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3: Sal Stewart leads off the Reds' fourth inning. 1-0, Red Legs have the lead. Gavin Williams is back to work in his first pitch on the way to Stewart. A wave and a miss and first pitch breaking ball sweeping in there for strike one. Stewart struck out his first time up. Williams into his windup and here he comes with the 0-1. Breaking ball dives to the outside corner, but Sal checked his swing. The pitch floated off the edge. One ball, one strike on Stewart. One pitch, wave and a miss. Now 1-2. Sal, the National League rookie home run leader. He's ahead of Weatherholt by 7.
4: Home runs, RBIs, hits.
3: 1-2 off the outside corner. 2 balls, 2 strikes. And I truly believe it's Sal Stewart and then everybody else. I got to believe he's in the lead for the National League Rookie of the Year race right now.
4: I'm with you. But we get to see him every day.
3: That's right. And that helps. 2-2. A wave and a miss and a high fastball, and he's down on strikes. When you're watching a rookie and you forget that he's a rookie with the things that he does on the field, that to me is pretty special. He strikes out here. That's the 6th strikeout already for Gavin Williams. But make no mistake about it, Williams looks good right now.
4: He does. He's impressive.
3: First pitch is off the outside corner, fastball away, and it's 1-0 on J.J. Lede. So he went away from him there. Remember, he came in with a fastball, and Lede sizzled it out of here into the seats in right field. 1-1 or 1-0. Now it's a strike on the outside corner of the backdoor breaking ball. The count is even 1-1.
4: I said away. Oh.
3: Didn't get a whole lot of altitude on that home run that he hit. Strike called on outside corner. 1-2.
4: Everything has been on the outside corner in this event. I think maybe somebody gave him a little talking to when he got back in that dugout.
3: Hey, why'd you try to run that fastball in on? Because I throw 98. Yeah, don't do that to this guy. 1-2. Another backdoor breaking ball that hangs off the outside corner. The count is 2-2.
4: He's either been on the corner or just a tad off the outside corner.
3: Mm-hmm. 2-2. And he came inside and pulled it foul.
4: There's a reason teams quit pitching Lede inside, because he was killing them.
3: To the tune of player of the month. 2-2. Right back outside. He blew a fastball by him at 100. Lede's down on strikes. Back-to-back strikeouts. Actually, that's 4 in a row now for Gavin Williams, going back to the strikeout of Key Brian Hayes for the second out of the third. Already 7 strikeouts for Williams. Deal with Nathaniel Lowe. He got to fly out to left field his first time up. And he starts low with a backdoor curveball that hangs off the outside corner, 1-0. Pitch and low swing sends a high fly ball down the left field line, twisting into the seats. That's out of play. One ball, one strike on low. Swung on and fouled back again. In and out of the upper deck.
4: Gavin Williams is not holding back. 199.99 again for three consecutive pitches.
3: He's not exactly saving a little for later, is he? 1-2 on low as Williams tries to strike out the side. The 1-2 pitch. Swing and he dropped a breaking ball on him. And he had low way out in front, but just stayed back enough to foul it off and stay alive. The only other pitcher with three straight games of 10 or more strikeouts is Zach Wheeler. Swung on, fouled away to the left side. He has seven already tonight, does Williams. He has struck out 11 exactly in each of his last three starts. He did that against the Twins twice. 1-2 again. Low grounds it foul, first base side. One ball, two strikes. And here he comes again. And a little bit too high with that fastball at 99 over the inner half. Still two balls, two strikes on Nathaniel Lowe. 2-2. Down and in with a breaking ball. Oh, he went around.
4: I don't know about that.
3: Steven Yastrzemski is the third base umpire, and he said he went. That's eight. Williams strikes out the side here in the fourth inning, and we go to the fifth. 1-0 Reds lead the Guardians on the Reds Radio Network.
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6: I don't know about you, but my social media feeds are flooded with lotions and potions and gadgets, all promising to unlock different components of longevity. But if you log off, take a step back from all the hype, you'll find that the actual keys to a longer, healthier life are hiding in plain sight. There are four of them. Number one, nutrition. The Mediterranean diet really is the gold standard. Number two, exercise. You should be getting 150 minutes of moderate intensity exercise or 75 minutes of vigorous intensity exercise every week, plus strength training and stretching. Number three, sleep. Sleep is when your body and your brain repair themselves. You should be getting 7 to 9 hours a night. And finally, number four often gets forgotten, socialization. It's not a bonus. It's a necessity for a healthy life, finding a sense of community, purpose, and belonging. I'm Dr. Sanjay Gupta, helping you live a better life.
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3: Leads it off, fifth inning. 1-0 Reds. Kwan takes off the inside corner for ball one. Well, as good as Gavin Williams looks, and make no mistake about it, he looks pretty untouchable at the moment. The Reds still have a 1-0 lead. So they're in the driver's seat right now. Stephen Kwan takes a strike down the middle of the belt. Fastball well thrown from Franco, and the count is even, one ball, one strike. And this is not exactly like it's a high-powered Cleveland offense. 1-1 pitch to Kwan, and he takes up and away. Fastball, two balls and a strike, but you don't want to give him extra opportunities by walking guys. The Guardians, heading into the first game of this series, third worst in the big leagues with runners in scoring position. Pitch fouled away, left side. and over their previous four games, were just 1-for-31 with runners in scoring position. They had two hits and six at-bats with runners in scoring position in the first game, which they won. 2-2 pitch. Vaughn takes a good slider called ball. But Jose Trevino thought it was a strike, so let's see.
4: It's close.
3: Oh, it was right at the knees. Trevino just waiting to throw it to third. Now he can.
8: Pitch is a strike.
3: I mean, it was almost a full ball above the bottom of the zone.
4: Great challenge. It's been a couple of those from Trevino here tonight.
3: Third strikeout by Reds pitching in this game. One away, and now Jose Ramirez. Ramirez 0 for 2, ground out to short, fly out to right. Franco throws, and he misses with a slider down low. When you throw strikes to everybody around Ramirez, and you're getting guys out, you can be a little more careful with Ramirez. And he takes a strike over the outside corner. Ramirez proved in game one he can take over if he gets aboard. 1-1 pitch. A big swing and a miss. His helmet popped off. He swung through that slider, and it's now a ball and two strikes.
4: He looked like he was trying to hit that off the scoreboard.
3: He was. He was either trying to hit it off the scoreboard or he was just fooled so badly by it that it looked like it. 1-2 on Ramirez. Franco's pitch. Swung on, fouled back. Kind of looked like he thought he had guessed right on a fastball, and then all of a sudden it wasn't there yet. 1-2 on Ramirez. Franco again with a 1-2 pitch. And he misses low with a changeup, and Ramirez gave it a long look but laid off. It's 2-2. Nobody on with one man out. We're in the fifth. Maybe an answer to our trivia question. Franco's 2-2. And Ramirez lines it right to Ellie. A step to his right. Bends down, makes the catch, and there's one down. Here's the question again. In the Ohio Cup game played at Great American Ballpark on June 30th, 06, the Reds trailed Cleveland 8-0 heading into the bottom of the eighth inning before scoring nine runs of the next two innings to win the game 9-8. What future Reds Hall of Famer hit the walk-off grand slam, drove home the winning runs? A, Adam Dunn. B, Ken Griffey Jr. C, Brandon Phillips. You said Adam Dunn. I said Brandon Phillips. The pitch, changeup outside. 1-0 on Chase DeLauder. Would you like to change your answer or stay with Adam Dunn?
4: I'll stay with my answer.
3: Correct answer is A, Adam Dunn. Congratulations. 2-0 on DeLauder. Changeup missed low on the inside corner. Reds Hall of Fame inductee in 2018. Dunn hit the walk-off grand slam off Cleveland's Bob Wickman. The Reds come back. Bouncing ball to first, backing up the first baseman Lowe. Fields it, waves off the pitcher, takes it himself, three unassisted. And that'll do it for the Guardians here in the fifth. Nice job by Franco as he works a 1-2-3 fifth. On to the home half of inning number five. Still 1-0 Reds on Reds Radio Network.
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0: Reds' fifth inning. 1-0, Reds have the lead. But Gavin Williams has struck out 5 in a row, and he's looking a little untouchable at the moment. He got touched. J.J. Bleday drove one out of here, a solo blast with 2 outs in the first. That's the only run in this game. The Reds do have 2 hits, so Cleveland. Pitch outside for ball 1 to Dane Meyers, 1-0. Meyers has the second Reds hit of the 2. The pitch is a strike on the outside corner. It is 1-1 now on Dane Meyers. Here is tonight's scoreboard stumper. 4 retired Reds players have hit 200 or more home runs, collected 200 or more stolen bases, and amassed 2,000 or more hits in their major league career. Who are these 4 retired Reds to do all of those things? 2-1 to Dane Meyers. Swing and a miss.
1: 200 homers, 200 stolen bases, 2,000 hits.
0: That's what we're looking for. Off the plate outside.
1: What about Barry Larkin?
0: Long answer. Strike one.
1: Wow.
0: Pretty good, huh? Pretty good list.
1: What about Joey Votto?
0: Strike two.
1: Joe Morgan.
0: Joe Morgan, correct. You got one. I thought Votto, too. In the stolen base part. 3-2. Popped up foul right side. JoJo is a lot of things. A base stealer, not one of them.
1: I agree. So you had to retire as a Red, I take it?
0: It just says 4 Reds, or 4 retired Reds players, so. Let's see. And Dane Meyers takes ball 4 for a walk.
1: Is Frank Robinson on that list?
0: Yep, he sure is.
1: And he didn't retire.
0: There you go. But he is retired.
1: What about Peter Edward Grove?
0: Nope. Well, V. Marte with a man aboard and one out. See if the Reds can have some success against Gavin Williams now out of the stretch. First ball swinging again. Marte fouls back. He swung at the first pitch his first time up and rolled it right to the shortstop after Dane Meyers reached to begin the second. Hit into a 6-4-3 double play. Meyers reached on a base hit that time. He's aboard with a walk here in the 0-1 to Marte. Fastball outside. Or more homers, 200 or more steals, 2,000 or more hits. Good career. Here's the 1-1. Strike well thrown on that fastball. 1-2 on Marte. One of these guys is one of your favorite players.
1: Theta Benson.
0: I barely got it out of my mouth. 1-2 on Noel V. Marte.
1: And the Reds traded both him and Frank Robinson.
0: 1-2 pitch. Marte pops it foul over to the right side. That is out of play. It's actually on one of the hanging camera boxes. The right side is just sitting there, teasing the fans that are sitting behind it. 1-2. Marte hitting, 1-1, nobody out, and Meyers draws a throw over at first and is back safely.
1: All the people that I've listed are Hall of Famers or about to be Hall of Famers, except for Veda. That ought to tell you something about the prejudice against Veda.
0: 1-2 is high, the runner goes, throw to second, a little bit high, and Meyers got in there. Stolen base, Dane Meyers.
1: Hedges got rid of it quick.

0: Seventh stolen base this year without being caught. It's 2-2 on Noelvi Marte. The last guy is not in the big haul either. Two balls, two strikes. The 2-2 pitch. And Marte fouls it into the upper deck. Off the facade, actually, the upper deck. 2-2 on Noelvi Marte. Is in a Hall of Fame. Two pitch and a wave and a miss. Chased a slider a foot outside in the dirt and down on strikes. Noelvi Marte. That's the ninth strikeout of the game for Gavin Williams. Evan Johnson. Well, if ever there were a great time for your first big league hit, getting it off a guy that throws a million and driving home a run would be a good time. Pitch. First pitch curve dives into the dirt inside. Ball one. Runner at second with one man out. Here's the 1-0 pitch to Ivan Johnson. And again, a curveball in the dirt inside. It's a two-ball, no-strike count. Second baseman.
1: Brandon Phillips.
0: Brandon Phillips. Correct. How were Jim Day's hits when he was in here? 2-0 pitch. Strike call on the outside corner.
1: He was trying to answer him while he was looking at the sheet.
0: Well, you can't do that.
1: That's what I've told him.
0: You can do that until you've looked at the answer. Once you've seen him, you can't keep guessing. Two balls, one strike on Ivan Johnson.
1: We figured it out.
0: Swing a little falling, looper. Falling, short falling. Left. It's falling. It's down. A base hit. But Myers got hung up between second and third and ends up running back to second. It is the first major league hit for Ivan Johnson. A little floater into shallow left field. So congratulations, Ivan Johnson. But Dane Myers kind of got caught in between there. And now Jose Trevino. First pitch. Down and away for ball one. Colin Cowgill quick to get the ball back. Showed it to Ivan Johnson. And then he gave it a little kiss. 1-0 on Jose Trevino. A 1-0 pitch. Wave and a miss and a breaking ball. And the count is even 1-1.
1: That's a tough slider after seeing 99.
0: Yeah. Got a bat against this guy. It's no picnic. Here's the 1-1. Down and away with a fastball at 100. Two balls and a strike. The difference this inning is he's just not nearly as crisp with his command. Two balls, one strike on Jose Trevino. So the four retired Reds, 200 or more hits, 200 or more steals, 2,000 or more hits. Joe Morgan, 268 homers, 689 steals, 2,517 hits. 2-1 to Jose Trevino. Swinging a bouncer, one soft hop back to the pitcher. Williams off the mound quickly to it. Has only one play, that's to first. He'll get Trevino. Both runners move up to second and third. Now with two outs, here's Key Brian Hayes. Brandon Phillips had 211 homers, swiped 209 bags, had 2,029 hits. Beta Pinson, 256 homers, 305 steals, 2,757 in the hit column. And Frank Robinson, 586 home runs, 204 stolen bases, 2,943 hits. Strike on the inside corner.

0: breaking ball to Key Brian Hayes and count his own one. Safe to say that is painfully close to 3,000 hits without getting there.
1: Who's that?
0: Frank Robinson. 29-43. The 0-1. Swinging and a miss. Think about it. All you needed. 57 little more floaters to drop in.
1: Yeah, man. When he started hitting all those bombs, they quit pitching to him.
0: 0-2 on Key Brian Hayes, second and third, two outs. The pitch, down and away. One ball, two strikes. Ellie waiting on deck. And the outfield swung way around the other way against Key Brian Hayes. The most extreme shift we've seen yet. In the dirt, to the backstop. Here comes Myers. He'll score. A wild pitch bouncing right by Austin Hedges, and the Reds have a 2-0 lead.
1: Well, it's a huge break for the Reds in this spot. It was a slider, and Williams buried it over in the left-handed hitter's batter's box.
0: A big-time run for the Reds. 2-2 on Key Brian Hayes. The pitch to him, a wave and a miss, a breaking ball, and he's down on strikes. Inning over on the 10th strikeout of the game for Gavin Williams, but the Reds get a run on a wild pitch. 2-0 Reds at the end of five as we head to the sixth on the Reds Radio Network.
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0: Guardians come to bat. Reds leading it 2-0. We're in the sixth inning. First pitch. Franco tries the outside corner. Missed with the fastball, and it's 1-0 on Kyle Manzardo. Manzardo batting in place of Reese Hoskins, and Manzardo takes down and away. Manzardo had the grand slam in the first inning of game one. 1-0. He hits a rocket on one hop. Diving stop, Ivan Johnson pops to his feet, hello, throws in time. Nice play, Johnson on a hard hit, one hopper to his right.
1: Star by that one.
0: No question. He gets his first major league hit last inning. Comes back with a diving stop and a good play. That's a sequence he's not going to forget anytime soon. First pitch is a changeup for a strike to Brian Rocchio. Nothing in one. One pitch. Rocchio swings, fouls it away at home plate. No balls, two strikes on Rocchio. A walk in the fourth and a fly out to right field. His first time up back in the second. Franco deals the 0-2. Rocchio slaps it down the left field line, foul into the seats. 0-2 on Rocchio. Nice crowd here on a 3-2-1 Tuesday. 0-2 pitch down and in. I assume that the 3-2-1 was not in effect for game one.
4: I thought it was.
0: Maybe it was. Was it really?
4: I thought it was in effect for both games.
0: Wow. That could make for a long day. 1-2. Ground ball back up the middle. Ellie fields it right behind the bag. It skips over the base. And he'll throw to first in time to get Rocchio two down. Franco settling into a nice groove right now. Little help from his defense, but he's retired six straight.
4: Throw strikes. Don't walk them. Keep it in the ballpark. That usually works.
0: Uh-huh. Travis Bazana. A little bit low and outside with a changeup for ball one. There's exceptions to every rule, but that's a pretty good place to start. One oh, and Bazana watches a slider miss down too low. Two balls and no strikes on Bazana. Single and a strikeout. Left-handed hitter, right-handed pitcher, and Franco turns it loose. This is low, the slider, on the outside corner. Now he's behind the count here, 3-0. The Reds and Avocados from Peru have teamed up to give you the chance to win a new 2026 Toyota Tacoma SR or a Reds VIP experience. In the air, off the bat of Bazana, deep left center field. Myers on the run, so too the left fielder Blade, and up against the wall, J.J. Blade makes the catch, and Bazana out on a long fly ball on a 3-0 pitch for the final out of the sixth. 2-0, Reds lead the Guardians, middle of the sixth on the Reds Radio Network.
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0: Top of the order for the Reds here in the sixth inning, and a right-hander back to work. Gavin Williams delivers, and Ellie swings and fouls it over by the on-deck batter, Sal Stewart. Strike one. Ellie has struck out both times he's faced Williams so far tonight. He's back home now with the 0-1 pitch. And Ellie swats it toward left center field. Well hit, but a great read by Halpin. The speedy center fielder runs it down for the first out here in the sixth.
1: Halpin can cover some ground out there. We've seen evidence of that all day long today.
0: Off the bat, I didn't think there was much doubt that that ball was headed for the gap. And then Halpin was just there in the snap of a finger. Sal Stewart's the batter. Like Ellie, he has struck out his first two times up against Williams. First pitch to him here. On the outside corner for a called strike, and the count is nothing and one quickly on Sal Stewart. Talking about those avocados from Peru. Here's the 0-1. Off the plate outside to enter to win the Toyota Tacoma SR or a Reds VIP experience. Just register at reds.com/AvoReds and follow Avos from Peru on Instagram. The 1-1. Sal takes off the outside corner. Fastball away. It's a two-ball, one-strike count. The Reds got a run in the fifth to add to their 1-0 lead after J.J. Blade homered back in the first inning with two outs and the bases empty. A solo blast, and then Dane Myers, who walked to start the inning, stole second. Went to third on a tapper back to the pitcher and scored on a wild pitch. Breaking ball. And Sal with a huge cut came up empty, and the count is 2-2. You can understand why Sal would take such a big swing at that pitch. It was a breaking ball that hung up in the zone, but Sal came up empty. Now the 2-2. He waves through a breaking ball sweeping away, and a rare three-strikeout game for Sal Stewart. That's 11 now for Gavin Williams, his fourth straight start with 11 strikeouts.
1: Well, you have to get started early to catch the triple-digit fastball. I mean, he's been 98 to 100 pretty much the whole ball game, has Gavin Williams.
0: Pitch down and in.
1: So any breaking ball that starts on the plate, you're either taking it all the way or you're starting a little bit early because you think it's a fastball. Because that fastball and breaking ball are coming right out of the same arm slot.
0: One ball, no strikes, the pitch, and J.J. Blade got under it. And skies one a mile into the air in shallow right center field. Three different guys ended up calling for it, but it's Petey Halpin from center that calls off everybody and makes the catch. Inning over. Through six, 2-0. Reds lead the Guardians. Back to Cowboy when we come back in the seventh on the Reds Radio Network.
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1: Jose Franco back out for the seventh. Reds are leading the Guardians 2-0. as we head to the final three frames of this one. First batter is right-handed hitting Gabriel Arias. He will take a strike over the outside corner. No ball, one strike count. Back to the plate. And a fastball just a tad high. That'll even things at one ball and one strike. Arias has struck out. He is grounded into a fielder's choice. The pitch. Foul to the right side, out of play. One ball, two strike count from the right-hander Jose Franco, who was recalled today to do exactly what he's doing. Feel some innings in this ball game. Fly ball to right. Nice catch by Noelvi Marte right up against the wall. It looked like he had it tracked all the way, but he was running out of room, but he makes the leap just in time. One down. Here's Austin Hedges. Hedges has grounded to second. He has also singled over the top of De La Cruz. Right-handed hitting catcher. Fastball, strike one, as Franco gets ahead. No ball, one strike count here to the Guardians catcher. Franco working with Jose Trevino behind the plate for the Reds. Breaking ball, then misses a tad down. One ball, one strike count. Hedges came into the ball game hitting at a 281 clip. Has four home runs as well. And that's one of the top batting averages for Hedges throughout his career. He pops this one up, though. First base side. Lowe is calling for it. Has it measured. He'll make the catch in foul territory. And there's two down. So that'll bring to the plate the number nine batter, Petey Halpin. Halpin was hit by a pitch, and he flied to center field. And he has played quite a proficient center field as well. Left-handed batter, swing and a miss, slider down and in. And Halpin trying to jump on that first pitch heater, and he got something else. No ball, one strike count. Reds have led this ball game throughout. The home run by Blade with two outs in the first, and then a solo run the Reds scored in the fifth. 2-0 Reds. Breaking ball again. This one misses well in front of home plate. One ball, one strike count. Reds have seven outs to go to hold on to this one. One ball, one strike count to the plate. That's going to miss outside. A changeup from Franco. And now Franco is calling out the trainers. You can see him shaking his elbow and his right hand. He pointed immediately into the dugout. After releasing the pitch, and the Reds are going to have to bring another pitcher on. So Franco is done. Don't know exactly the issue, but you can bet it's either cramping of the forearm or an elbow issue. Because when he made the pitch, he pointed directly to the first base dugout. So Franco is done, and we'll see who this pitcher is. We're going to step out for a minute. Reds are leading 2-0. It's a two-ball, one-strike count. And whoever is coming on will get as much time as they need to get loose on the game mound. 2-0 Reds. Reds and Guardians in the second game of this doubleheader right here on the Reds Radio Network.
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1: Well, out of the Reds bullpen is TJ Antone. He is our Reds Wolvers Mustard pitching change. Wolvers Mustard, let's put some mustard on it. Antone more than likely was going to come on in the eighth inning anyway, at least I would imagine that would be the scenario with Antone in the eighth and then Emilio Pagan in the ninth. But Antone will get as long as he needs to get loose here.
16: And having been through three Tommy Johns, you got to believe he is going to take all the time he needs.
1: And
16: he's not going to rush it.
1: He should.
16: We have a moment. We can check some scores around Major League Baseball. Around the league are brought to you by Sun Cruiser Vodka Iced Tea. Let the good times cruise. Well, Marlins are in a tight one against the Phillies. That one's 1-0 in Miami. Tigers clobbering the Orioles today, 12-0. That game's in the top of the eighth inning in Detroit. Rangers lead the Rays 4-1, top of the eighth inning at the Trop. A rare game where the Rays are losing at home. Boy, they don't lose much at home. Guardians found that out the hard way, didn't they? They got swept down there over the weekend. Diamondbacks have a 6-0 lead of the Pirates, bottom of the seventh inning at Pittsburgh. Royals trail the Twins 1-0. They've played five so far in Minnesota. Cubs, with seven runs of the first two innings in St. Louis, have a 7-0 lead on the Cardinals. Bottom of the third inning in St. Louis. Yankees are up 3-0 on the White Sox in the bottom of the fourth on the south side. And the Blue Jays trail the Nationals 4-1, bottom of the third inning in D.C. Angels host the Astros later on tonight.
1: Yeah, I would think from T.J. Anton's perspective that he would do all he can to continue to throw and continue to get himself ready. And he gets all the time that he needs. And it looked like he had made a motion that he was ready. I don't think that he was. I think he was just kind of taking a breather because he had thrown so many pitches in rapid fashion. And Mike Estabrook, the home plate umpire, thought he was ready and started back towards home plate. Jose Trevino said, no. He's just working on it.
16: Just entering the next phase of his preparation.
1: And Antone has thrown the ball awfully well for the Reds this year. He didn't really know how it was going to kind of come around from a spring training standpoint, coming back from a third Tommy John surgery, which has not been done before. But Anton, 1-0 with a 2.25 ERA. This will be his 33rd appearance. He's allowed 23 hits in 32 innings. He's only walked 8 batters. Opponents hitting 193 against him. Well, he's got 2 outs here. As Petey Halpin will step back to the plate. It's a 2-ball, 1-strike count for Anton. Nobody aboard. And Halpin is the number 9 batter here in the Indians order, or Guardians order. I knew I was going to do that sooner or later. So here's Anton to the plate. Breaking ball that's in the dirt. And is a 3-ball, 1-strike count. Reds are leading 2-0. And every out from here to the final one is critical if the Reds hope to hold on to this slim 2-0 lead. The pitch. Swing and a miss. Breaking ball upstairs. A big hack from the left-handed hitting Petey Halpin. Here's the 3-2. It's in the dirt, and that'll be ball 4. So Halpin will draw the base on balls, and that will bring Stephen Kwan to the plate.
16: This becomes a huge batter in this game in a hurry.
1: Yes, it does, simply because the man on deck is Jose Ramirez. Kwan 0-for-2. Pitch from Anton. Inside. 1-ball, no-strike count. Now you start to wonder, did Anton have enough time to get ready? Because normally he comes in throwing bullseyes. 1-0 pitch. And that's outside. 2-0. Juan very selective. Waiting on a 2-0 pitch here, and here it is, and that will catch the inside corner. Cutter started middle, broke to the inside edge, and now a 2-ball, 1-strike count here to the left-handed hitting Stephen Kwan. Anton from the belt, and the pitch, swing and a miss. Fastball. And Kwan was really late on that pitch. He'd seen 3 breaking balls, and he was not on the fastball. The Reds infield all the way back on the cut of the grass. Reds need an out to finish this 7th inning. The pitch, breaking ball, lifted into left field, and this should do it. Here comes Blade. He's got it, and it will do it. The final out for the Guardians here in the 7th. Reds leading 2-0. Bottom of 7, coming up on the Reds Radio Network.
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0: right-hander Gavin Williams back to the mound. He'll get Nathaniel Lowe as we begin the bottom of the seventh inning. First pitch, breaking ball. Snaps it right over the outside corner. Williams has been awfully good. He has struck out 11 batters, but he has given up two runs, and he trails 2-0. Reds leading this ball game. Ground ball right to the second baseman. On to first is Bazana, and there's one down. But if you can score early, even if it's only one run, if the other team doesn't score in this league, you get a W. Here's Dane Myers, who has singled, walked, and scored the Reds' second run tonight. He's got a stolen base as well. He scored on a wild pitch with two outs and a two-strike count on the batter, Keith Brian Hayes. Here's the pitch. Fastball over the outside part of the plate. Double one-strike count. Matt Festa begins to loosen down in the Guardians' bullpen. Williams misses outside with the breaking ball. You can tell Williams is starting to feel it a little bit. He's at the 94 pitch mark with his next pitch. Not quite as crisp as he was earlier. Breaking ball, strike on the outside corner, and that's a pretty good one.
1: And he's lost a couple of notches on that velo, too, as he goes along here.
0: One ball, two strike count. Myers trying to reach, and he swings right through a breaking ball for strike three. That is 12 strikeouts tonight for the right-hander Gavin Williams.
1: And he's relying more on the breaking ball at this point than he was earlier also.
0: You kind of wonder, is Williams approaching a career high here in the strikeout department?
1: Well, he's tied it.
0: Two down. Here's Noelvi Marte. Breaking ball, just a tad low. One ball, no strike count. Marte has grounded into a double play and struck out.
1: Last time he struck out 12, which is his career high, was against Detroit last September.
0: Williams turns it loose. Fastball upstairs. Two balls and no strikes here to Noelvi. Marte started in right field tonight. He made a really nice catch on a ball right up against the wall that came to start the top of this inning. That was off the bat of Gabriel Arias. Here's a 2-0 pitch. Swing and a miss. 97-mile-an-hour heater about belt high right over the inside corner. A healthy hack from Marte, but a bit tardy. 2-1. Williams kicks and deals. Fastball, strike two over the outside corner. So from 2-0 to 2-2.
1: Back to 98 with that fastball.
0: He's starting to see the light at the end of the tunnel here.
1: The words right out of my mouth.
0: 2-2 pitch. Williams to the plate. And it's tap foul, a breaking ball. And Marte just did get a piece of it right off the end of the bat. That slider has been awfully wicked tonight for one Gavin Williams. Here he comes again. Line drive right field, and it is caught by a charging Chase DeLauder right at the shoe tops. He robs Marte of a hit, a 3-2, 3-down seventh. Reds are on top, 2-0 as we head on to the eighth. Tommy Thrall's coming back on the Reds Radio Network.
2: A better life with Dr. Sanjay Gupta.
3: There are lots of things you can measure to get an idea of how healthy you are at any given moment. Temperature, heart rate, blood pressure, just to name a few. But how about how healthy you will be and how long you're likely to live? According to a new study out of the University at Buffalo, two simple strength tests are pretty accurate at predicting longevity in older women. One is hand grip strength, and the other is how quickly people can stand up from a seated position without using their arms. By the way, I remember interviewing former President Jimmy Carter when he was quite old and being really impressed how he just popped out of the chair without using his arms. Not a lot of older people can actually do that. But I think the message here is that maintaining strength as you age is going to help you perform everyday activities, but also help you avoid injury and stay independent. I'm Dr. Sanjay Gupta, helping you live a better life.
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1: Jose Ramirez leads it off. Cleveland, 8th inning, 2-0 Reds. TJ Antone still on, spins in a curveball for a called strike, 0-1. Right elbow discomfort, the early diagnosis for Jose Franco, and he left the game. Hopefully he's going to be okay, but boy, that's concerning. Breaking ball strike on the outside corner to Ramirez, and the count is 0-2. You got to tip your cap to Jose Franco. He was on a nice roll. Had retired 9 in a row. The pitch is in the dirt. 1 ball and 2 strikes on Jose Ramirez. It looked like he was cruising, and you were starting to think, well, the Reds may be able to go with him as long as he wants. 1 ball, 2 strikes on Ramirez. After his third pitch to Petey Halpin, called out the trainer, and he left with the trainer. Ground ball foul, first base side.
0: When you throw 88 pitches in AAA, it's a little different throwing 88 pitches up here, because every one of them up here, more times than not, is max effort.
1: Well, and the other part, too, is a tight game, too. Pitch still is. Ramirez swings, fouls it back. I mean, maybe it doesn't make any difference for a pitcher, but I kind of feel like it does.
0: When every pitch is meaningful, you're putting a little more torque on it, squeezing that ball a little bit harder, and that has a tendency, especially on a warmer night, it'll eat up your forearm in a hurry.
1: 1 ball, 2 strikes, the count on Ramirez. Antone to the plate. And a good breaking ball cut on and missed. Down on strikes, Jose Ramirez.
0: Wow, you don't see that too often from that fella.
1: I mean, he looked silly. He was nowhere close to it on a breaking ball, diving down and in on him. 1 down here in the 8th inning. Here on the Reds, each strikeout means a donation to the Free Store Food Bank, thanks to Kroger's Zero Hunger, Zero Waste program. Join us in Indian Hunger at thekrogerco.com. 0-1 to Chase DeLauder on a first pitch breaking ball that spins in for strike. 0-1 on DeLauder. Antone's 0-1. And DeLauder watches a breaking ball spin off the outside corner. 1 ball and 1 strike. You're listening tonight on your car, truck, radio. Please remember to buckle your safety belt. This message brought to you by the Ohio Department of Public Safety. If you're not buckled up, what's holding you back? Now the 1-1 pitch to DeLauder. And he didn't want to, but he couldn't lay off that breaking ball down and in. Almost fell down, twisting at that pitch. He tried with everything to avoid swinging at it, but couldn't hold up. 1-2 on DeLauder. Here's Antone. And he misses low and inside. The count is even, 2 balls and 2 strikes. DeLauder twirling the bat around, waiting on Antone. And here's the right-hander's 2-2. It's on the ground, pulled foul. First base side, still 2 balls, 2 strikes. Get that great taste of the ballpark. at home with JTM's Philly Kits. Fat Tire, beer, cheese, and pretzels. Find these game day favorites in the grocery freezer. JTM Food Group. Let's create great dishes together. The 2-2. And a swing and a foul by DeLauder. Still two balls and two strikes. Late in the game, Reds looking to add on Ivan Johnson, Jose Trevino, Key Brian Hayes, the batters that are due to bat in the bottom of the eighth inning. Two balls, two strikes, Antone's pitch, swing and a miss, he struck him out. Another good breaking ball from Antone, DeLauder right over it, looking very similar to Jose Ramirez.
0: Almost an identical pitch. Starts out over the plate and just dives down and in.
1: Back-to-back strikeouts for Antone to open the eighth inning. Looking a little sharper here than he did to the last two batters, the seventh. Manzardo takes strike one, a first pitch fastball from Antone. I mean, he's watching all these breaking balls spin up there, Manzardo is, and then Antone starts him with a sinker at the knees. 0-1, Antone's pitch. Manzardo drilled by a curveball inside. So he'll go down to first on the two-out hit by pitch. And right off the instep of the back foot. Now that one hit him. Ryan Rocchio up there with the runner at first. The pitch to Rocchio is a little bit low on the outside corner.
6: The catcher's challenging the pitch.
1: Carino thought it was a strike. Let's see. Well, it was for sure, right? Oh, yeah.
6: Very much so.
1: Mike Estabrook's a big fan of these challenges. It's 0-1. Here's Antone with the 0-1. Breaking ball, well hit. High in the air, center field, deep. Back goes Myers on the track. He's got it, and the inning is over. Rocchio gave it a pretty good ride, but Myers had it in his sights the whole way. To the bottom of the eighth, 2-0 Reds, still on the Reds Radio Network.
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11: Hi, this is Tim O'Connell, Senior Vice President of Ballpark Operations at the Cincinnati Reds. From the first pitch to the final out, SBM ensures every seat shines. Our custodial teams keep ballparks spotless so fans can focus on the game and not the grime.

0: Espino on for the Guardian, who's just called up today for the doubleheader extra man rule.
1: Ivan Johnson the first to face him, and the pitch is off the inside corner of the fastball. He throws hard, too. 98, the first offering. Emilio Pagan getting ready for the ninth inning for the Reds. Here's the 1-0. Ivan Johnson takes down and away. Two balls, no strikes.
0: Espino was their number one pick out of Statesboro, Georgia in 2019 out of high school.
1: Espino pitching in the sixth game, 2-0. And it's low and outside. He missed with a fastball. 3-0 now on Ivan Johnson. Espino to the plate, and it's right in there for a called strike. 3-1. Johnson still way ahead of the count. And the 3-1 pitch. Too high, he walked him. The Reds get their leadoff man on with a free pass here in the eighth inning. The batter will be Jose Trevino. Pretty cool moon. It started out just over the horizon out beyond center field as a pale orange, and now it is glowing a little brighter orange as it climbs higher into the sky. The first pitch, fastball up and away. It looks like it is a full moon, though. It's not. It's very close.
0: Looks like that marshmallow dude.
1: Off the inside corner ball, they want to challenge.
2: Catcher's challenge in the pitch.
1: Marshmallow's head is a little white. Like a marshmallow. That's a little orangey. Pitches a ball, they lose the challenge.
2: Pitches a ball.
1: It's starting to convince me that you're excited to see stick around for marshmallow. What I thought. It is a waxing gibbous tonight, not quite a full moon. Pitch is a strike.
0: A what?
1: A waxing, you know, a waxing gibbous.
0: Talking about the moon, I take it.
1: Yeah, that's exactly it. What marshmallows do you eat that are that color? Strike call on the outside corner. Reno started the challenge, then.
0: That's why I don't know what the difference is. Mark looks like a Halloween marshmallow.
1: Well, you know, they have those ones that are like the fruit-flavored marshmallows, yeah. And some of those, I could see that. It's like one of those. And your Lucky Charms. Two balls, two strikes on Trevino. 2-2 pitch. Swung on, fouled away. Trevino started to challenge the last pitch, and the Reds still have both of them. Then he waved it off and said, never mind, don't check. It says illumination 100%, but calls it a waxing gibbous. So I got to believe that's a full moon. 2-2, runner goes. 2-2 pitch is outside, and Hedges fumbles the exchange. He's only thrown out two base runners all year trying to steal. He is 2 for 37 now. The Reds stole the base. Dane Myers back in the fifth. Ivan Johnson has his first stolen base here. Full count on Trevino. The pitch. Swing and a miss. Struck him out. One out in the eighth, and now keep Ryan Hayes. No, it's not quite a full moon. As it turns out. Here is Key Brian Hayes. In there for a called strike. It is still moving and trending toward a full moon. It's not quite full, according to the sources.
0: That's a full moon in Mississippi.
1: 0-1 on Key Brian Hayes, the 0-1 pick. Swung on, fouled back.
0: Hand grenades and horseshoes, you know what I'm saying?
1: I got you. Kidding. 0-2 on Key Brian Hayes. I mean, if you called it a full moon, is anybody really going to respond? Somebody would. Actually, who we could. Somebody would.
0: Of course they would.
1: 0-2 on Key Brian Hayes. Runner at second. One out. Here comes Hayes. Watches a breaking ball in there for strike three call. Key Brian Hayes struck out all three times he's been up tonight. Two down here in the eighth. And now back at the top of the order, Ellie De La Cruz. Ellie has struck out twice. Lined out to center his last time up. Like to bring Ivan Johnson around. First pitch to Ellie. And a strike on the outside corner. Fastball at 100. Devin Williams hit 100 a few times in this game, and now the first guy out of the bullpen for the Guardians, running it up there to triple digits. The 0-1. Runner goes for third. The pitch is outside. No throw to third, so stolen base for Ivan Johnson is second.
0: Ivan's having himself a pretty good night.
1: Yeah, he is. First major league hit, first two big league stolen bases, and also a nice diving play at second base. The 1-1. Ellie swings, sprays it foul to the left side. That's out of play. Safe to say that Ivan Johnson is making his presence felt tonight, and I would even say that his base hit helped lead the Reds to a run in the fifth inning. Kept that inning going. Myers ended up scoring on a wild pitch. The 1-2 to Ellie. Swinging and a miss. Struck him out with a big curveball. He strikes out for the third time tonight. Inning over. And we go to the ninth. Reds trying to hold on. Up 2-0. Trying
2: buckle
1: to even,
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5: How often do you stop to wonder whether you should share something that's revealing, maybe even embarrassing, with a partner, a friend, or even your boss? In her new book called Revealing, The Underrated Power of Oversharing, behavioral scientist Leslie John says doing just that can help you deepen relationships that are vital to your life. We need people to trust us in order to get things like love, friendship, and career success. That's what she told us. When you make yourself vulnerable by revealing something sensitive, it does make other people trust you. In turn, when you ask someone to reveal something about themselves, showing that interest will generally lead someone to like you more. Why? Because people like to be asked about themselves, she says. It also signals that they are discriminating and choosy, but in a good way. I'm Dr. Sanjay Gupta, helping you live a better life.
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0: It's time for another Red Plover's Mustard Pitching Change. I was talking about vampires and werewolves. Plover's Mustard, let's put some mustard on it. And it is Emilio Pagan to close it out here in the night.
1: 2-0 Reds lead it. Emilio Pagan brings it home to Travis Lozano. Swing and a miss. That's what the moon looks like today. Werewolves and vampires would be out. 0-1 to count on Travis Lozano. Pagan trying for his 11th save, 23rd appearance, the 0-1. Swung on, popped up, foul. Third base side, into the seats behind the Cleveland dugout. Strike one. Strike two. Lozano 1-for-3 tonight. Guardians won the first game. Reds trying to take the second game. Pagan gets the sign, sets, and here comes the 0-2 pitch to Lozano. Swung on, fouled straight back. Still 0-2. Emilio Pagan.

he throws. The 0-2 pitch. Pisana takes down low. One ball, two strikes. Struck out two in a 1-2-3 inning against the Cardinals Friday. One, two. And Bazzana started to go. Couldn't hold up. He went around. Down on strikes, Bazzana. One gone in the ninth. This copyrighted broadcast presented by Authority of the Cincinnati Reds. It may not be reproduced or retransmitted in any form. And the accounts and descriptions of this game may not be disseminated without the express written consent of the Reds. This copyright reminder is provided by Dinsmore, the official legal counsel of the Reds. Pagan's pitch swung on in the air, right field toward the line, long run, and into foul territory. Marte low in pursuit, it'll land on top of the tarp, foul. 0-1 the count on Gabriel Arias.

0: has retired the last 13 batters he's faced. The 0-1 pitch to Arias. Swung on, one hopper, deep short. Little bounce over the glove of the backhand of Ellie De La Cruz trying to make the diving stop, and that's in the left field for a base hit. So that streak's over. Glad I mentioned it. One on with one out, and that'll bring up Austin Hedges. Great effort by Ellie. And don't you know it, if he fields that ball, he's probably going to get Arias at first base, but well, just did get over his glove trying to make that backhanded lunging stop. Patrick Bailey's going to hit for Hedges here. So it won't be Hedges, who was 1-for-3 tonight. Instead, it's left-handed hitting Patrick Bailey. Switch hitter batting from the left side. Pagan's pitch and a wave and a miss at a fastball like he was swinging a sword. Swing and a miss. Another high fastball came right after him, and he's got Bailey down to the count. No balls and two strikes. Emilio Pagan has the sign, comes set, and here he is with the 0-2 pitch. And a swing and a miss. He got him with a high fastball. Bailey down on strikes. Two away here in the ninth inning.
1: Three straight heaters right by the pinch hitter, Patrick Bailey.
0: It'll be Petey Halpin. Last chance for the Guardians tonight. Their number 9 hitter. Halpin's been on twice. Hit by a pitch. Say that in air quotes. Back in the third, he flew out to center in the fourth and walked his last time up. Pitch off the outside corner, splitter away, and the count is 1-0. The Reds didn't challenge it. He was probably hit by it, but it didn't look like he got him by much. Way back in the third inning. 1-0 on Halpin. Pagan's 1-0, swing and a miss. Boy, the ball is really coming out of the hand of Pagan well tonight. One ball, one strike. Runner at first, two outs. Reds up 2-0, ninth inning. Reds trying to even the series. Right-hander readies, and here comes the 1-1 pitch to Petey Halpin. Swung on, fouled back left side. Reds are trying to hand the Guardians their third shutout in the last four games. They were shut out in the last two in Tampa before they won the series opener here today in the first game of the day-night doubleheader. Reds pitching has held them to three hits. One ball, two strikes. Pagan's 1-2. Runner goes. The pitch up and away. No throw to second. Count is even 2-2.

0: Arias will probably get credit for the stolen base there. It'll be his fifth. But really, the focus is on Halpin. Two balls, two strikes. Now Pagan's 2-2 pitch. Swinging a ground ball, foul, first base side. Still two balls and two strikes. Pagan just got a fresh ball, but wants another one. Two and two on Halpin. Big breath by Pagan. Nods the sign. Sets. And here is the 2-2 pitch to Petey Halpin. And he misses with the split down and in. And the count is full 3-2. Make no mistake, this one ain't over. Big pitch coming to Petey Halpin. Runner at second, two outs. And here's Pagan's 3-2 offering. Swung on in the air, right center field and deep. Back goes the center fielder, leaping at the wall. It is caught! Oh, I don't believe it. What a catch by Dane Myers. Leaping into the wall in right center field. Myers makes a sensational catch to save the game.
1: Wow. That is full speed into the Elk and Elk sign with no breakdown. What a play. Sacrifice your body, and Dane Myers comes down with it.
0: What a play by Myers, and that's it. Reds win it 2-0 to beat the Guardians, and even this series at a game apiece. A great play by Dane Myers deep in right center field. A leaping catch. It didn't have enough to get out, but it sure could have been trouble. What a grab by Myers. Final score, Reds 2, Guardians nothing, and we'll be back to wrap it up right after this on the Reds Radio Network.
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0: Nothing Reds over the Guardians here at Great American Ballpark tonight. Let's take a look at the totals for the Red Legs. Reds scored two runs on three hits, no errors, and left two. For the Guardians, no runs, three hits, no errors, and nine left on base. Winning pitcher in this game is Jose Franco, 1-0. The losing pitcher, Gavin Williams, he falls to 10-6. Emilio Pagan earns his 11th save of the year. This game was played in 2 hours and 20 minutes here at Great American Ballpark tonight in front of 26,928. Again, final score, it's the Reds 2, Guardians nothing. The win for Franco is his first Major League victory. Reds and Guardians wrap up the series tomorrow night. More on that after this on the Reds Radio Network.
7: A better life with Dr. Sanjay Gupta.
8: How often do you stop to wonder whether you should share something that's revealing, maybe even embarrassing, with a partner, a friend, or even your boss? In her new book called Revealing, The Underrated Power of Oversharing, behavioral scientist Leslie John says doing just that can help you deepen relationships that are vital to your life. We need people to trust us in order to get things like love, friendship, and career success. That's what she told us. When you make yourself vulnerable by revealing something sensitive, it does make other people trust you. In turn, when you ask someone to reveal something about themselves, showing that interest will generally lead someone to like you more. Why? Because people like to be asked about themselves, she says. It also signals that they are discriminating and choosy, but in a good way. I'm Dr. Sanjay Gupta, helping you live a better life.
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0: Reds over the Guardians tonight, 2-0 here at Great American Ballpark, and a good win for the Redlegs in this one. So certainly a good way to finish off the day-night doubleheader. Great play by Dane Myers at the end, and the Reds hold on and win it. Well, here's the deal. The Reds won the series, season series with the Guardians last year, so the Reds currently have possession of the Ohio Cup. The battle wraps up tomorrow. If the Reds win tomorrow, they win this series and split the season series with the Guardians, and in doing so, will retain possession of the shiny mug. So we'll see if they can do that tomorrow. They'll have Brady Singer on the mound for the series finale. He's 5-9 with a 4.53 ERA. Lefty Joey Cantillo will start for Cleveland, 8-6 with a 4.02 ERA. First pitch is 7:10. We're on the air at 6:40 with the Reds pregame show across the network, and the Reds will also be trying to win their fourth straight series to open the second half of the season after the All-Star break. So Reds have been playing some good baseball. Game one was a tough one. See if they can claim the series tomorrow. That's all for us for now. Thanks for listening. But don't worry, Yid's got plenty more coming up on the Reds postgame show next. For the Cowboy, Jeff Brantley, our producer-engineer, Dave Yiddy, Arm Brewster, our studio producer back in our network headquarters, Joe Waddell. Also, thanks to our studio producers in Game 1, the broadcast sheriff, Dave Keaton, and Austin Elmore. This is Tommy Thrall saying good night from Great American Ballpark, and we'll talk to you again tomorrow night right here on the Reds Radio Network. Good night.
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2: I don't know about you, but my social media feeds are flooded with lotions and potions and gadgets, all promising to unlock different components of longevity. But if you log off, take a step back from all the hype, you'll find that the actual keys to a longer, healthier life are hiding in plain sight. There are four of them. Number one, nutrition. The Mediterranean diet really is the gold standard. Number two, exercise. You should be getting 150 minutes of moderate intensity exercise or 75 minutes of vigorous intensity exercise every week, plus strength training and stretching. Number three, sleep. Sleep is when your body and your brain repair themselves. You should be getting 7 to 9 hours a night. And finally, number four often gets forgotten, socialization. It's not a bonus. It's a necessity for a healthy life, finding a sense of community, purpose, and belonging. I'm Dr. Sanjay Gupta, helping you live a better life.
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12: 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High, deep, left field. 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A three-run go-ahead blast for A. Eugenio Suarez.
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15: Ballpark where J.J. Bleda hit a two-out solo home run in the bottom of the first, and the Reds held on to beat the Cleveland Guardians 2-0 tonight, and in so doing split this day-night doubleheader after losing Game 1 this afternoon by a score of 6-5. And you're listening to the Cincinnati Children's Postgame Show. I'm Dave Armbruster. Dane Meyer scored the Reds' second run in the fifth on a wild pitch, and in that same inning, Ivan Johnson recorded his first big league hit. It was a bullpen game for Cincinnati, and what a job they did. Five relievers combined to shut out Cleveland on just three hits tonight. The only downside is that Jose Franco, who earned the win after 3 2/3 innings of shutout baseball, had to leave the game with right elbow discomfort, and Emilio Pagan, he picks up his 11th save of the season. Coming up, we'll check scores around Major League Baseball, highlights from this game, but up first, we check back in with Tommy and the Cowboy. 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
2: If I were to ask you what makes for a good night's sleep, you'd probably say a dark, quiet room, not too many things on your mind. But every night when you go to get some Z's, how often do you really think about the temperature in your bedroom? Temperature may be one of the most underappreciated factors in sleep. That's according to the Senior Vice President of Research and Scientific Affairs at the National Sleep Foundation. We often hear about lights and screens and stress, but even modest changes in temperature and airflow can influence both how quickly you fall asleep and how deeply you stay asleep. Most experts will recommend a room temperature of 60 to 67 degrees Fahrenheit. You might also experiment with your sheets and what you actually wear to bed. Play around a bit and see what improves your sleep. You might be delightfully surprised. I'm Dr. Sanjay Gupta, helping you live a better life.
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18: Say enough about the job that those guys did. You hate to see Franco come out of this game with an injury, especially the way he was throwing the ball, because I thought he did an excellent job as the Reds' bulk guy tonight.
19: I agree. And, you know, they're, as we talked about during the ball game, when you're pitching up here in a tight ball game, and make no mistake about it, this was a tight ball game from the get-go. Every pitch means something. And for all of those guys that I mentioned, every pitch mattered. Otherwise, this game could have very well turned on a dime, because the guy on the other side in Gavin Williams, he was flat out dealing.
18: Great win for the Reds. They grinded one out here in Game 2. It was Cleveland that edged out Game 1. The Reds and Guardians split the doubleheader. Reds will go for the series victory, and it could be four straight series wins for the Reds to open the second half if they can claim the game tomorrow night. But Brady Singer's been throwing the ball well. We'll see how it goes. Yid?
15: All right. Thanks, Tommy. When we return, a look at scores around Major League Baseball. 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

0: The Cleveland Guardians tonight, final score 2-0. You're listening to the Cincinnati Children's Post Game Show. I'm Dave Armbruster. Let's take a look at scores around baseball, brought to you by Starfire Automotive and Heavy Duty Lubricants and the Starfire Bullpen. We start in American League Cities, where the Rangers knocked off the Rays tonight, 4-1 the final score. Tampa Bay now 62-44 on the season. The Rangers actually improved to 3 games over .500. They're 55-52. The Tigers just beat up on the Orioles, 14-0 the final score from Detroit. Colt Keith got Detroit scoring underway when he came to the plate with 2 on in the bottom of the first.
1: The 2-2. Swinging a fly ball deep to the gap in right center field. Kowser on the run. He dives by him this time. McGonigal in. Green will score. Keith heading to third. He'll slide in safely without a throw. 2-run triple up the gap in right center. Tigers take a 2-0 lead in the first.
0: And that's a call on Tigers radio. The Yankees lead the White Sox 3-0. That game in the top of the seventh inning. The Astros have a 1-0 lead over the Angels. That game is just in the bottom of the first. And no score between the Red Sox and Athletics in the bottom of one from Sacramento. When we return, scores from National League cities. You're listening to the Cincinnati Children's Postgame Show on the Reds Radio Network.
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3: I don't know about you, but my social media feeds are flooded with lotions and potions and gadgets, all promising to unlock different components of longevity. But if you log off, take a step back from all the hype, you'll find that the actual keys to a longer, healthier life are hiding in plain sight. There are 4 of them. Number 1, nutrition. The Mediterranean diet really is the gold standard. Number 2, exercise. You should be getting 150 minutes of moderate intensity exercise or 75 minutes of vigorous intensity exercise every week, plus strength training and stretching. Number 3, sleep. Sleep is when your body and your brain repair themselves. You should be getting 7 to 9 hours a night. And finally, number 4 often gets forgotten, socialization. It's not a bonus, it's a necessity for a healthy life, finding a sense of community, purpose, and belonging. I'm Dr. Sanjay Gupta, helping you live a better life.
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0: American Ballpark, where a long day of baseball has finally come to an end. The Reds lose the opener of this day-night doubleheader this afternoon, 6-5, but they come back. They shut the Guardians out in Game 2 by a final score of 2-0. You're listening to the Cincinnati Children's Postgame Show. I'm Dave Armbruster. And now to the Game 2 highlights. The Reds got on the board first tonight off Guardian starter Gavin Williams. The right-hander struck out Elly De La Cruz and Sal Stewart back-to-back to begin the bottom of the first. But then he had a face J.J. Blade, and the Reds' left fielder made it 1-0.
1: From his delivery.
2: Swung on, ripped down the line and deep to right and gone. J.J. Blade on a 3-1 pitch lasers one out of here to right, and the Reds strike first tonight. 1-0 in the first inning.
0: Dane Meyers led off the second with a base hit, but Williams then retired the next eight Reds he faced, including six strikeouts, before he walked Meyers, leading off the bottom of the fifth. Noelvi Marte then struck out. That brought Ivan Johnson to the plate, and he collected his first big league souvenir.
3: We figured it out.
2: Falling, a little falling, looper, falling, short falling. Left, it's falling, it's down, a base hit. Oh, but Meyers got hung up between second and third and ends up running back to second. It is the first major league hit for Ivan Johnson. A little floater into shallow left field.
0: Jose Trevino then grounded out, but both runners moved up a base. With Key Brian Hayes at the plate, Williams gave Cincinnati a run.
2: In the dirt to the backstop. Here comes Meyers. He'll score. A wild pitch bouncing right by Austin Hedges, and the Reds have a 2-0 lead.
0: This was a bullpen game for Cincinnati tonight. Caleb Ferguson was the opener. He set the Guardians down in order in the first inning. He walked the leadoff man in the second, and then with one out, gave up a base hit. After he got a strikeout for out number two, Julian Garcia took over, and he got the final out of the inning. Garcia came back then and pitched a scoreless third. Jose Franco, who was just called up today as the 27th player for the doubleheader, put a couple on in the fourth inning, but he got out of that. He then pitched a perfect fifth and a perfect sixth inning. Franco retired the first two batters he faced in the top of the seventh. Then with Petey Halpin at the plate, this happened.
1: That's going to miss outside. A changeup from Franco. And now Franco is calling out the trainers. You can see him shaking his elbow and his right hand. He pointed immediately into the dugout after releasing the pitch. And the Reds are going to have to bring another pitcher on. So Franco is done. Don't know exactly the issue, but you can bet it's either cramping of the forearm or an elbow issue.
0: As an elbow issue, right elbow discomfort, it was announced, as I'm sure we will find out more later on and again tomorrow. T.J. Antone came on and he walked Halpin but got Stephen Kwan to fly out to end the inning. Cincinnati went down in order in the bottom of the seventh, and that was all for Gavin Williams after he struck out 12 Reds in this ballgame. Antone came back out for the eighth. He hit a batter after two were out, but Brian Rocchio flew out to Dane Meyers in center field to end the inning. Emilio Pagan came on to pitch the bottom of the ninth. He struck out Travis Bazana to begin the inning. Gabriel Arias then singled. Pagan then struck out pinch hitter Patrick Bailey. Petey Halpin was next up. He worked the count full, and then on pitch number seven of the at-bat, Dane Meyers provides us with our change the outcome play of the game.
2: And here's Pagan's 3-2 offering. Swung on in the air, right center field and deep. Back goes the center fielder, leaping at the wall. It is caught! Oh, I don't believe it! What a catch by Dane Meyers! Leaping into the wall in right center field. Meyers makes a sensational catch to save the game.
1: Wow, that is full speed into the Elk and Elk sign with no breakdown. What a play. Sacrifice your body, and Dane Meyers comes down with it.
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0: Back at Great American Ballpark, where the Reds knock off the Guardians tonight, 2-0 the final score. Here are the totals from the game. 4 Cincinnati, 2 runs on 3 hits, no errors, 2 left on base. 4 Cleveland, no runs, 3 hits, no errors, they strand at 9. Franco, the winner, 1-0, his first big league win. Williams, the loser, he is now 10-6, and Emilio Pagan picks up his 11th save of the season. With that save, the Ohio Department of Public Safety would like to help a Southern Ohio family with the donation of a child car safety seat. The Ohio Department of Public Safety is proud to help your entire family travel safely by buckling up with a safety belt and a car seat every trip, every time. Reds pitchers struck out 7 batters tonight, and during this series, a donation is being made for every strikeout by Reds pitching to the Free Store Food Bank as part of the Strikeout Hunger Series. All thanks to Kroger and the Kroger Zero Hunger, Zero Waste Action Plan. And after today's pitching performance, the Reds strikeout total for the series is now 12. The Kroger Zero Hunger, Zero Waste program has a goal to eliminate hunger waste in the local community. 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Home runs in the game, just one, but it was a big one. Blade, number 18 for Cincinnati. 2 hours and 20 minutes, 26,928 on hand here on another 3-2-1 Tuesday at Great American Ballpark. And with the victory tonight, the Reds are now 50-56, the Guardians 55-54 with the defeat. And that will take us to tonight's Toyota Tundra Star of the Game. And we're going to give that, could give that to a few players, including Jose Franco. But we will give that to Ivan Johnson. And why not? He had a big game. His first big league hit. It also set up the second Reds run. He had 2 stolen bases in this game, number 1 and 2 of his career. And he also made a great play at second base tonight. And for being named a Toyota Tundra Star of the Game, he'll received a gift card from Richter and Phillips Jewelers, the official jeweler of the Cincinnati Reds and your Cincinnati and Northern Kentucky Toyota dealers, and the powerful, fuel-efficient, built in the USA 2026 Tundra official truck of the Reds. Let's head down to the Reds clubhouse and hear from manager Terry Francona.
1: I think he would be a pretty good cornerback, defensive back. Like, he just, like, he seeks contact. I mean, been doing this a long time, and I've seen some good ones. He is one of the best I've seen at keeping his speed, even when he gets right to the wall. Like, he doesn't fear that wall at all.
2: How were you able to piece it all together at the shutout?
1: I'll tell you what. One, Trevino did great. We caught a break with Franco where, because if that happens earlier, I really don't know what we'd have done. He got us to a point where TJ could take it and get through the eighth. And if that ball goes out, Petty was our – he was the only one that was available, and he didn't need to be pitching.
2: Do you have an update on Franco, his initial one?
1: Yeah, he's going to get scanned tomorrow. The doc's already seen him. I think he's a little bit optimistic because – there was some tingling on off speed, but on his fastball, he felt fine. So on the examination, it may be more like in the flexor mass area, which would be really good, but we'll know more tomorrow.
3: It was a big boost that JJ gave you early in that game against a pitcher that has been lights out.
1: You know, and the way the first game started, well, they scored 4, and then they got their horse on the mound to get a run. And I know it's only a run, but yeah, it's meaningful. I agree.
4: Is Dane's catch even more impressive considering the injury he suffered a couple weeks ago?
1: Yeah, but I mean, I thought it was still impressive. I mean, it's pretty cool that, because people will ask, I don't think it's you guys necessarily, but hey, do you tell a guy to back off? No. Play the game. And you hope nobody ever gets hurt, but play the game right.
0: That is Reds manager Terry Francona. Tomorrow, it is the wrap-up of this 3-game series against the Guardians. Right-hander Brady Singer goes to the mound for Cincinnati. He's 5-9 with a 4.53 ERA. We're on the air with the pregame show beginning at 6:40. First pitch is scheduled for 7:10. And once again, the final scores today in this split doubleheader. The Guardians win Game 1 this afternoon 6-5. And the Reds come back and shut out the Guardians in the nightcap. Final score 2-0. And good night from Great American Ballpark.

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3: Last second to pay players. That's one thing. Just why don't you just try doing it differently? How about you just not do that? Right? How about you just pay your players? And that way you could build a better football team. You could have paid Dak Prescott $54, $53 million a year 2 years ago, 2 years before you actually paid him. But instead, you let the market reset over and over and over again. Four or five different, six different quarterbacks got paid before you paid Dak. So then you had to pay him $60 million a year. Same thing happened with CeeDee Lamb. Same thing was going to happen with Micah Parsons. And then Jerry Jones is like, hold on. Everybody thinks I'm going to pay Mike. I'm going to pay Mike. Just when they think I'm going to zig, I'm going to zag, and I'm going to trade him. And I'm going to tell everybody why we're going to be better without Micah. Yeah. How was the defense last year, Jerry? Oh, dead last? Oh, an absolute abomination? Yeah. Okay. So, I don't know. Maybe just try building a better football team at the expense of trying to be controversial. See how that works. See how much more money you could make if you actually win a title. But Burr makes some good points. I got to give him that. 310-840-4910. Phone number to join the show, 310-840-4910. I'm Pat Boyle. This is BetMGM Tonight. Let's get to some hot or cold. Let's get producer Zach Kroll in the mix. He's filling in for Brandon Combs. Zach, what's going on, man?
4: Pat, doing well. And it is crazy. You know, over the past couple of days, we know NFL training camps have opened. And the news cycle, good, bad, ugly, it keeps on coming. So great to have football back.
3: Oh, yeah, without a doubt. What do you got?
4: All right, let's start off with some hot or cold. And we will start in the NFL. And there is one quarterback situation I wanted to get your opinion on, and that is in Las Vegas with the Raiders. And it does look like first-year head coach Clint Kubiak, he is going to roll with Kirk Cousins as the QB1, at least to start training camp. And our first question for hot or cold, does Cousins being named the QB1 to start camp mean he will be the QB1 to begin the season? The Raiders will host the Dolphins and Malik Willis in week 1. Hot or cold, Pat?
3: Hot. And this has been the opinion that I've been rolling with for the last, couple of months, since April. Since before the draft, when we all knew the Raiders were taking Fernando Mendoza and Clint Kubiak. Before they had drafted him, they're like, yeah, you know, like if we were like, come on, we stop with the if. We know you're taking Fernando Mendoza. But he was like, yeah, you know, honestly, I think it would be ideal if he doesn't start the year as the starting quarterback. And Brad and I, Combs and I, we've had several debates since then. No, stop. That's just they don't want to just give it to Mendoza. No, they want Mendoza to wait and watch and learn for a couple of weeks, go through the routine all throughout training camp. A couple of preseason games, and then when it's real, when it's the real deal, Evander Holyfield, and you're that quarterback going the week leading up to the first game, all the film, all the preparation, game day, what's the routine? Getting to the field, warming up, every single drive, getting off the field, looking at the tablet, and then after that first game, Monday morning quarterback, watching the film, breaking it down, realizing what mistakes that you made. And I know Fernando Mendoza did this in Indiana. I know this isn't the first time he's going to be watching film, but it's different in the NFL. It's different when everything is so broken down to the most minute levels and everybody is aware of your tendencies after just a couple of games. And you've got 18 different schemes and play calls and 1,000 different plays that you got to worry about and lines, blind protections and adjustments and all that different stuff and hot routes and audibles and calling two plays in the huddle on every single play. To throw Fernando Mendoza in there right away is just, it's not worth it. It's not worth it. And for those of you that think that the Raiders could really, we've seen it. I'm not saying we've never seen it. Jaden Daniels with the Commanders, CJ Stroud with the Texans, teams that were terrible and they get a great rookie quarterback, bang, they're in the playoffs. It's not impossible, but the division they're in, the Chiefs, Broncos, and the Chargers, it is highly unlikely. And I really appreciate the Raiders seemingly taking a smart, mature approach to how they're handling Fernando Mendoza. If he's good, he's going to be their quarterback for the next 15 years. 4 to 5 games ain't going to hurt of allowing him to hit the ground running by soaking in everything like a sponge and learning from Kirk Cousins, who is a pro's pro. So I've been saying this since before the draft, and I'm saying it now. I'm holding firm. Kirk Cousins is going to be the starting quarterback for the Raiders for the first 4+ games of the season. I probably don't need to see more than 6 at that point, unless Kirk Cousins is lighting the world on fire and the Raiders are 5-1 or 4-2 and Kirk Cousins is playing at an MVP level. At that point, step aside. Now it's Mendoza time. But I always thought the best thing for the Raiders was to have Kirk Cousins start the year as the starting quarterback. So for me, no-brainer that Clint Kubiak is announcing that Cousins is QB1 to start training camp. And I think this is a no-brainer. It'll be a no-brainer when he is QB1 to start the season as well, Zach.
4: We also know that Clint Kubiak coached Kirk Cousins in Minnesota a few years back, so those two have a prior relationship. I think that gives Cousins the advantage in the competition as well.
3: And here's another thing, Zach. Here's another thing, and I don't think it's likely, but you never know in the NFL what opportunity could come knocking at your door. Let's say, just pick any playoff caliber team. Let's say the Broncos. Well, no, because they're in the same division. Let's go NFC. Let's say, because I've been talking them up so highly that it would probably be fitting if this actually does indeed happen. Knock on wood that it doesn't. Let's say the Green Bay Packers. Jordan Love goes down week 1 with a season-ending injury. The Packers are scrambling. They need a veteran quarterback. Here's Kirk Cousins. Hey. Kirk looks, and the Packers have Tyrod Taylor, so he's a solid backup option, but let's say Kirk Cousins plays the first 4 games of the season for the Raiders, and Kirk Cousins doesn't look bad. Kirk Cousins looks pretty okay. Kirk Cousins looks serviceable. Now, the Raiders' defense is terrible, and they're 1-3, but Kirk has a 70% completion percentage. Kirk is averaging over 200 passing yards per game. He's thrown in the first 4 games of the season. He's thrown 8 touchdowns and only 2 interceptions. The Las Vegas Raiders now have a valuable trade chip. They now have draft capital. And what are you getting back for Kirk Cousins? Is it a 6th-round pick? Is it a 5th-round pick? I mean, if you got a team that's desperate enough, maybe you milk a 4th-round draft pick back for Kirk Cousins. I think that might be part of the equation here, Zach, is that, hey, let's, you know, all the reasons that I said, but on top of that, if Kirk plays well enough and there's another team that's a playoff caliber team that has a starting quarterback injury and he's out for the season, they might pick up the phone and give us a call and say, hey, what's it going to take for you to give up Kirk Cousins? We're ready to throw Fernando Mendoza in there anyway. So let's get something back for Kirk Cousins. I think that's a possibility that has probably been played in the head of GM John Spytek for the Raiders.
4: And I will say, you would agree, Cousins played pretty well down the stretch last year for the Falcons after Michael Penix got hurt. I remember that Thursday night game against the Bucks; they had that crazy comeback. He played better than I thought.
3: Yeah, he did. I'm just looking here at he took over as the starter in week 12. And so from week 12 to week 18, that is 7 starts for Kirk Cousins. He averaged 210 yards per game, threw for 10 touchdowns, 5 interceptions, a completion percentage of 62%. There were some ugly games. I remember the game against Seattle was god-awful. I remember the Week 17 game against the Rams. He basically didn't do anything. But yeah, that Week 15 game against the Bucks, where he threw for nearly 400 yards and 3 touchdowns. Kirk Cousins, a couple years removed from a torn Achilles at 37 years old, he's still got some juice.
4: Pat, before we move on here on Hot or Cold, there is one impromptu question I just wanted to throw at you that just crossed my mind thinking about that Thursday night game against the Bucks. Do you have any interest in drafting Kyle Pitts in fantasy this year? Are you one of those sickos that will be willing to take a risk on him, or have you been burned before?
3: Well, so I was a sicko that has been burned by Kyle Pitts in the past, and then I drafted him again late. I got him late. I want to say Kyle Pitts, I got him in like round 8 or 9 last year, maybe even later than that. That feels like that might have even been too high. But I was like, you know what? I'll get hurt again by Kyle Pitts. Kyle Pitts actually got me to my fantasy championship game with that week 15 game against the Bucks, where he had 166 yards and 3 touchdowns. So after 2 different tries of Kyle Pitts burning me in fantasy football, I went back to the well for a 3rd time and I was handsomely rewarded. So yeah, I honestly would draft him again.
4: I love to hear that because I feel like I've had so many conversations where I just bring him up when it comes to fantasy football. And most of the time, it's just people who've been burned by him. So that's great to hear. All right, moving on here on Hot or Cold. We spent a couple segments earlier in the show talking about the Houston Texans. We had a legendary sports writer in Houston, John McClain, on to preview the Texans season. And one key point we discussed with him was C.J. Stroud and just how crucial of a season it is for him coming up in Houston. John said that he doesn't think this upcoming season is a make-or-break year for C.J. Stroud because he is one of two quarterbacks in the NFL that have won playoff games in each of the last three seasons. Pat, you said you're high on the Texans. You're predicting them to win 10 games to make the playoffs. So do you think C.J. Stroud will be the Texans quarterback in 1 year's time? Hot or cold, Stroud will be a Texan in 2027.
3: Yeah, it's hot. It's hot. And look, and I've been very critical of C.J. Stroud, rightfully so. Maybe overly critical. I mean, I don't know. I didn't think I was being overly critical when I said at halftime last year against the Patriots that DeMeco Ryans should honestly be fired if he doesn't bench C.J. Stroud and go to Davis Mills. You remember that game, the playoff game just this past January, four interceptions. They're down at half. Their defense is at least keeping them somewhat in the game. C.J. Stroud looks lost, god awful out there. Do you remember that off the top of your head, Zach? Do you think that they should have went to Davis Mills, or were you one of the what I feel like had to be a minority of people saying, nah, stick it out with C.J. Stroud?
4: Here's the problem. I think that situation DeMeco Ryans was in was damned if you do, damned if you don't, because I feel like if he would have benched C.J. Stroud, that would have been the end of C.J. Stroud in Houston. And I'm still not sure if that, like, that performance was so bad that I'm just not sure he could recover from it. And honestly, I'm not saying his career is over, but he strikes me as a guy that needs a change of scenery.
3: C.J. Stroud, so you would say what? You would say cold to this, that you don't think he's going to be a Texan in 2027?
4: Yeah, because my gut is that as great as the defense is, it's impossible for them to be as great as they were last year. I don't love the Montgomery addition. I still think they're going to have trouble on the offensive line. I still think they're going to have trouble running the ball. I don't love the weapons outside of Collins. And I think Stroud was so bad in that playoff game that I don't think he'll ever have success in Houston. So I'm going to say cold.
3: Wow. Wow. Yeah, look, again, so I feel like I probably would have been saying the same things as you if you asked me this question a couple of days after that loss to the Patriots. They lose 28-16. And again, C.J. Stroud goes 20 for 47, 212 yards, one touchdown, four interceptions. But the one touchdown that the Texans scored in that first half was on a drive that they started right outside the red zone because of a Patriots fumble. The other drives in that first half, three and out, field goal, interception, interception, interception, three and out, interception, three and out. C.J. Stroud threw four picks in the first half, let alone the entire game. He threw four first picks in the entire first half. I don't think it's damned if you do, damned if you don't. I think at a certain point, you can't worry about your quarterback's feelings. You can't worry about what the perception's going to be 6 months down the road in training camp. You can't worry about, oh, well, you benched him in a playoff game. That means he can't be your quarterback moving forward. No, nonsense. Nonsense. And again, I think there was a decision that needed to be made. DeMeco Ryans didn't do it. And who knows? Maybe they never would have won the game with Davis Mills, but they sure as hell weren't winning it with C.J. Stroud, and that became evident. So I've been about as critical of him as you could be. But I do think more than anything, and I'm not even expecting a big year from C.J. Stroud. I'm not expecting him to look like he did in his rookie season. Maybe he's a little bit better than last year. And again, you mentioned adding David Montgomery after the failed running back room they had last year. Joe Mixon couldn't stay healthy. I mean, I think David Montgomery's better than Woody Marks, who they had running the football most of last year. Nico Collins is a great wide receiver one. He's probably the 10th best receiver in football. You got a healthy Tank Dell. You got Noel and Hutchinson coming back. Schultz is a reliable tight end. Like they should have it. It comes down to the offensive line too. That is something else that John McClain said. And I agree. They didn't do him any favors, C.J. Stroud, with a god-awful sieve of an offensive line. If he has some protection, he's going to have a better year. But, man, it's that defense for me. Even if I don't think that C.J. Stroud, even if he has the same exact season he had last year, the defense is just too good. And I think if they win 10 games again, maybe in spite of C.J. Stroud, he'll still get a contract extension. He'll still be the Texans quarterback. He would have to be so bad. And if that defense is as good as I think they're going to be, which

0: so bad. So bad for that to get there. I think that I think the defense, it's too big to fail, right? That the movie, like that's the Texans defense. They're too good to let CJ Stroud pull them down. He did in the playoffs, but I still think they're good enough on their own to get to the postseason. 310-840-4910. And that will spur continuity. That'll spur stability. And they will continue to try to find a way to get the best out of CJ Stroud. And maybe it is because what he showed you in the rookie season, and you feel like you can get that back. That's in there somewhere. That's deep down in CJ Stroud. You could pull it out of him. How can we get that out of CJ Stroud? That's what the Texans are really saying to themselves in the mirror. GM Nick Caserio, offense coordinator Nick Kelly, D'Amico Ryans. That's what they're really saying. It's in there somewhere. We got to get it out of him. We got to get 2023 CJ Stroud back. 310-840-4910. All right, we'll get some more hot or cold in when we return. We'll get to some of your phone calls as well. We'll get you a baseball scoreboard update. We got a lot of big results coming in on this Tuesday night. I'm Pat Boyle. This is BetMGM Tonight on Westwood One Sports.
1: The wait is over. 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
1: Welcome on back. 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I'm Pat Boyle. Phone number is 310-840-4910. You can also hit me up on Twitter at PatBoyle44. This is what? Smack That by Akon? I almost saw Akon in concert last weekend. Which is a wild statement on its own. You ever wonder? And look, I hope that in 15 years from now, people, I'm still doing a sports talk radio show and getting paid for it. It's not that long ago. Akon was dropping bangers. Lonely, Locked Up, Smack That. I'm pretty sure that's his song. He's a feature in so many really good songs. Cause I was looking at it, and this came into conversation because I was at a family barbecue with my girlfriend's family on Saturday, and her one cousin, she was like, "Oh, I gotta go. I'm going to a concert." I was like, "Oh, what concert are you going to?" She goes, "Akon and Neo." I was like, "What? Wow. Where?" She's like, "On the river at Camden." There's a beautiful outdoor venue on the riverfront in Camden, New Jersey, right next to Philadelphia. A great concert venue. She was like, "Akon and Neo." I was like, "Whoa." I was like, "What is it, 2009? She goes, "Hey, they got some bangers." I was like, "Trust me. I know. I remember middle school, high school, bumping Akon." I was like, "Who's the closer, by the way, Akon or Neo?" She goes, "It's going to be Akon." I was like, "Are you sure about that?" And I had a couple other people like, "Oh, no, it's Akon. What songs has Neo even made?" And then I pulled up his, you know, on Apple Music, I pulled up all of Neo's top songs, and it's just awesome R&B hit after awesome R&B hit. And they're like, "Oh, wow. All right, maybe it should have been Neo." I was like, "Yeah. Hey, damn right." But Akon's got some bangers. And it's just weird to think that after all these years, Akon and Neo are doing concerts together. But she was like, "Yeah." She goes, "You guys want to come?" And I looked at my girlfriend. I was like, do we want to go on a spontaneous whim to go see Akon and Neo? Nah, maybe not tonight. Maybe 10 years ago, 21-year-old Pat Boyle would have been like, "Oh yeah, let's do it. Let's pick up a sixer and let's go." But no. Not 31-year-old Pat Boyle. Not on a limb. Not going to see Akon and Neo. I'll listen to the car. We listened in the car on the whole drive back. Played the best of Akon, did the best of Neo. Was listening to Neo for like 2 days after that. Anyway, 310-840-4910. Phone number to join the show. 310-840-4910. Let's get producer Zach Kroll's filling in for Brandon Combs back in here. Let's hit another hot or cold topic. What's going on, Zach?
2: Well, Pat, we spent some time earlier in the show talking about the Cleveland Browns and their quarterback situation. And one person that had a pretty massive opinion on the Browns signal caller was their wide receiver, Jerry Jeudy. And he hinted on Instagram Live that he wants Deshaun Watson to be the team starter. When asked about it in the comments section, he just put up the number 4, referring to Deshaun Watson's number. So our first hot or cold prompt here is Jerry Jeudy hinting that he wants Watson as the Browns' starting quarterback to begin the season is a big deal. Hot or cold?
1: I'm going cold, and I'm going to believe Jerry Jeudy here. So again, this was on a live stream on, it was either Instagram or I think it was on TikTok actually. And yeah, somebody in the comment section said, "Who do you want your starting QB to be?" And then they clipped it. I don't know what the full clip looked like, but you see the clipped version where it's pretty clear. They spliced two things together, and then Jerry Jeudy is holding up the number 4. That's the jersey that Deshaun Watson wears. That was a couple of days ago. Jerry Jeudy then later, this was what, Sunday afternoon? He responds on Twitter, and Jerry Jeudy said, "Y'all cut the clip perfectly for that narrative. Y'all can never get in between this bleep, LOL." And he went on to, I think he was asked about it as they reported for training camp, and Jerry Jeudy was like, I'm not going to comment on decisions that aren't mine to make. I trust in Coach Smunkin and all this other stuff." So I can see how many people maybe thought, "Wow, Jerry Judy's saying he wants Deshaun Watson. That's probably not a good look for Shador Sanders." I'm going to believe Jerry Jeudy and say that that was a clip that was edited. That's fake news. and that Jerry Jeudy would actually not be dumb enough. I would, maybe dumb's harsh, but just not be creating locker room conflict on the first days of training camp by saying he would rather have Deshaun Watson be his quarterback, because Jerry Jeudy should be rooting for whoever throws him the football this year, because he had a great year 2 years ago and then struggled big time and took a big step back last year. So I'm going to say cold because I don't believe that it's true. I believe Jerry Jeudy. He did not actually say he would rather Deshaun Watson be his starting quarterback.
2: Pat, it's funny. I got to tell you, a couple segments earlier when you were talking about Denzel Ward and that 2018 draft, that had me thinking, you know, about the NFL draft in general. And Jerry Jeudy is a name for me that comes to mind for the one of the most disappointing prospects of my lifetime. I thought this guy was going to be a top five wide receiver of the NFL. And if you look at his draft, it's the 2020 draft, the COVID draft. I'm sure we all remember you had C.D. Lamb go in that draft. You had Justin Jefferson go in that draft. You had T. Higgins go in that draft. Brandon Ayuk, Michael Pittman. I thought Jerry Jeudy was going to be the best of all of them, and that certainly has not been the case.
1: Yeah. You look at what Jerry Jeudy did in college, and his numbers were just jaw-dropping. I mean, in Alabama, back years, he had 1,300 yards and 14 touchdowns, and then 1,163 yards and 10 touchdowns. He was a machine. He was a machine coming out of college. So, yeah, to have the career that he has had. And look, I give him credit, right? Because it looked like Jerry Jeudy's career was basically over after he failed in Denver. Remember, Steve Smith Sr. basically attacked him, challenged his manhood. Steve Smith Sr., one of the last people to be in that regard. And then Jerry Jeudy goes to the Browns and 2 years ago puts up 1,229 freaking yards. So, yeah, I mean, this whole Browns offense, man, it is, I have no idea what the hell we're actually going to get. I just find myself continuing to be pessimistic because I think Deshaun Watson is completely terrible and has nothing left and is washed up. And I think that Shedeur Sanders should be the starting quarterback to start the season. And again, last year, I was one of the first people to say, look, Shedeur does, I mean, look, he fell to the fifth round for a reason. He's not very good in his first couple of starts. He had some brief moments, but at this point, only because I don't think there's anybody else on the roster that's better, I want to see Shedeur start the year as the starting quarterback for the Browns. And I'm excited to see what he can do with a healthy Quinshon Judkins, which, if my memory serves me correct, he did not have last year. Shedeur played week 11 on. Quinshon Judkins got hurt week 16. Okay, so he did play a couple games of Quinshon Judkins. I stand corrected. But now a full year, whenever Shedeur, again, if he is the starting quarterback for week one, a full year with a healthy Quinshon Judkins, two rookie receivers in KC Concepcion and Denzel Boston, Harold Fannin coming off a great rookie season. They had great chemistry last year. I'm excited to see what Shedeur Sanders can actually do with this offense and what if he plays up to his strengths as a guy that is accurate. He was an accurate quarterback. That's what he was known for at Colorado. That's why he won Big 12 Player of the Year. That's why going into the draft, he was supposed to be taken in the first round, and then all of hell broke loose. But I think the Browns are wasting their time if they try to run this thing out with Deshaun Watson. And I think you want to talk conspiracy theory. I think that would be a call from the Haslams, from Jimmy and D Haslam. Hey, it's the last year we're paying them, but let's like, Todd Monken, you're the new head coach. We're the owners. We know the Haslam's medal. It's the last year. They're trying to get that money from Deshaun Watson, but it's too late. They gave him a fully guaranteed contract. This is the final year. They could have cut him last year, and they could have ate that as a dead cap hit, but nope, they brought him back after he twice tore his Achilles. Twice. So if Deshaun Watson is the starting quarterback to begin the year, I personally think deep down that the Haslams might have something to do with it, Or Todd Monken is saying, hey, here's a guy that has started way more games than Shedeur Sanders. I want to play it safe. Well, I'll tell you what. What the Browns do for their first preseason game is going to speak volumes about their plan for quarterback this year. And we're not going to have to wait more than maybe another 10 days. Because all Hall of Fame game is a week away. And Browns aren't playing in it. But we've got a preseason football game in a week. And then everybody is in action in just over 2 weeks from now. The Browns' first of three preseason games is on Saturday, August 15th against the Chicago Bears. Judging from the last couple of years of being a full-time sports talk show host and being a diehard NFL fan for multiple years, several years, most of my young adult life, my entire young adult life, most coaches will name who's going to be the starting quarterback, or at least what their plan is for the first preseason game, about 4 or 5 days out, like Monday or Tuesday, the week of that first preseason game. So the Browns play the Bears on August 15th. I would think by August 10th, we're going to get the answer on who is going to start that preseason game. And it might not be the end-all be-all, but it is likely the direction that the Browns are heading in as to who is going to be their starting quarterback to begin the season. And I think whoever ends up starting that preseason game against the Chicago Bears, that is the direction that they are trending in. 310-840-4910. We'll finish up with your phone calls on the other side. Plus, a couple of quick fire topics. What the hell is Gianni Infantino doing with FIFA? I'll explain. I know the World Cup's over, but this is big soccer news. Big, big, big soccer news. And also, Draymond coming back. Is it his final year in the NBA? I'm Pat Boyle. This is BetMGM Tonight, right here on Westwood One Sports.
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0: When the game goes live, the conversation turns up. 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
1: MGM Tonight, Westwood One Sports. I'm Pat Boyle. Final couple of minutes here. Last chance to get your phone calls and your texts in. 310-840-4910. Again, that's 310-840-4910. I'm going to give you two rapid-fire topics here before we get out of here. So, really quickly, Draymond Green comes back to the Golden State Warriors. One-year deal for $27.7 million. This, I think, is Draymond's retirement tour. I don't think he wants to live in LeBron's shadow and LeBron, the final decision, even though it's a 2-year deal with the Sixers, there is a chance this could be his last season. I think it's going to be 2 years for LeBron, but I think Draymond was waiting. He was hoping LeBron was going to come to Golden State. He was going to take a big pay cut. If LeBron did come to Golden State, he doesn't. Draymond says, screw it. All right. I guess I'll just, give me everything you can give me. $28 million. And he's going to play with Steph Curry and Jimmy Butler and Porzingis. And we know what the fate likely is for the Golden State Warriors. And it is at best a second round exit, but it is most likely a first round exit in the playoffs, if not them being a play-in team. And I think that this is probably the last year for Draymond Green on the Warriors. And honestly, he's just better off calling it quits after that. He's got a couple of broadcasting jobs lined up. He could probably just squeeze right in with Chuck and Shaq and Kenny and Ernie. On Inside the NBA, hey, become an analyst. He could probably, you know, be a broadcasting analyst, continue his podcast. Life after the Golden State Warriors is going to be ugly for Draymond Green if he tries to play for another team. It's just not going to happen. So I think this is Draymond's retirement tour. I don't think he's officially calling it that, but I think this is it. And I think he knows it. 310-840-4910. And we'll talk more about this next topic tomorrow because it deserves more than just 2 minutes, but I have to mention it. So I know the World Cup is over, but there was news today. FIFA president Gianni Infantino is essentially trying to commercialize the World Cup. And that is, I mean, that just can't happen. That's downright despicable. It's disgusting. It's greed. It's corruption in every sense of the word. So the World Cup is not FIFA's to sell. And that is what Gianni Infantino is trying to do. He said the game's global governing body, which they are creating a new entity called the FIFA Forward Enterprise. It will seek investors to fund this newly formed body that would take control of commercial and event operations, including future editions of the Men's and Women's World Cup. And they're going to try to monetize the World Cup. And I know he's saying, well, hold on. We already pay for tickets and all this and that. Okay. FIFA is trying to raise $20 billion from a sale of equity to outside investors to have stake, have private control of the World Cup and everything that it entails. UEFA, which is the European governing body of soccer, they're already planning, they're accelerating efforts to hold an emergency meeting of its 55 member countries/associations this week. And they're going to discuss plans, including a potential World Cup boycott. So I'll say this as succinctly as I can, Gianni Infantino needs to be removed as the president of FIFA. And his plans to try to monetize the World Cup, there's absolutely no room for it. All right, fun show. Thanks to everybody that worked on the show. VP Monty, thanks to Zach Kroll. Thanks to Lee in Westwood One Studios. Thanks to my co-host Brad. Thanks to Zach Kroll, Chloe Pratt, Max Sheedy. I'm Pat Boyle.
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0: What up, Willingham? Getting you up to 3 a.m. Eastern time, taking you coast to coast, kicking it with you once again on a late night. I got a little extra pep to my step as we get geared up for tonight's program. We were saying it right before we started. This is like the calm before the storm, ladies and gentlemen. We are here, 43 days away from the start of the National Football League season. But for my favorite squad, and for a lot of squads out there across the NFL, training camp officially underway. Folks on the practice field, I'm geeked up for it. I told you we had a special show announcement. I will give it to you all right here, right now, here on Westwood One Sports. And I want to thank everybody who was, made this possible for us here, including our partners here at Westwood One Sports. We're going on the road for training camp, Linnell's training camp tour. We're going to hit 7 different camps over the course of the next week. Stops in Philadelphia, Pittsburgh, New York with the Jets. We'll go up to West Virginia to take a look at the Giants. We'll see Washington tomorrow. We'll see the Ravens on Thursday. So we got a lot coming for you. A trip to Cleveland as well here within the next week. We'll give you the official schedule a little bit later on in the program, so make sure you're sticking around here on Westwood One Sports. Now, we welcome you in, though, baby. Let's do it. However you're tapping in, we appreciate you being here, as always. However you're listening, if that's on one of our over 200-plus affiliates on the AM-FM dial, we welcome you in. We encourage you to check out the YouTube stream as well. Just search Westwood One Sports Night. 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And then coming up here all throughout training camp, exclusive YouTube-only content. So a perfect time to get subscribed to Westwood One Sports Night. Let's start in the National Football League with a topic that, if you've been a real ride or die of this program, you know where I stand. You know where I stand. My line in the sand has been drawn when it comes to the Las Vegas Raiders and their decision-making over the course of this 2026 offseason. I'll be very blunt, honest, raw, and concrete with it. We got some news today as the Raiders officially hit the practice field. Their head coach, Clint Kubiak, first year on the job. I don't know if this was him trying to assert himself or what, but Clint Kubiak right off the rip, not really having, any doubt about who the starting quarterback is for the 2026 Raiders.
1: For every position, there's got to be competition, right? The best player has to play. And that's not just what I'm going to see. You guys are going to see it in the preseason games. We as coaches, we're going to see who's the best guard is, okay, best quarterback across the board. There's battles everywhere on the roster. So it's important for me to be fair to the players is to put the best player out there. When we go out to practice tomorrow, Kirk Cousins is the starting quarterback. He's the guy. And he's going to get a ton of reps. And he deserves them because he's played really good football. But I want Fernando and I want Aiden to push him.
0: The Raiders are 110% making a mistake, just gift wrapping the job and handing it to Kirk Cousins, who last time I checked, last time we saw Kirk Cousins, which was a year ago, wasn't playing good football. And here's the thing that I am baffled by, if we're being frank about it. To me, you all know it. The Las Vegas Raiders never had any business drafting Fernando Mendoza number one overall. I know a lot of you disagree with that. It is what it is. I told you all, my line in the sand is drawn. I told you all months ago, I did not believe that he was the best overall prospect in the 2026 class, so therefore he shouldn't have went 1-1 overall. Here's the reality of it, though. You made the decision to draft him, right? You didn't listen to Linnell. You made the decision to draft him 1-1 overall. Yet, you're not going to start him. Your plan on paper is to not play him. We've heard this several times throughout the offseason. Their plan is to not play him at all throughout his rookie campaign. And I ask this question, if you're a Raiders fan out there, well, why the hell did we draft him? And I know what some people are going to say. Isn't that short-sighted? It's just his rookie season, Linnell. Here's the reality of the National Football League. What does it also stand for? Not for long. This is Clint Kubiak's first year on the job. And let's be honest, right? Whether Fernando is the starting quarterback for Vegas or Kirk Cousins, the Raiders aren't going to be a competitive outfit within the landscape of the AFC. That's just not what they are. Too many holes across this roster. So if you're going to suck, why don't you suck and get your number one overall pick, your franchise guy, some real on-the-job training instead of having him watch Kirk Cousins, who is a good quarterback, but there's a reason Kirk Cousins hasn't made it to the top of the mountain, right? Not saying he's a bad guy to watch. I'm not saying that at all. But the reality is, you know, your ceiling is limited with Kirk Cousins as your quarterback. He is a guy that needs an elite supporting cast to thrive. That has been the narrative throughout his entire career. You put pieces around Kirk, he can make a dollar out of 15 cents. You know what I'm saying? Like, that's the type of game that he has. But he's not a guy that can put your organization on his right arm. And that's what the Raiders are about to ask him to do. Jalen Naylor, the number one wide receiver. Jalen Naylor. A lot of you across the country are probably saying, who? Free agent wideout for the Minnesota Vikings. Former number three, now going to be asked to be a number two, pseudo number one, when you consider the way that Vegas is going to use Brock Bowers. But the reality is, if you're Las Vegas, it doesn't make sense, one, to just hand someone the job. And then here's the funny part about it, right? Didn't you hear in that soundbite he was talking about competition this and competition that? Yeah, I know how I feel. I want the lunch ladies competing for who's got the juiciest sirloin. I want the damn janitors competing, you know, for who mops the floor the best. Competition, especially early on in a program, this is gear one for Clint Kubiak, competition's paramount. What message are you sending that you're just going to hand the job to Kirk? If I was Fernando, I'd be pissed. I'm coming from Indiana. I won the Natty this past year. I won the Heisman. I was the best player in college, and you're not even going to give me the chance to compete for the number one job because of your plan. Clint Kubiak better hope that this plan works. That's my reality. I just, for the life of me, I don't understand it. And then to take it a step further in terms of their missteps, in my opinion, going back to what I said previously, he was not the best player in this draft class. And I know many people maybe expect me to waver off of that now that a couple months have gone by. No, I am standing in it 10 toes. He was not the best prospect in this draft. He wasn't. Here's the other thing. How trustworthy are the Las Vegas Raiders anyway? Can we believe what they say? Because just a couple months ago, we were thinking that they were ready to get rid of one Max Crosby. And now he's back in the building. They've patched things up. And we're just supposed to forget that whole debacle even happened. They're going to be an interesting case study coming up in 2026. But now that you've drafted him, you got to play him. Give him the opportunity to play. More importantly, for Clint Kubiak, you don't have a year to just throw away on the job. I know it's year one, but like, hey, if you're going to be bad, why not have him get real on-the-job training? And as I've gone out to see different training camps throughout the course of my career to this point, I understand how big of a difference it is practice to the game for a quarterback in particular because they can't get touched. Because they can't get touched. So if you are the Las Vegas Raiders and you are, you know, interested in Fernando's growth and development with this particular situation, why not just give him all of the reps? Why not let him be the guy? At least let him compete for it, is the thing that I keep saying. But you heard from Clint Kubiak. We know what the plan is. I don't believe that Kirk Cousins starts all 17 games. I know that he's not going to. We're going to see Fernando at some point because Kirk is older and is going to get hurt. I knock on wood on that. I'm not wishing injury on anybody, but that's just the reality of the situation. But with Fernando, man, he's the type of quarterback to me. The number one thing I think he will struggle with when he first gets the opportunity to play is the speed of the game because he's not some super athlete like a Jayden Daniels who came into the National Football League a couple of days ago. Not even a couple of years ago. Like a Caleb Williams who came into the National Football League a couple of years ago. He doesn't have that sort of athletic profile. So the speed of the game, I think, is going to be a big, big hurdle for him. How do you mitigate that in the most responsible way? You play him right away. You get better at the quarterback position from on-the-job training. Because you can only get so much of a look in practice because you can't get touched. You can't feel the rush because you know you're not going to get hit. So I almost feel like this is just how I would build a football team. I almost feel like you're stunting your young quarterback's growth if you choose not to play him right away. Especially if you thought enough of him to draft him with the number one overall pick. That's the thing that I continue to go back to. You thought enough of him to take him 1-1 overall, yet you're not going to play him. It's almost like, why did you draft him? It's almost like, why did you draft him? I know some people are going to say, well, isn't that extreme? No, it's not. You wouldn't get, and this takes me back to story time here. When I was in 8th grade going into 9th grade, me and my brother had to like petition to try to get iPhones, right? And we literally made like a PowerPoint slide. He made a PowerPoint slide. I had some index cards. And, you know, I gave every reason to my aunt and my uncle why we deserved the iPhone. He ended up getting the iPhone. I didn't. They got him the iPhone. And check this out. This is like, what, 2012, 2013, where technology is advanced. Everybody's got unlimited data. They got my brother an iPhone and didn't get unlimited data and had the nerve to be complaining about the data every damn month. Why do you get a smartphone? Why do you get an iPhone and don't get unlimited data? I love my aunt, my uncle. It's just a why. It's a why. Just like with the Raiders. Why do you draft a quarterback 1-1 overall and not start him? For the life of me, I cannot understand it. When it comes to the 2026 Raiders, though, they've done as good a job as anybody, I think, in terms of getting better from a year ago, because they were god-awful. They were one of the worst run defenses in all the NFL, one of the worst defenses, period. They've revamped their front seven. To me, which is why it's like, man, they're playing their strategy based off of how well they did in free agency, hitting on a bunch of difference makers defensively. Should have traded out of the number one overall pick because somebody would have taken Fernando. It didn't have to be you. And you recoup and you get draft capital and you get more bites at the apple to add to this roster that, bottom line, is just void of blue chip talent. Is Fernando Mendoza really a blue chip talent if you don't feel he's good enough to start from day one? And let me correct it and say it properly to get the point across. It's not just that they're not starting him from day one. They're not even letting him compete. Kirk's going to get all the reps. So what is training camp going to be for Fernando Mendoza? Bunch of film study? How much is he going to play in the preseason? Is he even going to be the backup? That's the other question that I would love to know. Is he even going to be the backup? Now, I'm probably taking it over the top when I say that. But it's a real question. If Aiden O'Connell beats him out for the backup job, we have real problems. I'll be honest. Fernando, he should go on like Love Island or something like that. If that was the reality of what happened to him, Aiden O'Connell beating you out, that would be a bad look. But it's not like I don't think Fernando can be a good quarterback in this league. I just think his ceiling is limited, man. I look at him, I told y'all all pre-draft process. Jared Goff, Kirk Cousins, he's that type of quarterback to me. I just don't see it. And the phrase that I used all spring, I didn't like what it looked like for Fernando when it wasn't 75 degrees and sunny. When he didn't have a clean pocket, when he didn't have guys running wide open, he struggled. Now, any quarterback's going to struggle. You get knocked off your spot, et cetera, of course. But if you're going to draft the guy 1-1 overall, I want to see him be able to elevate talent. I think Indiana, and the way they used that portal, they were one of the most talented rosters in the country last year. And they got Brother Sig. So, you know, they got a little bit of a boost, a handicap working with him. But I don't know, man. We're going to see. When we get to see is the big question now in terms of Fernando Mendoza. That training camp destination, that training camp period, is one to put under the microscope and watch. I want to hear about his progression each and every day and how it looks. And maybe they changed their mind. They changed their mind on Max Crosby. Or was it the Ravens that changed their mind? Whatever, now, right? The reality of the situation is, though, when it comes to the Las Vegas Raiders and year one for Clint Kubiak, I just think it's a bad message to send to everybody in your organization when you're just gift-wrapping a job and handing it to somebody.
2: think that's just the most surprising thing.
0: Yeah.
2: He's not getting reps.
0: At all. Not going to get first team reps.
2: He's going to be getting like maybe, so like generally speaking, right, in training camp, the backups probably get, what would you say, like 20%?
0: If there's like a 21 play period, I think the starters are probably getting, the first team's probably getting 7-8. They divide it up pretty evenly if you're in a real competition.
2: Right, so you're maybe if you're a backup, maybe Fernando gets a little bit of leeway, so it's a little different because they know eventually he's the future, but like you're looking at maybe 8 plays on a 21-play kind of drill, right? And over the course of your days and then weeks, it's really not a lot. I don't understand why they wouldn't make it a competition to start.
0: What has Kirk Cousins done to deserve this job, though, is my question.
2: He's by far the better quarterback.
0: Yeah, but he didn't light the world on fire in his last destination. Like, I don't get.
2: In the final few games in Atlanta, he made them relevant.
0: With that supporting cast, though, like, what do you expect? I don't expect him to have any success offensively. I don't think it's a good enough supporting cast for him to succeed.
2: Well, I think the goal should be to make Ashton Jeanty look really, really good.
0: Mm-hmm. Get a run game that marries up with your.
2: Like, if your option is like, hey, we want Kirk to be like Minnesota Kirk. My biggest NFL hot take in the last 5 years is that before Kirk tours Achilles, he was going to be in the MVP conversation. If you're expecting that
0: for sure
2: to be what you're getting, you're in a lot of trouble. But he can hand the ball off.
0: That's the question. You know, how good of a job do they do revamping their offensive line? You obviously went out and spent record-breaking money on the interior, bringing in Tyler Linderbaum. Allows you to move Jackson Powers Johnson to guard. Colton Miller's a good tackle. It's going to be interesting, man, in terms of the Las Vegas Raiders. I'm just baffled, though, that he's not even going to get the opportunity to start here, man. Doesn't make a whole lot of sense to me, man. Being here makes a whole lot of sense, man. Kicking it with you till 3 a.m. Eastern time right here on Westwood One Sports. Now, Youngest and Charles and O. Willingham rocking out with you. A lot more to get to. A lot of NFL talk, as I mentioned, 43 days away from night one of the NFL season. Seahawks, Patriots, a rematch of the Super Bowl. The offseason, though, we got to finish that up, and that means training camp is on the horizon. We'll be out at training camp tomorrow, myself and Denton Day, for the Washington Commanders. So if you're out there, say hello. If you're listening out there in the D.C. area, there were a bunch of massive extensions signed today. But I'll tell you which team ended extension talks with their superstar next here on Westwood One Sports Night. Football is back. 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
3: The NBA has reshaped in one summer. LeBron and Jaylen Brown are in Philly. Giannis is headed to Miami. Paul George is a Celtic. And that's just the Eastern Conference. Who will challenge the Knicks for the NBA crown? 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

continues as we get you up to 3 a.m. Eastern time. Taking you coast to coast here on Westwood One Sports tonight with the youngest in charge, Lynnell Willingham. Big time news, man. If you're just now locking into the program, welcome in. Show announcement, Lynnell's training camp tour via Westwood One Sports tonight. We will be on the road going to a couple of different NFL training camps starting tomorrow in Ashburn, Virginia with the Washington Commanders, seeing what, you know, Jaden Daniels and company look like going into year number 3. And then on Thursday, I'm excited about Thursday. One of probably my favorite stop on the trip, if I'm being honest, and it's not by far, it's not the furthest drive. Going to see Lamar Action Jackson in the Baltimore Ravens, year 1 of the Jesse Minter era. A lot of pressure on Lamar Jackson and the Ravens. They're one of those teams, guys, where if you're a Ravens fan, I'm sorry, the regular season doesn't matter. You will be judged. Your final grade will be off of what you did in the NFL second season. So we'll hit them up on Thursday, then Friday, making a trip to the Greenbrier for the beginning of another new era. John Harbaugh and the New York Giants hitting the practice field. They got some good news yesterday. Malik Nabers not going to start on the physically unable to perform list. So we'll see what his actual status is as he rolls throughout the course of camp and how active he is able to be. On Saturday, we go visit another one of my favorite stops, Mike McCarthy, Aaron Rodgers, and the Pittsburgh Steelers out of St. Vincent. So that'll be cool. On Monday, we got Eagles practice. Going out to see the new look Eagles off

Tuesday, August the 4th. If you're out at any of these locations, if you're a sicko and you got to go catch training camp and you see your boy out there, man, say hello, man. I'm friendly. And then on Friday, August the 7th, we officially wrap it up. You knew if we were going to hit the East Coast, we were going to have to make a stop in Cleveland. Probably the most intriguing camp competition in the National Football League is with Deshaun Watson, Shedeur Sanders, and the Cleveland Browns. We'll be there on Friday, August the 7th, man. Our Westwood One Sports Night training camp tour underway tomorrow, man. Officially with the Washington Commanders. There was a lot of money given out here today in the National Football League. Bunch of big contract news. One of our training camp destinations, two of our training camp destinations, giving out some new cash. Maybe they'll have something for your boy when I pull up, a little goodie bag, something. The money being given out in Philadelphia. Jalen Carter, for my money, the most disruptive interior defensive lineman in the game right now. A four-year, $152 million extension that could escalate to $160, making him the highest-paid defensive tackle ever. So we see both of the Eagles' interior defensive linemen get locked up long-term. Jordan Davis earlier this offseason, and now Jalen Carter getting the bag. And I always follow very closely what Philadelphia does. Howie Roseman, their general manager, I think, in terms of architects across the NFL putting teams together, he knows what he's doing. For them to put that much value on the defensive tackle position, making both of those two dudes two of the highest paid of their position, and then Jalen Carter the highest paid ever, it shows you the importance of interior line pressure, defensive tackle play moving forward in an era where everyone feels like the edge rusher is most important to a rush. So shout out to Jalen Carter getting that bag. There was some, like, a hold up as to whether or not he was going to get that bag because of his character, if we're being frank about it, and spitting on quarterbacks and whatnot. I was a little bit hesitant, but when you have that type of talent, you brush things off to the side. Denzel Ward getting paid 2 years, $62 million. Feels like he's been a trade candidate at every damn trade deadline, it feels like, the past several years. Those are the money that was given out. The biggest news of the day to me, though, out of the National Football League, is the fact that training camp has started for the Tampa Bay Bucs, and Baker Mayfield does not have a contract extension. And if we're being real, keep it 8 more to 92, the Bucs are playing a super dangerous game right now, setting up a pivotal year for everybody involved. Because here's the reality of the situation, right? When it comes to the quarterback position, right? You either have one or you don't. And when it comes to contract negotiations, you don't play hardball at the negotiating table when you don't have a clear-cut, concrete answer on the other side of the river, so to speak. You know what I'm saying? It's not like there is a succession plan in place for one Baker Mayfield. If Baker Mayfield goes down with injury, the Tampa Bay Bucs were screwed. So to act as if you've got a long-term plan without him, I think it's a little bit silly. We know how negotiations get, though, in the NFL, right? You can say that, oh, you should have optimism if you're a Bucs fan because they're not getting the deal done now. They'll maybe get it done later in camp. No, that's not a reality. Baker has cut off all talks. The water's been shut off. It's over. In terms of him getting an extension this offseason, setting up a make-or-break year for 2026. Baker Mayfield has got to shake a leg or lose one. Everybody in that organization has got to shake a leg or lose one. Or else the Bucs could look very different coming up in 2027. But the saving grace, I would say, for Tampa, if they did decide to move on from Baker Mayfield, a decision I would not make, by the way. Baker Mayfield, you know, has thrown for 3,500 plus yards and 25 plus touchdowns in all three of his seasons in Tampa, has had success, has won that division time in and time out, and has played well, man, has played well. What's the alternative? What's the alternative? Because when you look at that organization big picture, right, it's a talented roster. Jason Light is one of the most respected talent evaluators in all of the NFL. He knows how to pick talent. So the roster's good. You have quarterback under control. Let's really put this team under the microscope and

0: not talk about him with the kitty gloves on. Todd Bowles, his seat is as hot as anybody's across the NFL for two big reasons. Going into 2026, the Tampa Bay Buccaneers are going to have their fourth different offensive coordinator in as many seasons. Maybe I'm reading too much into it. Is that not a poor reflection of the head coach, that there is consistently turnover at one of the most important pieces in your organization? Talking about the OC spot, they had a new offensive coordinator in 2023 with Dave Canales. Last year with, in 2024 with Liam Cohen, who you lost because he went to take a head coaching job. So I guess maybe that's a compliment to Todd Bowles. But you continue to have to go outside of the organization. Because last year, Josh Grizzard didn't work. The offense down the stretch really struggled, and he ultimately got canned. And now you bring in Zach Robinson, who, I don't mean to be overly critical or act like I'm, you know, offensive coordinator grader savant, but Zach Robinson's track record over the past several years in the NFL isn't very good. The history is not very good with him. So that's the guy that Baker's going to have to work with in a gotta-have-it year? I don't like the set of circumstances. I don't. But I think Todd Bowles is on the hot seat to me for that reason, because they're going on their fourth OC in as many years. And then you rewind to last year and why the Bucs didn't make the postseason. That defense, and we all know it, right? Todd Bowles, that's his side of the ball, right? He's hands-on. He is a defensive-minded head coach. That defense down the stretch couldn't stop a nosebleed. They gave up 28 or more points in four out of their final eight games. They were literally the main cause of this team suffering down the stretch. Now, I know they had to deal with injuries, but guess what, guys? Tough cookie. Everybody's got to deal with injuries. Everybody does. So it's not an excuse for Todd Bowles and company completely whizzing down their leg last year down the stretch. They've got to be better. And to have this distraction, and maybe it's not going to be a distraction, right? Because it's all about ball. They're not negotiating during training camp or during the season. Maybe there is no distraction. Maybe it is all about ball. But, man, Baker Mayfield's a human at the end of the day. You can say I'm being messy. You can say this is the Zeus Network all you want. But the reality is, I would feel very disrespected if I was Baker Mayfield. I would feel extremely disrespected if I was Baker Mayfield. Look at what I've done over the past three seasons since I've taken over as the starter. We haven't skipped a beat. It's not my fault that we haven't advanced back to the Super Bowl post Brady. This defense, year in and year out, in big games, does not play well. And not only are you now at odds with Baker Mayfield, you're also at odds with arguably the most important piece of your defense, talking about Vita Vea. So all is not well when it comes to Tampa Bay. There is trouble in paradise. It ain't all, you know, palm trees, it's 75 degrees and sunny out in Tampa. There's some smoke. They're going to have to shake a leg or lose one. That's one of the teams this year where it's like, hey, they're in the pressure cooker. They're doing the hot seat challenge. You know what I'm saying? If Todd Bowles doesn't produce, he's going to get canned. And more importantly, if Baker Mayfield doesn't play well, he's not going to get the contract that he's looking for from Tampa. That'd be a mistake on their behalf, but that's just where things currently stand. But what they do have going for them, talking about Tampa, you look at their supporting cast. This is a group, and an offense in particular, that's tailor-made to drop a quarterback in and have immediate success. It's one of the best offensive lines in football. Even though they lost Mike Evans, the receiving core is a formidable group, spearheaded by Chris Godwin, Emeka Buka. They've got dudes, man. The question with that group is, though, is this going to be the year that the defense keeps things pieced together down the stretch and in important football games? That's the question. As far as Baker goes, I expect him to play well, guys. That's what he's done here in Tampa. All he's done is produce. He hasn't been the problem. Like I continue to say, it's not Baker. And the numbers speak to that. He has been, and last year at times, looked like an MVP candidate during the first month plus of the season. And then if you got to watch what I like to call, ladies and gentlemen, the best sports docuseries ever talking about quarterback on Netflix, you saw just how battered and bruised Baker Mayfield was in everything that he had to overcome, all to fall short because the defense couldn't hold their water, because the defense couldn't hold up their end of the bargain. And it was the same thing that happened in 2024 when they ran into Jaden Daniels and the Washington Commanders. Why'd they lose? Because they couldn't get a stop. And they had a pretty critical fumble down the stretch, but we'll ignore that for the sake of conversation. But that's the reality, man. This defense has continued to falter down the stretch in the regular season and the postseason. The past couple of years, they're in the pressure cooker, man. It is crap or get off of the pot time for the Tampa Bay Buccaneers, man. Like we mentioned, NFL training camp and our training camp tour here for Westwood One Sports Tonight gets underway tomorrow. Our first stop in the nation's capital out in Ashburn, Virginia, to be exact, with the Washington Commanders, year three of the Dan Quinn era. One of the biggest question marks going into camp out in D.C. is who's going to be the wide receiver two. It's not going to be Brandon Ayuk, right? Adam Peters answered a direct question about Brandon Ayuk. We'll let you hear from him next here on Westwood One Sports Night.
1: 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Football is back, and so are the storylines. We'll keep you on top of it all. Happy football season, everybody. Westwood One Sports.
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15: I don't know about you, but my social media feeds are flooded with lotions and potions and gadgets, all promising to unlock different components of longevity. But if you log off, take a step back from all the hype, you'll find that the actual keys to a longer, healthier life are hiding in plain sight. There are 4 of them. Number 1, nutrition. The Mediterranean diet really is the gold standard. Number 2, exercise. You should be getting 150 minutes of moderate intensity exercise or 75 minutes of vigorous intensity exercise every week, plus strength training and stretching. Number 3, sleep. Sleep is when your body and your brain repair themselves. You should be getting 7 to 9 hours a night. And finally, number 4 often gets forgotten, socialization. It's not a bonus. It's a necessity for a healthy life, finding a sense of community, purpose, and belonging. I'm Dr. Sanjay Gupta, helping you live a better life.
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0: increases. It's sort of like we're getting ready for training camp here at Westwood One Sports, man. We had our OTAs. We had our mini camp. I'm learning Oliver Popular more and more every day. I swear to God on everything I love, right hand of the Bible, I was singing that song before you came back with it. Shumbella, hala, shamanamanamala. Westwood One Sports Night continues, man. Y'all can sit charged, kicking it with you as we take you coast to coast, getting you up to 3 a.m. Eastern time. We've said it a couple times here tonight. Our training camp tour gets underway starting tomorrow in Ashburn, Virginia, with the Washington Commanders. We'll be at Ravens practice on Thursday, Giants practice on Friday out at the Greenbrier in West Virginia. We'll be live on location doing the show from Steelers practice on Saturday, August the 1st. If you're out there in Latrobe and you're at Steelers practice, come say what's up to your boy. I know a lot of y'all listen out there in the Steel City. We appreciate y'all showing love. I will for damn sure show it back out in public when we get out to training camp, man. We'll be out in Philadelphia on Monday, August the 3rd. If you're out there in Philly, another one of our strong bases here on Westwood One Sports Night, man. Tap in with your boy. Say what's up. Then we take our talents to the Jets on August the 4th. The full transparency. We love the Jets. It was just 90 miles away from the Eagles camp, so we was like, we had to go. I mean, I know the Jets are not super interesting. I don't know how mean that was, but that's the reality. August the 7th, though. Friday, August the 7th. Perfect timing, some would say. Going to check out Shador Sanders versus Deshaun Watson out in Berea, Ohio. We'll be at Browns camp. So Westwood One Sports Night's training camp tour. Super duper excited for that, man. So if you're seeing us out there on the road, holla at your boy, man. Holla at your boy. You know who's not going to be on the road? You know who should be on the road? Let me fix my wording here. You know who should be on the road? 49ers wide receiver Brandon Ayuk. You know why he should be on the road? Because he's currently in Virginia, and he needs to be in the Bay Area in order for him to play football coming up in 2026. He's been probably his antics on social media this offseason. Probably the most bizarre thing we've ever seen from a pro athlete. Y'all remember Chandler Jones? You remember the Chandler Jones thing, Denton, a couple years ago? It's borderline Chandler Jones behavior, low-key. Now, Chandler was a little bit more wild. He clearly was deranged in his Instagram lives, but Ayuk's been tripping. I'm not going to sit here and tell you that behavior hadn't been bizarre. I'm also not going to sit here and tell you that he's some stupid lunatic idiot either. I'm not going to take it that far. I think he knows what he's doing. We'll see the end result at the end of the day. The interesting part about it and why it's been such a hot-button topic and why he continues to stay relevant is because the team he's been linked to very desperately, according to some folks, not me, according to some folks, they desperately need a wide receiver, too, talking about the Washington Commanders. We know what Terry McLaurin's going to be, a perennial 1,000-yard receiver, but going into year three of Jaden Daniels, one of the biggest gripes in D.C. sports amongst that fan base in Washington is that they don't have a good enough supporting cast specifically at wide receiver for the young quarterback. Brandon Ayuk, a long time ago, made the most sense. It's been a while since Ayuk's made the most sense, if we're being honest. But, you know, it's still a responsible question to ask if you're a member of the D.C. media. And Adam Peters, being the good fellow that he is, gave a direct answer, kinda, when it comes to Brandon Ayuk.
1: Adam, one for you, just in a general sense, as you're always looking to improve the team, when you're evaluating guys to maybe bring in for workouts, whatever, what role, if any, does kind of a player's social media have in that evaluation process?
2: That's a good roundabout question.
3: What a badass you are. Straight badass right there.
2: But we look at everything, JP. I mean, it's a great question, but we do look at everything, and we want to make sure it's the right player to be in our locker room, in our bloodstream, and in our culture. And you know, we often, you know, we look at that stuff. I mean, it's not always the first thing we look at. Obviously, you're looking at the tape and you talk to the teams that the players have been on and how they were in the locker room, the players that have played with them, and so on and so forth to make those decisions. But that's not usually a huge part of it. Usually.
4: Well played.
0: Well played. Shout out our guy, J.P. Finley, NBC Sports Washington, 106.7 The Fan, out in Washington, D.C., with the question that got Adam Peters and Dan Quinn chuckling on the eve of training camp. The reality is, though, when it comes to the Washington Commanders and their wide receiver spot, if they are going to bring a guy in at this point. I don't know if it's going to be Brandon Ayuk. No, you don't say, right? I know I'm not giving away state secrets when I say that. That's not groundbreaking news. But there are other deserving candidates. One, Stephon Diggs, Keenan Allen, just to name a few. Where I stand, though, in terms of Washington and their skill group, I think they've done a really good job supporting Jaden Daniels this offseason. And it hasn't been in the most traditional way, but you can't look at this roster right now for Washington and argue with what I'm about to say. This is the best roster, and it should be, of the Adam Peters era. This is the best roster, 1 through 53, even 1 through 90, before we make the cuts. This is the best roster that Washington's put forth. I know they've been snubbed on pretty much every list here during list season, but this Commanders offensive line, I think, is going to be one of the most formidable groups in the NFL and is going to spearhead their success offensively. You know why I believe in the Commanders for 2026? You know why I think this group is going to remind folks who the hell they are? Because on both sides of the line of scrimmage, they are going to be a force to be reckoned with. And I know fantasy football and wagertainment has changed the conversation and we worry about scoring. Let's be honest, man. This game is about a fight in a phone booth between an offensive lineman and a defensive lineman. And whoever wins that war over the better part of 60 minutes comes out on top. And I look at Washington's offensive line and defensive line, and I would stack them up against just about any group in the National Football League. So that's why they've supported Jaden Daniels. They went out and got him a franchise left tackle last offseason. They spent a number one draft pick on a right tackle. They went out and got him a tight end this offseason. They drafted a third-round wide receiver. It isn't your traditional way of supporting the quarterback, but they've done it. They spent $100 million on an edge rusher and Adafe Owe, who's expected to come in and raise hell right off the rip. You know what I'm saying? So I am intrigued by what they could be. The fan in me gets a little bit geeked up. You know how I get. I'm excited. I get a little bit geeked up because I'm excited about what they could be. I love that they're kind of flying under the radar when it comes to the national media. I do. I love it. It's the best thing ever. They're like a snake in the grass. A mamba. You know, Jaden Daniels loves Kobe. It's all on brand when it comes to this group, man. It all makes sense. I expect them to outkick their coverage and exceed expectations coming up in 2026. When it comes to, you know, Jaden Daniels, though, in particular, I know I talked a lot about the offensive line and the defensive line. Make no mistake about it, though. He is the straw that stirs the drink for that group. He is the reason why I think they have an opportunity to really shock the entire National Football League world. When he is on, when he is healthy, we had a fringe top five, top seven quarterback. And the big adjustment that this group made, for the first time in his young career, he is going to play in a big boy offense. David Blough, in this offense that they have concocted, him and Jaden together, by the way, I love that it's been a collaborative effort. It's going to be a big boy offense, and they're going to run the football, and they're going to marry their run game and their pass game. Jaden Daniels, throughout the first 2 years of his career, dead last in the NFL in terms of play-action percentage. They're going to run play-action. They're going to marry the run game and the pass game. It's going to be great. He should play the best ball of his young career coming up in 2026. What does that look like? Well, you saw what his rookie campaign looked like. Fresh out the womb, coming out, having the best rookie season ever at the quarterback position. Now he's a little bit seasoned. Now he's a vet. And most importantly, and I can speak to this, that's why I'm sitting here, not in the NFL. Kidding. I tore my ACL several times, right? When you go through a traumatic injury like Jaden Daniels did last year with the dislocation of the elbow, and you get this game stripped away from you for the first time in your career, you grow a deeper appreciation for it. And I think that is one of the other driving forces as to why Washington is going to be a group to be reckoned with coming up in 2026. They're going to have a chip on their shoulder, their quarterback in particular. And when you're the type of leader and the type of dynamic personality that Jaden Daniels is, everybody follows suit. And I expect that to be the case coming up here in 2026 with the Washington Commanders. Will it be with Brandon Ayuk? We have to wait to figure that out. We'll be boots on the ground tomorrow in Ashburn, Virginia, for Commanders training camp, the beginning of year three of Jaden Daniels and Dan Quinn in the nation's capital with the Washington Commanders. We're keeping things on the National Football League as we roll into the midnight hour on the East Coast. We don't talk a lot about the Indianapolis Colts here on this program, but they are another fascinating outfit going in to the 2026 season. Their general manager, Chris Ballard, their head coach, Shane Steichen, we all know it. They're operating on borrowed time, yet they're pushing all of their eggs into the Daniel Jones basket. How will it work out for them? We'll talk about the Indianapolis Colts and put them under the microscope next here on Westwood One Sports Night.
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7: I don't know about you, but my social media feeds are flooded with lotions and potions and gadgets, all promising to unlock different components of longevity. But if you log off, take a step back from all the hype, you'll find that the actual keys to a longer, healthier life are hiding in plain sight. There are four of them. Number one, nutrition. The Mediterranean diet really is the gold standard. Number two, exercise. You should be getting 150 minutes of moderate intensity exercise or 75 minutes of vigorous intensity exercise every week, plus strength training and stretching. Number three, sleep. Sleep is when your body and your brain repair themselves. You should be getting 7 to 9 hours a night. And finally, number four, often gets forgotten, socialization. It's not a bonus. It's a necessity for a healthy life, finding a sense of community, purpose, and belonging. I'm Dr. Sanjay Gupta, helping you live a better life.
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Number to hit us up on the talk and text line, 310-840-4910. 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If you check out the live stream, search Westwood One Sports Night on YouTube. 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Like, subscribe, comment. Do the whole deal. If you're just now joining us, big time show news. I've been calling it Westwood One Sports Night's training camp tour. Damn it, I'm going to do this. It's Linnell Willingham's training camp tour with Westwood One Sports Night coming up over the next week or so. Super duper excited to get out on the road and touch grass at a couple of different training camps, beginning tomorrow in Ashburn, Virginia with the Commanders, Thursday in Baltimore with the Ravens, Friday in West

0: Virginia, with the John Harbaugh era getting underway with the Giants. Saturday will be in Pittsburgh, kicking off the Mike McCarthy era with the Steelers. And then Monday will be in Philadelphia visiting the Eagles. Tuesday, the 4th, visiting the Jets. And then Friday, the 7th, in Berea, Ohio, getting a up-close-and-personal look at the most hotly contested quarterback competition in all of the NFL. Shedeur Sanders versus Deshaun Watson, Browns camp. Coming up next Friday. So excited for the training camp tour. If you're out there, you're a sicko fan, and you indulge in training camp and you see your boy out there, say what's up, man. We're family here on Western One Sports. Now, y'all have been awesome supporting us all across the country. I expect to feel the love and then show it back, man, as we go on this trip up and down the East Coast. One place that we're not going, that I'm kind of sad that we're not, is to Indianapolis to visit the Colts, because they're another team to me that as we really get into the meat of the offseason, as training camp is about to start, they're an interesting case study, man. You think about the way that they started last year, shot out of a cannon, and then Daniel Jones tears his Achilles. And that Achilles tear, if we're being frank, right, it totally changed the trajectory, not just of their 2025 season. Ladies and gentlemen, I think it changed the trajectory of their entire organization, their entire program. Because here's the reality. In the 10 games that we saw out of Daniel Jones last year, the Colts were 8-2. That was the best record in football. They had 130 first downs. That was best in the NFL. And he averaged 8.4 yards an attempt, good for 4th in the National Football League. He finished the season, 19 touchdowns, 8 interceptions, and the 8th best QBR in football. Daniel Jones, for the first time in his career, put it all together last year under Shane Steichen, under Chris Ballard, in this Colts organization. But the problem is that he only played 13 games, right? He only played 13 games, and that's been the story throughout the course of Daniel Jones' career. The fascinating piece to me about all of this is that Shane Steichen and Chris Ballard, the head coach and the general manager of the Colts, their seat is tacky hot, ladies and gentlemen. They have to win this year or else their ass is grass. And if it wasn't for the unfortunate and untimely passing of Jim Irsay and Carly Lloyd, the family member, needing to, you know, get some time under her belt before making big decisions, they probably would have got fired last year, if we're being honest, based off of the way that they crumbled down the stretch. So the fact that Chris Ballard, Shane Steichen, and the Colts are putting their job security, their football future, in the hands of Daniel Jones, I think it's a crazy-ass decision. Glad I'm not them, is what I would say. Interestingly enough, Chris Ballard, the GM of the Indianapolis Colts, he had this to say about his future in Indy when it comes to a contract extension.
1: Contract extension for yourself?
2: No. No. I wouldn't do one.
1: Why not?
2: I'm in the last year of my deal. We need to win. We need to win.
0: Can we be honest, guys? Can we be for real here? You really think that's the reason why he didn't get a contract extension? Because he didn't want one? He wanted to prove himself. No, Carly Irsay, I don't want the bag right away. Let me prove it. Let's just be real, right? His ass didn't have a contract extension on the table, and for good reason. When you look at the track record of Chris Ballard, 70-78-1 through 9 seasons with the Indianapolis Colts. In the last 3 years, they've gone 8-9, 8-9, and 9-8. They have been the definition of mediocrity. The year prior to that, it was 4-12-1. Here's the biggest problem that Chris Ballard and the Indianapolis Colts have run into over the course of the past few years, up until last year, honestly. They have not been able to find a successor for Andrew Luck. His retirement screwed this organization. And I don't even want to say it screwed him, because you got to be prepared for anything to happen. It's your job to deal with these types of things. Chris Ballard, it feels like has gotten a pass for Andrew Luck retiring. They have not been able to pick a quarterback. And then when they did try and pick a quarterback early on in the draft, they went with Anthony Richardson and gave him a leash that was Kevin Hart short. So I don't understand the thought process if you are Chris Ballard in the Indianapolis Colts. You're really putting all of your eggs in the Daniel Jones basket fresh off of a torn Achilles tendon. You saw how Kirk Cousins looked in year one post-Achilles. Think about how much Daniel Jones and his game is predicated on athleticism, guys. We don't know how the hell he's going to look. I think it's a crazy-ass gamble, and we will see at the end of the day who is right and who is wrong. But the bigger question that I have, right, what the hell are they doing with Anthony Richardson? The fourth overall pick back in the 2023 NFL draft famously only had, what, 10, 12 college starts out of the University of Florida and clearly was viewed as a guy that was going to need some time to grow and develop. Now, I know, based off of some insider information, that Anthony Richardson, and it's been reported and well-documented as well, Anthony Richardson has not handled himself like a pro's pro when it comes to his time in Indianapolis. It's just the reality of the situation, right? You can't be the starting quarterback and oversleep practice. You can't. It's just a no-no. But here's why I look at the Colts and go, well, hold on, Slim. You drafted him with the fourth overall pick. For you to cut his water off after one missed payment, I mean, damn, can he get a longer leash is what I'm asking. I'm not trying to justify the behavior at all. It's not what I'm saying. But we're talking about a young man that at the time was 22 years old, guys. 22. He overslept practice. There are 22-year-olds that oversleep work all the time. No, I get it. The NFL is different than working at Office Depot. Right? It's different. It's levels to it. But still, a 22-year-old is a 22-year-old. I don't like the lack of patience that the Colts have shown as an organization with Anthony Richardson. From an on-field standpoint, when it comes to his ability, I'm not trying to sit here and act as if he's not a work in progress, but you kind of, to me, would give yourself more time if you could show this front office, and ownership rather, that, hey, we've got a long-term plan at quarterback. You cannot, there's no way, and I don't care how little football Carly Ursay knows, and I know she wears the headset and has got her little notepad on the sidelines and her cowboy boots. I love her. She's awesome. I don't know how much she knows about football. I know she's smarter than to believe that Daniel Jones is the future at quarterback for the damn Colts. I know she ain't stuck on stupid now. You probably couldn't convince Daniel Jones' own family that he's the future of the damn Colts at quarterback. I mean, let's be honest here, man. Look at what he's been throughout the duration of his career. And I get it, right? Maybe this is the year that he stays healthy. Because when he was healthy last year through those 13 starts, as I mentioned, he was one of the best quarterbacks in football. He was. Now, as an overall roster, looking at Indianapolis, I don't want to act as if Chris Ballard has done all bad. He has really failed at the game's most important position. But in terms of drafting other areas, like, they've hit on draft picks during this Chris Ballard era, right? And they've taken pretty significant risks, like they took last year, going out and getting Sauce Gardner. So it's not as if it's a lack of effort, right, for Chris Ballard. But when you swing and miss on a top five pick at quarterback, that's like... It's like when you jump in the water in Fortnite. It's over. The game is done. You can't come back from it. That's kind of how I feel about Chris Ballard and his future in Indianapolis with the Colts, man. It's a shame, though, like I continue to say, because the rest of the roster in Indy isn't bad, and they're in a division that doesn't have a team that's got a clear-cut stranglehold on things. They could be a frisky group coming up here in 2026. It wouldn't stun me at all, but I look at them from a 1,000-foot view in how they have moved organizationally. And Chris Ballard, I mean, for you to put your faith in Daniel Jones, it doesn't make sense. You can't justify it. Now, I know what some Colts fans may say. Well, what were our other options, Linnell? Kyler Murray was a free agent. You wouldn't have had to commit the big-time money that you committed to Daniel Jones. And I think that's the bigger issue that I have. It's not giving Daniel Jones the ball for 2026. It's the ridiculous-ass contract that he's on. He's not worth the money that he signed for on the dotted line. He's not. Now, I get it, right? You got to overpay when you don't have a surplus of options. I totally understand that. But Daniel Jones? I don't know, man. I think you'd be better off trying to see what you can get and turn Anthony Richardson into. And the fact that he's still within that organization after he's publicly requested a trade, he's been a good sport, hadn't been a jackass. He's showing up on time now. A little bit too late for that, probably, AR. But he's been a good sport about it. He's handled his business. I'm eager to see him on the field. I am. That brother's got talent. You can't tell me. I know there's, and this is the other thing, Shane Steichen and that sort of offense, RPO-based attack, seems like it'd be tailor-made for Anthony Richardson. So I do kind of go, oh, if Steichen couldn't get him right, where does he go to have success? Kevin O'Connell is somewhere out there saying, oh, it would be I, Linnell. I would be the guy that could turn him into somebody. But we know how these coaches think. They think they could fix anybody, especially a guy that has the physical tools of an Anthony Richardson. And he's shown, it's not like he hasn't shown it at the NFL level. Hadn't been anywhere, you know, consistently enough. But he's shown it. This is where I lean to Denton Day. Am I just being kind to Anthony Richardson, acting like there's any shot that he could be something at the quarterback position in this league? It just feels like he hasn't gotten a real shot.
3: Yeah, you're being kind, because he had a real shot, and then he quite literally slept it away. Now, I think you could argue,
0: yeah,
3: that his redemption window has not been nearly as wide as yes, most first-round picks. And a redemption window is pretty self-explanatory. It's the amount of chances that you get if you do have a mess-up. Now, most mess-ups are usually on the field, but an example is Sam Darnold. Most quarterbacks, if you're drafted in the third round, you get two teams, and then you're done. Darnold got four before we found Seattle, and then he made it work. Yeah. So I am interested in the fact that they don't want to. They don't seem to want to move him, but they don't seem to want to play him either. So what's the point there?
0: I wonder how invested they are in his development right now. Like, do they give a damn about the development of Anthony Richardson? And I don't want to pile on here, but he had the sleeping incident, and he also had the tap out, where he checked himself out of the damn football game. If Mike Shanahan was his damn coach, he would have ripped him for his lack of cardiovascular endurance at the podium postgame. That was another major, major red flag and a, you know, nail in the coffin for him with the organization. He looked like a quitter. Now, of course, I try to defend him on it. I just be trying to give everybody the benefit of the doubt, man. We just people. We humans at the end of the day. I try to give him the benefit of the doubt. I got dunked on for it. He's on his last leg right now. I'm curious to see how much action he gets throughout the course of the preseason. And I feel like there's something there with him, man. That's kind of what I was asking you, Denton. Not has he ruined his chance, but like, do you think he's salvageable? Like, is it worth taking a flyer on him if you're an organization?
3: So I think it comes down to a fundamental issue. And it's a fundamental thing that not everyone in the NFL agrees with, which I think is interesting. Can you coach accuracy? If you believe the answer to that is yes, then you take a shot on him. If you believe the answer to that is no, then you do not take a shot at him. And I take this from Mike Shanahan, who has told a friend of mine, hey, if you're not accurate at the NFL level, you're never going to be accurate. I think that's a problem with Anthony Richardson.
0: That is tough. Maybe he needs to get with like Jordan Palmer, or name your favorite quarterback guru. I just feel like there's too much talent there with him. The accuracy thing is an issue. I disagree with that take, though, in terms of like you can't fix accuracy, because accuracy is a byproduct of your mechanics. And if you can get the mechanics and the footwork in line, that is coachable. So in turn, I think accuracy would be coachable as well. Is it easy? Hell no. You know, I mean, you got to rep it and rep it and rep it and rep it and rep it. And that's the problem here. He's not getting that type of opportunity, as Denton kind of alluded to, man. So we'll see what happens next when it comes to the Indianapolis Colts. But, you know, as far as their future is concerned, year number 9 for Chris Ballard here, we'll see if Daniel Jones could save the job of Chris Ballard and Shane Steichen in Indianapolis with the Colts. A lot more to get to here on Westwood One Sports tonight with the youngest in charge, Lynnell Willingham, kicking it with you as we get you up to 3 a.m. Eastern time. If you're just now locking in, man, major, major show announcement. We are taking this bad boy on the road. Our Westwood One Sports Night training camp tour, stopping by 7 different NFL camps over the span of the next 10 days. Starting tomorrow in Ashburn, Virginia, paying a visit to the Washington Commanders. We'll go to Baltimore on Thursday. We'll go to Giants camp on Friday, Steelers camp on Saturday, Eagles camp on Monday, and then Jets practice on Tuesday, all before wrapping it up next Friday, August the 7th, in Believeland, Cleveland, Ohio, the site of probably the most interesting camp competition in the NFL, Shedeur Sanders versus Deshaun Watson. Super duper excited about that. We've talked a lot about the National Football League, man. 43 days away from night one of the NFL regular season, Seahawks and Patriots in a rematch of the Super Bowl. There is a quarterback for one of those teams that I think is poised for a major, major step back coming up in 2026. I'll give you my thoughts on that. Plus, Dan Orlovsky of ESPN put his foot in his mouth once again. I'll tell you how next here on Westwood One Sports Night.
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President Willingham, getting you up to 3 a.m. Eastern time, kicking it with you as we take you coast to coast, bringing you the latest and greatest in the world of sports. Remember to hit us up on the talking text line, 310-840-4910. We're going to get to the phones coming up here momentarily because there's something pretty polarizing that I want to get to. Before we do that, reset things here. Welcome in. Appreciate you locking in. However you choose to do so, you can check us out via our YouTube live stream. 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You can get YouTube exclusive content coming up here during training camp as we go on our Westwood One Sports Night training camp tour. 7 cities, 10 days, and a little bit of sleep. I'm super geeked up for it, man. We'll take a trip to Washington. We'll take a trip to Baltimore. We'll take a trip to Cleveland. We'll take a trip to New York to visit the Jets. We'll go to West Virginia to visit John Harbaugh and the Giants. We'll go to Philadelphia to check in on the Eagles. And we'll also be in Pittsburgh checking out the Steelers. So super duper excited for that. If you're a fan out there at any of those camps, come holla at cha boy. I told you going into the break, right? 43 days away from the start of the National Football League season. And as we get closer to the NFL season, you know, I always talk about every fan base needing to be optimistic, every fan base, you know, being geeked up about what their squad could be coming up in the year. The Super Bowl champions are a team that we don't spend a whole lot of time talking about. If I'm being honest, right, I think Seattle as a team is poised for a major step back. But to me, it has everything to do with the quarterback. And I know what some folks are going to say. Well, Linnell, look at what Sam Darnold did last year. He led him to the Super Bowl. Brother, 4,000 yards passing, a career high, 25 touchdowns, but 14 interceptions. For the life of me, I don't know how Seattle, and it really speaks to how good the rest of the roster is, and it should get our minds thinking about a bigger picture conversation of, well, how important is it to have elite quarterback play if you're trying to win a Super Bowl? Because they didn't get that last year. I know what the numbers are going to say. I know what some folks out there are going to try and convince you on these sports talk shows. But the reality is Sam Darnold's ass wasn't very good in 2026 or 2025. And the numbers speak to that. He led the NFL in turnovers. To do that as a quarterback is a problem.

0: other player in the entire National Football League a season ago. First in the NFL in fumbles, second most fumbles lost, third most interceptions. Yet, Seattle won 14 games in the Super Bowl. If he plays that way this year, they will not reach the expectations that everyone across the country has for them. I have no doubts about that. If he leads the NFL in turnovers, first and foremost, has that ever happened? A quarterback winning the Super Bowl after leading the entire National Football League in turnovers. When I read it, it doesn't even sound real. Doesn't even sound real. I have, and this has been something where I know I've probably been in the minority on it, right? Other people are all in on Sam Darnold. Everyone thinks he's resurrected his career. He's turned things around. In big games, Sam Darnold at times struggled last year, but it's not just about big games. It's more nuanced than that. When Sam Darnold faced pressure last year, he had the third worst EPA in the National Football League. He could not function under pressure, and that's been the story of his entire career. And shout out to our guy, Denton Day. Eli Manning, back in 2007, led the NFL in turnovers, but won the Super Bowl. But what do we know about that team? It's almost like they're a spitting image of each other in terms of what the defense was, what those defensive lines were, the running game of each of those two teams. So, good pull by D-Day. It's just, I don't know, man. He's got to be better, though, I know, in order for them to try and replicate last year's success, because that team isn't the same anymore either. There's no more Clint Kubiak. You've got another offensive coordinator, Sam Darnold. He's taking his talents to Vegas to try and lead the Raiders. Ooh. So there's going to be, you know, some turnover there in terms of the coordinator spot. You lost Kenneth Walker. Zach Charbonnet's own pup entering camp. So it's going to be interesting to see, you know, how the offense continues to evolve now that Clint Kubiak's not the guy. I have some questions on defense, too. You lost Reek Woolen to the Philadelphia Eagles. You lost Kobe Bryant to the Chicago Bears. You lost, arguably, your best edge rusher in Boye Mafe to the Cincinnati Bengals. So it's not as if this group is coming back intact the way that they were a season ago. What I'm not going to sit up here and do, though, is act like they're void of talent. It's one of the best rosters in the NFL, 1 through 53. On the offensive side, though, Sam Darnold must be better than what he was last year, or they're not going to have any sort of success. I want to switch gears here, if we can do so here, for a second. Dan Orlovsky of ESPN is someone who's been pretty polarizing in terms of his sports takes. He led the charge, saying the ridiculous take of Ty Simpson being better than Fernando Mendoza, both of which aren't franchise quarterbacks long term. We'll find that out here as the years pass. But Orlovsky, to me, put his foot in his mouth today on Get Up, ruffling some feathers by giving this take on pedicures.
1: Question.
2: I am.
1: You never get a pedicure?
2: I have never gotten a pedicure.
1: Oh, it's a delight.
2: I never will. Yeah,
3: no, it's great.
2: I am completely against pedicures for
1: what,
2: dudes.
1: What for?
2: You're a dude. You're not supposed to get pedicures.
1: Yes, you are.
2: Nah,
1: nothing
2: man.
1: Wrong with
2: nah,
1: being
2: nah,
1: pampered.
2: Nah,
1: oh, it's a delight.
2: No. I am so against this. This is a thing for me.
1: Oh, you're coming with me.
2: Dudes should not be getting pedicures.
1: Who am I told is laughing at this? Monica Mc... Oh, Jay Will? Jay Will, can we put them up
4: to feel good?
1: Jay Will?
5: Just nasty feet, Dan. Just nasty feet.
2: My feet are awful. I totally agree, but you're I'd rather have awful feet than get pedicures.
1: Oh, come on. They scrape the terrible skin.
2: You're also not the person who should be having
1: a pedicure.
3: Yeah,
1: are you kidding?
3: It feels fantastic.
1: I totally agree. I think
2: I've got my friends taking their teenage sons to get them.
1: Yeah, I think it's an excellent idea.
2: What?
1: Yes, and you should join them. And I've just got a text here from your wife who says, yes, I think, Dan, you, Greeny, talk him into it.
2: Trust me.
1: I'm talking you into this.
2: No.
1: I know where we're
0: going. I'll be real, right? I've never gotten a pedicure in my life. Have I wanted one? You damn right. Are you kidding? Now, I'm ticklish. I know to be 6 foot two, 285 pounds to being ticklish. It's a weird combination, I know. I'm very ticklish on my feet, so I don't know how I would react to the women.

0: you know, touching my feet, and I would have a woman doing my feet. Ain't no man doing my feet. That's where me and Danielle might be on the same page. I would be ticklish, but I see nothing wrong with it. And I'll even take it a step further. If you've got a problem with a man getting a pedicure, you're a literal psychopath. I don't know what Dan O was talking about. Sometimes I think he says things just to kind of get these reactions like he's getting right now out of me. But it doesn't make sense. Here's where I can relate. And I was debating all night long. And if you're watching and listening on the radio,
1: show your feet on camera?
0: This is where you check out the YouTube stream.
1: For free?
0: Search Westwood One Sports Night. I'm looking at my feet right now, and I'm realizing I'm not going to show you all.
1: Oh, thank God.
0: My sock smells pretty good. My feet are awful. I'm gonna call it like I see it. I'm going to be real. When I meet a new woman, there's two things that I'm fearful of. I'm fearful of sleeping with her without my socks on, and I'm fearful of me falling asleep first and snoring her brains out. Two things I am very, very cognizant of when I sleep with a new person. Him having bad feet isn't a problem. It's him having bad feet and then saying he's against pedicures. Like, if someone was to go buy me a pedicure, like, if one of you fans out there, now I feel like I'm going to be soliciting. That's not what I'm doing. If someone wanted to give me a massage or a pedicure or whatever, I'd take it. I would take it. I'm not against pedicures. I just don't have the time. I don't want to make the time. There are more important things. How much does it cost, by the way? Didn't I know? Have you had a pedicure before?
1: I've had several. Well, two.
0: What do they run you? That's what I'm curious about. It feels like it's something that's expensive.
1: They're not the cheapest thing in the world. You know, it's an hour of getting your feet massaged, which is great.
0: It's an hour?
1: Cleaned, which is roughly, I guess it depends. Given the state of how you have described your feet, might take a little bit longer than an hour. But let me tell you, man, the first time I got one, they put some elbow grease into my feet. They bring out this cheese grating looking thing to where they're just taking down calluses. They were taking down calluses that I didn't know existed. They were like finding new ones. And I was like, I didn't even know this part of my foot touched the shoe.
0: Which is incredible. I can't believe I've had my socks on this long during the show. I never do the show with socks on. Throw those over there. But it's something that is fascinating to me. And I wanted to get you all's thoughts on it at 310-840-4910. Feels like one of those everyman topics that we can all relate to out there. If you're a man or a woman, I want to hear from you. Talk and text line wide open for you. 310-840-4910. Do you see an issue with a man getting a pedicure? If you do, I want to know why. 310-840-4910. And women out there, is it a red flag if your man gets manis and pedis? Because I was told by a bougie, beautiful woman not too long ago that I had some dirt up under my nails and I needed to get my nails done. You know what I did? I didn't get my nails done, but I paid extra close attention to it in the shower that night. And when I saw her next, I guarantee you, I bet your ass, my nails were a lot cleaner. 310-840-4910. The other piece is this, right? And this is where I'm kind of giving away state secrets about myself. When I was younger, right, I was a lazy kid. I was. In the wintertime, I didn't lotion my legs if I wasn't wearing shorts. So I would be ashy as hell up under my jeans. And we had, Miss McClellan was our gym teacher at Shady Grove Middle School. And sometimes I wouldn't dress because I was afraid to get roasted. I forgot the lotion. And I come out and my legs as white as snow. So I get not lotioning and not doing your feet. The not lotioning thing, though, yeah, I know how I feel about that. Every part of your body should be lotioned. I've learned that now as an adult, but I used to think differently. So if you think that pedicures are bad for men, hopefully we can change your perspective here tonight on Westwood One Sports Night. Because I'll be honest, looking at my feet right now, and I got big feet. I have a big, thick, wide foot where I need to probably wear a W on my shoes. I don't know how much. I'm debating that whether or not I want to. I'm really wrestling whether or not I want to put my feet in this camera. You should probably subscribe to a different Patreon account or something.
1: I'm about to say, this is premium content here on a free page. Like,
0: I'm about to say,
1: this is high quality merchandise. You can't just give your feet away for free.
0: I know. This is exactly why.
1: Also, real miss by ESPN, because they knew they were going to talk about that. This comes from comments that John Summerall, the coach of Florida's wife, made about him, where people were kind of having some fun at his expense, saying that it's soft for him to get pedicures, which, again, it's not. They bring out, like, cheese graters to take down calluses.
0: It hurts, doesn't it?
1: I got made fun of the first time I got a pedicure. The woman doing it said I had baby feet.
0: Baby feet?
1: Yeah, which was basically making fun of me for squirming. But a real miss by ESPN not having Rex Ryan on the show that day.
0: Yeah, honestly.
1: I would have loved to know his opinions on Dano's feet, on pedicures in general. Can Rex Ryan go get pedicures if there are other people who have their feet out?
0: Yeah.
1: Or does that become too much?
0: It's disgusting. And I don't normally get squirmish over feet, but yeah. Mine aren't horrible. It's kind of why I want to show you all, because now I feel like I done gassed it up. I think I got icky feet. I don't. 310-840-4910 is the number. Question's very simple. Dan Orlovsky of ESPN says it's crazy for a man to get a pedicure. I want your thoughts at 310-840-4910. Your opinion on males getting pedicures. We'll take your calls on that. Plus, give you an update on Aaron Rodgers in his retirement tour. Next, through Westwood One Sports Night.
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4: 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That can lead to stiffness, muscle loss, even reduced coordination. Certified strength and conditioning coach Dana Santis told us, recovery is about choosing the right kind of movement at the right time. 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You'll need to prioritize controlled, high-quality movement over intensity, staying within pain-free or at least low-symptom ranges of motion. 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
8: 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There it goes. A three-run go-ahead blast for A. Eugenio Suarez.
9: They're waving around Friedel. Up throwing Anthony. Throw to the plate, not in time. And the Reds walk it off at 11, 6-5.
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0: as we get you up to 3 a.m. Eastern time, taking you coast to coast, bringing you the latest and greatest in the world of sports. 43 days away from night one of the National Football League season, Seahawks Patriots, a rematch of the Super Bowl to kick things off on a Wednesday. Training camp, though, right around the corner as well. 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Giants camp in Greenbrier, West Virginia on Friday. Steelers camp in Latrobe, PA on Saturday. Eagles camp on Monday. Jets camp on Tuesday. And then Browns camp wrapping up the tour on Friday, August the 7th. If you see us out there, show us some love. Say what's up, man. I will reciprocate the energy. If you're just now joining the program, hot button topic that I want to get to here. Let's get right to it if you're just now joining us. Dan Orlovsky of ESPN with a flamethrower of a take that's honestly stupider and stupider. Sounds stupider and stupider every time I hear it. This is what he had to say about men getting pedicures.
1: Question.
2: I am.
1: You never get a pedicure?
2: I have never gotten a pedicure.
1: Oh, it's a delight.
2: I never will. Yeah,
3: no,
2: I am completely against pedicures for dudes.
1: What for?
2: You're a dude. You're not supposed to get pedicures.
1: Yes, you are.
2: Nah,
1: nothing wrong with being pampered.
2: No. I am so against this. This is a thing for me.
1: Coming with me.
2: Dudes should not be getting pedicures.
1: Who am I told is laughing at this? Monica McMahon? Jay Will? Jay Will, can we put them up to
4: feel good?
1: Jay Will?
5: Just nasty feet, Dan. Just nasty feet.
2: My feet are awful. I totally agree, but I'd rather have awful feet than get pedicures.
1: Oh, come on. They scrape the terrible skin.
2: You're also not the person who should be
1: I love a pedicure.
3: Yeah,
1: are you kidding?
3: It feels fantastic.
1: I totally agree.
2: I've got my friends taking their teenage sons to get them.
1: Yeah, I think it's an excellent idea.
3: What?
1: Yes, and you should join them. And I've just got a text here from your wife who says, yes, I think, Dan, Greeny, talk him into it.
2: Trust.
0: I think Dan O has got a bunch of weird takes non-football. He also, doesn't season his food. He doesn't use certain dips and condiments. Like, Dan O's a weird dude. Hell of a football mind, but a strange dude. But it opens up Pandora's box for me, man. 310-840-4910. Do you take issue? Do you see anything wrong with men getting manis and pedis? I'm going to take it a step further. I'm going to say a pedicure and a manicure. I know in my generation, my age group, I'm 28, I'm the bachelor of this program. I got a Facebook dating profile, and I might be on Hinge and Tinder by the weekend. So I know what it's like being in the field. Women love men with groomed hands. They also love men with groomed feet. Now, you can't wear socks on your hands, so you got to have your fingers intact. You can't be out here with dirty fingernails. You can get away with your feet looking bad. Do you see an issue, though, with a man getting a manicure or a pedicure? I'm just curious to get the country's thoughts. 310-840-4910. See where we're at on this. Let's go to Roy in Birmingham, Alabama, wanting to check in. Roy, what's going on, brother? Welcome in to Westwood One Sports Night. What you got for us, man?
6: How you doing today?
0: I am doing good, Roy. I appreciate you tapping in, man.
6: No problem. 6 or 7 years ago, I was diagnosed with diabetes. Mm-hmm. And going through the training, what I need to do, take the medicine, everything. But one thing the doctor did say that I got to do is take care of your feet.
0: Yep.
6: And that's a medical fact. Anybody with diabetes, you got to take care of your feet, because if you don't, something happens, you're going to be walking around, you're going to get your foot amputated or whatever. So Don Orlovsky's take about never getting your feet taken care of and everything like that, that's just stupid. It's dumb. If you're I get my feet done every 2 weeks. I think you should get it done at least once a month. But ever since I've been a diabetic, I have no problem with my feet, nothing whatsoever, no problem. So everybody should get it done, not just because I'm a diabetic, but just because it's clean and keeps your health and everything.
0: And Roy, it's a comfortability piece of it too. Now, I've gone stretches where I didn't take care of my feet properly, and I begin to feel it. You walking on it, and it's a callus, it's hard, it hurt. It don't feel good. Well, you don't take care of your feet. So I thought Orlovsky was tone deaf with that, but clearly he's moisturizing his feet properly every day. I don't know. I just think our guy, Bama Proof, Beast of Uptown DC on the XAP, saying manicures and pedicures for men should be monthly. Should not be monthly, rather. It should be seasonal. Anything else is zesty. What is is wrong with y'all, man? Ain't nothing wrong with getting your feet done. Who the hell wants to walk around with their feet hurting? Clearly, I don't work no hard, strenuous jobs, man. I know this is going to sound funny. I got to do a better job upkeeping and the maintenance on my feet in terms of moisturizing them. But I do know this. When I was working at Lowe's and I was working the overnight shift and we was building and rearranging the stores and the aisles, when I was wearing my steel toes, I guarantee you I was lotioning my feet then. If you work a real blue-collar job, you know damn well you can't be out here with your feet feeling like anything. Steve is in Atlanta wanting to chime in. Steve, what's up, good brother?
3: What's going on, my brother?
0: What's going on, man? How you doing?
3: Not much. I can't complain. I'm just checking in with you tonight on the Petty and Manny convo. So
0: what you got, man?
3: I'm gonna just say, when I was probably your age, I'm a little older than you, like I'm 40, 41 now, right? But when I was 20s, like I'm gonna just say in my 20s, I used to always tell my cousin, like, man, why, what makes you go to get, you know, do that Petty and Manny thing? And that's for like a female thing. So I never got it. And then now he took me one time. I've been going ever since. So, and guess what? I'm gonna tell you this, man.
0: Uh-huh.
3: Do you know how many compliments I get because of my manicure?
0: Yeah, women love like, I'm not even like, I'll be honest, the like, females love it.
3: Yeah, like I'm literally like, you know, even when I'm not even talking about like at a pool or a beach setting, yeah, just like at the bar. It's like, oh, you got a nice manicure. Like one girl, like it's like literally almost like cologne as an accessory. You see what I'm saying? Like I get so many, and like the gentleman was just saying before, like even if you don't have a health condition, it's almost like a part of your grooming. You something like, you know, whether it's a shape up or a line up. So it's like,
0: right. And
3: you don't have to get it, you know, like in your case, if you hadn't been, it's going to take probably honestly a month to get right or in the shape. But once you do it, yeah, once a month, all right, cool. But like I say, just to not be doing it, that's diabolical, man.
0: I ain't even probably look crazy. And I'll be honest, I ain't judging nobody because look, my dog's is woofing.
3: Oh, and see, that's what you like, and what you said, man.
0: Yeah.
3: You'll be more comfortable in the future, like when you get in your 40s, taking them socks off, bro. It's gonna be, you're gonna be like, oh man, I'm good now.
0: Look, you know when I feel it, honestly, when I play basketball, man, jamming the top of my damn shoe, I feel it.
3: Oh man. Yeah.
0: So I appreciate you as always, though, Steve. Good to hear from you, man. 310-840-4910. Is there any issue, ladies and gentlemen, with a man getting a manicure or pedicure? Dan Orlovsky of ESPN says, hail to the now. Bobby is in Chicago. Bobby, what's going on, man?
4: How you doing?
0: Doing good, Bobby.
4: You know what, guys?
0: Bobby, I'm sorry, what? Oh, you're echoing, that's all. I couldn't hear you.
4: I'm sorry. So anyway, I love pedicures. I used to get manicures and pedicures when I worked downtown, but now I don't, and I'm hard on my feet with work. I walk a lot.
0: Okay.
4: But I get pedicures, and I even went as far as like, if depending on what time of year it is, 4th of July, I'll get my nails painted red, white, and blue. I don't give a darn. You know, it is what it is. Real men wear pink.
0: Oh, okay, Slim. Hey, look, to each his own, brother. We're an equal opportunity program.
4: You
0: know,
4: there you go.
0: 310-840-4910. This is where I draw my line in the sand. I ain't Caleb Williams now.
7: I'm going to say, you're not cosplaying as your goat?
0: No, I'm not. And look, I don't got a problem with it. To each his own, which is not my thing. 310-840-4910. Remember, and we're getting ready to introduce our LA audience, getting ready to tap in here as we ease our way into the 1 o'clock hour on the East Coast. Y'all was on my ass last night. Oh, the nail, you're being rude. The Kyle Shanahan, you're being disrespectful. He's not hiding nothing, you big fat meanie. Guess who's going to get the last laugh on Kyle Shanahan? 310-840-4910 is the number. A lot to chew on as we're halfway through this bad boy as we get you up to 3 a.m. Two things to chew on the phones. One thing, rather, to chew on the phones. Dan Orlovsky of ESPN says, hell no to men getting manicures and pedicures. Give us your thoughts at 310-840-4910. We'll take your calls on that, plus we'll give you the latest in the Kyle Shanahan saga. If you didn't hear us last night, first of all, where the hell were you at? Kyle Shanahan got into a car accident, and the 49ers took 11 days to release a statement and let the public know about it. They also asked ESPN and several other outlets not to report on what happened to Kyle Shanahan. We took a bunch of your calls last night and got to the bottom of it, man. I thought it was shady behavior by the 49ers and the beat reporters and ESPN, for that matter, to keep this all under wraps. I thought, man, where there's smoke, there's fire. You're only not reporting something if you did something wrong. What did Kyle Shanahan do wrong? We'll tell you next on Westwood One Sports Night.
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0: 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Dan Orlovsky of ESPN with a pretty polarizing take, ladies and gentlemen, on men getting pedicures. Take a listen.
1: Pedicure? I have never gotten a pedicure.
2: Oh, it's a delight.
1: I never will.
3: Yeah, no,
1: I am completely against pedicures for
2: what?
1: Dudes.
2: What for?
1: You're a dude. You're not supposed to get pedicures.
2: Yes, you are.
1: Nah,
2: nothing
1: man.
2: Wrong with
1: nah,
2: being
1: nah,
2: pampered.
1: Nah,
2: oh, it's
1: nah,
2: a delight.
1: No. I am so against this. This is a thing for me.
2: Oh, you're coming with me.
1: Dudes should not be getting pedicures.
2: Who am I told is laughing at this? Monica Jay Will?
3: Jay Will,
2: can we put them up
3: to feel good?
2: Jay Will?
4: Just nasty feet, Dan. Just nasty feet.
1: My feet are awful. I totally agree. But I'd rather have awful feet than get pedicures.
2: Oh, come on.
0: We can stop the ridiculous there, Oliver Popular. Terrible take, as Greeny said there. Terrible take that's turned into some content for us here on the program, because I am fascinated. He's not the only member of, America that feels that way, man. A lot of people are conditioned to feel like, pedicures and manicures are a feminine thing. I'm here to tell you, in the year of our Lord, 2026, as a half-decent-looking brother that's out here on the prowl, these women want pretty fingers. They do. They care. I don't want you to paint it. Now, here's what I've heard a female say as well. A clear coat takes it over the top. You become, people don't like the clear coat, is what I was saying. Women don't like the clear coat. They just want you to get a nice little polish, get the dirt up from underneath the nails. I don't see a problem with manicures or pedicures, because I know why, if I was getting one, why I'd be doing it. It's because I want to catch the attention of a sweet, beautiful woman. And for no other reason, I think manicures and pedicures are great. And a comfortability standpoint, guys, you don't want to walk around with crusty, hard-ass feet. It's not the move, especially if you're a blue-collar worker. 310-840-4910. Will is in Texas wanting to chime in. What's going on, Will? Will?
5: Hello?
0: Will, what's going on, man?
5: It's not Will, it's Blue.
0: Blue? What up, Blue?
5: Out of Texas, man. What's good, bro? What's your
0: umpire? That's what we call Blue.
5: No, I'm not umpire, man. No, I'm not umpire, man.
0: Joking,
5: I'm just
0: brother.
5: A guy, bro.
0: Hey, where you say you from? You say you from Hurston?
5: No, I'm from Fort Worth, Texas.
0: Fort Worth. Texas. Okay. Talk to me. What you got for us, man?
5: Okay, I'm going to give you a little history, and I'm going to co-sign with the last two callers and yourself.
0: Okay.
5: That manicures and pedicures are healthy. I am a type 2 diabetic, and my doctor said the exact same thing. Hey, take care of your feet. As a diabetic, you got to take care of your feet. Now, what I want to point out is this right here. Would you believe that pedicures or manicures started out as a man thing?
0: So is that the history that you're dropping on us? Are you about to give us the biography of manis and petties? I didn't know we were going
5: to
0: go this far down the rabbit hole. But go ahead.
5: No, I'm just
0: 15
5: I'm just saying,
0: seconds or less.
5: Okay, so the Roman soldiers, the Egyptians, the Israelites, their thing was when a visitor comes visit your home, what's the first thing they used to do? If you look in the Bible, it'll tell you they would always clean their feet first coming through the door.
0: Okay.
5: And then the French, with the French people, getting your manicure is a symbol of royalty. They clean your nails. That's why they have the French cut. That's a prestigious
0: French
5: thing.
0: Tip.
5: So, yeah, when they get
0: mean
5: when you
0: somebody,
5: get to,
0: okay.
5: That's how you get it cut.
0: It means
5: yeah,
0: you somebody,
5: so
0: okay.
5: Yeah, pedicures and manicures started out. Back in the gap, it started out being a man thing. But women
0: real quick, do you think men should be able to get clear coats?
5: I think that's too far.
0: Appreciate the call.
5: 310-840-4910
0: is the number. I don't have a problem with it. I know Caleb Williams got a lot of crap for it. Jared McCain gets a lot of crap for it.
6: What's the beef with clear coats?
0: Women. And maybe we got a bunch of sisters that listen to this show. Where are the first ladies of Westwood One Sports Night? Can we hear from y'all? Where are the women giving their thoughts on men getting manis and petties? And if you're a woman, you rocking with a clear coat. Then I'm going to tell you what's the problem with the clear coat. I'm speaking from personal experience, brother. Well, not that I... Hold on. Whoa. No, I'm not speaking from personal experience, because I've never had a clear coat. But I've heard a woman diss a brother that got a clear coat. So maybe it's not cool for clear coats. But I think it's all the callers have alluded to, right? One, is healthy for you. And two, it ain't nothing wrong with grooming yourself. That's it. 310-840-4910. I'm going to get you some Aaron Rodgers news, let you hear from him coming up momentarily as well. But our manis and petties, how you feel about it, man? Mr. Realistic out in Springfield, Massachusetts. What's going on, partner? Welcome in.
3: Manicures and pedicures, they actually feel great. And, you know, you definitely want your nails to be clean. You never get a second chance to make a first impression. And if you spend over the night, you don't want to be, catching the sheets or stabbing her with your hangnails on your toes or on your hands. It's like, and the way to a man's soul is through his feet, you know, and you take good care of yourself.
0: That's realistic.
3: There's 100 different things you should do before a date, before your first date. Because if you don't, you're probably not going to get a second one.
0: Freaking callers at the beginning of the night. He just said, Mr. Realistic, I forgot you just said some very. I love Mr. Realistic. Mr. Realistic, Mr. Positive. Everybody that has the wherewithal to put Mr. in front of their name, they got something for us. Appreciate you as always, man. The reason I was damn near ready to cut him off, he has called into this show and said some crazy things before. Like, he has said some crazy things. Remember, we were having the conversation about Diana and Mike Vrabel, but he was one of them ones that called in and was like, well, actually, back in the day, I actually had six girlfriends. And then Mr. Positive told us how he was the man, and we thought he was lying at first. And then Denton was like, no, it's Facebook. And it was a lot. 310-840-4910 is the number. I don't have a problem with manis and petties. Just for me, the fingernail painting is not for me. I wonder how it's perceived in a locker room, if I'm being honest. Like, the Jarrett McCain thing, he really paints his nails, like, religiously. I don't see, it's 2026 is what I would say. And the way that this world has evolved and how we've done a tremendous job of accepting everybody, I don't necessarily see an issue with it. Is it abnormal? Is it what most men do? No. But don't make it wrong. 310-840-4910. Myron is in Dallas. What's going on, Myron?
7: Arch, how you doing tonight?
0: What's going on, brother, man?
7: Hey, pretty good, man. I'm gonna give a little pushback on that clear coat now because I've been getting pedicures and manicures longer than you've been alive. Okay. How I got into it, my ex-wife kind of forced me into it based on Mr. Relevant. With the scratching of the legs and things of that nature. But let me tell you something.
0: After you must have got tired of wearing you must have got tired of wearing socks a bit.
7: Yes, sir. Or sleeping on the couch.
0: You look whatever, right? Yeah.
7: Yeah, but I strongly urge you to get one done. You'll be pleasantly surprised. It's going to be a weight lifted off your feet. Your feet going to feel refreshed and brand new again there for you. I get a pedicure, manicure once a month. Definitely the pedicure, the manicure, but the clear coat. Now, I kind of kick back on that. My ex-wife got me into getting the manicure and pedicure. My girlfriend that I didn't have for 10 years convinced me to get the clear coat. And let me tell you something. You'll be amazed on how many compliments I just get at a grocery store or at a convenience store, especially in the summertime when I'm wearing sandals.
0: Myra, I don't know you from a can of paint, brother. I feel like you as cool as other side of the pillow, man. Brother said his girlfriend said he had to get the clear coat. I appreciate you, Myron. It's good to hear from you, brother. 310-840-4910. Would this be a good time to, like, we're going on the road. Now I think I might need to look up some nail salons and some nail shops out in Pittsburgh, out in Philly, New York, West Virginia.
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0: Can we get a pedicure? I'm going to be on my feet now. City to city, coast to coast. Well, not coast to coast. That was a damn lie. City to city, though. I'm going to be boots on the ground.
6: it's hilarious, too, because some of the places you're going, it's not like a lot of these training camps are in big cities.
0: Right.
6: So if you're going, you might be getting a pedicure in the sticks. And I'm not saying that, you know, you're going to certain areas of West Virginia. I'm not saying they can't do pedicures the same way they do in D.C., but I'm just saying I'll take the D.C. pedicure before I'm at a West Virginia mountaineer give me a pedicure.
0: A Lord, mountain climber give you a rare. 310-840-4910. Of all the cities we're going to, Cleveland, Ashburn, Virginia, Baltimore, Latrobe, Pennsylvania, Philadelphia, Pennsylvania, Florham Park, New Jersey. Who do you think would give the best petty? I feel like it's Ashburn. I feel like we don't got to go nowhere too far. Ashburn would get you right. 310-840-4910 is the number. You're wondering, what do you mean you're going to Cleveland and you're going to Latrobe? We're going on the road, man, for our Westwood One Sports Night training camp tour. 7 different cities over the course of the next 10 days, starting tomorrow in Ashburn, Virginia, with the Washington Commanders. William is in Chicago wanting to check in. Will, what's going on, brother? Welcome into Westwood One Sports Night.
8: What's going on, brother? I just wanted to chip in and say a few things.
0: For sure.
8: Now, as far as the mani-pedi, one is healthy. Two, we do a lot of dirty stuff with our hands. Don't no woman want us touching on them.
0: Come on, man.
8: Hands all jacked up, toes all jacked up.
0: Well, here's the thing. Dan Orlovsky's married. So once you're married, I guess your wife is accepted. Whatever the hell comes with you. At that point, if your feet jacked up, baby girl's okay with it probably.
8: Now going to my last point.
0: Mm-hmm.
8: The clear coat, that's pushing the line. Back when I was out here doing my thing, the clear coat was an impressive status.
0: We finding out a lot about y'all, man. You and Myron in Dallas. I was doing y'all thing one time. I don't doubt y'all either. I ain't down you at all.
8: You know, the parties with the UV lights, you just glistening. And all the girls looking at you like, ooh, he take care of himself.
0: Look at his nails. Come on, brother. You better talk to him. I appreciate you, man. 310-840-4910. Y'all be cutting up, man. We're going to get into a little bit of college football news. Tony Petitti popping it on behalf of the Big Ten. That's coming up in about 10 minutes. I want to get into this update on Kyle Shanahan. There was a unique situation that happened, and it was one of the most bizarre cover-ups we've ever seen in terms of sports and how all parties involved were in cahoots with it. And like I said yesterday, I'm happy that Kyle Shanahan's okay. I am happy that Kyle Shanahan is, you know, got his life and he's got his eye and all his ligaments are intact. He's going to make a full recovery, and we should thank the Lord for that. But the reality is the way that the Niners moved in this situation was trifling. It was sneaky, and it was messy. And they know better than that as an organization than to carry themselves like that. What am I talking about? If you didn't get the chance to tap in last night to Westwood One Sports Night, we talked about it a bunch. Kyle Shanahan, on Saturday afternoon, it was announced that he was in a car accident that was very serious, and he suffered non-life-threatening injuries. He was going to make a full recovery, but he was not going to be available for San Fran at the beginning of training camp. No big deal. We found out, though, that the accident itself happened 11 days prior in San Francisco for whatever reason was hell-bent on keeping this information under wraps. So much so that they told the beat reporters of the Niners what happened and said, hey, just don't report on it. They told ESPN, hey, this is what happened, don't report on it. I give Kyle Shanahan a bunch of credit, right? Stand-up individual. Because what he did today, he didn't have to do. Kyle Shanahan, like the stand-up brother that he is, not like the shady-ass Niners organization, called the beat reporters into his office and told them exactly what the hell happened. He was at fault in this accident, and that is why they were trying to keep this under wraps. Not a big deal, though, if I'm being honest. Happy that everyone is alive, but I don't know. We don't know the severity of the injuries for the other party is what I will say. So, like, I don't want to speak, you know, too definitively about what was going on. But I told y'all, and I'm not even that type of host, where I go, ha-ha, I told you so, except for football season when I go 789-0 in my picks. I'm geeked up for that, by the way. But, no, I don't want to do pat your back radio, but, like, I tried to tell you all, but there's smoke, there's fire. You ain't hiding. Keeping it under wraps for 11 days for no reason. That's all I'm saying. 310-840-4910. 49-10. James is in Arizona wanting to chime in. James, what's going on, man?
9: All right. So the original conversation was, should kids get a pedicure? So a kid should not. They should learn how to take care of their own feet. If they don't learn how to take care of their own feet and they rely on somebody else to take care of their feet for them, they don't learn. So their excuse was, when did you make an appointment for me to get my feet done? Okay, so that's the one look at it. And then the clear coat, yes, it's not meant to be pretty. It's meant to strengthen the toenail, so you can do that. And then your third topic, Kyle Shanahan, he's human. He just got in a bad accident. He had 40 stitches in his face. You want a bunch of reporters up in your face while you're trying to heal?
0: That wouldn't have been the case. But hold on, buddy. Can I stop you for a second? Why do you guys keep saying that? Like, if they would have reported it, they would have been at Kyle Shanahan's bedside asking him questions about, what were you doing on the phone? Like, that's not real.
9: That's not, brother.
0: The media can't just walk into your – if you're in the hospital, pal, I can't just walk into your hospital room and start asking, what's going on?
9: But the minute you walk out, you got a camera in your face, like, what's going on? And then
0: if you really think the San Francisco media was going to be posted up outside his hotel room or outside his emergency room, who do you think he's, Michael Jackson? He's Kyle Shanahan. Who the hell cares about Kyle Shanahan? I'm sorry, and I love
9: Kyle. Obviously, we do, or we wouldn't be talking about it.
0: No, we're talking about it because they tried to hide it, brother. That's it. I appreciate the call. He's Michael Jackson or something. Come on now. You know how we was geeking about the principal. Like he Bernie Mac or something. I mean, come on. We're talking about Kyle Shanahan. He ain't won a Super Bowl.
6: I mean, do we really think the media would be out there at his hotel? No. They didn't even report on the story. They had the story and hit it. Like, come on.
0: No big deal. 310-840-4910. Let's go to Nathan out in Maryland. What's going on, Nate?
10: Hey, is this a late night foot talk with Big Al and Double D?
0: What it is, man.
10: Man, I've held this long since I had Comcast.
0: What's going on, man?
10: A couple things. One, I work in a profession where I have to examine people's feet. And I just want to say, I don't care if you get a pedicure cure, but clean your feet. You can go see somebody, they're going to examine your feet, clean your feet. It's rude. It's rude to go there, get examined, you know, clean your feet. Don't go exercise on sweaty feet. Those like teenage boys, their sweaty feet. You think I just like examine your feet? Have some respect. Show some respect. Personal
0: decency. Or the penis?
10: Clean your feet. Sports medicine doctor. I'm not an orthopedist. I do injections.
0: Okay, I got
10: all
0: you.
10: Kinds of injections. Ultrasound guided injections.
0: Okay.
10: But no surgery. No surgery.
0: That's a hell of a perspective, like, man. You're speaking from the heart, man.
10: All that stuff.
0: You just don't want people's feet stinking. I get it. I appreciate you as always, man.
10: People with respect. Thank you.
0: Treat people with some respect. A short and sweet message, man, that I can get behind. 310-840-4910. We're going to take our talent to the world of college football coming up here momentarily. But first, Oliver, not popular, out in Texas. What's going on, Oliver?
11: Yes, I'm in Texas, and I'm 81 years old.
0: 81 years young, brother.
11: Well, I'm seasoned. 81 years young, yes. But it is mandatory for men to keep their feet clean. It's a mandatory thing. And it did start in biblical times. They cleaned the feet first thing they did. And not cleaning your feet is very dumb.
0: It's trifling, Oliver, and I appreciate it. We'll let you go because your signal's a little bad. Let's wrap it up with this. We're done with the feet talk, I promise. Johnny's in Virginia. It's crazy how the DMV is wrapping up the feet talk. What up, Johnny?
12: Hey, man, thank you for taking my call. First off, I got to say, I have never got my foot done, but, dude, do I want my feet done so bad? I can't even tell
0: dude,
12: you.
0: I'm the same way, bro. I've never had
12: you know
0: it.
12: What
0: it's
12: saying?
0: Like a secret fantasy
12: like,
0: that I got.
12: I'm actually, dude, like I'm working right now. I'm on my freaking break, dude. I would love to get my feet done, like probably tomorrow, you know?
0: Where are you working
12: at,
0: man?
12: I will say,
0: can you tell me yet?
12: I work in Manassas. I work overnight. I work at a semiconductor company.
0: Okay.
12: You can probably figure it out if you do your research. Dude, I get paid really good. So, but like I say, I love you guys overnight.
0: Money,
12: I love the show. But man, look, hold on. I got a couple of things to say. Yes, all sir. Right, if you go give ahead. Me a quick second, I'll get them off as fast as I can. Look, I would love to get my feet done. You know, I'm probably going with my wife next time, and I'll go full coat, heavy end. Dude, I love the show. I love you. Screw that one guy who was talking to you about Kyle Shanahan. You used to do B, right? Like, I'm not mistaken for the Commanders. Let me ask you a serious question. Yeah. What, like, if you got this story and it was like Ron Rivera or even Dan Quinn, like, and they're like, hey, man, like, could you, like, not report it? Like, what would be have to be the reason for it? You know, like, I know it's something bad, like the text messaging, but like,
0: I appreciate it.
12: You know what I mean? Like,
0: I wanted to ask you this question, like, honestly, off air. Like,
6: let's do it on air.
0: Let's do it on air. Like, if I'm being honest, knowing the full story and the full scope of what happened, I probably would have just said, screw it. Nothing bad happened. Like, nothing bad was reported. He got into an accident. What's wrong with reporting that if you find it out? If your job is a beat reporter to report news, why the hell would you not report the news?
6: Especially with this, knowing that.
0: Yeah, it's not even a big deal.
6: He was at fault. But he wasn't. He was at fault because he made a human mistake. It's dangerous, obviously. You know, you're happy that everyone's okay. But when they hit it, it felt like it was way more nefarious. Because you don't hide a small mistake. Like, if you drop a glass, you're like, hey, man, I dropped a glass. I got to clean this. I got to clean this up, right? It's a small mistake is a small mistake. It was the fact that they hit it that really blew this thing up totally out of proportion.
0: Yeah. Bad optics all the way around. For this entire situation, like Denton said, though, real talk. I know we had fun with it, but despite what y'all think, I'm just happy everybody's okay. You know? So, prayers out to everybody involved in it. 49ers, stop hiding stuff. 310-840-4910. What's the best conference in college football? Tony Petitti popping it on behalf of the Big Ten. We'll let you hear from him coming up. 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
24: 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A 3-run go-ahead blast for Eugenio Suarez.
25: 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Up throwing Anthony. Throw to the plate, not in time. And the Reds walk it off at 11-6-5.
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0: A Better Life with Dr. Sanjay Gupta.
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0: Southern Sports Night continues, man. Bumping and grinding with you as we get you up to 3 a.m. Eastern Time. Talking text line wide open for you at 310-840-4910. College football season will be here before we know it. And as we've had the media days go on across each respective conference, there have been some amazing sound bites each and every day. We got another one today from Big Ten Commissioner Tony Petitti. He had this to say on just how good his conference is.
1: You cannot send your top teams out into the CFP unless they've played and have them be successful, which we have been very successful, if they're not going through a gauntlet in the regular season. You know, this idea that the middle of our conference isn't hard, is this not right? Like, at the end of the day, our teams are ready for the CFP. Our travel looks like the CFP travel. You're going all over the country. How we play, the difficulty in the road in the Big Ten, I just think that's overlooked. The reason why we've been so successful is our teams are prepared. You know, when the best teams in any given season play each other, that's great. That prepares them. But you also get through a lot of really difficult games. You cannot just be ready to go play in the postseason after you think you've played something easy. It just doesn't happen. And so I think that's kind of something that gets overlooked in our league. We have a really difficult league. It's tough to win on the road in the Big Ten for even the best teams.
0: You know, I don't have a side that I lean one way or another in terms of like a favorite conference. There's no bias for me when it comes to how I look at the landscape of college football. I look at it for what it is. I don't really have a favorite team. I like coaches and players. I mean, I know how I feel about Kurt Cignetti. I'm starting to get geeked up and feeling good about, you know, Pete Golden as well. But like, it allows me to look at the game and everything objectively, right? The reality is this, man. There was the comments from Coach Summerall, I believe it was, new Gators head coach. He said, when I was growing up, there was three conferences. It was the AFC, the NFC, and the SEC, right? Those days are gone, right? Like, the reality of the situation is those days are behind us. Whether college football purists want to admit it or not, the Big Ten is the best conference in college football. And there are reasons for it, man. There's a reason as to why this has happened slowly but surely, right? And it started with the conference realignment, right? That, along with NIL, to me, has very clearly leveled the playing field between the big bad SEC, who has been, you know, the standard for college football as long as I've been alive, right? It's no longer the big bad SEC. The Big Ten is here, right? They've won the last three national championships, guys, and I think that streak continues coming up in 2026. I truly do believe that. But conference realignment and NIL has really leveled the playing field, right? When you have schools like USC, Oregon, Washington, programs that in their previous conferences, they were perennially, historically good programs. And now

0: with the big money that they've got via the NIL, they're able to get elite talent. Here's the other thing, too, that I think where the Big Ten is really, really caught up, right? In college football, to me, the teams with the best offensive line and defensive line win, right? Quarterback play is important, but you got to be able to handle yourself up front along the line of scrimmage to win on a consistent basis. That's the other thing that I think the Big Ten really has going for them, even before, you know, the conference realignment and the expansion of the NIL and paying players, man. Iowa's always going to have a good offensive line. You know what I'm saying? Wisconsin is going to always put out offensive linemen. To me, what the commish was saying, and I actually totally agree with him, even the worst teams in the conference, I think, because of how good the line play is in the Big Ten, and correct me if I'm wrong here, 310-840-4910. When I look at that conference, even the worst teams are able to hold their own on both sides of the line of scrimmage. Where the teams in the Big Ten struggle, there's not a lot of good quarterback play. The skill guys aren't the greatest. But you know what they got? They got some horses in the trenches. That's what they are, man. Even you go back to last year and what this conference was, because that's what kind of has been the hot button topic, right? We're looking directly at last year. The argument's being made that the depth of the Big Ten wasn't there. What the hell were you guys watching? They had six teams that finished ranked in the top 25, guys, and they also had the national champion in Indiana. Oregon finishes ranked fifth, Ohio State second, USC finishes ranked, Michigan finishes ranked, Iowa finishes ranked, Washington finishes with a record of 9-4, Illinois with a record of 9-4. There's not, outside of Purdue and Maryland and UCLA and Northwestern, even Northwestern was over 500 last year, there isn't a real bottom feeder in that conference. There isn't. Now, there is. And I've said it a couple times here now. But the point is, the middle of the pack within the Big Ten, to what Fertitti was saying, it's strong. And I love the example that he used. Hey, look, we got to get prepped to go to the CFP, right? We're not just walking in and handling business for no reason. We've been prepared for this because of the depth and the quality of depth within the conference. We also heard, and this has become a real rivalry here in real time. We're going to let you hear from Nick Saban, but before that, I want to let you hear from Illinois head coach Brett Bielema. He said this about the SEC. Take a listen.
1: To see the growth of this league to get to where we are now, I spent a couple of years in the SEC, was with Slive, and then transitioned to Sankey. And I just think about it now, everybody's going to have, you know, opinions, and obviously they're going to draw the Big Ten, SEC, and you know, all that goes around about that. But to sit in the room with both of those guys, I think with Tony and the vision and experience that he has, and to be in the room where Sankey, I know he's got to protect the SEC, and they kind of want to live in 2005 forever, but I think the forward thinking of where we are in college football is an awesome thing.
0: You hear that little jab? They want to live in 2005 forever. It's getting testy. And for good reason. The Big Ten is going to be able to hold its own. And they showed that last year. They've shown that over the past several years in terms of where they are on the landscape of college football. I want to go back to the phones, though, at 310-840-4910, because Coach Saban, of all folks, who's supposed to be the unbiased party, we're talking about Coach Saban potentially being the commissioner of college football. You can't be the commissioner of college football if you're biased. Clearly, Coach Saban has a bias towards the SEC for good reason, right? Arguably the greatest SEC coach that's ever lived. So I get where or why the bias exists, but come on, Coach Saban, you can't be this blatant about your bias. Here's what Coach Saban had to say about what determines the best conference in college football. Take a listen.
2: Well, I think what, first of all,
0: can we stop it real quick? I'm gonna retweet the video out at NELL_BTP. There's as much attitude as it sounded like. He said, first of all, like, you can just see it right away that he's pissed that this isn't even a conversation. Here is Nick Saban talking about what makes a conference the absolute best.
2: Well, I think what, first of all, whoever wins a national championship doesn't define who has the best conference.
3: Mm-hmm.
2: I think the best conference gets defined by how many good teams do you have from top to bottom. And I think the SEC has a lot of good teams from top to bottom. So I do think that the Big Ten has had three really, really good football teams. I mean, Michigan had a great team, beat us in overtime in the playoffs, you know, 3 years ago. Ohio State, Indiana, they had really, really good teams. We continued last year. We had five teams in the playoffs, you know, as an SEC conference, which says that there's, you know, pretty good depth in this league. A couple other teams, Vanderbilt and Texas, could have got in. So there's a lot of good teams in the SEC. I think every coach is trying to get his team to play at the highest level possible and hopefully get the best results possible. And if that leads to a championship, that's the ultimate goal. But I don't think they feel pressure just because somebody else won a couple championships.
0: Coach Saban, I love you, brother. You are set tripping, as they like to say. I don't know what the hell you're talking about. What do you mean the conference champion doesn't determine the best conference, or who wins an Addy doesn't determine who's the best conference of college football, buddy? What else determines it? I don't agree with what he's saying at all. And if we're really going to match up the middle of the pack for each conference, like I said, you can boast all the teams out of the SEC that made the college football playoff all you want. The reality is, of the teams that made the CFP out of the SEC, the only team that we really gave a legitimate shot, me at least, to win the whole thing was Ole Miss. Like, I didn't look at the other teams as serious contenders. We saw what the hell happened to Alabama, got that ass whipped. Texas A&M was lifeless offensively. Like, come on, man. I don't know. Coach Saban's a little biased. I want to hear from you all, though, on the phones on this. My college football sickos, this one is for you. 310-840-4910. What defines the best conference in college football? Is it the quality of depth within the conference, or which conference is the last conference standing being the national champion? 310-840-4910 is the number. We'll take your calls on that. Plus, there was some big-time money given out in the National Football League. We'll get you up to speed on the big bills being spent in the NFL next.
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10: 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There are four of them. Number one, nutrition. The Mediterranean diet really is the gold standard. Number two, exercise. You should be getting 150 minutes of moderate intensity exercise or 75 minutes of vigorous intensity exercise every week, plus strength training and stretching. Number three, sleep. 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And finally, number four often gets forgotten, socialization. 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I'm Dr. Sanjay Gupta, helping you live a better life.
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0: member of the program. It is the youngest of Charles and L. Willingham getting you up to 3 a.m. Eastern time here on a Tuesday night edition of Westwood One Sports Night. Denton Day. How did you let me forget? That actually just threw Denton under the bus in a horrible way. I apologize, Denton. What I forgot about is it officially National Chicken Wing Day? I remember I hit you up earlier about that. I was like, you know what? There are chicken wing deals all day long today, July the 29th, across the country, nationwide. We can go get some chicken. I'm probably going to go to Wingstop today at some point. Nah, Wingstop sucks. If they're a sponsor, they don't. But other than that, it's kind of mid. What's the best wings? The best wings you can get on wing day. And I feel like on wing day, if you try to go to Popeyes, you just have a problem and you want a fried chicken. When I'm talking wings, I'm not talking about fried chicken. I'm talking about a wing. Lemon pepper. Asian Korean barbecue. I mean, that's not what it was. It'd be like sweet Korean chili. Either or something like that. You know what I mean, man. Oliver, damn you, bro. wings are one of my favorite foods. So happy National Wing Day to all who celebrate. One man that I know has a lot of money to buy as many wings as he wants is Jalen Carter. He got the bag today from the Philadelphia Eagles, and there was some doubt as to whether or not he was going to get the bag. When the Eagles were in the Myles Garrett sweepstakes, ladies and gentlemen, Jalen Carter was somebody that would have had to be moved to acquire one Myles Garrett. Philadelphia reluctant to do it. Despite him toeing the line of being a pro at times, spitting on Dak Prescott last year, he's had some questionable decisions be made. He gets the bag, though, man. And on National Wing Day, this brother can buy as many wings as he wants. Now the highest paid defensive tackle ever. 4 years, $152 million extension that can escalate to $160 million. I'm going to be boots on the ground out in Philadelphia coming up on Monday as a part of our Westwood One Sports Night training camp tour. Super duper excited to be on the road. Eagles camp coming up on Monday. I'll get a firsthand look at what Jalen Carter looks like. I mentioned this earlier. I'm going to double down on it here again. As a Commander fan, right, they've sucked most of my life, so I've had to look to other organizations to kind of see, well, what do they do that we don't do? And the one thing I always give Philadelphia credit for, Big Game Howie is the nickname that I gave him, Howie Roseman. I consider him not just the best executive in the National Football League. I consider him the best executive in all the pro sports. The wherewithal to re-sign Jalen Carter and Jordan Davis to extensions, it shows you the way that Philadelphia values interior defensive line play in an era where it feels like the edge rusher is like the sexy position on the defense and the one that most of the time is the most highly compensated and the most highly paid. Philadelphia showing you, you know, it matters talking about interior D-line play. It sure as hell matters. And if you watch Leonard Williams last year for the Super Bowl champion Seahawks, you know that it matters. So shout out to Philly. They're a team, by the way, talking about the Eagles. I think the Eagles have the widest variance of any team in 2026. Like, I can see the Eagles kind of bottoming out and things not going well, being a 6-11 ball club. Or I can see the Eagles representing the NFC in the Super Bowl. I think they've got the widest variance of any team in the National Football League coming up for 2026. I am eager to see what they will be. We do know this, Jalen Carter in the fold long term after the Eagles made him the highest paid defensive tackle in NFL history earlier today. The Warden is what they call him out in Cleveland. That's another stop on our training camp tour. We'll be there on Friday, August the 7th to check out the Browns, year one of the Todd Monken era. They lost Jim Schwartz defensively, so a lot of question marks about what they'll be on that side of the football. You also lost Myles Garrett as well. You do have the best member of your secondary and arguably a top 5-7 corner in all of the NFL. Denzel Ward signing a 2-year, $62 million extension with the Cleveland Browns. Ohio kid, grew up in Macedonia, Ohio, played at Ohio State, played his entire career with the Browns. So a feel-good story there for Denzel Ward, man. Guys got paid. Guys got paid today, man. And I was eager to see it. In terms of, like, my favorite stops on the training camp tour, Philadelphia and Cleveland definitely are two of them. Definitely are two of them. Like I said, Eagles have the widest variance of any team in the NFL. I can see them being piss poor. I can see them going all the way to the bowl. As far as Cleveland is concerned, and maybe I'll get some, like, extra access out of Browns practice if I, like, say this to the right people. I'm the guy, Cleveland. It's me, Linnell Willingham, Westwood One Sports. I am more bullish on the 2026 Browns than any other member of the national media. I've given the take until I turn purple. You know what I'm saying? I believe in this group. I do. Said it last night. I'll reiterate it here again. I think they put on a masterclass in how to insulate a young quarterback. Whoever wins that quarterback job, whether it's freaky-ass Deshaun Watson or Shedeur Sanders, whoever wins it will be set up for success. Bottom line. But I thought it was huge, them getting Denzel Ward signed. Feels like every year at the trade deadline, his name pops up. And as a Commanders fan, we feel like we haven't had a good corner since D'Angelo Hall. We're always talking about, oh, maybe we get Denzel Ward. Can this be the year that we have the Warden? He's not going anywhere after the Browns ink him to a long-term extension, man. Crazy. It is National Chicken Wing Day, officially, on the East Coast. Is it midnight on the West Coast, too? Is that a thing? No, not yet. Still got 9 more minutes, right? Is that the thing or no? Oh, hour and 9 minutes? Do I not know how to tell time, boys? Hour and 8 minutes now. There we go. Woo! Keep me up to speed here on Westwood One Sports Night. In 1 hour and 8 minutes, it'll officially be National Chicken Wing Day all across the country. 310-840-4910. I can't believe it took me this long to think of it. What is the best chicken wing flavor? Lemon pepper, garlic palm, sweet Asian chili, Korean barbecue, mambo sauce, Old Bay, honey Old Bay. What is the best chicken wing flavor? I want your thoughts on that in lieu of National Chicken Wing Day. 310-840-4910. And if you want to shout out a specific chicken wing chain, you can do that as well. Just make sure they're willing to break us off. 310-840-4910. Is the number. We've touched on a lot here throughout the course of this program. We got you up to speed with Kyle Shanahan. We let you hear from Clint Kubiak as the Raiders naming Kirk Cousins the starter for the 2026 regular season. Ahead of training camp, Mendoza, the number one overall pick, the Heisman Trophy winner out of Indiana, not going to get to compete for the starting quarterback job. We'll talk about that. And a whole lot more coming up on the other side. I want to get into this as well to get a little bit more specific here on Westwood One Sports Night as we enter this final hour of power. We talked about the big money that was given out, right? Jalen Carter gets a historic record-breaking deal at the defensive tackle spot for the Eagles. We saw Denzel Ward get paid by the Cleveland Browns. There was money given out, but there was also one team that ended some pretty high-profile negotiations with a pretty important position player. We'll take a trip to Tampa and give you the latest on Baker Mayfield and the Bucks. As we know, Baker set a deadline of the start of training camp to get a deal done, or else he was going to hit unrestricted free agency coming up. Is this the final swan song for Baker Mayfield and the Tampa Bay Bucks? I'll answer that question, plus tell you why Todd Bowles is on the hot seat either way. That's next here on Westwood One Sports Night.
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12: High, deep, left field, there it goes. A three-run go-ahead blast for A. Eugenio Suarez.
13: They're waving around Friedel. Up throwing Anthony. Throw to the plate, not in time. And the Reds walk it off at 11, 6-5.
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0: you up to 3 a.m. Eastern time. Sucks that we got here that fast, didn't it? Crazy. Good show. You all have been lit on the phones. Big show announcement if you're just now joining us. Our Westwood One Sports Night training camp tour underway tomorrow. It starts in Ashburn with the Commanders. 7 different cities over the course of the next 10 days. We'll take a trip to Cleveland. We'll take a trip to New York to see the Giants, to see the Jets. We'll take a trip out to Pittsburgh to see the Steelers. We'll be in Baltimore to see the Ravens. We'll be in Philadelphia to see the Eagles. So make sure you subscribe to us on YouTube, Westwood One Sports Night, to get exclusive training camp content. A lot more to get into here in this final hour of the program, man. And we've touched on a lot tonight, as I mentioned. We touched on college football. We gave you an update on the Kyle Shanahan saga. I want to go back to something we spoke on a little bit earlier in the program, man, in terms of, you know, where things stand between Baker Mayfield and the Tampa Bay Buccaneers, man. The reality is with Baker and the Bucs, I think first and foremost, the Bucs are using really, really poor judgment in terms of, you know, playing hardball with really your only viable option right now at the quarterback position, talking about Baker. You don't play hardball when there are no other options at Tampa Bay. Here's the reality if you're just now joining us. Baker Mayfield said this during OTA, said it during mandatory minicamp. I'm willing to negotiate on an extension as he's entering the final year of his deal here this year. I'm willing to talk about an extension, but once training camp starts, out of respect for my teammates, out of respect for this organization, out of respect for, you know, everybody involved, I don't want to have contract talks during training camp or during the regular season. And I don't blame him for that. But the fact that they knew that Baker had this deadline and yet they still didn't get the deal done, what are they calling his bluff? You're now, if you're Tampa, you have now put yourself in a position where, look, everybody that's involved here is kind of on the hot seat a little bit, right? Everybody involved here is kind of setting themselves up for like a last dance, except for Jason Light, who is the general manager of, you know, the Tampa Bay Bucs, and he has done a tremendous job drafting over the course of his time there in Tampa. So, look, I believe in him. I trust in him. Here's the thing, though. I think it's poor judgment on his behalf as well to not get Baker under contract and signed to a deal. He has thrown for 3,500-plus yards and 25 touchdowns in every season that he's been in Tampa. They've won this division year in and year out. Like, except for last year, obviously. But why did they, you know, not win the division last year? They were god-awful down the stretch. They were. And to me, it's part of the reason why Todd Bowles is on the hot seat. Todd Bowles is on the hot seat for two major reasons here. Going into 2026, the Tampa Bay Buccaneers will have their fourth offensive coordinator in as many years. The lack of continuity, the lack of, you know, consistency at one of the most important spots on the staff, I think is a bad look on the head coach. And then the guy they hired, I don't know who made this decision. I'm assuming it's Todd, because he's the head coach. I'm assuming he's got the power to hire who he wants. He hired Zach Robinson. And maybe I'm being overly critical of Zach Robinson, but he does not have the best track record throughout his time in the NFL as an OC. He doesn't. His resume is not very good. It's just not, if we're being frank. So to bring him in as your fourth OC in as many years in a contract year with Baker, where Baker's got to have it, where he's going to be a little bit tense, where he's going to have a little extra pressure on him because he knows, hey, if I don't perform this year, I can't get paid. That's the bottom line of it. So the pressure's on, man. That's one reason why Todd Bowles in his seat is talky hot. The other reason is this. Todd Bowles is a defensive-minded head coach. Todd Bowles is a defensive-minded guy. Calls the plays defensively and the whole nine. That is his baby. He is solely responsible for that side of the football, right? Yet last year, and really in consecutive years, this defense has been the reason why Tampa Bay has come up Kevin Hart short. Just the reality of it, man. Keeping it 8 more to 92 on the Bucks. This defense melted down the stretch last year. Couldn't stop the common cold. They gave up 28 or more points in 4 out of their final 8 games, including a 40-burger given up to the Buffalo Bills. Gotta get better on that side of the football. And I get it, right? When we've been injured. We had injuries in our secondary and at linebacker and up front. Nobody gives a damn. All right? Sorry. It's part of the game. It's part of the game. The bottom line is this with Tampa. It's crap or get off of the pot time for Todd Bowles. And if you're Baker, how well do you have to play? What do you have to do? If I'm Baker's camp, is what I'm asking. What do we have to do in 2026 to gain the respect? That's what it's come down to at this point. To gain the respect of this Bucks front office for them to commit to you on an extension. What do we have to do? I'm betting on Baker in this situation, though. I think this is a distraction right now, and it won't be come season's end, because I am high on the Bucks. I think they got a good group. One of the best offensive lines in the sport. Pretty good supporting cast. We'll see how they, you know, replace Rashad White, who's been their leading pass catcher out in the backfield the past couple of years. We'll also see what life is like, you know, without Mike Evans. You know, so they got some question marks in Tampa, but just malpractice to me. Not a smart choice to play hardball at the negotiating table with a guy like Baker Mayfield. Because the reality is, what are your other options? Now, when we spoke about this earlier, I didn't really give the second part of this much merit or much credence. Like, next year's quarterback class, 27 class, is supposed to be loaded. Emphasis on supposed to be, right? We don't know, right? No one's got a crystal ball here and can look into the future and see how well these top signal callers throughout the landscape of college football will play. If it is one of those ridiculous classes, though, where we get 7-6 guys in the first round, and you're Tampa, maybe, just maybe, are you saying, well, realistically, we're a 10-win team, picking somewhere between 22 and 24. Maybe, just maybe, we could draft a quarterback with our first-round pick next year, or not be bad, but not be good enough to where you had to move heaven and earth to go up. You know what I'm saying? There's always that reality. I do know this, though. It won't be Todd Bowles picking the quarterback. I think if they lose this year, Todd Bowles is on the hot seat. I think he's in trouble. And look, I gave you the reasons why. The defense is really a big part of it. But you can make the argument that this roster, 1 through 53, is one of the best in football. Jason Light is one of the most respected executives in all of the NFL. He's done a tremendous job putting this bunch together. So if I'm Jason Light, I'm thinking, well, man, anybody can do this job. Right? I got a good roster. Anybody can come coach this team. Didn't seem like the Bucks, or Todd Bowles, rather, had the respect of the Bucks down the stretch. Just being frank about it, man. Just being frank about it. We also talked about this opening up to show some other quarterback news from out of the AFC. Fernando Mendoza, number one overall pick by way of the University of Indiana, the reigning defending Heisman Trophy winner. His head coach, Clint Kubiak, today making no mistake about it who their starting quarterback is going to be for the 2026 season.
1: You know, for every position, there's got to be competition, right? The best player has to play. And that's not just what I'm going to see. You guys are going to see it in the preseason games. You know, we as coaches, we're going to see who's the best guard is, okay, best quarterback across the board. There's battles everywhere on the roster. So it's important for me to be fair to the players is to put the best player out there. When we go out to practice tomorrow, Kirk Cousins is the starting quarterback. He's the guy. And he's going to get a ton of reps. And he deserves them because he's played really good football. but I want Fernando and I want Aiden to push him.
0: Clint Kubiak is a bright offensive mind in this league. I thought he did wonders with Sam Darnold last year. You saw what he did the year prior with Derek Carr in New Orleans before he got hurt, right? Clint can coach, man. There's no mistaking that. He's totally missing the boat here. I mean, totally missing the boat here. You're in year one of your program. You're in year one of setting the foundation of what it's going to mean to be a Las Vegas Raider. Yet, despite what you're saying, competition everywhere. Everybody's going to compete. You're going to see it in preseason and mini camp and joint practice and everything. You're going to see it. We'll see if we actually see it. What I took away from this and what we've kind of known all offseason, they've hinted at it, but today he flat out said it. Kirk Cousins is going to be the starter, and he's going to get a lion's share of the reps, which makes me question how Fernando Mendoza gets better as a rookie. I question the entire thought process here. First and foremost, if y'all have been listening to this program since its inception, all pre-draft, I told you all, hey, Fernando was college good, great in college. I don't know if he's got the tools to be a franchise quarterback, to elevate others around him, right? And I was even more concrete in saying, I don't think he's deserving of being the number one overall pick simply because he was not the best player in the 2026 NFL draft. And when you're the Las Vegas Raiders and you're picking 1-1 overall, it's because you suck. You don't have talent anywhere. David Bailey was a better prospect at edge than Fernando was at quarterback. Jeremiah Love, even though you wouldn't have taken him, was a better prospect at running back than Mendoza was at quarterback. Arvell Reese was a better prospect at edge linebacker than Fernando was at quarterback. Mansoor Delane, better corner prospect than Mendoza was a quarterback prospect. So you get what I'm saying here. He was not deserving of being the number one pick. He just wasn't, and I think the decision may come back to bite the Las Vegas Raiders, you know, down the line. Here's the other piece of it that doesn't make a whole lot of sense. Now that you've drafted him, though, like, I didn't agree with you drafting him. Great. But now that you've done it, you should give him the opportunity to play. You don't have a year to just piss away on the job if you're Clint Kubiak. This is a National Football League, baby. Not for long. For you to just punt on year one and not get any growth or development from Mendoza, it's a waste. I don't understand it. It doesn't make sense. And some people are going to say, well, now he's going to learn behind Kirk, right? He's going to learn behind Cousins. That's BS, man. I'm cut from a different cloth when it comes to how I view young quarterbacks and how they grow and develop, right? To me, in 2026, the best way to develop a young quarterback is with on-the-job training. It's the best way to develop a young signal caller is with on-the-job training. The moment you can get him real live game reps, that's when he begins to get better. In training camp, and I've gotten the chance to cover Commanders camp since 2023. Quarterbacks in practice, more than any other position, it's so different from what you do in the game. Because in practice, you know you can't get hit. You move differently. You function differently as a quarterback when you know you're not subject to getting whacked upside the head. That is just the bottom line in the reality of it all. That's what it is. So if you're trying to maximize the development of a youngster, playing him right away to me is how you do it. You throw him in the fire, you let him drink through a fire hose, and you decide when to scale it back and when to put more on his plate. But to me, the bigger problem is not that Fernando's not going to be the week one starter. He's not even being given the opportunity to be the starter. He's saying, he told you, Kirk's going to get all of the reps in practice to ensure that he's best prepared to play. Which begs me the question, why did you draft him in the first place? And before y'all come barking up my tree, understand what I mean by that. Obviously, I understand you drafted him to be your future guy, right? And I understand the future is not now. But it kind of is, right? It kind of is. They got to win. Now, they're not going to win with Kirk, and they damn sure weren't going to win with Fernando. But if you're going to get the same result from both guys, why not prioritize the development of the youngster and get him some real on-the-job reps and training? The thought process to me just doesn't add up. The math ain't mathing. The beautiful part about it, though, is that the Raiders all offseason have been consistent in their thoughts on Fernando Mendoza and their plan for their number one overall pick at quarterback. Raiders GM John Spytek said this back in February, warning us that, hey, you know, Fernando may have to wait his turn.
2: I think you want to have as much pressure or limit the amount of pressure you have on that guy from the start. Now, you know, if you have a young quarterback, I'm not necessarily in favor of running him out there right away either. So, you know, another quality player that can play the quarterback position if you have a young quarterback, and obviously a great offensive line, a run game, all the things that can, like, limit his chances to have you really get killed, and a great defense too, because if he doesn't feel like he's got to go out there and score 35 points every week, I think that's helpful.
0: I don't know, man. I don't know. I get it. Sounds good. On its surface, sounds great. Does it actually play out this way is the question. Will this actually play out this way? I don't believe that it will. Their plan is to sit Fernando for the entirety of the 26 campaign. Based off of the track record of the starter, talking about our cutting Kirk, he's not going to start all 17. No chance. I got to go back and look here as I pull up Kirk Cousins' career game log. Kirk Cousins hasn't started a full season since 2022, guys. So Fernando is going to play. But I'm also baffled by is how steadfast and confident Clint Kubiak was in saying Kirk's earned this. He could play. Last year in Atlanta, Kirk Cousins completed a tick over 60% of his passes, 10 touchdowns, 5 picks. The year prior, 18 touchdowns to 16 interceptions and 14 starts. Kirk Cousins hadn't looked like himself the last 2 years. So I don't know what it's going to look like this year in Vegas, but like I said, if you're going to suck, why not suck and develop your quarterback in the process? I don't know. What do I know? I'm just a radio host. 310-840-4910 is the number. I wanted your calls on National Chicken Wing Day, ladies and gentlemen. What's your favorite chicken wing flavor? Are you a lemon pepper brother? Are you a sweet Asian chili type of person? Honey barbecue? Old Bay? What's your flavor? 310-840-4910 is the number. A lot more to get to in the final, I don't know, 40 minutes or so of the program. When we come back on the other side, we'll bring you an installment of one of our staples here on Westwood One Sports Night. We call it Weird But True. What's next? The NBA has

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0: Indeedy, once on One Sports Night continues. Youngers in charge, Lil Willingham rocking out with you. Final half hour left to go in the program. If you're just now joining us, ladies and gentlemen, first and foremost, subscribe to our YouTube channel, Westwood One Sports Night, for YouTube exclusive content all throughout NFL training camp as our NFL training camp tour gets underway tomorrow, starting in Washington with the Commanders. We'll be in Owings Mills on Thursday to visit the Ravens. We'll go down to West Virginia to the Greenbrier on Friday to visit John Harbaugh and the Giants. We'll visit Latrobe, Pennsylvania on Saturday to look at the new look Steelers. Take a break on Sunday, and then Monday we're in the City of Brotherly Love looking at the Eagles. Tuesday we'll make a trip to Jets camp. We'll take a little break, and then we wrap things up August the 7th in Cleveland, taking a look at the most hotly contested competition in all of training camp, in my opinion, the quarterback competition for the Cleveland Browns. 310-840-4910 is the number. Two things you can chime in on. One, it's National Wing Day. What's your go-to wing flavor? Lemon pepper, honey barbecue, Asian zing, sweet Asian chili, Korean barbecue, garlic palm. What's your number one wing flavor in honor of National Wing Day? And then we were talking about the Raiders and their quarterback position and how they're handling Fernando Mendoza. Do you agree with them naming Cousins the starter for the entirety of the year? Your reaction to him not even being able to compete for the starting quarterback job. Danny wanting to chime in. Danny, what's going on?
1: Yeah, how you doing? No, I don't agree with that whatsoever. Why wouldn't they let him compete for the job first?
0: I think it's silly. I don't know. I think it sends a bad message to the rest of your organization in year one.
1: Yeah, second, the best wing seasoning is something called beer can chicken.
0: What?
1: Seasoning.
0: Beer
1: I'm
0: can?
1: I'm up here in the Northeast.
0: Where specifically are you at in the Northeast? Give me your city, brother.
1: By the Hall of Fame. By the Basketball Hall of Fame.
0: Okay.
1: Springfield.
0: Gotcha.
1: Yeah, so it's okay. Beer can chicken.
0: Beer can season. Chicken. Now, yeah, can you comp it for us? Can you give us like something that tastes similar to it? Because I can't put my finger on it. Beer can? That sounds terrible.
1: I would mail some to you, but all mine are open.
0: Oof. Okay.
1: Chicken rub.
0: It's a rub. So it's like a dry rub is what you're saying.
1: Yeah. So it's
0: beer can
1: chicken. It's a
0: chicken.
1: Place called Big Y.
0: To each its own, brother. I'm probably not going to ever indulge in any.

0: And I appreciate the call. I think my number one go-to wing flavor is either sweet Asian zing or like Korean chili barbecue or something like that. I love Korean wing and Chinese wing flavors and Asian wing flavors. They're awesome. 310-840-4910 is the number. Let's go to Alex in San Diego. What's going on, Alex?
1: Hey, man. So, first of all, I'd like to respectfully agree with you that the best flavor for wings, or at least for me personally, would definitely be lemon pepper.
0: Okay.
1: I thought I heard you mention that. And I also would say they are the best, and believe the hype, if you go to Magic City in Atlanta, they're very, very good there. It is not a joke. Second point is I really have to respectfully, completely disagree with you as a Raider fan. I definitely am very psyched for how they're treating Mendoza. I do not care if it's not a real competition. I do not want to mess this kid up. This is exactly who the Raiders have been waiting for. It feels like a gift from God that we were granted the first overall pick. And that's actually the point I very highly disagree with you.
0: Yeah.
1: There is absolutely no way we should have picked anyone else but Mendoza. That's exactly the kind of quarterback you want to have in your building. A grinder, just somebody who, like, he's the one. He's the chosen one. So that's all I'll say about that.
0: I appreciate it, as always, Alex. I mean, from a personality and character standpoint, yeah, I don't think it gets much better than Fernando. He won't fail because of a lack of effort. I just don't think he's that good. And when I say that, like, I got to be more specific, obviously. I don't believe he is a difference maker. I don't believe he's a guy that'll ever be, you know, highest paid at his position. I don't think he's a guy that's going to elevate others around him and make people better. That's just not the type of quarterback that I ultimately think he is. 310-840-4910. Rayshon out in the ATL. What's going on, brother? Welcome in.
2: Man, how you doing this morning?
0: Doing good, man.
2: I got to say the best wing is Atomic from Wingstop. Got to say the best. I gotta say Atomic, but I tried some Old Bay wings and I can't find them no more. And them things was delicious, man.
0: Can't lie about that.
2: Nah, they don't got it, man. They don't got Old Bay wings.
0: You know what's even better than And I'm in Maryland, so you know we love Old Bay out here, right?
2: Okay.
0: You know what's better than Old Bay? Honey Old
2: Which
0: Bay,
2: one?
0: Brother. Good gracious, Honey
2: I
0: Old
2: try
0: Bay.
2: Love.
0: You think about the tanginess and the spice that you get from Old Bay, and you throw a little sweet in it to contrast it. Hot damn!
2: And I want to say I want to give an opinion about this this Raiders thing. I'm a big University of Miami fan, so I only watched him play one time, and I don't know, man. He gives me a little less than your quarterback out of Jacksonville, Lawrence, man. They came out with that hype.
0: He'd be lucky if he could turn into Trevor. Trevor's the prince that was promised.
2: I don't even think. I just don't see nothing in him. And if a Kirk Cousin to just beat you out without them fighting over that position.
0: Well, here's the thing. He didn't, to his credit, he didn't get beat out. They're not even letting him compete for the job. That's what I don't necessarily understand.
2: Yeah, that's something's not right about that, man. Something's not right. But thank you, man, for taking my call.
0: Yes, sir. Appreciate you as always, man. 310-840-4910 is the number here on Westwood One Sports Night. Sam is in Baltimore wanting to check in from the Charm City. What's up, Sam?
3: What's going on, man? Lemon pepper. With the wet lemon pepper.
0: Wet buffalo. Lemon pepper. Ooh, yeah. Okay.
3: Oh, my God. That's the best, man. That's got to be, anytime you can get anybody to do that, that's the best one. To give you a little side project there, okay. Talking from Baltimore, I think Lamar's locked in, dude. I'm hoping our defense get locked in the same way that he is every year. I mean, I think it's atrocious that Josh Allen gets that MVP over him 2 years ago.
0: You're preaching to the choir, brother. I agree with you.
3: I think it's atrocious that he gets that over him. I mean, that's a charity vote if I've ever seen one. And I'm ready, dude. I'm so ready as a Ravens fan. And I think Lamar's ready too. I think he wants it, and I think anybody who doubted him throughout every part of the contract negotiations where everybody's making fun of him for having his mom and his agent is eating crow. and I think that he's ready and I'm ready. So

0: This is probably the most important year for the Ravens, maybe in the history of this franchise, man. In terms of like having major leadership change at the head coach spot, I'm there on Thursday, so I'll get to be boots on the ground and see what it looks like myself. But the fact, the rave reviews that Declan Doyle, the offensive coordinator, has gotten out of Baltimore, going to blend that Ben Johnson scheme and get the traditional running game on track for Baltimore. I'm eager to see what the Ravens can be. But like I said earlier I'll say this too before we let you go, brother. I said this earlier in the show. I'm not trying to be overly critical. I'm not trying to be unfair. It's just a reality. The Ravens are a team where I don't give a damn what happens during the regular season. Talk to me in the playoffs. They have to get over the hump. Lamar Jackson's got the second worst record ever in the division, further.
1: I think they're all in agreement. I think they all agree with you. I think Lamar's set up. I think they're all set up with winning and then losing. So I agree. Thank you, brother. Thank you for taking my call.
0: Yes, indeed, man. Appreciate you chiming in. 310-840-4910, the number here on What's Up on Sports Night, the People Show. If you're listening out there on one of our over 200 plus affiliates, remember you can check us out via the YouTube stream as well. And if there was ever a better time, there's never been, let me be honest, to subscribe to us on YouTube. Just search What's Up on Sports Night. You will get exclusive training camp content coming up all throughout the course of camp as we begin our training camp tour here on What's Up on Sports Night. 7 cities over the course of about 10 to 12 days. Cleveland, New York, Philly, Pittsburgh, Baltimore, Washington, just to name a few, man. 310-840-4910. It's National Wing Day, if you're just now joining us. What is your go-to wing flavor? And then if you want to show some love to a chain that you like or a mom and pop that you like, we welcome that as well here on What's Up on Sports Night. And then our actual sports topic on the phone, guys. Fernando Mendoza, number one overall pick, Heisman Trophy winner out of the University of Indiana. Clint Kubiak saying, hell no, he won't be the starter for the Las Vegas Raiders. It will be Kirk Cousins. Do you agree with the decision to not even let Mendoza compete for the starting job? They're redshirting him after drafting him 1-1 overall. Why? 310-840-4910. Corey is in Baltimore wanting to check in. Corey, what's going on? Good morning.
2: Good morning, bro. How you feeling, brother?
0: Doing good, man. Doing good. Ready for some football, man.
2: My go-to flavor is honey garlic pepper, bro.
0: Honey garlic pepper. Okay.
2: Honey garlic. All right. Now, let me address that young man that just called in talking about Mendoza is the chosen one. So you trying to tell me out of one season that he had in Indiana, he's the chosen one, and out of all the 3 years from that previous college that he was at, that man's name wasn't spoke upon. If he was the chosen one, he'd have been chosen from as a freshman, leading all the way up until Indiana. It's something there that Clint Kubiak says, you know what? I'm not a fan of starting this rookie. I'm going to ease him in. Because something's telling me, like, I really don't think he's all that up to par. You know what I'm saying? When you transfer from college to the pros, I've never been a fan myself of throwing them young men in there and throwing them to the wolves like that. Every rookie should come in and sit behind somebody.
0: But that quarterback, I think the quarterback position is different. If you've ever been out to, like, training camp, man, the way that they treat the quarterback in practice, how the hell do you know what you got unless you play him in the game? Because practice is so hard to replicate what you get on game day because you can't touch him.
2: See, you gotta blame that on the NFL and the collective bargaining. You gotta blame that on them. Because back in the day, you had 2 and 3 days, and they was going ham at each other. Right. You know what I'm saying? That's why I love the NFL back in the day. That's why I don't like the NFL. I don't like the NBA. I'm all college, bro.
0: Corey must have rolled up on the wrong side of the bed or heard our Colt segment earlier. You must have heard our Colt segment earlier. And we was on your Colt's ass earlier. And you know what I'm going to say, Corey. Chris Ballard and Steichen, to be hitching your wagon to Daniel Jones and a gotta-have-it year is malpractice, brother. I tell you every time.
2: Let me tell you something about that balloon head person, man. I've never been a fan of how he drafted. You know what I'm saying? I've never been a fan. It seemed like they hit and miss. You know what I'm saying?
0: I feel like they've hit everywhere but quarterback, Corey. If they've drafted some good pieces now. I just think it's quarterback. Ever since Luck, you know, did the surprise retirement, y'all been looking for a quarterback ever since.
2: Dude, let me tell you something. I ain't got nothing else to say about that. Only thing is, I'm going to sit there and say, I'm hanging my head in shame because I'm solely disgusted with how Miss Ursay Gordon handled the situation, man. Chris Ballard and Shane Steichen ain't done nothing.
0: Did you hear what he said today? Did you hear what he said today, Corey?
2: Nope.
0: He said the reason I don't have a contract extension is because I told him I don't want one because I got to win. No.
2: Who said that?
0: Chris Ballard came out of his mouth. I'm gonna play it. We'll play it for you. I appreciate the call. Keep it. Can we do that for Corey? I do want to get back on the call.
2: You're going to have me custom instructing myself, bro.
0: I couldn't believe it. It was probably the most groundbreaking audio we had here tonight. Chris Ballard, the general manager of the Indianapolis Colts, who is going into what? Year number 10 on the job, 70-78-1, two playoff appearances, a 1-2 record, zero NFC South titles. He's going into a contract year, but according to him, it was his choice.
3: No. No. I wouldn't do one.
4: Why not?
3: I'm in the last year of my deal. We need to win. We need to win.
0: He's lying ass. Yeah, I didn't do a contract extension because we got to win. I didn't think we needed one. If you're a Colts fan, I'm eager to know. All year long, we want to hear from you all because that is going to be a team to follow, ladies and gentlemen, throughout the course of the 2026 regular season. Larry is in Ohio wanting to tap in. What's going on, Larry?
5: What's up, my brother from a different
0: place? What's up, brother? What's going on, man? How you doing?
5: Hey, I'm old school. I like honey barbecue and ranch. Knock that out of the way. Mendoza, I'm a huge Buckeye fan. I think he was lightning in the bottle. And you're like the other caller said, you know, he's not the chosen one. Like I said, lightning in the bottle. Cincinnati's a really, really good coach.
0: For sure.
5: Okay? And I'm a Browns fan.
0: I'm bullish on your Browns, baby. You know I'm bullish on your Browns now.
5: I know you are, but here's the deal, okay? Now, Denzel was an All-American at Ohio State. I've got the Browns jersey. I was a big fan when he got drafted. But he don't deserve two more years of $62 million. He hasn't played a whole season since he's
0: got the concussion issue. I know. He's got the concussion problem. But here's the thing. He's loyal.
5: Yes, sir.
0: He's stayed around. He's been through the ringer with you guys. I agree, though. It was a little bit of a risk, for sure. But he can still play when he's healthy now. I appreciate the call, man.
5: When he's healthy,
0: he can go. 310-840-4910. Brian calling from out of New Hampshire. Wanting to chime in. What's going on, B? Brian.
6: Hey, just want to touch on Fernando Mendoza.
0: Yes, sir. What you got for us, man?
6: Previous caller. So they've talked forever about how the NFL has a quarterback development problem.
0: Mm-hmm. Tom Brady's been at the forefront.
6: Usually when these first-round draft picks get pushed into service too early, right? I'm not saying he has a ton of credit there, but Tom Brady being in the upper offices, guy was a seventh-round quarterback in Michigan, back up in New England. Like, he understands that. Like, so Kirk Cousins starting week one is the best thing that can happen. What did happen? Let him learn. Let him develop, and then eventually let him take over. And he can have a successful NFL career.
0: My question is how long does it take?
6: That's all I have to say about Fernando Mendoza. Also, Honey Sriracha Ranch.
0: There we go. 310-840-4910. Chance is in Alabama. Wrapping us up here on the phones. Chance, what's going on?
7: What's up, man? I got no problem with him not starting right away, especially when you got a vet like Mendoza.
0: You guys keep saying a vet like Cousins. Cousins was through for 10 picks, 10 touchdowns and 5 picks last year, and 18 and 16 the year prior. What is everyone's love affair with Kirk Cousins?
7: There's no love affair. If he gets in there and he stinks and they're 0-2, put the rookie in. I'm just saying at the very beginning, you know, let Kirk get in. I'm not saying you have to ride with him all year, and I think that's just coach speaks. I think if if Cousins, you know, messes the bed up, you know, he'll put the rookie in. And, you know, Allen didn't start right away. Mahomes didn't start right away. A lot of good quarterbacks didn't start right away. But I think it's coach speak. I think that there's nothing wrong with this kid sitting and watching and learning a little bit. It ain't going to kill him. It's good for him. And it's not like the Raiders are loaded.
0: Well, and that's the bigger picture issue. My question is like, well, if you know you're going to be bad with Cousins and you know you're going to be bad with Mendoza, why not get Mendoza the on-the-job training? That's been my whole point with it. Because you're going to be bad either way, Chance. That's how I look at it. But I don't know, brother. I appreciate it. Hey, real quick before we let you go, your goat wing flavor in lieu of
7: a
0: national
7: wing day. I'm a Buffalo Bills guy. I grew up a little bit in Western New York, man. So yeah. Give me medium wings, Frank's Red Hot Sauce. And this is the most important part. You have to use blue cheese. Ranch is lame. It has to be good blue cheese dressing to dip it in.
0: There we go. Appreciate you, man. Wow. Denton Day, I think I may have just come up with it. Blue cheese or ranch? And what's your favorite wing spot? That may be the pop quiz question tomorrow.
4: Is it bad that I don't like either?
0: Blue cheese or ranch? What are you dipping your wings in? Nothing?
4: I had raw dog them. That's what the sauce is for.
0: Okay.
4: If it's a good sauce, it doesn't need another sauce.
0: So now when you go salad, would you go vinaigrette or what?
4: Yeah, vinaigrette.
0: So you just don't like ranch or blue cheese, period.
4: I've had blue cheese before on a hot wing. It was fine. But it was bougie, and I'm like, I'm never going to do this again.
0: It was like the blue cheese that had the real chunks in it. That's nasty. I hate that.
4: And this was fancier than it was like a, it was a super fancy restaurant that I had no business being in. And I was like, oh, this is great. I'm never going to do this again, but this is great.
0: But this is awesome. I love it for the time being. Man, oh man. 310-840-4910. We had to take a break so we can end this bad boy on time. Denton Day, how are we putting the show to bed tonight?
4: Pocket chasing next.
0: Wow.
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17: Getting
18: a better life with Dr. Sanjay Gupta.
19: There are lots of things you can measure to get an idea of how healthy you are at any given moment. Temperature, heart rate, blood pressure, just to name a few. But how about how healthy you will be and how long you're likely to live? According to a new study out of the University at Buffalo, 2 simple strength tests are pretty accurate at predicting longevity in older women. One is hand grip strength, and the other is how quickly people can stand up from a seated position without using their arms. By the way, I remember interviewing former President Jimmy Carter when he was quite old and being really impressed how he just popped out of the chair without using his arms. Not a lot of older people can actually do that. But I think the message here is that maintaining strength as you age is going to help you perform everyday activities, but also help you avoid injury and stay independent. I'm Dr. Sanjay Gupta, helping you live a better life.
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0: Rocking out with you. One final segment. Neil Westwood on Sports Night. Appreciate you all being here, man. I said it at the start of the show. It was a calm before the storm. The energy that you got tonight is probably the most energy I'm going to have for like the next week and a half as the marathon that is NFL training camp gets underway. And that's just the reality of it, man. How much sleep are we getting tonight, Denton Day? I think you're going to get more sleep than me, inevitably. Who knows?
1: I mean, probably. But it's not exactly like we're stacking a ton of sleep. You know what I mean? Like, we'll put the show to bed, but I ain't getting a lot of bedtime.
0: Pretty much. Nap season during camp becomes just paramount. I'm having an issue. My water looks cloudy as hell. I can't get over this. But, no, naps are going to be paramount. So, for me to get to Commander's practice at the start of practice, I would have to leave at about 6:54 a.m. Eastern time. That would put me there at 8:15. Practice starts at 8:30.
1: So if I, far.
0: Yeah, so if I get there at 8:30, I'll probably get to sleep until 7:15, which if I can get to bed by 4, which is unrealistic, honestly. An hour? I don't think I'm going down in an hour. I probably will, though, throw on the Unreal. I can't even throw on Unreal. I've watched it. By the way, I'm not throwing on Monday Night Raw. What a terrible-ass episode of Raw last night. I mean, just god-awful.
1: That's your boys.
0: Yeah, and I was dreading even wanting to talk about it, because then you get to rub it in my face about how I like the less...
1: The Fed.
0: Yeah, I like the lesser of the two promotions that matter right now. I like the... I don't know what I liked, if I'm being honest. I even thought the Obafemi-Brock thing was lame, too. Like, it just wasn't good, man. I do love Solo Sikoa and how they're letting him be like a babyface. Yeah, I love that. There's something... Shoot, I just spilled water on my floor. There's something in my cup, dog. This is why...
1: Hey, it's ice.
0: I'm driving a Wawa, bro. I can't.
1: You and I are such different people because you're like, there's no way I'm going to get to bed in an hour, and I'm going to be in bed like 4 minutes after the show is over.
0: Normally, like, full transparency to pull the curtain back. We powwow. Me, Oliver Popular, and Denton after the show. We just sit here and chop it up. I guarantee
1: there'll be none of that today.
0: There will be no chopping it up tonight. Oliver, it's just not happening. Oliver's going to go get his Gatorade Zero. I already know he's geeked up for the end of the show.
1: He's like, I need you guys out of here. Get out.
0: Oh. Good job, pal. That's the imaging for putting it to bed. We had about roughly 30 seconds left. I appreciate everybody being here. Awesome show per usual. Subscribe to us on YouTube, Westwood One Sports Night. We got exclusive training camp content coming your way. Myself and Denton Day, boots on the ground in Ashburn for Commanders practice tomorrow. I'll keep the show on the road going to Baltimore, West Virginia to see the Giants, Pittsburgh to see the Steelers, Philly to see the Eagles, Cleveland to see the Browns, all within the span of the next 10 days, man. Appreciate Denton. Appreciate Oliver Popular. Thank you for your calls. Drake Toll, what up, dog?
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7: A better life with Dr. Sanjay Gupta.
8: There are lots of things you can measure to get an idea of how healthy you are at any given moment. Temperature, heart rate, blood pressure, just to name a few. But how about how healthy you will be and how long you're likely to live? According to a new study out of the University of Buffalo, 2 simple strength tests are pretty accurate at predicting longevity in older women. One is hand grip strength, and the other is how quickly people can stand up from a seated position without using their arms. By the way, I remember interviewing former President Jimmy Carter when he was quite old and being really impressed how he just popped out of the chair without using his arms. Not a lot of older people can actually do that. But I think the message here is that maintaining strength as you age is going to help you perform everyday activities, but also help you avoid injury and stay independent. I'm Dr. Sanjay Gupta, helping you live a better life.
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0: a.m. taking you up to 3 a.m. Eastern Time. Number to hit us up on the Talk and Text line, 310-840-4910. 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If you check out the live stream, search Westwood One Sports Night on YouTube. Hit us up in the chat. Like, subscribe, comment. Do the whole deal. If you're just now joining us, big time show news. I've been calling it Westwood One Sports Night's training camp tour. Damn it, I'm going to do this. It's Linnell Willingham's training camp tour with Westwood One Sports Night coming up over the next week or so. Super duper excited to get out on the road and touch grass at a couple of different training camps, beginning tomorrow in Ashburn, Virginia with the Commanders, Thursday in Baltimore with the Ravens, Friday in West Virginia with the John Harbaugh era getting underway with the Giants. Saturday will be in Pittsburgh, kicking off the Mike McCarthy era with the Steelers. And then Monday will be in Philadelphia visiting the Eagles. Tuesday, the 4th, visiting the Jets. And then Friday, the 7th, in Berea, Ohio, getting a up-close-and-personal look at the most hotly contested quarterback competition in all of the NFL. Shedeur Sanders versus Deshaun Watson, Browns camp. Coming up next Friday. So excited for the training camp tour. If you're out there and you're a sicko fan and you indulge in training camp and you see your boy out there, say what's up, man. We're family here on Westwood One Sports. Now, y'all have been awesome supporting us all across the country. I expect to feel the love and then show it back, man, as we go on this trip up and down the East Coast. One place that we're not going, that I'm kind of sad that we're not, is to Indianapolis to visit the Colts, because they're another team to me that as we really get into the meat of the offseason, as training camp is about to start, they're an interesting case study, man. You think about the way that they started last year, shot out of a cannon, and then Daniel Jones tears his Achilles. And that Achilles tear, if we're being frank, right, it totally changed the trajectory, not just of their 2025 season. Ladies and gentlemen, I think it changed the trajectory of their entire organization, their entire program. Because here's the reality. In the 10 games that we saw out of Daniel Jones last year, the Colts were 8-2. That was the best record in football. They had 130 first downs. That was best in the NFL. And he averaged 8.4 yards an attempt, good for 4th in the National Football League. He finished the season, 19 touchdowns, 8 interceptions, and the 8th best QBR in football. Daniel Jones, for the first time in his career, put it all together last year under Shane Steichen, under Chris Ballard, in this Colts organization. But the problem is that he only played 13 games, right? He only played 13 games, and that's been the story throughout the course of Daniel Jones' career. The fascinating piece to me about all of this is that Shane Steichen and Chris Ballard, the head coach and the general manager of the Colts, their seat is tacky hot, ladies and gentlemen. They have to win this year or else their ass is grass. And if it wasn't for the unfortunate and untimely passing of Jim Irsay and Carly Lloyd, the family member needing to, you know, get some time under her belt before making big decisions, they probably would have got fired last year, if we're being honest, based off of the way that they crumbled down the stretch. So the fact that Chris Ballard, Shane Steichen, and the Colts are putting their job security, their football future, in the hands of Daniel Jones, I think it's a crazy-ass decision. Glad I'm not them, is what I would say. Interestingly enough, Chris Ballard, the GM of the Indianapolis Colts, he had this to say about his future in Indy when it comes to a contract extension.
1: No. No. I wouldn't do one.
2: Why not?
1: I'm in the last year of my deal. We need to win. We need to win.
0: Can we be honest, guys? Can we be for real here? You really think that's the reason why he didn't get a contract extension? Because he didn't want one? He wanted to prove himself. No, Carly Irsay, I don't want the bag right away. Let me prove it. Let's just be real, right? His ass didn't have a contract extension on the table, and for good reason. When you look at the track record of Chris Ballard, 70 78-1 through 9 seasons with the Indianapolis Colts. In the last 3 years, they've gone 8-9, 8-9, and 9-8. They have been the definition of mediocrity. The year prior to that, it was 4-12-1. Here's the biggest problem that Chris Ballard and the Indianapolis Colts have run into over the course of the past few years, up until last year, honestly. They have not been able to find a successor for Andrew Luck. His retirement screwed this organization. And I don't even want to say it screwed him, because you got to be prepared for anything to happen. It's your job to deal with these types of things. Chris Ballard, it feels like has gotten a pass for Andrew Luck retiring. They have not been able to pick a quarterback. And then when they did try and pick a quarterback early on in the draft, they went with Anthony Richardson and gave him a leash that was Kevin Hart short. So I don't understand the thought process if you are Chris Ballard in the Indianapolis Colts. You're really putting all of your eggs in the Daniel Jones basket, fresh off of a torn Achilles tendon. You saw how Kirk Cousins looked in year one post-Achilles. Think about how much Daniel Jones and his game is predicated on athleticism, guys. We don't know how the hell he's going to look. I think it's a crazy-ass gamble, and we will see at the end of the day who is right and who is wrong. But the bigger question that I have, right, what the hell are they doing with Anthony Richardson? The fourth overall pick back in the 2023 NFL draft famously only had, 10, 12 college starts out of the University of Florida, and clearly was viewed as a guy that was going to need some time to grow and develop. Now, I know, based off of some insider information, that Anthony Richardson, and it's been reported and well-documented as well, Anthony Richardson has not handled himself like a pro's pro when it comes to his time in Indianapolis. It's just the reality of the situation, right? You can't be the starting quarterback and oversleep practice. You can't. It's just a no-no. But here's why I look at the Colts and go, well, hold on, Slim. You drafted him with the fourth overall pick. For you to cut his water off after one missed payment, I mean, damn, can he get a longer leash is what I'm asking. I'm not trying to justify the behavior at all. It's not what I'm saying. But we're talking about a young man that at the time was 22 years old, guys. 22. He overslept practice. There are 22-year-olds that oversleep work all the time. No, I get it. The NFL is different than working at Office Depot. Right? It's different. It's levels to it. But still, a 22-year-old is a 22-year-old. I don't like the lack of patience that the Colts have shown as an organization with Anthony Richardson. From an on-field standpoint, when it comes to his ability, I'm not trying to sit here and act as if he's not a work in progress, but you kind of, to me, would give yourself more time if you could show this front office, and ownership rather, that, hey, we've got a long-term plan at quarterback. You cannot, there's no way, and I don't care how little football Carly Ursay knows, and I know she wears the headset and has got her little notepad on the sidelines and her cowboy boots. I love her. She's awesome. I don't know how much she knows about football. I know she's smarter than to believe that Daniel Jones is the future at quarterback for the damn Colts. I know she ain't stuck on stupid now. You probably couldn't convince Daniel Jones' own family that he's the future of the damn Colts at quarterback. Let's be honest here, man. Look at what he's been throughout the duration of his career. And I get it, right? Maybe this is the year that he stays healthy. Because when he was healthy last year through those 13 starts, as I mentioned, he was one of the best quarterbacks in football. He was. Now, as an overall roster, looking at Indianapolis, I don't want to act as if Chris Ballard has done all bad. He has really failed at the game's most important position. But in terms of drafting other areas, like, they've hit on draft picks during this Chris Ballard era, right? And they've taken pretty significant risks, like they took last year, going out and getting Sauce Gardner. So it's not as if it's a lack of effort, right, for Chris Ballard. But when you swing and miss on a top five pick at quarterback, it's like when you jump in the water in Fortnite. It's over. The game is done. You can't come back from it. That's kind of how I feel about Chris Ballard and his future in Indianapolis with the Colts, man. It's a shame, though, like I continue to say, because the rest of the roster in Indy isn't bad, and they're in a division that doesn't have a team that's got a clear-cut stranglehold on things. They could be a frisky group coming up here in 2026. It wouldn't stun me at all, but I look at them from a 1,000-foot view in how they have moved organizationally. And Chris Ballard, I mean, for you to put your faith, in Daniel Jones, it doesn't make sense. You can't justify it. Now, I know what some Colts fans may say. Well, what were our other options, Linnell? Kyler Murray was a free agent. You wouldn't have had to commit the big-time money that you committed to Daniel Jones. And I think that's the bigger issue that I have. It's not giving Daniel Jones the ball for 2026. It's the ridiculous-ass contract that he's on. He's not worth the money that he signed for on the dotted line. He's not. Now, I get it, right? You got to overpay when you don't have a surplus of options. I totally understand that. But Daniel Jones? I don't know, man. I think you'd be better off trying to see what you can get and turn Anthony Richardson into. And the fact that he's still within that organization after he's publicly requested a trade, he's been a good sport, hadn't been a jackass. He's showing up on time now. A little bit too late for that, probably, AR. But he's been a good sport about it. He's handled his business. I'm eager to see him on the field. I am. That brother's got talent. You can't tell me. I know there's, and this is the other thing. Shane Steichen and that sort of offense, RPO-based attack, seems like it'd be tailor-made for Anthony Richardson. So I do kind of go, oh, if Steichen couldn't get him right, where does he go to have success? Kevin O'Connell is somewhere out there saying, oh, it would be Linnell. I would be the guy that could turn him into somebody. But we know how these coaches think. They think they could fix anybody, especially a guy that has the physical tools of an Anthony Richardson. And he's shown, it's not like he hasn't shown it at the NFL level. Hadn't been anywhere, you know, consistently enough. But he's shown it. This is where I lean to Denton Day. Am I just being kind to Anthony Richardson, acting like there's any shot that he could be something at the quarterback position in this league? It just feels like he hasn't gotten a real shot.
2: Yeah, you're being kind, because he had a real shot, and then he quite literally slept it away. Now, I think you could argue, that his redemption window has not been nearly as wide as most first-round picks. And a redemption window is pretty self-explanatory. It's the amount of chances that you get if you do have a mess-up. Now, most mess-ups are usually on the field, but an example is Sam Darnold. Most quarterbacks, if you're drafted in the third round, you get two teams, and then you're done. Darnold got four before we found Seattle, and he made it work. Yeah. So I am interested in the fact that they don't seem to want to move him, but they don't seem to want to play him either. So what's the point there?
0: I wonder how invested they are in his development right now. Like, do they give a damn about the development of Anthony Richardson? And I don't want to pile on here, but he had the sleeping incident, and he also had the tap out, where he checked himself out of the damn football game. If Mike Shanahan was his damn coach, he would have ripped him for his lack of cardiovascular endurance at the podium postgame. That was another major, major red flag and a, you know, nail in the coffin for him with the organization. He looked like a quitter. Now, of course, I try to defend him on it. I just be trying to give everybody the benefit of the doubt, man. We just people. We humans at the end of the day. I try to give him the benefit of the doubt. I got dunked on for it. He's on his last leg right now. I'm curious to see how much action he gets throughout the course of the preseason. And I feel like there's something there with him, man. That's kind of what I was asking you, Denton. Not has he ruined his chance, but like, do you think he's salvageable? Like, is it worth taking a flyer on him if you're an organization?
2: So I think it comes down to a fundamental issue. And it's a fundamental thing that not everyone in the NFL agrees with, which I think is interesting. Can you coach accuracy?
0: Mm.
2: If you believe the answer to that is yes, then you take a shot on him. If you believe the answer to that is no,
0: yeah,
2: then you do not take a shot at him. And I take this from Mike Shanahan, who has told a friend of mine, hey, if you're not accurate at the NFL level, you're never going to be accurate. I think that's a problem with Anthony Richardson.
0: That is tough. Maybe he needs to get with like Jordan Palmer, name your favorite quarterback guru. I just feel like there's too much talent there with him. The accuracy thing is an issue. I disagree with that take, though, in terms of like you can't fix accuracy, because accuracy is a byproduct of your mechanics. And if you can get the mechanics and the footwork in line, that is coachable. So in turn, I think accuracy would be coachable as well. Is it easy? Hell no. You got to rep it. And that's the problem here. He's not getting that type of opportunity, as Denton kind of alluded to, man. So we'll see what happens next when it comes to the Indianapolis Colts. But, you know, as far as their future is concerned, year number 9 for Chris Ballard here, we'll see if Daniel Jones could save the job of Chris Ballard and Shane Steichen in Indianapolis with the Colts. A lot more to get to here on West Football Sports tonight. Whitney Youngest in charge, Liddell Willingham kicking it with you as we get you up to 3 a.m. Eastern time. If you're just now locking in, man, major, major show announcement. We are taking this bad boy on the road. Our Westwood One Sports Night training camp tour, stopping by 7 different NFL camps over the span of the next 10 days. Starting tomorrow in Ashburn, Virginia, paying a visit to the Washington Commanders. We'll go to Baltimore on Thursday. We'll go to Giants camp on Friday, Steelers camp on Saturday, Eagles camp on Monday, and then Jets practice on Tuesday, all before wrapping it up next Friday, August the 7th, in Believeland, Cleveland, Ohio, the site of probably the most interesting camp competition in the NFL. Shedeur Sanders versus Deshaun Watson. Super duper excited about that. We've talked a lot about the National Football League, man. 43 days away from night one of the NFL regular season, Seahawks and Patriots in a rematch of the Super Bowl. There is a quarterback for one of those teams that I think is poised for a major, major step back coming up in 2026. I'll give you my thoughts on that. Plus, Dan Orlovsky of ESPN put his foot in his mouth once again. We'll tell you how next here on Westwood One Sports Night.
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0: And Patriots in a rematch of the Super Bowl. 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
13: On this July 29th in 1968, pitched by George Culver, who won only 16 games for the Reds, but one was this no-hitter pitched in Philadelphia. Culver was admired by his teammates more for his wardrobe than his pitching. He had dozens of sports coats and once went on a shopping spree buying 17 pairs of shoes. He was barely a .500 pitcher in his years in the big leagues, but he was at the top of his game against the Phillies. And when the team returned to Cincinnati, they the 1968 pitched by George Culver, who won only 16 games for the Reds, but one was this no-hitter pitched in Philadelphia. Culver was admired by his teammates more for his wardrobe than his pitching. He had dozens of sports coats and once went on a shopping spree buying 17 pairs of shoes. He was barely a .500 pitcher in his years in the big leagues, but he was at the top of his game against the Phillies. And when the team returned to Cincinnati, they had a special night for George at the ballpark and showered him with gifts that presumably did not include shoes. George Culver's unexpected no-hit gem this July 29th, 1968, this date in Reds baseball.
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Buckingham. Getting you up to 3 a.m. Eastern time, kicking it with you as we take you coast to coast, bring you the latest and greatest in training camp tour. 7 cities, 10 days, and a little bit of sleep. I'm super geeked up for it, man. We'll take a trip to Washington. We'll take a trip to Baltimore. We'll take a trip to Cleveland. We'll take a trip to New York to visit the Jets. We'll go to West Virginia to visit John Harbaugh and the Giants. We'll go to Philadelphia to check in on the Eagles. And we'll also be in Pittsburgh checking out the Steelers. So super duper excited for that. If you're a fan out there at any of those camps, come holla at your boy. I told you going into the break, right? 43 days away from the start of the National Football League season. And as we get closer to the NFL season, you know, I always talk about every fan base needing to be optimistic, every fan base, you know, being geeked up about what their squad could be coming up in the year. The Super Bowl champions are a team that we don't spend a whole lot of time talking about. If I'm being honest, right, I think Seattle as a team is poised for a major step back. But to me, it has everything to do with the quarterback. And I know what some folks are going to say. Well, Linnell, look at what Sam Darnold did last year. He led him to the Super Bowl. Brother, 4,000 yards passing, a career high, 25 touchdowns, but 14 interceptions. For the life of me, I don't know how Seattle, and it really speaks to how good the rest of their roster is, and it should get our minds thinking about a bigger picture conversation of, well, how important is it to have elite quarterback play if you're trying to win a Super Bowl? Because they didn't get that last year. I know what the numbers are going to say. I know what some folks out there are going to try and convince you on these sports talk shows. But the reality is, Sam Darnold's ass wasn't very good in 2026 or 2025. And the numbers speak to that. He led the NFL in turnovers. To do that as a quarterback is a problem, right? What's the number one job of the quarterback? Put the ball in the end zone. Quite literally, he gave the football away more than any other player in the entire National Football League a season ago. First in the NFL in fumbles, second most fumbles lost, third most interceptions. Yet, Seattle won 14 games in the Super Bowl. If he plays that way this year, they will not reach the expectations that everyone across the country has for them. I have no doubts about that. If he leads the NFL in turnovers, first and foremost, has that ever happened? A quarterback winning the Super Bowl after leading the entire National Football League in turnovers. When I read it, it doesn't sound real.

even sound real. I have, and this has been something where I know I've probably been in the minority on it, right? Other people are all in on Sam Darnold. Everyone thinks he's resurrected his career. He's turned things around. In big games, Sam Darnold at times struggled last year, but it's not just about big games. It's more nuanced than that. When Sam Darnold faced pressure last year, he had the third worst EPA in the National Football League. He could not function under pressure, and that's been the story of his entire career. And shout out to our guy, Denton Day. Eli Manning, back in 2007, led the NFL in turnovers, but won the Super Bowl. But what do we know about that team? It's almost like they're a spitting image of each other in terms of what the defense was –

0: There's no more Clint Kubiak. You've got another offensive coordinator, Sam Darnold. He's taking his talents to Vegas to try and lead the Raiders.
1: Ooh.
0: So there's going to be, you know, some turnover there in terms of the coordinator spot. You lost Kenneth Walker. Zach Charbonnet, his own pup, entering camp. So it's going to be interesting to see, you know, how the offense continues to evolve now that Clint Kubiak's not the guy. I have some questions on defense, too. You lost Reek Woolen to the Philadelphia Eagles. You lost Kobe Bryant to the Chicago Bears. You lost, arguably, your best edge rusher, Boye Mafe, to the Cincinnati Bengals. So it's not as if this group is coming back intact the way that they were a season ago. What I'm not going to sit up here and do, though, is act like they're void of talent. It's one of the best rosters in the NFL, 1 through 53. On the offensive side, though, Sam Darnold must be better than what he was last year, or they're not going to have any sort of success. I want to switch gears here, if we can do so here, for a second. Dan Orlovsky of ESPN is someone who's been pretty polarizing in terms of his sports takes. He led the charge saying the ridiculous take of Ty Simpson being better than Fernando Mendoza, both of which aren't franchise quarterbacks long term. We'll find that out here as the years pass. But Orlovsky, to me, put his foot in his mouth today on Get Up, ruffling some feathers by giving this take on pedicures.
2: Question.
3: I am.
2: You never get a pedicure?
3: I have never gotten a pedicure.
2: Oh, it's a delight.
3: I never will.
4: Yeah, no,
3: I am completely against pedicures for
2: what,
3: dudes.
2: What for?
3: You're a dude. You're not supposed to get pedicures.
2: Yes, you are.
3: Nah,
2: nothing wrong with being pampered.
3: Oh, it's a delight. No. I am so against this. This is a thing for me.
2: You're coming with me.
3: Dude should not be getting pedicures.
2: Who am I told is laughing at this? Monica McNamara? Oh, Jay Will? Can we put them up
5: to
2: there?
5: Feel good?
2: Jay Will?
6: Just nasty feet, Dan. Just nasty feet.
3: My feet are awful. I totally agree. But I'd rather have awful feet than get pedicures.
2: Oh, come on. They scrape the terrible skin.
3: You're also not the person who should be having
2: a pedicure. Yeah, are you kidding?
4: It feels fantastic.
2: I totally agree. I've got
3: my friends taking their teenage sons to get them.
2: Yeah, I think it's an excellent idea.
3: What?
2: Yes, and you should join them. And I've just got a text here from your wife who says, yes, I think, Dan, Greeny, talk him into it.
3: Trust me.
2: I'm talking you into this. I know where we're
0: I'll be real, right? I've never gotten a pedicure in my life. Have I wanted one? You damn right. Are you kidding? Now, I'm ticklish. I know to be 6'2". 285 pounds to being ticklish. It's a weird combination, I know. I'm very ticklish on my feet, so I don't know how I would react to the women, you know, touching my feet, and I would have a woman doing my feet. Ain't no man doing my feet. That's where me and Danielle might be on the same page. I would be ticklish, but I see nothing wrong with it, and I'll even take it a step further. If you've got a problem with a man getting a pedicure, you're a literal psychopath. I don't know what Dan O was talking about. Sometimes I think he says things just to kind of get these reactions like he's getting right now out of me. But it doesn't make sense. Here's where I can relate. And I was debating all night long. And if you're watching and listening on the radio,
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0: Search Westwood One Sports Night. I'm looking at my feet right now and I'm realizing I'm not going to show you all.
7: Oh, thank God.
0: My sock smells pretty good. My feet are awful. I'm gonna call it like I see it. I'm gonna be real. When I meet a new woman, there's two things that I'm fearful of. I'm fearful of sleeping with her without my socks on, and I'm fearful of me falling asleep first and snoring her brains out. Two things I am very, very cognizant of when I sleep with a new person. Him having bad feet isn't a problem. It's him having bad feet and then saying he's against pedicures. Like, if someone was to go buy me a pedicure, like, if one of you fans out there, now I feel like I'm going to be soliciting. That's not what I'm doing. If someone wanted to give me a massage or a pedicure or whatever, I'd take it. I would take it. I'm not against pedicures. I just don't have the time. I don't want to make the time. There are more important things. How much does it cost, by the way? Didn't I know? Have you had a pedicure before?
7: I've had several. Well, two. Let me chill.
0: What do they run you? That's what I'm curious about. It feels like it's something that's

0: expensive.
1: I mean, they're not the cheapest thing in the world. You know, it's an hour of getting your feet massaged, which is great.
0: It's an hour?
1: Cleaned, which is roughly, I guess it depends. Given the state of how you have described your feet, might take a little bit longer than an hour. But let me tell you, man, the first time I got one, they put some elbow grease into my feet. They bring out this cheese grating looking thing to where they're just taking down calluses. They were taking down calluses that I didn't know existed. They were finding new ones. And I was like, I didn't even know this part of my foot touched the shoe.
0: Which is incredible. I can't believe I've had my socks on this long during the show. I never do the show with socks on. Throw those over there. But it's something that is fascinating to me. And I wanted to get you all's thoughts on it at 310-840-4910. Feels like one of those everyman topics that we can all relate to out there. If you're a man or a woman, I want to hear from you. Talk and text line wide open for you. 310-840-4910. Do you see an issue with a man getting a pedicure? If you do, I want to know why. 310-840-4910. And women out there, is it a red flag if your man gets manis and pedis? Because I was told by a bougie, beautiful woman not too long ago that I had some dirt up under my nails and I needed to get my nails done. You know what I did? I didn't get my nails done, but I paid extra close attention to it in the shower that night. And when I saw her next, I guarantee you, I bet your ass, my nails were a lot cleaner. 310-840-4910. The other piece is this, right? And this is where I'm kind of giving away state secrets about myself. When I was younger, right, I was a lazy kid. I was. In the wintertime, I didn't lotion my legs if I wasn't wearing shorts. So I would be ashy as hell up under my jeans. And we had, Miss McClellan was our gym teacher at Shady Grove Middle School. And sometimes I wouldn't dress because I was afraid to get roasted. I forgot the lotion. And I come out and my legs is white as snow. So I get not lotioning and not doing your feet. The not lotioning thing, though, yeah, I know how I feel about that. Every part of your body should be lotioned. I've learned that now as an adult, but I used to think differently. So if you think that pedicures are bad for men, hopefully we can change your perspective here tonight on Westwood One Sports Night. Because I'll be honest, looking at my feet right now, and I got big feet. I have a big, thick, wide foot where I need to probably wear a W on my shoes. I don't know how much. I'm debating that whether or not I want to. I'm really wrestling whether or not I want to put my feet in this camera. You should probably have to subscribe to a different Patreon account.
1: I'm about to say this is premium content here on a free page.
0: Like, I'm about to say
1: this is high quality merchandise. You can't just give your feet away for free.
0: I know. This is exactly why.
1: Also, real miss by ESPN because they knew they were going to talk about that. This comes from comments that John Summerall, the coach of Florida's wife, made about him, where people were kind of having some fun at his expense, saying that it's soft for him to get pedicures, which, again, it's not. They bring out like cheese graters to take down calluses.
0: It hurts, doesn't it?
1: I got made fun of the first time I got a pedicure. The woman doing it said I had baby feet.
0: Baby feet?
1: Yeah, which was basically making fun of me for squirming. But a real miss by ESPN not having Rex Ryan on the show that day.
0: Yeah, honestly.
1: I would have loved to know his opinions on Dano's feet, on pedicures in general. Can Rex Ryan go get pedicures if there are other people who have their feet out?
0: Yeah.
1: Or does that become too much?
0: It's disgusting. And I don't normally get squirmish over feet, but yeah. Mine aren't horrible. It's kind of why I want to show you all, because now I feel like I done gassed up. I think I got icky feet. I don't. 310-840-4910 is the number. Question's very simple. Dan Orlovsky of ESPN says it's crazy for a man to get a pedicure. I want your thoughts at 310-840-4910. Your opinion on males getting pedicures. We'll take your calls on that. Plus, give you an update on Aaron Rodgers in his retirement tour next through a Westwood One Sports Night.
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0: rocking out with you as we get you up to 3 a.m. Eastern time, taking you coast to coast, bringing you the latest and greatest in the world of sports. 43 days away from night one of the National Football League season, Seahawks-Patriots, a rematch of the Super Bowl to kick things off on a Wednesday. Training camp, though, right around the corner as well. We begin our training camp tour here for Westwood One Sports Night tomorrow in Washington, going out to Ashburn, Virginia to see the Commanders, and we'll take our talents to Baltimore with the Ravens. Giants camp in Greenbrier, West Virginia on Friday. Steelers camp in Latrobe, PA on Saturday. Eagles camp on Monday. Jets camp on Tuesday. And then Browns camp wrapping up the tour on Friday, August the 7th. If you see us out there, show us some love. Say what's up, man. I will reciprocate the energy. If you're just now joining the program, hot button topic that I want to get to here. Let's get right to it if you're just now joining us. Dan Orlovsky of ESPN with a flamethrower of a take that's honestly stupider and stupider. Sounds stupider and stupider every time I hear it. This is what he had to say about men getting pedicures.
1: Question.
2: I am.
1: You never get a pedicure?
2: I have never gotten a pedicure.
1: Oh, it's a delight.
2: I never will. Yeah,
3: no, it's
2: great. I am completely against pedicures for
1: what?
2: Dudes.
1: What for?
2: You're a dude. You're not supposed to get pedicures.
1: Yes, you are.
2: Nah,
1: nothing
2: man.
1: Wrong with
2: nah,
1: being
2: nah,
1: pampered.
2: Nah,
1: oh, yes, you are.
2: No. I am so against this. This is a thing for me.
1: Oh, you're coming with me.
2: Dudes should not be getting pedicures.
1: Who am I told is laughing at this? Monica Mc... Oh, Jay Will? Jay Will, can we put them up
4: to
1: feel good? Jay Will?
4: Just nasty feet, Dan. Just nasty feet.
2: My feet are awful. I totally agree, but I'd rather have awful feet than get pedicures.
1: Oh, come on. They scrape the terrible skin.
2: You're also not the person who should be having
1: a pedicure.
3: Yeah,
1: are you kidding?
3: It feels fantastic.
1: I totally agree.
2: I've got my friends taking their teenage sons to get them.
1: Yeah, I think it's an excellent idea.
2: What?
1: Yes, and you should join them. And I've just got a text here from your wife who says, yes, I think, Dan, Greeny, talk him into it.
2: Trust.
0: I think Dan O... has got a bunch of weird takes non-football. He also, doesn't season his food. He doesn't use certain dips and condiments. Like, Dan O's a weird dude. Hell of a football mind, but a strange dude. But it opens up Pandora's box for me, man. 310-840-4910. Do you take issue? Do you see anything wrong with men getting manis and pedis? I'm going to take it a step further. I'm going to say a pedicure and a manicure. I know in my generation, my age group, I'm 28. I'm the bachelor of this program. I got a Facebook dating profile, and I might be on Hinge and Tinder by the weekend. So I know what it's like being in the field. Women love men with groomed hands. They also love men with groomed feet. Now, you can't wear socks on your hands, so you got to have your fingers intact. You can't be out here with dirty fingernails. You can get away with your feet looking bad. Do you see an issue, though, with a man getting a manicure or a pedicure? I'm just curious to get the country's thoughts. 310-840-4910. See where we're at on this. Let's go to Roy in Birmingham, Alabama, wanting to check in. Roy, what's going on, brother? Welcome in to Westwood One Sports Night. What you got for us, man?
5: How you doing today?
0: I am doing good, Roy. I appreciate you tapping in, man.
5: No problem. 6 or 7 years ago, I was diagnosed with diabetes. Mm-hmm. And going through the training, what I need to do, take the medicine, everything. But one thing the doctor did say that I got to do is take care of your feet.
0: Yep.
5: And that's a medical fact. Anybody with diabetes, you got to take care of your feet, because if you don't, something happens, you're going to be walking around, you're going to get your foot amputated or whatever. So Don Orlovsky's take about never getting your feet taken care of and everything like that, that's just stupid. It's dumb. If you're, and I get my feet done every 2 weeks. I think you should get it done at least once a month. But ever since I've been a diabetic, I have no problem with my feet, nothing whatsoever, no problem. So everybody should get it done, not just because I'm a diabetic, but just because it's clean and keeps your health and everything.
0: And Roy, it's a comfortability piece of it too. Now, I've gone stretches where I didn't take care of my feet properly, and I begin to feel it. You walking on it, and it's a callus, it's hard, it hurt. It don't feel good. Well, you don't take care of your feet. So I thought Orlovsky was tone deaf with that, but clearly he's moisturizing his feet properly every day. I don't know. I just think our guy, Bama Proof, Beast of Uptown DC on the XAP, saying manicures and pedicures for men should be monthly. Should not be monthly, rather. It should be seasonal. Anything else is zesty. What is wrong with y'all, man? Ain't nothing wrong with getting your feet done. Who the hell wants to walk around with their feet hurting? Clearly, I don't work no hard, strenuous jobs, man. I know this is going to sound funny. I got to do a better job upkeeping and the maintenance on my feet in terms of moisturizing them. But I do know this. When I was working at Lowe's and I was working the overnight shift and we was building and rearranging the stores and the aisles, when I was wearing my steel toes, I guarantee you I was lotioning my feet then. If you work a real blue-collar job, you know damn well you can't be out here with your feet feeling like anything. Steve is in Atlanta wanting to chime in. Steve, what's up, good brother?
3: What's going on, my brother?
0: What's going on, man? How you doing?
3: Not much. I can't complain. Just checking in with you tonight on the Petty and Manny convo. So I'm going to just say, when I was probably your age, I'm a little older than you, like I'm 40, 41 now, right? But when I was 20s, like I'm going to just say in my 20s, I used to always tell my cousin, like, man, why? What makes you go to get, you know, do that Petty and Manny thing? And that's for like a female thing. So I never got it. And then now he took me one time. I've been going ever since. So, and guess what? I'm going to tell you this, man. Uh-huh. Do you know how many compliments I get because of my manicure?
0: Yeah, women love I'm be honest. The females love it.
3: Yeah, like I'm literally like, you know, even when I'm not even talking about like at a pool or a beach setting, just like at the bar. It's like, oh, you got a nice manicure. Like one girl, like, it's like literally almost like cologne as an accessory. You see what I'm saying? Like I get so many. And like the gentleman was just saying before, like even if you don't have a health condition, it's almost like a part of your grooming. It's something like, you know, it's a shape up or a line up. So it's like, and you don't have to get it, you know, like in your case, if you haven't been, it's going to take probably honestly a month to get right or in the shape. But once you do it, once a month, all right, cool. But like I say, just to not be doing it, that's diabolical, man.
0: I ain't even probably look crazy. And I'll be honest, I ain't judging nobody because look, my dog's is woofing.
3: Oh, and see, that's what you like, and what you said, man. Yeah. You'll be more comfortable in the future, like when you get in your 40s, taking them socks off, bro. It's gonna be, you're gonna be like, oh man, I'm good now.
0: Look, you know when I feel it, honestly, when I play basketball, man, jamming the top of my damn shoe, I feel it.
3: Oh
0: man.
3: Yeah.
0: So I appreciate you as always, though, Steve. Good to hear from you, man. 310-840-4910. Is there any issue, ladies and gentlemen, with a man getting a manicure or pedicure? Dan Orlovsky of ESPN says, hail to the now. Bobby is in Chicago. Bobby, what's going on, man?
6: How you doing?
0: Doing good, Bobby.
6: You know what, guys?
0: Bobby, I'm sorry, what? Oh, you're echoing, that's all. I couldn't hear you.
6: Sorry. So, anyway, I love pedicures. I used to get manicures and pedicures when I worked downtown, but now I don't, and I'm hard on my feet with work. I walk a lot.
0: Okay.
6: But I get pedicures, and I even went as far as, like, if depending on what time of year it is, 4th of July, I'll get my nails painted red, white, and blue. I don't give a darn. You know, it is what it is. Real men wear pink.
0: Oh, okay, Slim. Hey, look, to each his own, brother. We're an equal opportunity program.
6: You
0: know,
6: there you go.
0: 310-840-4910. This is where I draw my line in the sand. I ain't Caleb Williams now.
7: I'm going to say, you're not cosplaying as your goat?
0: No, I'm not. And look, I don't got a problem with it. Each his own. It's just not my thing. 310-840-4910. Remember, and we're getting ready to introduce our LA audience, getting ready to tap in here as we ease our way into the 1 o'clock hour on the East Coast. Y'all was on my ass last night. Oh, the nail, you're being rude. The Kyle Shanahan, you're being disrespectful. He's not hiding nothing, you big fat meanie. Guess who's going to get the last laugh on Kyle Shanahan? 310-840-4910 is the number. A lot to chew on as we're halfway through this bad boy as we get you up to 3 a.m. Two things to chew on the phones. One thing, rather, to chew on the phones. Dan Orlovsky of ESPN says, hell no to men getting manicures and pedicures. Give us your thoughts at 310-840-4910. We'll take your calls on that, plus we'll give you the latest in the Kyle Shanahan saga. If you didn't hear us last night, first of all, where the hell were you at? Kyle Shanahan got into a car accident, and the 49ers took 11 days to release a statement and let the public know about it. They also asked ESPN and several other outlets not to report on what happened to Kyle Shanahan. We took a bunch of your calls last night and got to the bottom of it, man. I thought it was shady behavior by the 49ers and the beat reporters and ESPN, for that matter, to keep this all under wraps. I thought, man, where there's smoke, there's fire. You're only not reporting something if you did something wrong. What did Kyle Shanahan do wrong? We'll tell you next here on Westwood One Sports Night.
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10: A better life with Dr. Sanjay Gupta.
11: They say consistency is key, but sometimes you just gotta switch it up. A new study out of Harvard School of Public Health found that varying your exercise routine could add years to your life. What exercise someone did didn't matter much. What did matter was that all the exercises together worked all the muscle groups in their body. Now, an added benefit to changing things up is it can help you push through the plateau effect. That's when your body gets so efficient at doing something that you actually stop getting better at it. And we know from previous research that specializing in any one sport at a young age can make someone actually more prone to injury. And as experts we talk to point out, even elite athletes switch up things with their workouts, making sure to target strength, cardio, flexibility, balance, and doing that every single week. I'm Dr. Sanjay Gupta, helping you live a better life.
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0: 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Dan Orlovsky of ESPN with a pretty polarizing take, ladies and gentlemen, on men getting pedicures. Take a listen.
1: I have never gotten a pedicure.
2: Oh, it's a delight.
1: I never will. Yeah,
2: no,
1: I am completely against pedicures for dudes.
2: What for?
1: You're a dude. You're not supposed to get pedicures.
2: Yes, you are.
1: Nah,
2: nothing wrong with being pampered.
1: I am so against this. This is a thing for me.
2: Coming with me.
1: You know, dudes should not be getting pedicures.
2: Who am I told is laughing at this? Monica Jay Will? Jay Will, can we put them up to
3: feel good?
4: Jay Will? Just nasty feet, Dan. Just nasty feet.
1: My feet are awful. I totally agree. But I'd rather have awful feet than get pedicures.
2: Oh, come on.
0: We can stop the ridiculous there, Oliver Popular. Terrible take, as Greeny said there. Terrible take that's turned into some content for us here on the program, because I am fascinated. He's not the only member of, you know, America that feels that way, man. A lot of people are conditioned to feel like, you know, pedicures and manicures are a feminine thing. I'm here to tell you, in the year of our Lord, 2026, as a half-decent looking brother that's out here on the prowl, these women want pretty fingers. They do. They care. I don't want you to paint it. Now, here's what I've heard a female say as well. A clear coat takes it over the top. You become, you know, people don't like the clear coat, is what I was saying. The women don't like the clear coat. They just want you to get a nice little polish, get the dirt up from underneath the nails. I don't see a problem with manicures or pedicures, because I know why, if I was getting one, why I'd be doing it. It's because I want to catch the attention of a sweet, beautiful woman. And for no other reason, I think manicures and pedicures are great. And a comfortability standpoint, guys, you don't want to walk around with crusty, hard-ass feet. It's not the move, especially if you're a blue-collar worker. 310-840-4910. Will is in Texas wanting to chime in. What's going on, Will? Will?
5: Hello?
0: Will, what's going on, man?
5: It's not Will, it's Blue.
0: Blue? What up, Blue?
5: Out of Texas, man. What's good, bro? What's your
0: umpire? That's what we call Blue.
5: No, I'm not umpire, man. No, I'm not umpire, man.
0: I'm just a guy, bro. Where you say you from? You say you from Hurston?
5: No, I'm from Fort Worth, Texas.
0: Fort Worth, Texas. Okay. Talk to me. What you got for us, man?
5: Okay, I'm going to give you a little history, and I'm co-sign with the last two callers and yourself.
0: Okay.
5: That manicures and pedicures are healthy. I am a type 2 diabetic, and my doctor said the exact same thing. Hey, take care of your feet. You know, as a diabetic, you got to take care of your feet. Now, what I want to point out is this right here. Would you believe that pedicures and manicures started out as a man thing?
0: Is that the history that you're dropping on us? Are you about to give us like the biography of Manny's and Petty's? I didn't know we were going to go this far down the rabbit hole. Like, go ahead.
5: No, I'm just
0: 15
5: I'm just
0: seconds
5: saying,
0: or less.
5: Okay, so the Roman soldiers, the Egyptians, the Israelites, their thing was when a visitor comes visit your home, what's the first thing they used to do? If you look in the Bible, it'll tell you they would always clean their feet first coming through the door.
0: Okay.
5: And then the French, with the French people, getting your manicure is a symbol of royalty. They clean your nails. That's why they have the French cut. That's a prestigious
0: French tip.
5: Thing. So, yeah, you know, when they get
0: means
5: you
0: somebody,
5: get the,
0: okay.
5: The tag, you get it cut.
0: I mean, you somebody, so okay.
5: Pedicures and manicures started out. You know, back in the gap, it started out being a man thing. But women
0: real quick, do you think men should be able to get clear coats?
5: I think that's too far.
0: Appreciate the call. 310-840-4910 is the number. I don't have a problem with it. I know Caleb Williams got a lot of crap for it. Jared McCain gets a lot of crap for it.
6: What's the beef with clear coats?
0: Women, and maybe we got a bunch of sisters that listen to this show. Where are the first ladies of Westwood One Sports? Like, can we hear from y'all? Where are the women giving their thoughts on men getting manis and petties? And if you're a woman, you rocking with a clear coat. Then I'm going to tell you what's the problem with the clear coat. I'm speaking from personal experience, brother. Well, not that I... Hold on. Whoa. No, I'm not speaking from personal experience, because I've never had a clear coat. But I've heard a woman diss a brother that got a clear coat. So maybe it's not cool for clear coats. But I think as all the callers have alluded to, right? One, is healthy for you. And two, it ain't nothing wrong with grooming yourself. That's it. 310-840-4910. I want to get you some Aaron Rodgers news, let you hear from him coming up momentarily as well. But our Manny's and Petty's, how you feel about it, man? Mr. Realistic out in Springfield, Massachusetts. What's going on, partner? Welcome in.
3: Manicures and pedicures, they actually feel great. And, you know, you definitely want your nails to be clean. You never get a second chance to make a first impression. And if you spend over the night, you don't want to be, catching the sheets or stabbing her with your hangnails yes. on your toes or sure. or on your hands. It's like, and the way to a man's soul is through his feet. You know, and you take good care of yourself.
0: That's realistic.
3: There's 100 different things you should do before your first date. Because if you don't, you're probably not going to get a second one.
0: Callers that we get tonight. He just said, Mr. Realistic, I forgot you just said some very. I love Mr. Realistic. Mr. Realistic, Mr. Positive. Everybody that has the wherewithal to put Mr. in front of their name, they got something for us. Appreciate you as always, man. The reason I was damn near ready to cut him off, he has called into this show and said some crazy things before. Like, he has said some crazy things. Remember, we were having the conversation about Diana and Mike Vrabel. He was one of them ones that called in and was like, well, actually, back in the day, I actually had 6 girlfriends. And then Mr. Positive told us how he was the man, and we thought he was lying at first. And then Denton was like, no, it was Facebook. And it was a lot. 310-840-4910 is the number. I don't have a problem with manies and petties. Just, for me, the fingernail painting is not for me. I wonder how it's perceived in a locker room, if I'm being honest. Like, the Jared McCain thing, he really paints his nails, like, religiously. I don't see, it's 2026 is what I would say. And the way that this world has evolved and how we've done a tremendous job of accepting everybody, I don't necessarily see an issue with it. Is it abnormal? Is it what most men do? No. But don't make it wrong. 310-840-4910. Myron is in Dallas. What's going on, Myron?
7: Arch, how you doing tonight?
0: What's going on, brother, man?
7: Hey, pretty good, man. I'm gonna give a little pushback on that clear coat okay. now because I've been getting pedicures and manicures longer than you've been alive. Okay. how I got into it, my ex-wife kind of forced me into it based on Mr. Relevant. With the scratching of the legs and things of that nature. But let me tell you something.
0: After you must have got tired of wearing you must have got tired of wearing socks a bit.
7: Yes, sir, or sleeping on the couch.
0: Whatever, right? Yeah.
7: Yeah, but I strongly urge you to get one done. You'll be pleasantly surprised. It's going to be a weight lifted off your feet. Your feet going to feel refreshed and brand new again there for you. I get a pedicure, manicure once a month. Definitely the pedicure, the manicure, but the clear coat. Now, I kind of kick back on that. My ex-wife got me into getting the manicure and pedicure. My girlfriend that I didn't have for 10 years convinced me to get the clear coat. And let me tell you something. You'll be amazed on how many compliments I just get at a grocery store or at a convenience store, especially in the summertime when I'm wearing sandals.
0: Myra, I don't know you from a can of paint, brother. I feel like you as cool as other side of the pillow, man. Brother said his girlfriend said he had to get the clear coat. I appreciate you, Myron. It's good to hear from you, brother. 310-840-4910. Would this be a good time to, like, we're going on the road. Now I think I might need to look up some nail salons and some nail shops out in Pittsburgh, out in Philly, New York, West Virginia.
6: Does Westwood One have a budget to get you a pedicure in every city?
0: Can we get a pedicure? I'm going to be on my feet now. City to city, coast to coast. Well, not coast to coast. That was a damn lie. City to city, though. I'm be boots on the ground.
6: Well, it's hilarious, too, because some of the places you're going, it's not like a lot of these training camps are in big cities.
0: Right.
6: So if you're going, you might be getting a pedicure in the sticks. And I'm not saying that, yeah, you're going to certain areas of West Virginia. I'm not saying they can't do pedicures the same way they do in D.C., but I'm just saying I'll take the D.C. pedicure before I'm out of West Virginia. Mountaineer, give me a pedicure.
0: A mountain climber, give you a rare. 310-840-4910. Of all the cities we're going to, Cleveland, Ashburn, Virginia, Baltimore, Latrobe, Pennsylvania, Philadelphia, Pennsylvania, Florham Park, New Jersey, who do you think would give the best petty? I feel like it's Ashburn. I feel like we don't got to go nowhere too far. Ashburn would get you right. 310-840-4910 is the number. You're wondering, what do you mean you're going to Cleveland and you're going to Latrobe? We're going on the road, man, for our Westwood One Sports Night training camp tour, seven different cities over the course of the next 10 days, starting tomorrow in Ashburn, Virginia, with the Washington Commanders. William is in Chicago wanting to check in. Will, what's going on, brother? Welcome into Westwood One Sports Night.
8: What's going on, brother? I just wanted to chip in and say a few things.
0: For sure.
8: Now, as far as the mani pedi, one is healthy. Two, we do a lot of dirty stuff with our hands. Don't no woman want us touching on
0: them. Come on, man.
8: Hands all jacked up, toes all jacked up.
0: Well, here's the thing. Dan Orlovsky's married. So once you're married, I guess your wife is accepted. Whatever the hell comes with you. At that point, if your feet jacked up, baby girl's okay with it, probably.
8: Now going to my last point.
0: Mm-hmm.
8: The clear coat, that's pushing the line. Back when I was out here doing my thing, the clear coat was an impressive status. Those were those parties.
0: He's finding out a lot about y'all, man. You and Myron in Dallas. I was doing y'all thing one time. I don't doubt y'all either. I ain't down you at all.
8: You know, the parties with the UV lights, you just glistening. And all the girls looking at you like, ooh, he take care of himself.
0: Look at his nails. Come on, bro. You better talk to him. I appreciate you, man. 310-840-4910. Y'all be cutting up, man. We're going to get into a little bit of college football news. Tony Petitti popping it on behalf of the Big Ten. That's coming up in about 10 minutes. I want to get into this update on Kyle Shanahan. There was a unique situation that happened, and it was one of the most bizarre cover-ups we've ever seen in terms of sports and how all parties involved were in cahoots with it. And like I said yesterday, I'm happy that Kyle Shanahan's okay. I am happy that Kyle Shanahan is, you know, got his life and he's got his eye and all his ligaments are intact. He's going to make a full recovery, and we should thank the Lord for that. But the reality is the way that the Niners moved in this situation was trifling. It was sneaky, and it was messy. And they know better than that as an organization than to carry themselves like that. What am I talking about? If you didn't get the chance to tap in last night to Westwood One Sports Night, we talked about it a bunch. Kyle Shanahan, on Saturday afternoon, it was announced that he was in a car accident that was very serious, and he suffered non-life-threatening injuries. He was going to make a full recovery, but he was not going to be available for San Fran at the beginning of training camp. No big deal. We found out, though, that the accident itself happened 11 days prior in San Francisco for whatever reason was hell-bent on keeping this information under wraps. So much so that they told the beat reporters of the Niners what happened and said, hey, just don't report on it. They told ESPN, hey, this is what happened, don't report on it. I give Kyle Shanahan a bunch of credit, right? Stand-up individual. Because what he did today, he didn't have to do. Kyle Shanahan, like the stand-up brother that he is, not like the shady-ass Niners organization, called the beat reporters into his office and told them exactly what the hell happened. He was at fault in this accident, and that is why they were trying to keep this under wraps. Not a big deal, though, if I'm being honest. Happy that everyone is alive, but I don't know. We don't know the severity of the injuries for the other party, is what I will say. So, like, I don't want to speak, you know, too definitively about what was going on. But I told y'all, and I'm not even that type of host, where I go, ha-ha, I told you so, except for football season when I go 789-0 in my picks. I'm geeked up for that, by the way. But, no, I don't want to do pat your back radio, but, like, I tried to tell you all, but there's smoke, there's fire. You ain't hiding. Keeping it under wraps for 11 days for no reason. That's all I'm saying. 310-840-4910. James is in Arizona wanting to chime in. James, what's going on, man?
9: All right. So the original conversation was, should kids get a pedicure? So a kid should not. They should learn how to take care of their own feet. If they don't learn how to take care of their own feet and they rely on somebody else to take care of their feet for them, they don't learn. So their excuse was, when did you make an appointment for me to get my feet done? Okay, so that's the one look at it. And then the clear coat, yes, it's not meant to be pretty. It's meant to strengthen the toenail, so you can do that. And then your third topic, Kyle Shanahan, he's human. He just got in a bad accident. He had 40 stitches in his face. You want a bunch of reporters up in your face while you're trying to heal?
0: That wouldn't have been the case. But hold on, buddy. Can I stop you for a second? Why do you guys keep saying that? Like, if they would have reported it, they would have been at Kyle Shanahan's bedside asking him questions about, what were you doing on the phone? Like, that's not real.
9: That's not, brother.
0: The media can't just walk into your – if you're in the hospital, pal, I can't just walk into your hospital room and start asking, what's going on?
9: But the minute you walk out, you got a camera in your face, like, what's going on? And then
0: if you think the San Francisco media was going to be posted up outside his hotel room or outside his emergency room, who do you think he's? Michael Jackson? He's Kyle Shanahan. Who the hell cares about Kyle Shanahan? I'm sorry, and I love
9: Kyle. Obviously, we do, or we wouldn't be talking about it.
0: No, we're talking about it because they tried to hide it, brother. That's it. I appreciate the call. He's Michael Jackson or something. Come on now. You know how we was geeking about the press, like he Bernie Mac or something. I mean, come on. We're talking about Kyle Shanahan. He ain't won a Super Bowl.
6: I mean, do we really think the media would be out there at his hotel? No. They didn't even report on the story. They had the story and hit it. Like, come on.
0: No big deal. 310-840-4910. Let's go to Nathan out in Maryland. What's going on, Nate?
10: Hey, is this a late night foot talk with Big Al and Double D?
0: What it is, man.
10: Man, I've held this long since I had Comcast.
0: What's going on, man?
10: A couple things. One, I work in a profession where I have to examine people's feet. And I just want to say, I don't care if you get a pedicure cure, but clean your feet. You can go see somebody, they're going to examine your feet, clean your feet. It's rude. It's rude to go there, get examined, you know, clean your feet. Don't go exercise on sweaty feet. Those like, teenage boys, they're sweaty feet. You think I just like examine your feet? Have some respect. Show some respect. Personal
0: would you or the penis? Would you or the penis?
10: Clean your feet. sports medicine doctor. I'm not an orthopedist. I do injections.
0: Okay, I got
10: all
0: you.
10: Kinds of injections. Ultrasound guided injections.
0: Okay.
10: But no surgery. No surgery.
0: That's a hell of a perspective, like, man. You're speaking from the heart, man. You just don't want people's feet stinking. I get it. I appreciate you as always.
10: Treat people with respect. Thank you.
0: Treat people with some respect. A short and sweet message, man, that I can get behind. 310-840-4910. We're going to take our talent to the world of college football coming up here momentarily. But first, Oliver, not popular, out in Texas. What's going on, Oliver?
11: Yes, I'm in Texas, and I'm 81 years old.
0: 81 years young, brother.
11: Well, I'm Caesar. 81 years young, yes. But it is mandatory for men to keep their feet clean. It's a mandatory thing. And it did start in biblical times. They cleaned the feet first thing they did. And not cleaning your feet is very dumb.
0: It's trifling, Oliver, and I appreciate it. We'll let you go because your signal's a little bad. Let's wrap it up with this. We're done with the feet talk, I promise. Johnny's in Virginia. It's crazy how the DMV is wrapping up the feet talk. What up, Johnny?
12: Hey, man, thank you for taking my call. First off, I got to say, I have never got my foot done, but, dude, do I want my feet done so bad? I can't even tell
0: dude,
12: you.
0: I'm the same way, bro. I've never had you know it. It's like saying. A secret fantasy
12: like,
0: that I got.
12: I'm actually, dude, like I'm working right now. I'm on my freaking break, dude. I would love to get my feet done, like probably tomorrow, you know?
0: Where are you working at,
12: I will say, can you tell me yet? I work in Manassas. I work at Manassas. I work overnight. I work at a semiconductor company.
0: Okay.
12: You can probably figure it out if you do your research. Dude, you know, I get paid really good. So, but I got to say, I love you guys overnight. I love the show. But man, look, hold on. I got a couple things to say.
0: Yes,
12: all right, if you give me a quick second. I'll get them off as fast as I can. Look, I would love to get my feet done. You know, I'm probably going with my wife next time, and I'll go full coat, heavy end. Dude, I love the show. I love you. Screw that one guy who was talking to you about Kyle Shanahan. You used to do B, right? Like, I'm not mistaken for the Commanders.
0: Let me
12: ask you a serious question.
0: Yeah.
12: What, like, if you got this story and it was like Ron Rivera or even Dan Quinn, like, and they're like, hey, man, like, could you, like, not report it? Like, what would be have to be the reason for it? You know,
0: can
12: like,
0: I
12: know
0: honest?
12: It's something bad, like the text
0: I'm such
12: messaging,
0: a, I'm
12: but like,
0: such a, I appreciate it.
12: You know what I mean?
0: I wanted to ask you this question, like, honestly, off air. Like,
6: let's do it on air.
0: Let's do it on air. Like, if I'm being honest, knowing the full story and the full scope of what happened, I probably would have just said, screw it. Nothing bad happened. Like, nothing bad was reported. He got into an accident. What's wrong with reporting that if you find it out? If your job is a beat reporter to report news, why the hell would you not report the news?
6: Especially with this, knowing that
0: it's not even a big deal.
6: He was at fault, but he was at fault because he made a human mistake. It's dangerous, obviously. You know, you're happy that everyone's okay, but when they hit it, it felt like it was way more nefarious.
0: Because
6: you don't hide a small mistake.
0: Correct.
6: Like if you drop a glass, you're like, hey man, I dropped a glass. I got to clean this.
0: Glass,
6: I got to clean this up, right? It's a small mistake is a small mistake. It was the fact that they hit it that really blew this thing up. Totally out of proportion.
0: Yeah. Bad optics all the way around for this entire situation. Like Denton said, though, real talk. I know we had fun with it, but despite what y'all think, I'm just happy everybody's okay. You know? So, prayers out to everybody involved in it. 49ers, stop hiding stuff. 310-840-4910. What's the best conference in college football? Tony Petitti popping it on behalf of the Big Ten. We'll let you hear from him coming up. 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
13: 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We'll keep you on top of it all. 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Westwood One Sports.
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26: A Reds no-hitter on this July 29th in 1968, pitched by George Culver, who won only 16 games for the Reds, but one was this no-hitter pitched in Philadelphia. Culver was admired by his teammates more for his wardrobe than his pitching. He had dozens of sports coats and once went on a shopping spree buying 17 pairs of shoes. He was barely a .500 pitcher in his years in the big leagues, but he was at the top of his game against the Phillies. And when the team returned to Cincinnati, they had a special night for George at the ballpark and showered him with gifts that presumably did not include shoes. George Culver's unexpected no-hit gem this July 29th, 1968, this date in Reds baseball.
25: This date in Reds baseball is brought to you by the Cincinnati Reds Hall of Fame and Museum, presented by Dinsmore. 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
28: 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There it goes. A three-run go-ahead blast for Eugenio Suarez.
29: They're waving around Friedel. Up throwing Anthony. Throw to the plate, not in time. And the Reds walk it off at 11, 6-5.
25: The quest for October baseball is underway. 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

is what One Sports Night continues, man. Bumping and grinding with you as we get you up to 3 a.m. Eastern Time. Talking text line wide open for you at 310-840-4910. College football season will be here before we know it. And as we've had the media days go on across each respective conference, there have been some amazing sound bites each and every day. We got another one today from Big Ten Commissioner Tony Petitti. He had this to say on just how good his

0: successful, which we have been very successful, if they're not going through a gauntlet in the regular season. You know, this idea that the middle of our conference isn't hard is just not right. Like, at the end of the day, our teams are ready for the CFP. Our travel looks like the CFP travel. You're going all over the country. How we play, the difficulty in the road in the Big Ten, I just think that's overlooked. The reason why we've been so successful is our teams are prepared. You know, when the best teams in any given season play each other, that's great. That prepares them. But you also get through a lot of really difficult games. You cannot just be ready to go play in the postseason after you think you've played something easy. It just doesn't happen. And so I think that's kind of something that gets overlooked in our league. We have a really difficult league. It's tough to win on the road in the Big Ten for even the best teams.
1: You know, I don't have a side that I lean one way or another in terms of like a favorite conference. There's no bias for me when it comes to how I look at the landscape of college football. I look at it for what it is. I don't really have a favorite team. I like coaches and players. I mean, I know how I feel about Kurt Cignetti. I'm starting to get geeked up and feeling good about, you know, Pete Golden as well. But like, it allows me to look at the game and everything objectively, right? The reality is this, man. There was the comments from Coach Summerall, I believe it was. New Gators head coach. He said, when I was growing up, there was three conferences. It was the AFC, the NFC, and the SEC, right? Those days are gone, right? Like, the reality of the situation is those days are behind us. Whether college football purists want to admit it or not, the Big Ten is the best conference in college football. And there are reasons for it, man. There's a reason as to why this has happened slowly but surely, right? And it started with the conference realignment, right? That, along with NIL, to me, has very clearly leveled the playing field between the big, bad SEC, who has been, you know, the standard for college football as long as I've been alive, right? It's no longer the big, bad SEC. The Big Ten is here. Right? They've won the last three national championships, guys. And I think that streak continues coming up in 2026. I truly do believe that. But conference realignment at NIL has really leveled the playing field, right? When you have schools like USC, Oregon, Washington, programs that in their previous conferences, they were perennially, historically good programs. And now, with the big money that they've got via the NIL, they're able to get elite talent. Here's the other thing, too, that I think where the Big Ten is really, really caught up, right? In college football, to me, the teams with the best offensive line and defensive line win, right? Quarterback play is important, but you got to be able to handle yourself up front along the line of scrimmage to win on a consistent basis. That's the other thing that I think the Big Ten really has going for them, even before, you know, the conference realignment and the expansion of the NIL and paying players, man. Iowa's always going to have a good offensive line. You know what I'm saying? Wisconsin is going to always put out offensive linemen. To me, what the commish was saying, and I actually totally agree with him, even the worst teams in the conference, I think, because of how good the line play is in the Big Ten, and correct me if I'm wrong here, 310-840-4910. When I look at that conference, even the worst teams are able to hold their own on both sides of the line of scrimmage. Where the teams in the Big Ten struggle, there's not a lot of good quarterback play. The skill guys aren't the greatest. But you know what they got? They got some horses in the trenches. That's what they are, man. Even you go back to last year and what this conference was, because that's what kind of has been the hot button topic, right? We're looking directly at last year. The argument's being made that the depth of the Big Ten wasn't there. What the hell were you guys watching? They had six teams that finished ranked in the top 25, guys, and they also had the national champion in Indiana. Oregon finishes ranked fifth, Ohio State second, USC finishes ranked, Michigan finishes ranked, Iowa finishes ranked, Washington finishes with a record of 9-4, Illinois with a record of 9-4. There's not, outside of Purdue and Maryland and UCLA and Northwestern, even Northwestern was over 500 last year, there isn't a real bottom feeder in that conference. There isn't. Now,

0: is, and I've said it a couple times here now, but the point is the middle of the pack within the Big Ten, to what Fertitta was saying, is strong. And I love the example that he used. Hey, look, we got to get prepped to go to the CFP, right? We're not just walking in and handling business for no reason. We've been prepared for this because of the depth and the quality of depth within the conference. We also heard, and this has become a real rivalry here in real time. We're going to let you hear from Nick Saban, but before that, I want to let you hear from Illinois head coach Brett Bielema. He said this about the SEC. Take a listen.
1: To see the growth of this league to get to where we are now. I spent a couple of years in the SEC, was with Slive, and then transitioned to Sankey. And I just think about it now, everybody's going to have, you know, opinions, and obviously they're going to draw the Big Ten SEC and all that goes around about that. But to sit in the room with both of those guys, I think with Tony and the vision and experience that he has, and to be in the room where Sankey, I know he's got to protect the SEC, and they kind of want to live in 2005 forever, but I think the forward thinking of where we are in college football is an awesome thing.
0: You hear that little jab? They want to live in 2005 forever. It's getting testy. And for good reason. The Big Ten is going to be able to hold its own. And they showed that last year. They've shown that over the past several years in terms of where they are on the landscape of college football. I want to go back to the phones, though, at 310-840-4910, because Coach Saban, of all folks, who's supposed to be the unbiased party, we're talking about Coach Saban potentially being the commissioner of college football. You can't be the commissioner of college football if you're biased. Clearly, Coach Saban has a bias towards the SEC for good reason, right? Arguably the greatest SEC coach that's ever lived. So I get where or why the bias exists, but come on, Coach Saban, you can't be this blatant about your bias. Here's what Coach Saban had to say about what determines the best conference in college football. Take a listen.
2: Well, I think what, first of all,
0: can we stop it real quick? I'm gonna retweet the video out at NELL_BTP. There is as much attitude as it sounded like. He said, first of all, like, you can just see it right away that he's pissed that this isn't even a conversation. Here is Nick Saban talking about what makes a conference the absolute best.
2: Well, I think what, first of all, whoever wins a national championship doesn't define who has the best conference.
3: Mm-hmm.
2: I think the best conference gets defined by how many good teams do you have from top to bottom, and I think the SEC has a lot of good teams from top to bottom. So I do think that the Big Ten has had three really, really good football teams. I mean, Michigan had a great team, beat us in overtime in the playoffs, you know, 3 years ago. Ohio State, Indiana, they had really, really good teams. We continued last year. We had five teams in the playoffs, you know, as an SEC conference, which says that there's, you know, pretty good depth in this league. A couple other teams, Vanderbilt and Texas, could have got in. So there's a lot of good teams in the SEC. I think every coach is trying to get his team to play at the highest level possible and hopefully get the best results possible. And if that leads to a championship, that's the ultimate goal. But I don't think they feel pressure just because somebody else won a couple championships.
0: Coach Saban, I love you, brother. You are set tripping, as they like to say. I don't know what the hell you're talking about. What do you mean the conference champion doesn't determine the best conference, or who wins an Addy doesn't determine who's the best conference of college football, buddy? What else determines it? I don't agree with what he's saying at all. And if we're really going to match up the middle of the pack for each conference, like I said, you can boast all the teams out of the SEC that made the college football playoff all you want. The reality is, of the teams that made the CFP out of the SEC, the only team that we really gave a legitimate shot, me at least, to win the whole thing was Ole Miss. Like, I didn't look at the other teams as serious contenders. We saw what the hell happened to Alabama, got that ass whipped. Texas A&M was lifeless offensively. Like, come on, man. I don't know. Coach Saban's a little biased. I want to hear from you all, though, on the phones on this. My college football sickos, this one is for you. 310-840-4910. What defines the best conference in college football? Is it the quality of depth within the conference, or which conference is the last conference standing
3: being the national champion. 310-840-4910 is the number. We'll take your calls on that. Plus, there was some big-time money given out in the National Football League. We'll get you up to speed on the big bills being spent in the NFL next.
4: 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Who could be on the move? 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Westwood One Sports.
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8: A better life with Dr. Sanjay Gupta.
9: They say consistency is key, but sometimes you just got to switch it up. A new study out of Harvard School of Public Health found that varying your exercise routine could add years to your life. What exercise someone did didn't matter much. What did matter was that all the exercises together worked all the muscle groups in their body. Now, an added benefit to changing things up is it can help you push through the plateau effect. That's when your body gets so efficient at doing something that you actually stop getting better at it. And we know from previous research that specializing in any one sport at a young age can make someone actually more prone to injury. And as experts we talk to point out, even elite athletes switch up things with their workouts, making sure to target strength, cardio, flexibility, balance, and doing that every single week. I'm Dr. Sanjay Gupta, helping you live a better life.
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14: A Reds no-hitter on this July 29th in 1968, pitched by George Culver, who won only 16 games for the Reds, but one was this no-hitter pitched in Philadelphia. Culver was admired by his teammates more for his wardrobe than his pitching. He had dozens of sports coats and once went on a shopping spree buying 17 pairs of shoes. He was barely a .500 pitcher in his years in the big leagues, but he was at the top of his game against the Phillies. And when the team returned to Cincinnati, they had a special night for George at the ballpark and showered him with gifts that presumably did not include shoes. George Culver's unexpected no-hit gem this July 29, 1968, this date in Reds baseball.
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0: of the program. It is the Youngest in Charge, and Janelle Willingham, getting you up to 3 a.m. Eastern Time here on a Tuesday night edition of Westwood One Sports Night. Denton Day. How did you let me forget? That actually just threw Denton under the bus in a horrible way. I apologize, Denton. What I forgot about is it officially National Chicken Wing Day? I remember I hit you up earlier about that. I was like, you know what? There are chicken wing deals all day long today, July the 29th, across the country, nationwide, where you can go get some chicken. I'm probably going to go to Wingstop today at some point. Nah, Wingstop sucks. If they're a sponsor, they don't. But other than that, it's kind of mid. What's the best wings? The best wings you can get on wing day. And I feel like on wing day, if you try to go to Popeye's, you just have a problem and you want a fried chicken. When I'm talking wings, I'm not talking about fried chicken. I'm talking about a wing. Lemon pepper. Asian Korean barbecue. I mean, that's not what it was. It'd be like sweet Korean chili. Either or something like that. You know what I mean, man. Oliver, damn you, bro. wings are one of my favorite foods. So happy National Wing Day to all who celebrate. One man that I know has a lot of money to buy as many wings as he wants is Jalen Carter. He got the bag today from the Philadelphia Eagles, and there was some doubt as to whether or not he was going to get the bag. When the Eagles were in the Myles Garrett sweepstakes, ladies and gentlemen, Jalen Carter was somebody that would have had to be moved to acquire one Myles Garrett. Philadelphia reluctant to do it. Despite him toeing the line of being a pro at times, spitting on Dak Prescott last year, he's had some questionable decisions be made. He gets the bag, though, man. And on National Wing Day, this brother can buy as many wings as he wants. Now the highest paid defensive tackle ever. 4 years, $152 million extension that could escalate to $160 million. I'm going to be boots on the ground out in Philadelphia coming up on Monday as a part of our Westwood One Sports Night training camp tour. Super duper excited to be on the road. Eagles camp coming up on Monday. I'll get a firsthand look at what Jalen Carter looks like. I mentioned this earlier, and I'm going to double down on it here again. As a Commander fan, right? They've sucked most of my life, so I've had to look to other organizations to kind of see, well, what do they do that we don't do? And the one thing I always give Philadelphia credit for, Big Game Howie is the nickname that I gave him, Howie Roseman. I consider him not just the best executive in the National Football League, I consider him the best executive in all of pro sports. The wherewithal to re-sign Jalen Carter and Jordan Davis to extensions, it shows you the way that Philadelphia values interior defensive line play in an era where it feels like the edge rusher is like the sexy position on the defense and the one that most of the time is the most highly compensated and the most highly paid. Philadelphia showing you, you know, it matters talking about interior D-line play. It sure as hell matters. And if you watch Leonard Williams last year for the Super Bowl champion Seahawks, you know that it matters. So shout out to Philly. They're a team, by the way, talking about the Eagles. I think the Eagles have the widest variance of any team in 2026. Like, I can see the Eagles kind of bottoming out and things not going well, being a 6-11 ball club. Or I can see the Eagles representing the NFC in the Super Bowl. I think they've got the widest variance of any team in the National Football League coming up for 2026. I am eager to see what they will be. We do know this, Jalen Carter in the fold long term after the Eagles made him the highest paid defensive tackle in NFL history earlier today. The Warden is what they call him out in Cleveland. That's another stop on our training camp tour. We'll be there on Friday, August the 7th to check out the Browns, year one of the Todd Monken era. They lost Jim Schwartz defensively, so a lot of question marks about what they'll be on that side of the football. You also lost Myles Garrett as well. You do have the best member of your secondary and arguably a top 5-7 corner in all of the NFL. Denzel Ward signing a 2-year, $62 million extension with the Cleveland Browns. Ohio kid, grew up in Macedonia, Ohio, played at Ohio State, played his entire career with the Browns. So a feel-good story there for Denzel Ward, man. Guys got paid. Guys got paid today, man, and I was eager to see it. In terms of, like, my favorite stops on the training camp tour, Philadelphia and Cleveland definitely are two of them. Definitely are two of them. Like I said, Eagles have the widest variance of any team in the NFL. I can see them being piss poor. I can see them going all the way to the bowl. As far as Cleveland is concerned, and maybe I'll get some, like, extra access out of Browns practice if I, like, say this to the right people. I'm the guy, Cleveland. It's me, Linnell Willingham, Westwood One Sports. I am more bullish on the 2026 Browns than any other member of the national media. I've given the take until I turn purple. You know what I'm saying? I believe in this group. I do. Said it last night. I'll reiterate it here again. I think they put on a masterclass in how to insulate a young quarterback. Whoever wins that quarterback job, whether it's freaky-ass Deshaun Watson or Shedeur Sanders, whoever wins it will be set up for success. Bottom line. But I thought it was huge, them getting Denzel Ward signed. Feels like every year at the trade deadline, his name pops up. And as a Commanders fan, we feel like we haven't had a good corner since D'Angelo Hall. We're always talking about, oh, maybe we get Denzel Ward. Can this be the year that we add the Warden? He's not going anywhere after the Browns ink him to a long-term extension, man. Crazy. It is National Chicken Wing Day, officially, on the East Coast. Is it midnight on the West Coast, too? Is that a thing? No, not yet. Still got 9 more minutes, right? Is that the thing or no? Oh, 1 hour and 9 minutes. 1 hour and 9 minutes? Do I not know how to tell time, boys? 1 hour and 9 minutes. There we 1 hour and 8 minutes now. There we go. Woo! Keep me up to speed here on Westwood One Sports Night. In 1 hour and 8 minutes, it'll officially be National Chicken Wing Day all across the country. 310-840-4910. I can't believe it took me this long to think of it. What is the best chicken wing flavor? Lemon pepper, garlic palm, sweet Asian chili, Korean barbecue, mumbo sauce, Old Bay, honey Old Bay. What is the best chicken wing flavor? I want your thoughts on that in lieu of National Chicken Wing Day. 310-840-4910. And if you want to shout out a specific chicken wing chain, you can do that as well. Just make sure they're willing to break us off. 310-840-4910 is the number. We've touched on a lot here throughout the course of this program. We got you up to speed with Kyle Shanahan. We let you hear from Clint Kubiak as the Raiders naming Kirk Cousins the starter for the 2026 regular season. Ahead of training camp, Mendoza, the number one overall pick, the Heisman Trophy winner out of Indiana, not going to get to compete for the starting quarterback job. We'll talk about that and a whole lot more coming up on the other side. I want to get into this as well to get a little bit more specific here on Westwood One Sports Night as we enter this final hour of power. We talked about the big money that was given out, right? Jalen Carter gets a historic record-breaking deal at the defensive tackle spot for the Eagles. We saw Denzel Ward get paid by the Cleveland Browns. There was money given out, but there was also one team that ended some pretty high-profile negotiations with a pretty important position player. We'll take a trip to Tampa and give you the latest on Baker Mayfield and the Bucks. As we know, Baker set a deadline of the start of training camp to get a deal done, or else he was going to hit unrestricted free agency coming up. Is this the final swan song for Baker Mayfield and the Tampa Bay Bucks? I'll answer that question, plus tell you why Todd Bowles is on the hot seat either way. That's next here on Westwood One Sports Night.
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1: Final hour of power here on Westwood One Sports Tonight. With the youngest in charge, getting you up to 3 a.m. Eastern time. Sucks that we got here that fast, didn't it? Crazy. Good show. You all have been lit on the phones. Big show announcement if you're just now joining us. Our Westwood One Sports Night training camp tour underway tomorrow. It starts in Ashburn with the Commanders. 7 different cities over the course of the next 10 days. We'll take a trip to Cleveland. We'll take a trip to New York to see the Giants, to see the Jets. We'll take a trip out to Pittsburgh to see the Steelers. Will be in Baltimore to see the Ravens. Will be in Philadelphia to see the Eagles. So make sure you subscribe to us on YouTube, Westwood One Sports Night, to get exclusive training camp content. A lot more to get into here in this final hour of the program, man. And we've touched on a lot tonight, as I mentioned. We touched on college football. We gave you an update on the Kyle Shanahan saga. I want to go back to something we spoke on a little bit earlier in the program, man, in terms of, you know, where things stand between Baker Mayfield and the Tampa Bay Buccaneers, man. The reality is with Baker and the Bucs, I think first and foremost, the Bucs are using really, really poor judgment in terms of, you know, playing hardball with really your only viable option right now at the quarterback position, talking about Baker. You don't play hardball when there are no other options at Tampa Bay. Here's the reality if you're just now joining us. Baker Mayfield said this during OTA, said it during mandatory minicamp. I'm willing to negotiate on an extension as he's entering the final year of his deal here this year. I'm willing to talk about an extension, but once training camp starts, out of respect for my teammates, out of respect for this organization, out of respect for, you know, everybody involved, I don't want to have contract talks during training camp or during the regular season. And I don't blame him for that. But the fact that they knew that Baker had this deadline and yet they still didn't get the deal done, what are they calling his bluff? You're now, if you're Tampa, you have now put yourself in a position where, look, everybody that's involved here is kind of on the hot seat a little bit, right? Everybody involved here is kind of setting themselves up for like a last dance, except for Jason Light, who is the general manager of, you know, the Tampa Bay Bucs, and he has had a tremendous job drafting over the course of his time there in Tampa. So, look, I believe in him. I trust in him. Here's the thing, though. I think it's poor judgment on his behalf as well to not get Baker under contract and signed to a deal. He has thrown for 3,500-plus yards and 25 touchdowns in every season that he's been in Tampa. They've won this division year in and year out. Like, except for last year, obviously. But why did they, you know, not win the division last year? They were god-awful down the stretch. They were. And to me, it's part of the reason why Todd Bowles is on the hot seat. Todd Bowles is on the hot seat for 2 major reasons here. Going into 2026, the Tampa Bay Buccaneers will have their 4th offensive coordinator in as many years. The lack of continuity, the lack of, you know, consistency at one of the most important spots on the staff, I think is a bad look on the head coach. And then the guy they hired, I don't know who made this decision, I'm assuming it's Todd, because he's the head coach. I'm assuming he's got the power to hire who he wants. He hired Zach Robinson. And maybe I'm being overly critical of Zach Robinson, but he does not have the best track record throughout his time in the NFL as an OC. He doesn't. His resume is not very good. It's just not, if we're being frank. So to bring him in as your 4th OC in as many years in a contract year with Baker, where Baker's got to have it, where he's going to be a little bit tense, where he's going to have a little extra pressure on him because he knows, hey, if I don't perform this year, I can't get paid. That's the bottom line of it. So the pressure's on, man. That's one reason why Todd Bowles in his seat is talky hot. The other reason is this. Todd Bowles is a defensive-minded head coach. Todd Bowles is a defensive-minded guy. Calls the plays defensively and the whole nine. That is his baby. He is solely responsible for that side of the football, right? Yet last year, and really in consecutive years, this defense has been the reason why Tampa Bay has come up Kevin Hart short. Just the reality of it, man. Keeping it 8-92 on the Bucs. This defense melted down the stretch last year. Couldn't stop the common cold. They gave up 28 or more points in four out of their final eight games, including a 40-burger given up to the Buffalo Bills. Gotta get better on that side of the football. And I get it, right? When we've been injured. We had injuries in our secondary and at linebacker and up front. Nobody gives a damn. All right? Sorry. It's part of the game. It's part of the game. The bottom line is this with Tampa. It's crap or get off of the pot time for Todd Bowles. And if you're Baker, how well do you have to play? What do you have to do? If I'm Baker's camp, is what I'm asking. What do we have to do in 2026 to gain the respect? That's what it's come down to at this point. To gain the respect of this Bucs front office for them to commit to you on an extension. What do we have to do? I'm betting on Baker in this situation, though. I think this is a distraction right now, and it won't be come season's end, because I am high on the Bucs. I think they got a good group. One of the best offensive lines in the sport. Pretty good supporting cast. We'll see how they, you know, replace Rashad White, who's been their leading pass catcher out the backfield the past couple of years. We'll also see what life is like, you know, without Mike Evans. You know, so they got some question marks in Tampa, but just malpractice to me. Not a smart choice to play hardball at the negotiating table with a guy like Baker Mayfield. Because the reality is, what are your other options? Now, when we spoke about this earlier, I didn't really give the second part of this much merit or much credence. Like, next year's quarterback class, 27 class, is supposed to be loaded. Emphasis on supposed to be, right? We don't know, right? No one's got a crystal ball here and can look into the future and see how well these top signal callers throughout the landscape of college football will play. If it is one of those ridiculous classes, though, where we get six guys in the first round, and you're Tampa, maybe, just maybe, are you saying, well, realistically, we're a 10-win team, picking somewhere between 22 and 24. Maybe, just maybe, we could draft a quarterback with our first-round pick next year, or not be bad, but not be good enough to where you had to move heaven and earth to go up. You know what I'm saying? There's always that reality. I do know this, though. It won't be Todd Bowles picking the quarterback. I think if they lose this year, Todd Bowles is on the hot seat. I think he's in trouble. And look, I gave you the reasons why. The defense is really a big part of it. But you can make the argument that this roster, 1 through 53, is one of the best in football. Jason Light is one of the most respected executives in all of the NFL. He's done a tremendous job putting this bunch together. So if I'm Jason Light, I'm thinking, well, man, anybody can do this job. Right? I got a good roster. Anybody can come coach this team. Didn't seem like the Bucs, or Todd Bowles, rather, had the respect of the Bucs down the stretch. Just being frank about it, man. Just being frank about it. We also talked about this opening up to show some other quarterback news from out of the AFC. Fernando Mendoza, number one overall pick by way of the University of Indiana, the reigning defending Heisman Trophy winner. His head coach, Clint Kubiak, today making no mistake about it who their starting quarterback is going to be for the 2026 season.
2: You know, for every position, there's got to be competition, right? The best player has to play. And that's not just what I'm going to see. You guys are going to see it in the preseason games. You know, we as coaches, we're going to see who the best guard is, okay, best quarterback across the board. There's battles everywhere on the roster. So it's important for me to be fair to the players is to put the best player out there. When we go out to practice tomorrow, Kirk Cousins is the starting quarterback. He's the guy. And he's going to get a ton of reps. And he deserves them because he's played really good football. But I want Fernando and I want Aiden to push him.
1: Clint Kubiak is a bright offensive mind in this league. I thought he did wonders with Sam Darnold last year. You saw what he did the year prior with Derek Carr in New Orleans before he got hurt, right? Clint can coach, man. There's no mistaking that. He's totally missing the boat here. I mean, totally missing the boat here. You're in year one of your program. You're in year one of setting the foundation of what it's going to mean to be a Las Vegas Raider. Yet, despite what you're saying, competition everywhere. Everybody's going to compete. You're going to see it in preseason and mini camp and joint practice and everything. You're going to see it. We'll see if we actually see it. What I took away from this and what we've kind of known all offseason, they've hinted at it, but today he flat out said it. Kirk Cousins is going to be the starter, and he's going to get a lion's share of the reps, which makes me question how Fernando Mendoza gets better as a rookie. I question the entire thought process here. First and foremost, if y'all have been listening to this program since its inception, all pre-draft, I told you all, hey, Fernando was college good, great in college. I don't know if he's got the tools to be a franchise quarterback, to elevate others around him, right? And I was even more concrete in saying, I don't think he's deserving of being the number one overall pick simply because he was not the best player in the 2026 NFL draft. And when you're the Las Vegas Raiders and you're picking 1-1 overall, it's because you suck. You don't have talent anywhere. David Bailey was a better prospect at edge than Fernando was at quarterback. Jeremiah Love, even though you wouldn't have taken him, was a better prospect at running back than Mendoza was at quarterback. Arvell Reese was a better prospect at edge linebacker than Fernando was at quarterback. Mansoor Delane, better corner prospect than Mendoza was a quarterback prospect. So you get what I'm saying here. He was not deserving of being the number one pick. He just wasn't, and I think the decision may come back to bite the Las Vegas Raiders, you know, down the line. Here's the other piece of it that doesn't make a whole lot of sense. Now that you've drafted him, though, like I didn't agree with you drafting him. Great. But now that you've done it, you should give him the opportunity to play. You don't have a year to just piss away on the job if you're Clint Kubiak. This is the National Football League, baby. Not for long. For you to just punt on year one and not get any growth or development from Mendoza, it's a waste. I don't understand it. It doesn't make sense. And some people are going to say, well, Linnell, he's going to learn behind Kirk, right? He's going to learn behind Cousins. That's BS, man. I'm cut from a different cloth when it comes to how I view young quarterbacks and how they grow and develop, right? To me, in 2026, the best way to develop a young quarterback is with on-the-job training. It's the best way to develop a young signal caller is with on-the-job training. The moment you can get him real live game reps, that's when he begins to get better. In training camp, and I've gotten the chance to cover Commanders camp since 2022, 2023. Quarterbacks in practice, more than any other position, it's so different from what you do in the game. Because in practice, you know you can't get hit. You move differently. You function differently as a quarterback when you know you're not subject to getting whacked upside the head. That is just the bottom line in the reality of it all. That's what it is. So if you're trying to maximize the development of a youngster, playing him right away to me is how you do it. You throw him in the fire, you let him drink through a fire hose, and you decide when to scale it back and when to put more on his plate. But to me, the bigger problem is not that Fernando's not going to be the week one starter. He's not even being given the opportunity to be the starter. He's saying, he told you, Kirk's going to get all of the reps in practice to ensure that he's best prepared to play. Which begs me the question, why did you draft him in the first place? And before y'all come barking up my tree, understand what I mean by that. Obviously, I understand you drafted him to be your future guy. Right? And I understand the future is not now. But it kind of is. Right? It kind of is. They got to win. Now, they're not going to win with Kirk. And they damn sure weren't going to win with Fernando. But if you're going to get the same result from both guys, why not prioritize the development of the youngster and get him some real on-the-job reps and training? The thought process to me just doesn't. It doesn't add up. The math ain't mathing. The beautiful part about it, though, is that the Raiders all offseason have been consistent in their thoughts on Fernando Mendoza and their plan for their number one overall pick at quarterback. Raiders GM John Spytek said this back in February, warning us that, hey, you know, Fernando may have to wait his turn.
3: I think you want to have as much pressure or limit the amount of pressure you have on that guy from the start. Now, you know, if you have a young quarterback, I'm not necessarily in favor of running him out there right away either. So, you know, another quality player that can play the quarterback position if you have a young quarterback. And obviously a great offensive line, a run game, all the things that can, like, limit his chances to get killed. And a great defense, too, because if he doesn't feel like he's got to go out there and score 35 points every week, I think that's helpful.
1: I don't know, man. I don't know. I get it. Sounds good. On its surface, sounds great. Does it actually play out this way is the question. Will this actually play out this way? I don't believe that it will. Their plan is to sit Fernando for the entirety of the 26 campaign. Based off of the track record of the starter, talking about our cutting Kirk, he's not going to start all 17. No chance. I gotta go back and look here as I pull up Kirk Cousins' career game log. Kirk Cousins hasn't started a full season since 2022, guys. So Fernando is going to play. What I'm also baffled by is how steadfast and confident Clint Kubiak was in saying Kirk's earned this. He could play. Last year in Atlanta, Kirk Cousins completed a tick over 60% of his passes. 10 touchdowns, 5 picks. The year prior, 18 touchdowns to 16 interceptions and 14 starts. Kirk Cousins hadn't looked like himself the last 2 years. So I don't know what it's going to look like this year in Vegas. But like I said, if you're going to suck, why not suck and develop your quarterback in the process? I don't know. What do I know? I'm just a radio host. 310-840-4910 is the number. I wanted your calls on National Chicken Wing Day. Ladies and gentlemen, what's your favorite chicken wing flavor? Are you a lemon pepper brother? Are you a sweet Asian chili type of person? Honey barbecue? Old Bay? What's your flavor? 310-840-4910 is the number. A lot more to get to in the final, I don't know, 40 minutes or so of the program. When we come back on the other side, we'll bring you an installment of one of our staples here on Westwood One Sports Night. We call it Weird But True. What's next?
0: The NBA has reshaped in one summer. LeBron and Jaylen Brown are in Philly. Giannis is headed to Miami. Paul George is a Celtic. And that's just the Eastern Conference. Who will challenge the Knicks for the NBA crown? Westwood One Sports.
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0: with you. Final half hour left to go in the program. If you're just now joining us, ladies and gentlemen, first and foremost, subscribe to our YouTube channel, Westwood One Sports Night, for YouTube exclusive content all throughout NFL training camp as our NFL training camp tour gets underway tomorrow, starting in Washington with the Commanders. We'll be in Owings Mills on Thursday to visit the Ravens. We'll go down to West Virginia to the Greenbrier on Friday to visit John Harbaugh and the Giants. We'll visit Latrobe, Pennsylvania on Saturday to look at the new look Steelers. Take a break on Sunday, and then Monday we're in the city of brotherly love looking at the Eagles. Tuesday we'll make a trip to Jets camp. We'll take a little break, and then we wrap things up August the 7th in Cleveland, taking a look at the most hotly contested competition in all of training camp, in my opinion, the quarterback competition for the Cleveland Browns. 310-840-4910 is the number. Two things you can chime in on. One, it's National Wing Day. What's your go-to wing flavor? Lemon pepper, honey barbecue, Asian zing, sweet Asian chili, Korean barbecue, garlic palm. What's your number one wing flavor in honor of National Wing Day? And then we were talking about the Raiders and their quarterback position and how they're handling Fernando Mendoza. Do you agree with them naming Cousins the starter for the entirety of the year? Your reaction to him not even being able to compete for the starting quarterback job. Danny wanting to chime in. Danny, what's going on?
1: Yeah, how you doing? No, I don't agree with that whatsoever. Why wouldn't they let him compete for the job first?
0: I think it's silly. I don't know. I think it sends a bad message to the rest of your organization in year one.
1: Yeah, second, the best wing seasoning is something called beer can chicken.
0: What?
1: Seasoning.
0: Beer
1: I'm
0: can?
1: I'm up here in the Northeast.
0: Where specifically are you at in the Northeast? Give me your city, brother.
1: By the Hall of Fame. By the Basketball Hall of Fame.
0: Okay.
1: Springfield.
0: Gotcha.
1: Yeah, so it's okay. Beer can chicken.
0: Beer can season. Chicken. Now, yeah, can you give it? Can you comp it for us? Can you give us like something that tastes similar to it? Because I can't put my finger on it. Beer can? That sounds terrible.
1: I would mail some to you, but all mine are open.
0: Oof. Okay.
1: Chicken rub.
0: It's a rub. So it's like a dry rub, is what you're saying.
1: Yeah. So it's
0: beer can.
1: It's a place
0: chicken.
1: Called Big Y.
0: To each its own, brother. I'm probably not going to ever indulge in any big.
1: Well, I've had them all. I've had the garlic parmesan is good.
0: I'm a lemon pepper man myself, but I'll be honest with you, and I appreciate the call. I think my number one go-to wing flavor is either sweet Asian zing or like Korean chili barbecue or something like that. I love Korean wing and Chinese wing flavors and Asian wing flavors. They're awesome. 310-840-4910 is the number. Let's go to Alex in San Diego. What's going on, Alex?
2: Hey, man. So, first of all, I'd like to respectfully agree with you that the best flavor for wings, or at least for me personally, would definitely be lemon pepper.
0: Okay.
2: I thought I heard you mention that. And I also would say they are the best, and believe the hype, if you go to Magic City in Atlanta, they're very... very good there. It is not a joke. Second point is I really have to respectfully completely disagree with you as a Raider fan. I definitely am very psyched for how they're treating Mendoza. I do not care if it's not a real competition. I do not want to mess this kid up. This is exactly who the Raiders have been waiting for. It feels like a gift from God that we were granted the first overall pick. And that's actually the point I very highly disagree with you.
0: Yeah.
2: There is absolutely no way we should have picked anyone else but Mendoza. That's exactly the kind of quarterback you want to have in your building, a grinder, just somebody who, like, he's the one. He's the chosen one. So that's all I'll say about that.
0: I appreciate it, as always, Alex. I mean, from a

0: don't think he's that good. And when I say that, like, I got to be more specific, obviously. I don't believe he is a difference maker. I don't believe he's a guy that'll ever be, you know, highest paid at this position. I don't think he's a guy that's going to elevate others around him and make people better. That's just not the type of quarterback that I ultimately think he is. 310-840-4910. Ray Sean out in the ATL. What's going on, brother? Welcome in.
1: Man, how you doing this morning?
0: Doing good, man.
1: I got to say the best wing is Atomic from Wingstop. Gotta Atomic? Say the best. I gotta say Atomic. But I tried some Old Bay wings and I can't find them no more. And them things was delicious, man.
0: Wingstop
1: can't lie
0: about
1: that. Nah, they don't got it, man. They don't got Old Bay wings.
0: You know what's even better than and I'm in Maryland, so you know we love Old Bay out here, right?
1: Okay.
0: You know what's better than Old Bay? Honey Old
1: Which
0: Bay,
1: one?
0: Brother. Good gracious. Honey Old Bay?
1: Those.
0: You think about the tanginess and the spice that you get from Old Bay, and then you throw a little sweet in it to contrast it? Hot damn.
1: And I want to say, I want to give an opinion about this this Raiders thing. I'm a big University of Miami fan, so I only watched him play one time. And I don't know, man. He gives me a little less than your quarterback out of Jacksonville, Lawrence, man. They came out with the hype.
0: He'd be lucky if he could turn into Trevor. Trevor's the best that was promised.
1: I just don't see nothing in him, man. And for Kirk Cousins to just beat you out without them fighting over that position.
0: Well, here's the thing. He didn't, to his credit, he didn't get beat out. They're not even letting him compete for the job. That's what I don't necessarily understand.
1: Yeah, that's something. Something's not right about that, man. Something's not right. But thank you, man, for taking my call.
0: Yes, sir. Appreciate you as always, man. 310-840-4910 is the number here on Westwood One Sports Night. Sam is in Baltimore wanting to check in from the Charm City. What's up, Sam?
2: What's going on, man? Lemon pepper with wet. Lemon pepper.
0: Wet
2: buffalo.
0: Lemon pepper. Ooh, yeah. Okay.
2: That's the best, man. That's got to be, anytime you can get anybody to do that, that's the best one. To give you a little side project there, okay. Talking from Baltimore, I think Lamar's locked in, dude. I'm hoping our defense get locked in the same way that he is every year. I mean, I think it's atrocious that Josh Allen gets that MVP over him.
0: Man, you're preaching to the choir, brother. I agree with you.
2: I think that's atrocious that he gets that over him. I mean, that's a charity vote if I've ever seen one. And I'm ready, dude. I'm so ready as a Ravens fan. And I think Lamar's ready too. I think he wants it. And I think anybody who doubted him throughout every part of the contract negotiations where everybody's making fun of him for having his mom and his agent is eating crow. And I think that he's ready, and I'm ready. So, shout out
0: this
2: Baltimore,
0: probably,
2: shout out the Ravens.
0: It's probably the most important year for the Ravens, maybe in the history of this franchise, man, in terms of like having major leadership change at the head coach spot. I'm there on Thursday, so I'll get to be boots on the ground and see what it looks like myself. But the fact, the rave reviews that Declan Doyle, the offensive coordinator, has gotten out of Baltimore, going to blend that Ben Johnson scheme and get the traditional running game on track for Baltimore. I'm eager to see what the Ravens can be. But like I said earlier in the show, I'll say this too before we let you go, brother. I said this earlier in the show. I'm not trying to be overly critical. I'm not trying to be unfair. It's just the reality. The Ravens are a team where I don't give a damn what happens during the regular season. Talk to me in the playoffs. They have to get over the hump. Lamar Jackson's got the second worst record ever in the division playoffs or further.
2: I think they're all in agreement. I think they all agree with you. I think Lamar's set up. I think they're all set up with winning and then losing. So I agree. Thank you, brother. Thank you for taking my call.
0: Yes, indeed, man. Appreciate you chiming in. 310-840-4910. The number here on Westwood One Sports Night, the People Show. If you're listening out there on one of our over 200-plus affiliates, remember you can check us out via the YouTube stream as well. And if there was ever a better time. 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Just search Westwood One Sports Night. You will get exclusive training camp content coming up all throughout the course of camp as we begin our training camp tour here on Westwood One Sports Night. 7 cities over the course of about 10 to 12 days. Cleveland,

0: New York, Philly, Pittsburgh, Baltimore, Washington. Just to name a few, man. 310-840-4910. It's National Wing Day. If you're just now joining us, what is your go-to wing flavor? And then if you want to show some love to a chain that you like or a mom and pop that you like, we welcome that as well here on Westwood One Sports Night. And then our actual sports topic on the phone, guys. Fernando Mendoza, number one overall pick, Heisman Trophy winner out of the University of Indiana. Clint Kubiak saying, hell no, he won't be the starter for the Las Vegas Raiders. It will be Kirk Cousins. Do you agree with the decision to not even let Mendoza compete for the starting job? They're redshirting him after drafting him 1-1 overall. Why? 310-840-4910. Corey is in Baltimore wanting to check in. Corey, what's going on? Good morning.
1: Good morning, bro. How you feeling, brother?
0: Doing good, man. Doing good. Ready for some football, man.
1: My go-to flavor is honey garlic pepper, bro.
0: Honey garlic pepper. Okay.
1: Honey garlic. All right. Now, let me address that young man that just called in talking about Mendoza is the chosen one. So you trying to tell me out of one season that he had in Indiana, he's the chosen one, and out of all the 3 years from that previous college that he was at, that man's name wasn't spoke upon. If he was the chosen one, he'd have been chosen from as a freshman leading all the way up until Indiana. It's something there that Clint Kubiak says, you know what? I'm not a fan of starting this rookie. I'm going to ease him in. Because something's telling me, like, I really don't think he's all that up to par. You know what I'm saying? When you transfer from college to the pros, I've never been a fan myself of throwing them young men in there and throwing them to the wolves like that. Every rookie should come in and sit behind somebody.
0: But that quarterback, I think the quarterback position is different. If you've ever been out to, like, training camp, man, the way that they treat the quarterback in practice, how the hell do you know what you got unless you play him in the game? Because practice is so hard to replicate what you get on game day because you can't touch him.
1: See, you gotta blame that on the NFL and the collective bargaining. You gotta blame that on them. Because back in the day, you had 2 and 3 days, and they was going ham at each other.
0: Right.
1: You know what I'm saying? That's why I love the NFL back in the day. That's why. I don't like the NFL. I don't like the NBA. I'm all college, bro.
0: Corey must have rolled up on the wrong side of the bed or heard our Colt segment earlier. You must have heard our Colt segment earlier. And we was on your Colt's ass earlier. And you know what I'm going to say, Corey. Chris Ballard and Steichen to be hitching your wagon to Daniel Jones and a gotta-have-it year is malpractice, brother. I tell you every time.
1: Let me tell you something about that balloon head person, man. I've never been a fan of how he drafted. You know what I'm saying? I've never been a fan. It seemed like a hit and miss. You know what I'm saying?
0: I feel like they've hit everywhere but quarterback, Corey. They've drafted some good pieces now. I just think it's quarterback. Ever since Luck, you know, did the surprise retirement, I've been looking for a quarterback ever since.
1: Dude, let me tell you something. I ain't got nothing else to say about that. Only thing is I'm going to sit there and say, I'm hanging my head in shame because I'm solely disgusted with how Miss Ursay Gordon handled the situation, man. Chris Ballard and Shane Steichen ain't done nothing.
0: Did you hear what he said today? Did you hear what he said today, Corey?
1: Nope.
0: He said the reason I don't have a contract extension is because I told him I don't want one because I got to win. No.
1: Who said that?
0: Chris Ballard came out of his mouth. I'm gonna play it. We'll play it for you. I appreciate the call. Keep it. Can we do that for Corey? Because I do want to get back on the call.
1: You're going to have me custom instructing myself, man. You're going to have me custom instructing myself, bro.
0: I couldn't believe it. It was probably the most groundbreaking audio we had here tonight. Chris Ballard, the general manager of the Indianapolis Colts, who is going into what? Year number 10 on the job, 70-78-1, two playoff appearances, a 1-2 record, zero NFC South titles. He's going into a contract year, but according to him, it was his choice.
2: No. No. I wouldn't do one.
3: Why not?
2: I'm in the last year of my deal. We need to win. We need to win.
0: He's lying ass. Yeah, I didn't do a contract extension because we got to win. I didn't think we needed one. If you're a Colts fan, I'm eager to know. All year long, we want to hear from you all, because that is going to be a team to follow, ladies and gentlemen, throughout the course of the 2026 regular season. Larry is in Ohio wanting to tap in. What's going on, Larry?
3: What's up, my brother from a different
0: place? What's up, brother? What's going on, man? How you doing?
3: Hey, I'm old school. I like honey barbecue and ranch. Knock that out of the way. Mendoza, I'm a huge Buckeye fan. I think he was lighting in the bottle. And, you know, like the other caller said, you know, mm-hmm. He's not the chosen one. Like I said, lighting in the bottle. Cignetti's a really, really good coach.
0: For sure.
3: Okay? And I'm a Browns fan.
0: I'm bullish on your Browns, baby. You know I'm bullish on your Browns now.
3: I know you are, but here's the deal, okay? Now Denzel was an All-American Ohio State. I've got the Browns jersey. I was a big fan when he got drafted. But he don't deserve two more years of $62 million. He hasn't played a whole season since he's
0: got the concussion issue. I know he's got the concussion problem. But here's the thing. He's loyal.
3: Yes, sir.
0: He's stayed around. He's been through the ringer with you guys. I agree, though. It was a little bit of a risk, for sure. But he can still play when he's healthy now. I appreciate the call, man. When he's healthy, for sure.
3: When he's healthy, one of the best.
0: When he's healthy, he can go. 310-840-4910. Brian calling from out of New Hampshire. Wanting to chime in. What's going on, B? Brian.
4: Hey, just want to touch on Fernando Mendoza.
0: Yes, sir. What you got for us, man?
4: Previous caller. So they've talked forever about how the NFL has a quarterback development problem.
0: Mm-hmm. Tom Brady's been at the forefront.
4: Usually, when these first-round draft picks get pushed into service too early, right? I'm not saying he has a ton of credit there, but Tom Brady being in the upper offices, guy was a seventh-round quarterback in Michigan, back up in New England, like. He understands that. Like, so Kirk Cousins starting week one is the best thing that can happen. What did it happen? Let him learn. Let him develop. And then eventually, let him take over. And he can have a successful NFL career.
0: My question is how long does it take?
4: That's all I have to say about Fernando Mendoza. Also, Honey Sriracha Ranch.
0: Honey Sriracha Ranch. There we go. 310-840-4910. Chance is in Alabama. Wrapping us up here on the phones. Chance, what's going on?
5: So, man, I got no problem with him not starting right away, especially when you got a vet like Mendoza.
0: You guys keep saying a vet like Cousins. Cousins was through for 10 picks, 10 touchdowns and 5 picks last year, and 18 and 16 the year prior. What is everyone's love affair with Kirk Cousins?
5: There's no love affair. If he gets in there and he stinks and they're 0-2, put the rookie in. I'm just saying at the very beginning, mm-hmm. You know, let Kirk get in. I'm not saying you have to ride with him all year, and I think that's just coach speaks. I think if Cousins, you know, messes the bed up, you know, he'll put the rookie in. And, you know, Allen didn't start right away. Mahomes didn't start right away. A lot of good quarterbacks didn't start right away. But I think it's coach speak. I think that there's nothing wrong with this kid sitting and watching and learning a little bit. It ain't going to kill him. It's good for him. And it's not like the Raiders are loaded.
0: Well, and that's the bigger picture issue. My question is like, well, if you know you're going to be bad with Cousins and you know you're going to be bad with Mendoza, why not get Mendoza the on-the-job training? That's been my whole point with it. Because you're going to be bad either way, Chance. That's how I look at it. But I don't know, brother. I appreciate it. Hey, real quick before we let you go, your goat wing flavor in lieu of
5: National Wing Day. I'm a Buffalo Bills guy. I grew up a little bit in Western New York, man. So. Yeah. Give me medium wings, Frank's Red Hot sauce, and this is the most important part. You have to use blue cheese. Ranch is lame. It has to be good blue cheese dressing to dip it in.
0: There we go. Appreciate you, man. Wow. Denton Day, I think I may have just come up with it. Blue cheese or ranch, and what's your favorite wing spot? That may be the pop quiz question tomorrow.
6: Is it bad that I don't like either?
0: Blue cheese or ranch? What are you dipping your wings in? Nothing?
6: I had raw dog them. That's what the sauce is for.
0: Okay.
6: If it's a good sauce, it doesn't need another sauce.
0: So do you... Now, when you go salad, would you go vinaigrette or what?
6: Yeah, vinaigrette.
0: Vinaigrette. So you're just not... You just don't like ranch or blue cheese, period.
6: I've had blue cheese before on a hot wing. It's fine. But it was bougie, and I'm like, I'm never going to do this again.
0: It was like the blue cheese that had the real chunks in it. That's nasty. I hate that.
6: And this was fancier than it was like a, it was a super fancy restaurant that I had no business being in. And I was like, oh, this is great. I'm never going to do this again, but this is great.
0: But this is awesome. I love it for the time being. Man, oh man. 310-840-4910. We had to take a break so we can end this bad boy on time. Denton Day, how are we putting the show to bed tonight?
6: Pocket chasing next.
0: Wow.
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18: 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There it goes. A three-run go-ahead blast for A.U. Eugenio Suarez.
19: They're waving around Friedel. Up throwing Anthony. Throw to the plate, not in time. And the Reds walk it off at 11, 6-5.
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0: The one final segment, you know, once we're on Sports Night. I appreciate you all being here, man. I said it at the start of the show. It was a calm before the storm. The energy that you got tonight is probably the most energy I'm going to have for like the next week and a half as the marathon that is NFL training camp gets underway. And that's just the reality of it, man. How much sleep are we getting tonight, Denton Day? I think you're going to get more sleep than me, inevitably. Who knows?
1: I mean, probably. But it's not exactly like we're stacking a ton of sleep. You know what I mean? Like, we'll put the show to bed, but I ain't getting a lot of bedtime.
0: Pretty much. Naps.
2: 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Congratulations are due basketball star Lauren Betts, just named the recipient of the Honda Cup, given annually to the top female college athlete in the country. Betts is the sixth woman from UCLA to win the award, the most of any school. She guided the Bruins to their first NCAA championship back in April and earned most outstanding player honors at the Final Four. Since graduation, she's tipped off her WNBA journey with the Washington Mystics. Betts' legendary UCLA career is now further immortalized with the prestigious Honda Cup.
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0: Good job, pal. That's the imaging for putting it to bed. We had about roughly 30 seconds left. I appreciate everybody being here. Awesome show per usual. 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We got exclusive training camp content coming your way. Myself and Denton Day, boots on the ground in Ashburn for Commanders practice tomorrow. I'll keep the show on the road going to Baltimore, West Virginia to see the Giants, Pittsburgh to see the Steelers, Philly to see the Eagles, Cleveland to see the Browns, all within the span of the next 10 days, man. Appreciate Denton. Appreciate Oliver Popular. Thank you for your calls. Drake Toll, what up, dog?
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0: 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It's almost as if you can't avoid the show at this point, and you have the opportunity to talk yourself on national radio. 310-840-4910. Co-hosting Pete Souza from ESPN and NBC Sports, and Addie Bates produces. Laura Jimenez running the board. Caitlin Clark last night was a star. 32 points. Fever score 100 when they're fourth straight, 105-95 over the Seattle Storm. Ooh, Bryce Harper saying the Phillies need some help at the deadline. And Shane Bieber, Cy Young winner, turned bum. 6 walks in the first inning for the former Cy Young winner and the 9 batters he faced. Didn't make it out of the first inning last night. And Kyle Shanahan said the crash was all his fault. Pete, I'd love to start over in Raiderland, where they have officially named Kirk. They weren't bluffing on this. The Las Vegas Raiders are going to start Kirk Cousins for game one of the 2026 NFL season. Really quickly before we get into that, the addendum to the Shanahan story. Yesterday we covered it very closely. Kyle Shanahan gets into a car accident. The details don't come out for 11 days. They're hidden by the 49ers, hidden by the media. They didn't want you, the fan, to know that Kyle Shanahan got into a car accident. When the details come out, hey, the other driver's at fault. It's this 21-year-old girl. She hit him head on. He had a ton of threatening injuries. She had none. This is on her. Shanahan brings reporters into his office yesterday and says, it's kind of my fault. Hand up. Sorry, guys. The crash was my fault. I dropped my phone. I was searching for it, drove into head-on traffic, and, quote, I hit her. I don't know why it was reported that way. The police report doesn't say it. I hit her. That's weird.
1: Well, I love one of the beat writers, and this is the problem, really, when you get down to ground zero. He's such a stand-up guy for inviting all of us into his office. Like, you know, he did the right thing. It's like, hey, man, like, what planet are we on right now? Like, the right thing is to cut this thing off at the pass. And the fact that the police are saying it was a clerical error that led to this woman initially being put at fault.
0: A clerical error to give the complete wrong onus on a driver in a head-on collision. Just a clerical error, of course, Pete.
1: And one of those drivers is the head coach of the San Francisco 49ers, right, who was, like, very close to the facility where we know the 49ers are, like, dyed in with the entire police department. Like, it is, I'm not saying it's, like, super nefarious, but the whole thing just stinks. And it goes back to, you know, we had the conversation yesterday, but the media in the Bay Area and the national media, like Adam Schefter got caught with his pants down as well. You've got to hold these guys accountable, and you've got to report the things that they don't want you to report. And Kyle Shanahan operating like with immunity is just not cool for the rest of us. Because if you get into an accident, Drake Toll, it was his fault.
0: Yeah.
1: It was my fault.
0: If
1: it's
0: I drive head on into someone else and there are pretty severe injuries involved in this, then the police report says that I drove head on into somebody else. That's how it goes. It's not the case for a head coach at the end. I've said it. Look, man, if you want to drunk drive, if you want to beat up someone of the opposite gender, if you want to do as many drugs as humanly possible, drive a vehicle into head-on traffic, play in the NFL. There's a really good chance the next game we're like, all right, come on, man. Guys will be dudes. #Free4, the Rashee Rice situation. One of my favorite examples is Rashee Rice, who drives 120 miles, causes a multi-car pileup on the interstate, gets out of his vehicle, and runs away with his cronies, runs away. And by the next day, the Chiefs have somehow, as players, gotten #free4 on their T-shirts, and they want Rashee Rice back on the football field the next game. Pete, what happens if you drive into traffic, create a pileup, and then run away?
1: Nobody's saying free Pete. Pete is in jail. And that's it. There's no.
0: You get the Tony Romo treatment. You get the Tony Romo. Come on, follow the finger. Step out of the vehicle. Do some high knees.
1: I don't know, Jim.
0: I don't know. That's another.
1: But just to circle back on Shanahan, what this looks like, and again, we have no proof of this or any kind of confirmation, but purely speculation. It looks like he got into a wreck. It was his fault. They covered it up. After they didn't report it for 2 weeks, they reported it, and the rest of the media, and honestly, Twitter, which I don't necessarily like, does their job, creates enough of a stir. And I was listening to Rome yesterday on our own Westwood One airwaves, and he was terrific, just kind of, you know, the way he does with the sly sense of humor, picking this apart. It feels like Shanahan is now trying to get one step ahead of the sheriff and come clean with this, because it's very obvious that this little chicanery they pulled is not going to stand the test of time. No, you know, more sleuths you get involved.
0: Well, I think about I'm trying to think of notable good guy. You know, we don't have a lot of qualms with Josh Allen, right? He gets to be a pretty uncontroversial figure in the NFL. Hot wife, great, good for you. Great at football, awesome. MVP. People, by and large, love Josh Allen. If he gets into a car wreck and he hits somebody head on, Shanahan said 20 miles an hour, and the extent of his injuries, Shanahan noted, are because of the airbags and the little visor that covers your eyes when the road is sunny. He said that's what gashed up his face and caused the broken limbs. It was going 20 miles an hour. Now, you can pick apart whether or not you believe that. If Josh Allen does that and we want to keep up the, hey, notable good guy persona, we tell the media, hey, Josh Allen got into a minor car accident, airbags deployed, that gassed him up pretty good. He dropped his phone in the middle of his car, was searching for it, and then got into a head-on collision, and it was completely unintentional, and we regret. But no one questions that. You know, we probably move along the next day. It'd be almost a non-fact. Hey, we're really glad Josh Allen's okay. All the details are there. None of the details are nefarious. What makes it weird is that 17 days later, you're going to look me in the eyes 17 days later and say, I didn't do anything. It was benign. It wasn't that big of a deal. If it wasn't that big of a deal, I think I would have known that 17 days ago. That's why this stinks for Kyle Shanahan, who got into this car accident.
1: Yeah, what are they hiding? And I can promise you this, and this is the good news or bad news, depending on who you're rooting for in this situation. And I'm rooting for Kyle Shanahan, and everybody's made mistakes if that is what happened here. But we're going to find out the truth. Sooner or later, we will find out the truth. That's what's great about today's day and age, usually, unless you get all the way to the tippy top of the government or something like that, which some stuff we may never find out.
0: No, that is Pete Souza. He is ESPN NBC Sports play-by-play. The people who are in charge of protecting us that will never know the skeletons in those closets, huh? It is the Drake Toll Show, Westwood One Sports and the Westwood One Sports app. And you can get involved, 310-840-4910, 310-840-4910. I don't know. I just got a text from Sarah Palo Alto. She could have been on the scene. California. I don't know how she's awake at 3:09 and 15 seconds Pacific time right now. Kyle Shanahan definitely did it. I don't know what that means, by the way. I don't know. It was like an OJ situation. Kyle is admitting that he did it. I think it's whether or not there are more details in the story that will come out in the coming days. Here's a detail for you. Yeah.
1: One last thing to add, Drake. This is like the body of work here. He is an amazing person and has
0: gotten
1: such goodwill, right? Like ingratiated himself to the point in the public eye where he gets such goodwill that maybe this is an example of that just going a little too far, just a little too far with everybody.
0: Yep. You can't, if you have the goodwill thing already, if you're already a notable good guy, then don't hide it. There's no reason to hide it. Just you've got ample time to say, hey, I got into a minor car accident. Here's what happened. The more you hide it, the worse it looks. Westwood One Sports, the Westwood One Sports app. Let's keep it in the NFL. A new starting quarterback for the Las Vegas Raiders was imperative this year. We knew that was going to happen. But it's not Fernando Mendoza. The guy they drafted first overall, the generational quarterback, the program saver, the Cal kid turned Indiana, who dominated everybody last year, throwing 18 passes per game, picking defenses apart, going 16 for 18 with 200 yards and 5 touchdowns. That guy is not the starting quarterback. Instead, it's old man Kirk Cousins. Here is the new head coach of the Las Vegas Raiders, Clint Kubiak, helping us make sense of why Kirk Cousins is going to start.
2: For every position, there's got to be competition, right? The best player has to play. And that's not just what I'm going to see. You guys are going to see it in the preseason games. You know, we as coaches, we're going to see who the best guard is, okay, best quarterback across the board. There's battles everywhere on the roster. So it's important for me to be fair to the players is to put the best player out there. When we go out to practice tomorrow, Kirk Cousins is the starting quarterback. He's the guy. And he's going to get a ton of reps, and he deserves them because he's played really good football. But I want Fernando and I want Aiden to push him.
0: It's important to put the best player out there, Pete. And Kubiak just made it clear, Fernando Mendoza is not the best quarterback he has on his roster. There's Pete. All right, we lost Pete for a second. In the Fernando Mendoza conversation, by the way, I look at a division that the Las Vegas Raiders, if my dad's listening to this story, the first thing that he would think is, the Raiders, why are we talking about the Las Vegas Raiders? They're not going to be competitive in their division. You know, Kansas City or Denver, even Los Angeles, the Chargers are going to be banged up next year. My dad would say, why are we talking about the Las Vegas Raiders? As if their quarterback position is going to matter in the 2026 NFL season for them to win. Well, may I pose you this. The Kansas City defense, namely their secondary, had a mass exodus this offseason. The Chiefs enter a division race where, yes, Patrick Mahomes is healthy, and yes, the Chiefs can compete. We've already heard from Chiefs training camp that Mahomes will be back for the duration of training camp, as well as week one of the NFL season. Tragedy strikes in Kansas City, where Eric Bieniemy, their offensive coordinator, his wife is shot by their son over the weekend. Luckily, she's in stable condition. And there are questions around how the Chiefs can handle that. I mean, you know, in a story like that, in a tragedy like that, after 72 hours of breaking down, hey, what are the details, the thoughts for the family, the care for the family, how do the Chiefs move forward? In every respect, every industry, at some point you ask the question, okay, what is next? How do you handle this? How do the Kansas City Chiefs handle tragedy that struck over the weekend? For a team whose offense is putting more together, but defense lost a lot. Trent McDuffie, Jalen Watson, Brian Cook, all those guys on the back half of the defense were gone in free agency. The Raiders, Brock Bowers, Tyler Lockett, have enough on the offense in the skill position category to compete against a Kansas City defense that is weakened. How about the Denver Broncos? Inconsistencies with their, namely their interior offensive line. Competitive roster, for sure. Division favorite, likely going into the season, the Denver Broncos. But continuity issues, depth questions, their defensive front seven, their offensive line, I have questions. Guys like Lloyd Cushenberry being gone out of the fold in Las Vegas, their center who's being out of the fold in Denver, their center who's gone. Las Vegas could take control of the line of scrimmage in any given game with a guy like Alex Kappa blocking. And a guy like Raheem Mostert behind the quarterback, whoever it is, Fernando Mendoza or Kirk Cousins. Los Angeles, I've been told they have the worst offensive line in the NFL. I've been told that Justin Herbert has no protection, that Justin Herbert is alone, a lame duck sitting at quarterback because his offensive line is string cheese. And now Max Crosby's running at you. I've got questions about the defense of the Kansas City Chiefs. I have questions about the trenches of the Denver Broncos. I have questions about the trenches of the Los Angeles Chargers and whether or not those teams can completely keep the Las Vegas Raiders, who relocked, reloaded, at bay. Then Clint Kubiak comes in. He's a head coach that the Raiders have paid to win. This isn't a situation like Miami or Arizona where you bring in a head coach to lose. Hey, we need you to lose for a couple seasons. Help our draft stock and get us a couple of first overall picks, please. Yep, good to see you, then we're going to fire you. No. In Vegas, they want to win, and there are enough. I think Denver is the best of the lot here, but there are enough things to be worried about Kansas City's defense, enough to be worried about Los Angeles. You already told me last year the Chargers have the worst offensive line in the NFL. There's enough to be worried about to think the Raiders could possibly win games, could possibly compete. Pete, the Raiders can compete. But they're not going to start their guy. They're not going to start the number one overall draft pick. They're going to do it with Kirk Cousins.
1: Yeah, and the biggest issue here, by the way, I just gathered the family, had him in my office, and I admitted that I didn't do the dishes last night.
0: Oh!
1: Like Kyle Shanahan.
0: Oh!
1: So here we...
0: There he goes again. Pete Souza, everybody. One time only. This is great. That's why in Raiderland this morning... With your dual threat, playmaking, modern offense compatibility guy, Fernando Mendoza not starting, I have questions. Now, easing him in, I understand in this era, we don't want to just throw him to the wolves and see him flounder and fall flat on his face. We want to, let's make him feel comfortable. We're trying to make a guy who had an incredible 2025 out of the Big Ten, six separate games with four plus passing touchdowns and zero interceptions. The only FBS quarterback to accomplish that feat, and multiple games at over 90% completion rate in Power 4 competition. That elite guy, elite precision, again, dual threat playmaking, modern offense compatibility, the guy with the upside, the guy with the ceiling, Fernando Mendoza. I see it. I know you're going to explain to me that you want to ease him in. You don't want to start Fernando Mendoza yet in Las Vegas. You want to give Kirk Cousins the reins, let Fernando Mendoza grow up a little bit. But God bless, if you want to compete in a division where other teams have pretty big question marks, in a division where you could be second fiddle to the Denver Broncos this year, if you want to compete, is Kirk Cousins the guy who's going to get you there? No!
1: Okay, hold on. Somebody tried to snip my hardwire. I apologize, but I'm back. Here's my point. If you're 6-11 with Kirk Cousins, you learned about Kirk Cousins. If you're 6-11 with Mendoza, you learned about your future. And that is, to me, that's huge. I understand what the Raiders are doing. I mean, your offensive line is in the bottom third of the NFL. It is real, Drake. Like, when they talk about seeing ghosts and, like, the trauma that quarterbacks endure by getting sacked all the time, it affects their future. I mean, you literally have way more Joey Harringtons, David Carrs, Tim Couches, Blaine Gabbert, Sam Darnold, Zach Wilson, way more of those guys than you do Troy Aikman and Peyton Manning, right? Those are all guys who started as rookies. And the last two are elite, special Hall of Fame guys who were able to endure the punishment. Because, I mean, Aikman, I think, endured, like, lifelong trauma. Like, just, I think he would tell you, from concussion after concussion. And Peyton Manning threw 28 picks, more than any other rookie, his rookie year, and rebounded to be one of the best of all time. It's not normal for a quarterback to just get beat up so badly and then go on to have a great career. So I think what the Raiders are doing is right. And ultimately, too, I think something that can spin out of this is a guy like Max Crosby becoming available and a team like the Cowboys trying to scoop him up. I think that is also part of this, too, at some point, that some of the key players on the Raiders are going to be out there for teams like the Cowboys to grab, because Jerry thinks he's one player away. We'll get to that later.
0: Good segue, Pete. 310-840-4910. Barnett in Dallas is on the line. We can't get to her yet. We got to hit a break right here. When we come back, we'll open it up with your phone calls. 310-840-4910. Let's talk Shanahan and a little bit of the Dallas Cowboys, who think they'll win the Super Bowl. This is the Drake Toll Show.
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0: I don't know.
1: Good morning. 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Addy Bates produces. Laura Jimenez runs the board. Kyle Shanahan did get into a car accident. It wasn't his fault. No, wait a second. It was his fault. We're investigating this actively. We're seeing whether or not the 49ers head coach was really at fault in this car accident, because the police say one thing, Kyle Shanahan says the other. The police say he didn't do it. Kyle Shanahan says he did. Let's go to Dallas, where Barnett is calling the Drake Toll Show at 310-840-4910. Good morning, Barnett. Up early for you, huh? All right. Close. Great. I got nothing there, Pete. You, any thoughts on that one?
2: Early for me over here. You got that right, Drake.
1: The Dallas, we'll keep it in Dallas. 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Let's keep it in Dallas, where the Dallas Cowboys are, believe it or not, Pete, making headlines again, as Jerry Jones has confirmed they might just win the Super Bowl, and they may even start trading players or picks, and they want to improve the team. I think we got them now. Man, all kinds of stuff. Who's pressing buttons today on the Wi-Fis of all these folks? Let's go to Barnett in Dallas. Good morning.
3: Good morning, gentlemen. Love the show. Thanks for taking my call.
1: Yeah, of course. Dallas Cowboys Super Bowl winners, Barnett. You buying that?
3: No, it's kind of a, listening to talk radio down here is kind of a Jerry Jones echo chamber. I'm just wondering what you guys think about if Steven takes over. Are things really likely to change? Because I don't see it.
1: Barnett's
3: think,
1: a good
3: question. I think their Super Bowl is the Forbes 500 list and not the real Super Bowl.
1: That's good. Barnett, anything on this Shanahan deal, too? What do you think on that?
3: Well, I'm actually a civil and criminal court judge in the state of Texas, and I kind of disagree with you guys that the police are involved in this. I see police reports all the time, and there's typographical errors. Police reports often say things like the car one was traveling in the lane A, B, or C. They don't spell things out for brevity purposes and say Mr. Shanahan or Miss Johnson. Yeah. And so it's easy to say, you know, car one crossed over and hit car two, because there's really not a benefit to the police to commit a crime by filing a false police report. This is going to go to the insurance companies. The young lady's going to say, you know, I didn't do anything, and it's going to come out. Now, I understand the NFL may have a reason to cover it up. Not the police. We see these type of things. You know, they investigate crimes and stuff. They're not secretaries or admin assistants, and they make a lot of topographical errors.
1: That's an awesome
4: perspective. Hey, Barnett, one question for you real quick. As someone who is, you know, a legal expert, when you see this at face value, knowing what we know about this story, does...
1: Barnett, I'll pick that up right there for him. Pete's having some Wi-Fi issues today. Would you have let Brendan Sorsby play college football as a judge? That's my last question for you.
3: No.
1: Barnett, thanks for your call, man. Great to hear from you.
3: Thanks.
1: Yeah, I like the question on when the reins are handed over in Dallas to Steven, does anything change? The answer is probably no. It's Jerry Jones light that you get at the helm of the Dallas Cowboys. And as long as that last name, Jones, is associated, which it will be, the fingerprints will be all, the lineage is built, the fingerprints will be all over the Dallas Cowboys. Their opportunity to win and win at a high level in the National Football League is slim. And they've proven that over the course of the last three decades. Great perspective, too, on Kyle Shanahan, who was in a car accident, 18 days ago. The police report was, in the words of Shanahan, false. Wrong. Kyle saying that he was at fault when the police report said that he was not. So everybody in the Bay Area is like, all right, notable good guy, 49ers head coach Kyle Shanahan, putting his hand up saying, hey, that's on me. Everybody, my bad. the police report was wrong. I was the one who swerved into head-on traffic because I was looking for my phone down underneath my seat, and I hit this 21-year-old girl going 20 miles an hour, and the airbags deployed. There's no story here. I'm a good guy. It's just odd the timing, and odd you wouldn't tell us that 2 weeks ago. No great segue here. Yeah, we got you back, Pete. What's going on over there?
4: By the way, at the break, I'm going to switch over to my hotspot, so this
1: there
4: won't happen
1: is.
4: Again.
1: There it is. All right.
4: But here's just something I want to interject about Stephen Jones. Yesterday, it was... I think things would be much better, will be much better when Stephen takes over. I've talked to Stephen a bunch of times. Yeah, I do. I trust him. And even yesterday, like, it's basic, but, you know, there's Jerry going on about a possible addition and Max Crosby. Yeah. And Stephen has to pipe in. It's like, yeah, well, he's still.

0: I've always believed that Steven is very capable of taking this franchise back to where it needs to be and back to where it's capable of being with all of their...
1: At least we got the take in there that Steven Jones can get it done for the Dallas Cowboys. Thank you, Pete. Let's go to our biggest losers of the day. Yeah! Biggest loser, number one, Anthony Volpe. Addie Bates, notable seam head of the Drake Toll Show. Why don't you tee this one up for us?
2: Oh, man. Anthony Volpe, if he's not making an error, then you know it's not Anthony Volpe. Leah, what did this one sound like?
3: And the 3-1. This should do it. Popped up. Who's going to get it? Volpe makes the play. Dropped the ball. Volpe dropped the ball. Wow. And the game continues.
2: So it was right outside the infield, okay? Kind of like shallow outfield, pop up, would have ended the game. This will do it. Is that good, Drake? Is that good, maybe?
1: No, it on a routine pop-up, if our name is Anthony Volpe, we should probably catch the ball. We opted not to last night. The Yankees still win. Don't worry. But E6 is the official ruling, as it should be. In the glove, right back out. Biggest loser of the day, Anthony Volpe. How about a loser? You can... If you endured this, anyone who endured this, you know what? Even Lindsey Graham, who endured this, can be a part of our biggest losers of the day. This is a snippet from the president speaking at Graham's funeral yesterday.
4: Heated things got in Washington. Virtually everyone, Republican or Democrat, liked Lindsey. Well, not everybody, but it sounds good. Not everybody. He was a tough cookie, okay? I have to veer from this for a second. He was a tough cookie, darling.
1: Just at the guy's funeral. Goes in to read the teleprompter. Prompter says, as you would at a funeral, he was a great guy. Everyone loved him. And he stops himself and he's like, wait a second. I don't know about all that. Like, I don't know if he was that good of a guy. I can't keep reading this. I can't lie to everybody. A little addendum to the eulogy of one Lindsey Graham at his funeral yesterday for the president. Biggest loser of the day. What about the Jets? Plaxico Burress said that playing for the Jets was similar to prison because he walked into both facilities every day feeling like a loser. What an incredible quote from Plaxico. This reminds me of Terry and Arnold, the Detroit Lions corner who had possibly kidnapped and robbed people. Maybe, allegedly, we're not sure. He didn't have to wear an ankle monitor. Judge in Florida said, hey, we're gonna set you free. Everything's okay. You're an NFL player. You can kind of do whatever you want. And then he gets a call. The Jets might want to sign him. He's like, I don't know. Prison's not that bad. I can just do the prison thing. He's alive. The Jets.
5: It was a tough cookie, Darlene. It was a tough cookie.
0: Can we go back to that? Like, it's open mic night at the Apollo? What in the world? By the way, I'm on my hotspot. You guys are stuck with me now.
1: Going anywhere. All right. Oh, we love it. I was telling you, Pete, pre-show, it's like, man, radio used to be a proper society where me and Matt Mosley walk into a room and the guy opens the show and he just deep breathing. You just hear a lot of really deep, airy breathing. Yeah, it's... headlines and sports today. you gotta crawl through it a little bit, but you're in the same room, and unless there's just a catastrophic power outage, you're talking to the entire world. Today's world, radio's remote. Pete Souza live from Dallas, Texas. Yours truly from Savannah, Georgia. Our final biggest loser of the day. Give it to the San Francisco 49ers. The SF Niners on Twitter says the following players sustained injuries opening training camp. Christian Kirk, Vidarian Lowe, Grayson Halton, Andrew Farmer, four guys almost instantly. And that leads to Sleeper Seahawks saying the electrical substation is back. That was a conversation all last year, Pete. Are the 49ers decimated with injuries because of the electrical substation next to their facility rotting away people's ligaments and bones?
0: Well, I mean, Christian Kirk for sure. I mean, this dude has been hurt every year for some part of the season. At 20, you look at his stat line, 22, 23, 24, 25, and now 26. He must have a substation, like, legit, like, under his house.

0: house.
1: Built in.
0: So for him, for sure. But for the 49ers, yeah. I mean, maybe there was a substation, you know, near that car accident. I hate to say it. Everybody's okay.
1: But is,
0: I
1: that
0: mean,
1: what, like, is that what there, it there was? Is,
0: well, look, man, I talked yesterday. Just the 49ers and their situation around the team, like the media in that area needs to step it up a little bit. You know, I'd like to see. And they got guys like Mike Moyoko who does a terrific job.
1: Yeah.
0: But with the Aiyuk stuff, with the Shanahan stuff now, and then the fallout from the Shanahan stuff that still hasn't been covered, which, you know, thoroughly. Yeah, maybe they're all getting whacked by that substation.
1: Huh. Here's someone who's not. Steve Phillips. Former GM of the New York Mets. We're coming upon the trade deadline in Major League Baseball. Mason Miller, Tarek Skubal. Is Reed Detmers headed elsewhere? Who's getting dealt before August 3rd? It's Westwood One Sports, the Westwood One Sports app. The former Mets GM, Steve Phillips, joins the program. This is the Drake Toll Show. The NBA.

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10: A better life with Dr. Sanjay Gupta.
11: They say consistency is key, but sometimes you just gotta switch it up. A new study out of Harvard School of Public Health found that varying your exercise routine could add years to your life. What exercise someone did didn't matter much. What did matter was that all the exercises together worked all the muscle groups in their body. Now, an added benefit to changing things up is it can help you push through the plateau effect. That's when your body gets so efficient at doing something that you actually stop getting better at it. And we know from previous research that specializing in any one sport at a young age can make someone actually more prone to injury. And as experts we talk to point out, even elite athletes switch up things with their workouts, making sure to target strength, cardio, flexibility, balance, and doing that every single week. I'm Dr. Sanjay Gupta, helping you live a better life.
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0: 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Addie Bates produces, Laura Jimenez runs the board. Pete, you are in Texas Rangers country, and while the American League has been a brutal slog this year of just bad team after bad team, there has become a bit of a buzz around the Texas Rangers in the AL West. Somebody has to win against their own will, the American League West. Nobody seems to want to, and the Texas Rangers are somehow in a position to do so because the AL is just that bad.
1: Well, and you know what's funny, Drake? If you look around all of baseball, there's right now, we're sitting here July 29th. Dak Prescott's birthday, by the way, 33 years of age.
0: Happy birthday, Dak. Thank you. Yeah.
1: 20 teams are in contention for the postseason.
0: Yeah.
1: I mean, that is great for baseball. And the sport itself has really made leaps and bounds as far as like the public interest is concerned over the past few years. You really have to tip your cap to Rob Manfred and the way that he has massaged the game and turned it into a more palatable product for the public. I can look at the other side of that with the NBA, whereas Adam Silver is hell-bent on, you know, making more money. I mean, they're printing money over there. But the quality of the sport is starting to go down a little bit when you look at the regular season. You know, you talk about tanking. You talk about load management. You've got all kinds of guys who don't want to play for whatever reason. And baseball is really starting to take advantage, I think, and has done what we all need to do as people, right? Look at yourself in the mirror. How can we change? You know, what can I do to be a better person without pointing fingers? Rob Manfred did the same thing with baseball. What can we do to make our sport better? Because it's clearly struggling right now. And you go to a baseball game. For instance, you mentioned the Rangers, right? Trying to duke it out and get a spot towards the top of the AL. You're out of there in 2.5 hours, dude.
2: Mm-hmm.
1: Like, that is, and sometimes more, maybe sometimes a little less. I call college baseball for ESPN. I mean, some of those games, like the Big 12s, like a slugfest, you're there for 3.5 hours, maybe four, even with the pitch clock.
0: Yeah.
1: And there's certain things in college baseball, because their bullpens go so deep, it's hard for them to keep it moving like baseball, Major League Baseball. But Major League Baseball has done a tremendous job of evaluating itself and getting better. And the playoffs this year should be exciting, because look at this race, 20 teams in contention.
0: Yeah, I went to a Red Sox game a week ago. 2 hours, 46 minutes. It's like, where's the baseball? I'm two beers in. Where's the rest of the baseball that I came to watch? The product, you're right, has become more palatable for the everyday fan or average fan that wanted the game to be faster. If that's what you wanted, that's what you got. And now, out of those teams in contention, they have to decide what they'll do pushing the trade deadline. Here's Steve Phillips, former GM of the New York Mets and now star for MLB Network. Steve, appreciate you being up early with us this morning before your show. And let's start with the name at the trade deadline, Tarek Skubal, starting pitcher for the Tigers, couple of Cy Youngs back-to-back. For a guy like this, is it better for Detroit, who's only 5 games back of a division lead in a bad AL, is it better for Detroit to make a late playoff push, or better for Detroit to just deal out Tarek Skubal somewhere else?
3: Yeah, well, they're 3.5 games out of the third wild card right now, you know, after a horrible month late May into June when Skubal was on the injured list. And now they've sort of come storming back a little bit, although they had lost 3 in a row, did win yesterday. I think they got to take it into the weekend to decide what to do. If they have a shot to, you know, if they're within 2.5 games, then I probably say they're buyers. And, you know, I think that you know, they're in the spot where the Angels were a few years ago, where I think they were 4, 4.5 games out and decided to hold on to Shohei Ohtani, when they had no real chance. And, you know, then they immediately lose games afterwards. Next thing you know, they're 7, 8 games out, and they didn't get the, you know, gave away 5 prospects to go for it. And, you know, they were down to probably a net 17 prospects of what they could have done if they had traded players away and kept the prospects that they had. So, you know, I think the Tigers are in a tough spot. That's why they should have traded them last year. Or in the offseason, they should have traded them so that they weren't in this position. Because the reality is, look, if you trade Scooble, you're going to trade Casey Mize, you're going to trade Kenley Jansen, you're going to trade Gleyber Torres. Yeah. You got a chance to get 10, 11, 12 prospects back. And so I think it's a really hard spot to be in for them. You know, for all the teams on the bubble, they're probably the team that's in the toughest position. But I think, you know, they're going to have to play it out till, you know, through the weekend to decide truly who they are. And everybody's going to be willing to wait because Scooble will be the best pitcher in the market. Or some teams may say, you know what, we're not going to be able to meet their needs anyways because we've already talked to them. We know what they're going to want in return if they trade Scooble. We're not going to be in on it, so let's go plan B. Let's get a Reed Detmers or Jose Soriano or a Robbie Ray or, you know, a guy like that. So I think it's going to be interesting to see how it unfolds, but I think it's going to be a late developing trade deadline.
1: Steve, Pete Souza here. You were a GM in the biggest media market in the country with some of the best fans in the world. And when you were working for the Mets, when it came to the trade deadline, you can kind of feel the pressure, I would imagine. I mean, even, you know, the public sentiment, Mad Dog Russo and Mike Francesa would say that they're the reason that Mike Piazza came to the Mets, because they generated so much public interest and hostility around it. But what is it like to be a GM at the deadline when you're in play, you're right there, and you know you're a move away?
3: Yeah, you know that. So the way I looked at it, because my owner once said to me, you know, when we made a change of coaches in 1999 after the first 55 games of the season, and we were 27 and 28, and I thought we needed to make a change. So I changed the hitting coach, pitching coach, and bullpen coach. And I remember Bobby Valentine saying at the time, you know, he didn't like the move. He didn't think it was the right thing to do to change coaches. He said, but check with me after the next 55 games. And we went 40 and 15 in those next 55 games. And you know, you were in a place where that change meant something, and it was what you should do. But what my owner said to me, it was a $30 million decision, because it changed everything around for us to where we were down the stretch playing great baseball. Fans were excited. They came out to the ballpark. We went to the playoffs. And then what it set us up for the next year was this exciting team that maybe could take it even further than the NLCS. And it allowed us to sell that much more tickets and that many more suites and sponsorship deals. And so I looked at it and thought, you're not promised next year. So if you have a chance to go for it, you need to go for it and try to make the playoffs. Because look at the Braves. Like last year, they just disappeared after being a, you know, perennial playoff team. You just got injuries happen. You don't know what's going to go on. So I think you have to go for it. And that's the way I attacked every deadline, is that if I was in it, I was going to make some big moves to make sure we were in it. And then I would tinker around the edges to just, you know, make sure that if I could pick up one game here, one game there, I would try to do that as well. And so I think that, you know, and there are, you know, like A.J. Preller's an aggressive guy in San Diego. Other teams are, you know, sort of tiptoe into it a little bit more. My view is you're not promised next year. You have no idea who's going to be healthy or under. Look at the Blue Jays. You don't know what they're going to do. So I was one who wanted to go for it and felt the pressure to do that, especially being in the same town as the Yankees.
0: Former Mets GM Steve Phillips, current host with MLB Network on the Drake Tolles Show. Steve, last thing for you, the AL West, seems like everybody's allergic to winning. Finally, the Texas Rangers have picked up a couple games of a lead in the division. Who's the biggest buyer? Is there a team in that division that you see wanting to win this year worse than anybody else?
3: Yeah, so it's interesting. I think there's three of them. I think Seattle, you know, has to be there. They brought back Naylor, and you know they've just not hit again. And Cal Raleigh has really struggled. And again, that's what you're not promised anything the next year. Who did we all thought Seattle would be the team maybe coming out of the American League this year?
0: That
3: with everything they had and with Raleigh and the pitching they had, they took it to the ALCS, that they were going to be the team. And look what's happened. It's baseball's a funny game. So I think they've got to be. You know, they're always motivated. Jerry DePoto's an aggressive guy. But I think Chris Young is aggressive too. And remember, he gave up Cole Reagans for Aroldis Chapman when the year they went to the World Series, because he thought it would get him over the top. He didn't want to win the trade. He wanted to win the World Series. And so I could see him being aggressive. And Dana Brown in Houston is always aggressive. So I think general managers are going to decide who wins and who goes to the playoffs in the American League West, in the AL wild card, and in the NL wild card race. The trade deadline, GMs are going to be the ones who decide who goes to the playoffs.
0: He is Steve Phillips, at Steve Phillips GM on Twitter. Steve, so appreciate your time up early with us this morning and the perspective on the trade deadline.
3: Okay, you got it, guys. My pleasure. Anytime.
0: Yeah, good to have him again. Pete, here's what I love about that last blurb in the AL West is there are three teams. If that's the case, the Rangers, the Astros, the Mariners, and there are three teams in genuine contention to win the AL West and grab a playoff spot. If they're all making moves to win right now, if all three are buying now to get to the postseason in 2026, make the fans happy, and possibly compete for a late run, then of those three, very likely only one makes the playoffs. You're going to cannibalize yourself in that division, and two teams are going to make buy now decisions that fall flat. They're going to spend money, and it's going to fall flat, and they're not going to see a payoff long term. A couple of those teams out of the AL West are going to bet on themselves right now, and when they do that, they're going to fall completely flat for the years to come.
1: But I think you can't operate from a place of fear, right? And that's kind of what Steve just told us. You got to run your own race. You have to look at your own team and see what you can gather resource-wise. Maybe it's the Blue Jays who are going to put together a fire sale because they're 10 games under 500 after winning the World Series. Yeah. There is opportunity out there to bolster your roster as we come down the stretch towards the playoffs. And you don't want to be the guy who didn't make the move. That's for sure. Because as Steve just said, a lot of times, man, GMs are like, it's my job. I got to do something now or I won't be here next year.
0: Working on 55-ish games left in the Major League Baseball season, and the push toward October continues for everyone outside of the teams in the AL West, too. It's just crazy that a team in that division is three games above 500 in the Texas Rangers, and they're the only team, by the way, who's above 500 and still just two games ahead of the Houston Astros, who are still there. The Houston Astros haven't given up yet. They're still there. Addie Bates' team climbs. It's Westwood One Sports and the Westwood One Sports app. Thanks again to the former GM of the New York Mets, Steve Phillips, for hopping on with us. When we return, we'll give you our obituaries. Who died today? Not this guy. He's Pete Souza, ESPN and NBC Sports play-by-play. Addie Bates produces. Laura Jimenez runs the board. SiriusXM 375, the Drake Toll Show YouTube channel. 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
6: 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And there is perhaps no movement more fundamental than walking. It reinforces the alignment, stability, and coordinated muscle activation that supports how your body moves, whether you're doing strenuous exercise or simply going about your daily life. This is according to Dana Santis, a strength and conditioning specialist. Even though you walk every day, Dana does say you can make small adjustments to immediately improve your walking mechanics. So, keep your rib cage stacked over your pelvis. Avoid leaning over or arching your lower back. Allow your arms to swing naturally in coordination with your legs. Keep your gaze forward, your jaw relaxed, and then just breathe in through your nose and out through your mouth. I'm Dr. Sanjay Gupta, helping you live a better life.
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0: It is the Drake Toll Show on Westwood One Sports and the Westwood One Sports app. Drake Toll with you alongside Pete Souza. Addie Bates produces, Laura Jimenez runs the board. Good morning. Pete, we opened the show today. I want to revisit it with news out of Dallas, Texas, news out of San Francisco, news out of Las Vegas across the NFL as training camp has begun. Some quick hitters here. The Dallas Cowboys, before we get to our obituaries, are confident they can win the Super Bowl. Shocking, I know.
1: I mean, it's like Jerry's on the moon. I love that press conference because it's basically the state of the union for the Cowboys.
0: Of course,
1: every year. We did not, as far as my scorecard is concerned, we didn't get a glory hole reference, which was a little disappointing. But that maybe
0: was the
1: we
0: free space on my bingo.
1: That.
0: I was so confident it was the free space on my bingo card.
1: But yeah, Jerry feels like the one thing I pulled from this. He said, hey, we haven't had much going on this offseason. Because you think about it, last offseason was out of control. At this point in time last year, we're about a day away from when Micah Parsons demanded a trade.
0: Yeah.
1: You know, the camp was in a total upheaval. Other players were upset about this. It's been relatively quiet. No documentary released this summer, obviously. And Jerry said he's enjoyed that and promptly followed it up with, we're one player away from a Super Bowl, which yeah. I was like, yes. I mean, he didn't say that, but he said as much. And here's why I think that was so crazy. They are 14-19 and won the last 2 years, okay? Their defense has been the worst defense in the NFL over the last 2 years.
0: Yeah.
1: They gave up last year, I have it written down here.
0: Like historically bad, by the way. Not just bad, like historically bad.
1: Listen to this. You're going to love this. They gave up. Oh, no. Here's what it is. The Seattle Seahawks, who won the Super Bowl, gave up 338 points over 20 games. Uh-huh. That is 173 fewer points than the Cowboys gave up in three less games.
0: Oh,
1: it's that bad. And I think there is an assumption that Christian Parker, their young defensive coordinator, who's doing this for the first time, is going to come in with an infusion of youth and talent on that side of the ball and fix things. And remember now, you're talking about Mike Zimmer and Matt Eberflus. They were your last two DCs. They're very good defensive coaches, and they couldn't figure it out with this group. So I think the expectations that Jerry kind of heaps on his new defensive coordinator with statements like that in a city like Dallas, I don't know, man. I love Jerry. It's fun. He's good for football. But I don't know if he was good for Christian Parker yesterday.
0: Wow. I love Jerry Jones is a great quote to start our 7 o'clock hour today from Pete Sisson.
1: I do.
0: I love Jerry. We'll talk
1: it's
0: a whole
1: J.R.
0: lot more.
1: J.R. Ewing. I love him.
0: We'll get to a lot of Cowboys in this hour, too, just based on yesterday's press conference. I miss Mike McCarthy not being there. It was always funny, the visual of Jerry sitting next to Mike McCarthy, the buddy cop movie, those two guys telling you the Cowboys would win the Super Bowl, and then going, 8-9 or nowhere close. It is the Drake Toll Show, Westwood One Sports.
1: By the way, 17 minutes they went. Before we heard from Brian Schottenheimer. 17 minutes.
0: Who is Brian Schottenheimer? He's Bobby Fischer. He's missing. No one knows who Brian Schottenheimer is. It's the Jerry Jones Show. We 7:20 Eastern time today. We'll dive deep into what Jerry said yesterday and how the Dallas Cowboys are once again a farce. It's a great segue into today's obituaries. Dead today, pedicures for dudes. Florida coach John Sumrall was outed last week as a man who gets pedicures. Now, who cares? It's pretty non-factor, non-story, but it is July. So his wife says to the media, my husband gets pedicures. Dan Orlovsky on ESPN took this and ran with it on a kind of weird rant. Listen to this.
17: I am.
18: You never get a pedicure?
17: I have never gotten a pedicure.
18: Oh, it's a delight.
17: I never will.
18: Yeah,
17: I am completely against pedicures for dudes.
18: What?
17: You're a dude. You're not supposed to get pedicures.
18: Yes, you are.
17: Nothing wrong with being pampered.
18: It's a delight.
17: No. I am so against this. This is a thing for me.
18: You're coming with me.
17: Dude should not be getting pedicured.
0: You're a dude. You shouldn't clean yourself. It's 2026. I thought that we had passed over this take that you're a dude. You can't. I've never gotten a pedicure personally. Pete, you seem like, with respect, I feel like you've gotten a pedicure before, and I'm okay with that. I've come to terms with that. I think dudes can get pedicures. I don't really give a rat's ass.
1: No, I love getting a pedicure, and I need them. I mean, I got fungus. I got the whole deal. I feel bad for the women. I tip them extra. I need pedicures, but I do need truth serum like we had from Dan Orlovsky. Look, it was an unpopular opinion, but he stuck with it. He didn't.
0: Oh my gosh.
1: I mean, he stood his ground. I do appreciate that. Even though it's a boneheaded take, a lot of people would succumb to the pressure of the room. He did not.
0: Think Dan is just... So you're going to give credit to Orlovsky. You don't think Dan's just saying things to say things?
1: No.
0: Come on,
1: I don't
0: Pete.
1: Think he does that.
0: Come
1: I don't
0: on.
1: Think he does that. I really don't. He's not that guy. He is not that guy. He's who he is.
0: Because we know it's going to get a reaction if we say that men can't get pedicures. They're dudes. And that...
1: A great story last year. We were at the Super Bowl, and like the doctor, I forget his name, used to be the Chargers doctor. He's on Twitter. He's a big deal. He thought I was Dan Orlovsky. We were walking on Super Bowl media days. And so he starts to talk to me about Drake May's injury, and he's really interested in me, telling me about this injury, how it's a rotator cuff. He actually gave me the script. He said he's not going to be okay. And that was like an hour ago. And then at the present time, I'm standing somewhere near Dan Orlovsky, and he looks at Orlovsky, and he looks at me, and he like thinks to himself, God damn, I just wasted time with that moron over there.
0: That's great. Dan Orlovsky, men getting pedicures, our first obituary today. Also dead today, Lindsey Graham. Yesterday at his funeral, the president was given the opportunity to speak, and he's confused, the president is, on where exactly Lindsey Graham is at the current time, yet the president is at Lindsey Graham's funeral. Here is Donald Trump.
19: Our nation needs more men and women like that great person sitting, laying, wherever he may be. I think I know where he is, and I think he's up there. I think he's watching us. I'm pretty sure of it.
0: I have chills. I have chills. That's an all-time way to describe a dead person. We need more men. Women. You know he goes off prompter to say women. He said, we need more men and women. He's trying to check his box there. Who are just like that man who is sitting, well, laying, well, wherever he is. It's just the guy's casket's 9 feet away.
1: He's purgatory. 9 feet away. Wherever.
0: We think we know where he is. We think he's in heaven. I think he's in heaven. It's just such a good... If I die, one of my friends gets up there and is like, he was a great guy. And right now he's sitting, well, laying, well, dead.
19: Wherever he may be, I...
0: And maybe he's in heaven. That's just the
1: wherever
0: great...
1: He may be, you could not write this in an SNL skit. They'd be great. Like, nah, I think it's a little too unrealistic.
0: It's great.
1: Like, and you can't get between our president and a microphone or you're going to get hurt. Like, he gets going, man. Look out. I said it earlier. It's open mic night at the Comedy Cellar.
0: Laura, do we have the quote from earlier where he's like, he was a great person? Well, what do you see? It's with the, everybody loved him. Actually, I'm going to go off script for a second. Do we have that one, Laura?
19: Heated things got in Washington. Virtually everyone, Republican or Democrat, liked Lindsay. Well, not everybody, but it sounds good. Not everybody. He was a tough cookie, okay? I have to veer from this for a sec. He was a tough cookie, darling.
0: I just can't believe it's my funeral. And my best friend in the world gets up there and is like, he was a great person. Everyone loved him. Well, except
1: by the way, this
0: people.
1: Isn't the reception. This is the funeral. Like, can you at least, like...
0: His open casket is feet away. Yeah. We're looking at his body and just reading this off.
19: Great person.
0: Final obituary, dead today. Ooh, the MLB in 2027. According to Jeff Passan, there are MLB owners that believe there won't be a single game played next season, and because of that, some owners are telling their GMs to price that into trade conversations and deliberations over the next week. Pete, the players don't want a salary cap. They want to make whatever they can make. The owners don't want a salary floor. Please don't make us pay these guys. And these conversations have come to a pretty gross head.
1: This is grandstanding. There's absolutely no way there won't be a season.
0: Stop.
1: Things are moving. Things are moving too well.
0: Yeah, correct. They are going really well. Yes.
1: Cooler heads will prevail is what I'm saying, Drake. I really believe they will get together, they will collaborate, and they will figure out a way to make this work. They cannot do this. It would be malpractice for this Major League Baseball to do this. I would be so disappointed because I think a lot of folks are coming back underneath the tent. And you're going to kick them right back out with this work stoppage. It will be such a disappointment.
0: Growth of the game is at a modern high, and if you put an end to it right now, it's just the worst timing possible for a looming lockout that may be here soon. Those are our obituaries today. It is the Drake Toll Show, Westwood One Sports, the Westwood One Sports app, ESPN, and NBC Sports Play-by-Play. Pete Souza is co-hosting. It's time for the quickie top five headlines in all of sports. Addie Bates reads them. We respond. Pete, you go first.
20: Golly, can you at least, when you're introducing me, you know, get that right? Come on, Abby. I feel like this is a big deal. Okay, here you go. Here's your first headline. Clark's 32 fuels Fever's latest 100-point eruption.
1: Wait, one more time. I didn't hear you. So, one more time. So, Caitlin Clark?
20: Yeah. Caitlin Clark's 32 points fuels Fever's latest 100-point eruption.
1: So, this goes back to my point that I made last week. Adam Silver, when he got involved, and I know he did, having worked in the NBA before, they basically run the WNBA. With all the stuff that was going on with the fouling of Caitlin Clark and almost like a Jordan Rules type situation, ever since there were rumors that Silver has gotten involved, the games that Caitlin Clark has played in have been officiated differently, and I think we've seen her go for, 45, 17, and now 31, or 32. Keep an eye on that. That was a flashpoint, And I believe that the one game I watched when they were playing the Liberty, they called 3 seconds in the lane three times on the Liberty. That's the kind of penalty that you use that and you enforce it so someone like Caitlin Clark can have more freedom of movement.
20: Here's your second headline. Browns' Denzel Ward agreed to a two-year, $62.2 million extension.
0: This could be the move that helps the Browns win the Super Bowl. I've been telling people they are one player away, just like the Dallas Cowboys, from finally shocking the world and the Cleveland Browns being a contender. That is obvious sarcasm, I would hope. Denzel Ward, look, five-time Pro Bowler. One of the great careers of a corner who has not gotten enough respect in the National Football League. But I pose the question to ask, and I understand that for Cleveland, you want to ensure that your stars stay in line. No, you don't. You just sent off Myles Garrett. Myles Garrett's an L.A. Ram. Like, why can't we come to terms with a Myles Garrett? Why can't we settle in on Myles Garrett, who was the heartbeat of Cleveland and the one thing you had going for you? But Denzel Ward's the guy you sell out for? That's what fans should be excited about, is Denzel Ward? I mean, yes, underrated, great player, no doubt. But the all right, this is the contract's going to do it. We're really going to win now. We're going to lock in Denzel Ward for another 2 years. No. No. Anytime the Browns make a move, I cannot at this point, I cannot take it seriously without going right back to Myles Garrett, who they did not take seriously, who's the best player of the National Football League, who they did not respect. This move is just another slap in the face to Browns fans. Are they happy about it? Probably. Denzel Ward's a great player and might be the best player on the roster now that Myles Garrett is gone. But does it make it any better? No. Nothing. I can't take anything seriously in Cleveland without Myles Garrett. That's a minute.
20: Here's your next headline. Draymond Green returns to the Warriors on a one-year, $27.7 million deal.
1: Man, it's like the walk of shame, right? I feel like I'm at the University of Richmond. We had girls on one side and guys on the other, and you would see, you know, a member of one of those, like, walking across, like, the quad at, like, yeah, you know, like 8 a.m. You know, I mean, he basically was like, I'm going to restructure my deal so we can get my buddy LeBron. It's going to be awesome. And then what happens? LeBron goes and plays somewhere else. And now he's got to take a one-year deal, and he goes back to a team that has, I think, Drake, you said it in the chat yesterday, their offseason has been dismal. The Warriors, I mean, and guys, Steph Curry could be next. I mean, I believe he's an icon in that Bay Area, so I kind of hope he stays for the people. But I would not be shocked if at some point we see him move.
0: Mm.
20: Golly, what an old team. What an old team. Here's your next headline. Bryce Harper, says the Phillies need some help at the deadline.
0: Yeah, you know, Pete detailed this earlier. There are still a swath of teams in genuine contention for a playoff spot in Major League Baseball, and they could genuine contention to win their divisions in Major League Baseball. The Philadelphia Phillies and the National League as a whole, I look at the Cubs, the Phillies, And even you could bring in the conversation for the Arizona Diamondbacks who are chasing down a wild card spot in the NL West and say, okay, which of you who are either in your division race or somewhere around that wild card spot actually want to go to the postseason? If everybody in the NL is loading up to go to the postseason, then did you win? Who made the biggest move? If a Phillies get a Tarek Skubal, if you're doling out to win in 2026, and that's the guy you're going after, that's the splash you want, or a Mason Miller, that's where the Phillies can be the most dangerous team that reloads and buys at the trade deadline out of the National League. Whereas the AL, it's a wash, man. I don't know. Nobody in the AL outside of the Red Sox and the Yankees should buy right now. The White Sox would make no sense. They're not a long-term play. The Guards wouldn't make any sense. They don't have plans to win long-term. The Tigers are a disaster right now. In the AL West, Houston has the most formidable front office. I'm confident saying that. Houston has the most formidable front office. If anybody's going to buy here, Houston could and still win the division. But I think it's the Yankees and the Red Sox out of the AL who have the chance to buy. In the NL, everybody's going to buy, and it's going to wash out unless someone wins the Tarek Skubal lottery. That's a minute.
20: I'm going to pull that clip about Houston and just, like, play it whenever. Okay. I feel like that's going to be good. Thank you for saying that, Drake.
0: You're welcome.
20: Pete, here's your final headline. Aaron Rodgers says there's zero debate 2026 will be his final season as Steelers open a new-look camp.
1: I hope so. I mean, really, I really hope so. I watched a lot of the Steelers last year, and I am one of those idiots who, like, cheers for the star, and I want to see this amazing story. I can't tell you how frustrated I was, and the numbers speak for itself. Last year, he averaged 218 passing yards a game, and his winning percentage, or this is the last 2 years, excuse me, and his winning percentage has been 455. His career outside of that, he's got a 66.3 winning percentage. His QBR is 67, which is really good. And he averages 270 yards passing per game. It's just a different version of this guy, and it's starting to get real ugly. And I think we can blame Mike McCarthy for this, because any other coach, he would not have played, or they wouldn't have kept him. I mean, Aaron Glenn told him to kick rocks. Like, think about that. And he was right. That's the one right thing Aaron Glenn has done as the head coach of the Jets. Bad news, bad news. You got to get Aaron Rodgers out of there.
20: Those are your headlines for the day.
0: Boom, baby. When we return, the Dallas Cowboys are going to win the Super Bowl, at least according to, hold on, the Dallas Cowboys. 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Addie Bates produces. Laura Jimenez runs the board. 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

0: 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Locked On Big 12. There's Pete Souza co-hosting. Addie Bates produces. Laura Jimenez runs the board. The Dallas Cowboys winning the Super Bowl, huh? Well, that is that's what the Dallas Cowboys love to tell us this time every year. It's my favorite part of training camp, I think. Everybody has Cowboys fatigue, and the last thing you want to do is turn on the radio, turn on the TV, and hear about the Dallas Cowboys. You're like, oh, here we go. A completely irrelevant team. No one's been less relevant in the last three decades in the National Football League, the Dallas Cowboys. They're so easy to hate. And as somebody, Pete, you live in Dallas. I grew up in Arkansas, went to college in Waco for 5 years. I was going, that's who I went to. We'll go to the Cowboys games. It's a Monday night. What are we going to do? Cowboys play at home, Monday night football. Let's go to the Cowboys game. And I have an affinity. I have a soft spot for the Dallas Cowboys. I'm a reluctant fan of the Dallas Cowboys. I'm not going to be the guy that gets on the national radio and says, here come the Cowboys. This could be the year. The defense has the improvements. There's a way the Cowboys get it. No, because they suck, Pete. Because they suck. But this is my favorite part of the year every year. We get to training camp, and day one of training camp out in Oxnard, you see Jerry Jones. At the table, little pop-up deal behind him. He's got the Cowboys logos, a bunch of sponsors on it. And Jerry gets up there and says the same thing every time. We feel like we can win the Super Bowl. And once again, like clockwork, bang. There he was yesterday, well, Pete. They can win the Super Bowl.
1: Let's hear it. One
2: other thing I'd say that Stephen was commenting on is, candidly, I'd be very interested. I'd give up future to add substantive to where we are today as to a player, to give you an idea about would I invest something substantive to get the right kind of deal to improve us opening day? I would. I feel that good about this team this year. And, of course, you know that I haven't seen this team play together. And so, but in general, looking ahead, I think we've got a chance to be worthy of spending some future if we saw an opportunity.
1: Real talk, that is more about the human window closing than the championship window closing. And here's what I mean. Jerry's 83. Dak is 33 today.
0: Are you saying Jerry's about to die? Where are we going with this?
1: I'm not saying he's about to die. But I am saying he sees the window close. Like, how many more great summers does Jerry have left that he's going to be able to march out here and command this press conference like he does? I mean, truly, he's got to understand that time is running out for him to make one more triumphant run to the Super Bowl. And he needs this defense to step up. And quite possibly, it's the worst defense in the league, bar none, historically bad last year, but really bad over the last two, the worst defense in the NFL. The youngest defensive coordinator in the NFL taking over, a guy who's never done it before. Like, that's the bad news, right? Here's the good news. Your offense is top flight, and I have no reason to believe they won't be again this year. And your defense, you need – I got a name for you. I got a couple names for you.
0: Yeah.
1: Well, one of my favorite guys to watch in the NFL is DeMarvion Overshown. And he suffered, obviously, a debilitating knee injury his rookie year. Has just had to play through injuries his entire 3-year stint with the Cowboys. This year, he's totally healthy. He's listed as a starter right now. Everybody, by the way, that went to camp yesterday was deemed healthy for the Cowboys. So they've got a clean bill of health. Schottenheimer's second year. And by the way, I will push back on you. I think that these guys are great for the NFL. Mm-hmm. The Cowboys, whether we want to admit it or not, are the NFL's leading man. And without the Cowboys, the NFL is somewhat rudderless, because when they're great, everybody loves to hate them. And when they're bad, everybody loves to clown on them. And maybe I've just totally, or maybe they have atrophied so much that as a guy from Philadelphia who used to hate the Cowboys with a white hot passion, I just kind of treat them as a caricature now. But I do love what they provide to our NFL world. I absolutely do, and I'd be lying. I'm going Dan Orlovsky here, okay? Pedicures are bad, and the Dallas Cowboys are good. How about
0: it
1: that?
0: It is the Drake Toll Show. Westwood One Sports, the Westwood One Sports app, 310-840-4910, 310-840-4910. You mentioned the window of people is closing and Jerry Jones is getting old. I can only hope that the president speaks at Jerry Jones' funeral many, many years from now when that happens. Laura, do you have audio clip number 5? Here is, we're going to go 10 years in the future, Donald Trump at Jerry Jones' future funeral.
3: Our nation needs more men and women like that great person sitting, laying, wherever he may be. I think I know where he is, and I think he's up there. I think he's watching us. I'm pretty sure of it.
1: Hey, can you have him play that at my funeral?
0: But still, oh, it's so good.
3: He was a tough cookie.
0: Look, this
1: hey,
0: is...
1: Hey, that too. This is a one-size-fits-all type deal.
0: They went to Atlanta, and they asked Arthur, Art, you own the team. What do you think about hosting the World Cup in 2038? Art was like, I'll be 106 years old.
1: Arthur Blank, owner of the Falcons. Yeah, see, that's Art, a guy being honest with himself.
0: Right. It's just great. You're right. Jerry, and this I remember vividly being in college, not that long ago, where Jerry says the same thing of like, I think in my lifetime we're going to win multiple Super Bowls. And it was like, Jerry, you're 79 years old. and you haven't gotten close to scratching that itch. Now, I think you're correct, and maybe I should clarify what I was saying. The Dallas Cowboys are... They are the heel of the National Football
1: League. Yeah.
0: Everybody loves to hate the Dallas Cowboys for as cool as, what was it? Hulk Hogan. When Hulk Hogan, as cool as he was, there comes a point in WWE where the powers that be get together. Vince McMahon says,

0: and then love him again. That's the only way to build.
1: I love that, Drake. I love that.
0: It's the Dallas Cowboys.
1: He wouldn't be going with such fervor if they had continued to win Super Bowls. He'd be like a darling, and it kind of be soft by now. I like where you're going with that.
0: But there's also the Bill Belichick side of this, where for Bill, that's what it was. It was all success for 25 years. It was winning at the highest level of the National Football League with Tom Brady as your quarterback. And at no point, if everybody's, they hated greatness, right? They didn't hate a team that was steeped in, there was never a point where Bill Belichick got to be notable good guy darling. The Dallas Cowboys of the 90s, and you saw this last summer as detailed in multiple documentaries, they got to be darling. They got to be, to this day, they're still, you could go on eBay right now and search vintage Dallas Cowboys and scroll. It was the hottest thing. The Dallas Cowboys. They got to be the good guy. And then somewhere in the middle of the 2000s, and you could really argue Tony Romo, Jason Garrett, as that, it just got so long and so stale and broken record. Jerry Jones, we can win. And they weren't winning, and they're still not winning, and they turned heel to the point now where it's great for the National Football League. You turn it on, you listen to it, and you might have fatigue. I have fatigue to, on June 8th, turn on the TV and we're talking Dallas Cowboys. Like, why in the world are we talking about such a bad team? But it's because the Cowboys are so polarizing. People have an opinion. Not everybody has an opinion on the Carolina Panthers. Frankly, most people don't give a rat's ass about the Carolina Panthers. And I'm sorry to Carolina. When they're good, people are excited because little guy gets to be good. When the Dallas Cowboys are good, people hate it. When the Dallas Cowboys are bad, people love it, or vice versa. That does help the NFL. I don't think it changes the Cowboys not being a contender, but it certainly props up Jerry Jones as one of the best to do it, because something's working, and that something is PR. Attention beats marketing 100% of the time, and we're always talking Dallas Cowboys.
1: We are, and it's a soap opera that never stops. And I said earlier, I love Jerry Jones. He is like the real version of J.R. Ewing. And I really do appreciate what you said about the Cowboys being the darling, because I lived through it. I can remember the Cowboys getting blown off the field, just getting there, you know what, rocked every single Sunday. And as an Eagles fan, you paid attention, one, because they were the Cowboys, and two, because you hated them. And then, like survivors of a shipwreck, they come together and they win a Super Bowl, and then they win another. And then a few years later, they win another. And now, to what you said, Dak Prescott strolls into Oxnard, California in training camp yesterday wearing a Super Bowl 30 throwback t-shirt to the last Super Bowl the Cowboys won. Dude, I had an Arizona State basketball game I was calling for ESPN last winter. And I go for a jog right around Sun Devil Stadium, and I actually get them to let me inside so I can go like pay their respects to the Pat Tillman statue. And I go over there, and it's like a magical moment. And I'm looking around the stadium, and I'm thinking, wow, this is kind of a small stadium, maybe needs some work. And I was like, this is the last place the Cowboys won a Super Bowl. Oh. Like, they don't play Super Bowls in stadiums like that anymore, dude.
0: Yeah,
1: like,
0: yeah.
1: It was that long ago. It's hard to imagine that the Cowboys won a Super Bowl in a college stadium. Like, that's how long it's been, dude. And I don't know, unless we see some real heroics from certain guys on this defense. They need a guy like Daron Bland to play out of his mind this year,
0: yeah,
1: right? They need Malachi Lawrence to come in off the edge and contribute. And, you know, Caleb Downs, here's the good news. I read this morning. He's the highest ranked rookie in Madden this year. Come on now. The highest ranked rookie is Caleb Downs. I mean, he is a tremendous player. So there is reason for optimism, but you also want to pump the brakes. You have to earn the people's trust. And yeah, I think that's something that Jerry just, he can't get down with that.
0: You mentioned in 17 games last year, allowed 511 points, dead last in the National Football League. And you went and you tried to bolster a defense that was putrid last year, has been putrid the last 2 years. You got your young DC, and now it's put the pieces together. Jerry said it. I haven't seen this team yet. I haven't seen this iteration, but I believe in this iteration. And of course, Jerry would say that's what Jerry says every single year. Really quickly, Pete, Cowboys open up the season at the Giants. Here's what's going to happen. They open up the season at the Giants, then come back home against the Washington Commanders. What's going to happen? They're going to beat the Giants 27-21, and the world's going to burn. Oh, my gosh, the Cowboys are back. They only allowed 21 points. Can you believe it? The Cowboys are back. John Harbaugh's washed.

0: They're going to beat Washington 17-13, you know, or 35-31. They're going to beat Washington. They'll be 2-0, and you'll hear you.
1: By the way,
0: I
1: agree with you.
0: With them beating New York and us burning the world?
1: Yeah, I think they're going to go 2-0, too, yeah.
0: Yeah, they'll go 2-0, and it will be another. We're going to go right back to, oh, the Dallas Cowboys are good. We can believe. And then you get Baltimore and Houston. And the regression to the mean come week 3, week 4, late September, early October. Once again, you'll be right back to, the Cowboys. Listen to this. They get Tampa, who's in disarray. Baker Mayfield wants to leave. Vita Vea is requesting a trade out in Tampa Bay. That's a winnable game. But Green Bay, Philly, San Francisco's coming up in mid-November. You get Philly again. I mean, the Cowboys have a schedule that is conducive to the postseason because they'll play New York and Washington a total of 4 times combined out of the division. They'll get to play Tampa and Arizona. They'll play Indianapolis. They'll play Tennessee, Pete. That's winnable. Jacksonville's winnable. But I still, if the Cowboys at 10-7 limp to the postseason, it's just another iteration of what the Dallas Cowboys have done the last 3 decades.
1: Well, and the defense is better, but they're young. And, you know, they're prone to make mistakes at some point. One little silver lining or another positive, you could say, for the Cowboys this season. Look, their special teams are going to be great. I mean, Kevontae Turpin returning kicks, yeah. and then you still have Brandon Aubrey. Like, that's a huge deal. And so if things do start to bounce their way, the ball bounces their way, they're in close games. That's the unit that can put you over the top.
0: Yeah. Speaking of the Tampa Bay Buccaneers, what the hell's going on there? Are they doomed this season? Baker Mayfield wants out. I mean, these conversations, they're just markers, Pete, that football is back. On August 1st and 2nd, NFL teams across the league take the field for Back Together Weekend presented by YouTube TV with 2 full days of practices, player interviews, and behind-the-scenes access. 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What's going on in Tampa? 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It's Westwood One Sports, the Westwood One Sports app. It's the Drake Toll Show.
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13: 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Even though you walk every day, Dana does say you can make small adjustments to immediately improve your walking mechanics. 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

0: It is the Drake Toll Show. Westwood One Sports, the Westwood One Sports app. Gordon Lightfoot brings us back in. It's a 7 o'clock hour. It's one of the great lines in music history. Does anyone know where the love of God goes when the waves turn the minutes to hours? The cook, Pete, the cook comes on deck and says, fellas, it's too rough to feed ya. And the next line Gordon hits us with is, fellas, it's been good to know ya. That's nuts, man. That is nuts.
1: And for the love of God was what I said during the break when Drake was dropping all this knowledge on me.
0: It's Gordon Lightfoot. There's something about Gordon Lightfoot. He is Pete Souza.
1: There
0: ESPN.
1: Is something about those pipes. Oof, there is NBC no question
0: NBC Sports play-by-play. Gosh, he's good. Addie Bates produces. Laura Jimenez runs the board. The Tampa Bay Buccaneers have become the center of controversy in the NFL on the field with their player personnel. This time, the news is centered around Baker Mayfield, who, by the way, Pete, there's something about Baker Mayfield who I think has taught every man, woman, and child to feel as though, oh, I can do it too. There's something so every man, so every day about Baker that makes you think, wow, one of us, one of us. You watch him play. He's got that moxie. He's this kid who was, what, a redshirt at Texas Tech trying to figure himself out in college football, bets on himself, goes to Oklahoma, and is so good of a dog that he's undeniable, wins the Heisman Trophy, goes to the NFL. And everywhere he's gone, he's made himself indispensable. He's become undeniable. But now Mayfield wants out. The Tampa Bay Buccaneers quarterback per ESPN Baker Mayfield is reporting to training camp without a new deal, will play out the final year of his contract before becoming an unrestricted free agent, and sources say is not interested in coming back with Tampa long-term or next season. After Vita Vea requested a trade, defensive stalwart for the Buccaneers earlier this week, it just feels like everything's falling apart in the NFC South for the Tampa Bay Buccaneers.
1: I hate this. I hate this for the fans more than anything. If you're a Buccaneers season ticket holder and you've grown to love Baker Mayfield, now whether this is the chicken or the egg, right? Maybe it's the front office. I think it is. They're not giving him what he wants long term into the future. So he's going to finish up this year and then see what his options are. But I don't like when this negotiation stuff starts to bleed into training camp. I mean, and this is like a lighter deal of that version, but you cannot bet against Baker Mayfield. Yeah. Much like you said, Drake. I mean, this guy was on his last leg, ended up in L.A., had a big game on Monday Night Football about 3 or 4 years ago, and totally resurrected his career. And again, a walk-on. Like, this guy, the number one pick in the draft, you can never count him out. And I would not count out Baker Mayfield moving towards a team who is a quarterback away at some point, whether that's next year or the year after that, right? He is the perfect steward for a team that is on the cusp of winning a title but needs a facilitator, a quarterback. I mean, he's more than a caretaker, but not much more. And I do worry sometimes that he gets himself in trouble, right, as a gunslinger. But I believe Baker Mayfield is a strong quarterback. And it's a shame to see him leave Tampa Bay if he does.
0: Let me ask you, how old, without no cheating here, because I know how I would have answered this question. How old is Baker Mayfield?
1: I'll say 32.
0: He's 31 years old. I mean, hitting the nail nail on the head here. He's 31 years old. You know, Sam Darnold's doing what Sam Darnold is doing, his resurrection in the NFL as a guy whose career was over, who no one thought. He was a 2-year backup. And then in his late 20s, he's resurrected. Sam Darnold's 29, 30 years old. He's resurrected into a Super Bowl champion. We're talking about two guys who, take Sam Darnold, take a Baker Mayfield, put them in the right system. I think Baker's just as Super Bowl caliber of a quarterback as a guy like Sam Darnold. And he's proven that. This is the same Baker Mayfield that took the Cleveland Browns to the postseason, that took the Cleveland Browns to the playoffs. And obviously, for Baker, who, you know, when you're playing in the middle of Cleveland, it's going to be really tough to make a career out of that. Yet he somehow did. He was able to manufacture it. A guy like Baker goes to Carolina, he goes to L.A., and then comes into Tampa, goes to a couple of Pro Bowls, and stars. And we talk best ability is availability, by the way. Baker has played all 17 games the last 3 years in Tampa. 4,000-yard passer in 2023. 4,500-yard passer. 41 touchdowns in 2024. An MVP-caliber season for Baker Mayfield, and was in those conversations on the outskirts, but still in them. Last year, at the age of 30 in Tampa, throws for 3,700 yards. And while the stats weren't what they were the year prior, I think it's still proven. He is a proven commodity as a quarterback in the National Football League, Baker Mayfield. Is he going to be able to win a Super Bowl in Tampa the way that Sam Darnold resurrected his career in Minnesota and then Seattle? No. There's no way Baker does it in Tampa. But if you take Baker Mayfield and you send him to, let's say, the Pittsburgh Steelers, who still have infrastructure. If you take Baker Mayfield, I'm thinking of teams that will need a quarterback next season, teams that want to compete, teams that could win. Man, can I go off the rails and say something really that you're going to think this is stupid, Pete, but I'm about to do it. Are you ready for this? You holding on to yourself?
1: Yeah.
0: We are 2 years away. I can't believe I'm going to say it. We are 2 years away from the New York Jets having enough talent to compete. We are 2 years away. The Jets, who have sold out for draft picks, the Jets who have sold out for young talent, the Jets are 2 years away. In the same way the Raiders a year ago were 2 years away. I think the Raiders are there in their rebuild era of, hey, we want to compete with Kubiak as the head coach, with Mendoza, the first overall pick. The Jets are 2 years away from saying, hey, open glass, press red button, we're ready to win now. The Jets don't want to win right now. They're very open about that. They want Aaron Glenn to lose. They're actively rooting against everybody in that office, every player there, to lose right now before they're ready to compete. Baker needs a team in a year or two that says, hey, we're a young, up-and-coming, press the red button, we want to win. If Baker can get that situation, Baker Mayfield is bigger than the Tampa Bay Buccaneers in the mid-2020s in the NFL.
1: So Judge Drake Toll, if you believe Plaxico Burress, has just sentenced Baker Mayfield to prison, and he will go play for the New York Jets.
0: But not like not a Guantanamo. Years. This is like what they do in Norway when you get, you know, a penthouse suite, a double decker prison cell. I think in a couple years, the prison
1: like in Goodfellas.
0: Yes, the prison of the Jets will look a lot like as Norway or Sweden or whoever does prison that way.
1: Look, I don't necessarily, first of all, the NFL, you can turn things around so fast. So, I mean, it's not out of the realm of possibility that the Jets
0: New England.
1: Totally
0: just saw New England. For sure.
1: Totally. The one thing I'll say is he's got to get out of Tampa because they're 8-9 last year. It's very clear the team is going in a different direction. They're getting younger. Some of the older core, they've just vacated the premises, right? No more Mike Evans. The list goes on. You see what's happening there. The writing's on the wall, and now we are starting to see it with Vita Vea saying he wants out, with Drake Toll, with Baker Mayfield saying, hey, I need to move on after this season or maybe before. Yeah, he's got to play somewhere else if he wants a chance at winning a title. And it'll be a matter of where, because I don't think Tampa is going to compete for the playoffs this year.
0: So I know I did the Jets thing. I said in 2 years the Jets can be competitive. We can revisit this in 2 years. I think the Jets could be competitive, Pete. And we didn't remember, people forget, they had built around Aaron Rodgers. If Rodgers is healthy, that's a Jets team that goes 9-8. They built around Aaron Rodgers. They had the players to win. There's still a semblance of that. You can see that the Jets can do it. They can put together a roster quickly to make a guy like Baker Mayfield win. And maybe not at a Super Bowl level, but at least at a playoff contention level. I'm gonna resurrect the whole take here. Baker Mayfield, starting quarterback, the Houston Texans. That's a Super Bowl. That's a Super Bowl. You put Baker with a wide receiver one, a wide receiver two in Houston. That's a Super Bowl. You give him that defense, Baker Mayfield in a place like that could win the whole thing.
1: See you later, CJ. I you know what?
0: He's bad.
1: I like that.
0: He's bad.
1: I like that because it feels as though, like last year when you're watching that divisional playoff game at New England and you saw CJ Stroud, oof, starting quarterback, right? You just saw him kind of falling apart. In such a big moment, he froze in the freezing cold.
0: Yeah,
1: a guy like Baker Mayfield, an adult in the room, somebody who can lead, That doesn't happen to him. And we're talking about a different outcome possibly for Houston. That would be a good fit. I mean, we're really going off the reservation here, but it could be a good fit. It could be.
0: It's because Stroud couldn't pass the Wonderlic or whatever it was. Everybody hated Stroud's Wonderlic score, so they couldn't. He won't be an NFL quarterback. It turns out they might have been right in the end. That is Pete Souza, ESPN and NBC Sports play-by-play. Addy Bates produces. Laura Jimenez runs the board. When we return, let's give you our idiots of the day. 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
4: 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And there is perhaps no movement more fundamental than walking. It reinforces the alignment, stability, and coordinated muscle activation that supports how your body moves, whether you're doing strenuous exercise or simply going about your daily life. This is according to Dana Santis, a strength and conditioning specialist. Even though you walk every day, Dana does say you can make small adjustments to immediately improve your walking mechanics. 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Allow your arms to swing naturally in coordination with your legs. 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I'm Dr. Sanjay Gupta, helping you live a better life.
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8: This is This Date in Reds Baseball with team historian Greg Rhodes.
9: A Reds no-hitter on this July 29th in 1968, pitched by George Culver, who won only 16 games for the Reds, but one was this no-hitter pitched in Philadelphia. Culver was admired by his teammates more for his wardrobe than his pitching. He had dozens of sports coats and once went on a shopping spree buying 17 pairs of shoes. He was barely a .500 pitcher in his years in the big leagues, but he was at the top of his game against the Phillies. And when the team returned to Cincinnati, they had a special night for George at the ballpark and showered him with gifts that presumably did not include shoes. George Culver's unexpected no-hit gem this July 29, 1968, this date in Reds baseball.
8: This date in Reds baseball is brought to you by the Cincinnati Reds Hall of Fame and Museum, presented by Dinsmore. Celebrating greatness, preserving history, providing inspiration.
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16: Research shows there is a significant connection between the ability to continue to work and cancer recovery. 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

0: Westwood One Sports and the Westwood One Sports app. Drake Toll with you from the Savannah Bananas organization. Locked On Big 12, alongside ESPN and NBC Sports play-by-play Pete Souza. Addy Bates produces, Laura Jimenez runs the board. 8 o'clock hour Eastern time, we're bringing you in. And Pete, we didn't have enough time to really go over it there. Baker Mayfield is in his final year with the Bucs, saying, I don't want to come back, I'm done. Please, just let it be over. Vita Vea is requesting a trade. The all-star defensive prowess that he brings to any franchise is palpable, and now he's saying, I don't want to be here anymore, I'm done. Tampa Bay's doomed. In the NFC South, that as a division is doomed altogether. I think Baker, that's the kind of guy who goes to Houston and wins. It's the kind of guy that goes to, if he goes somewhere that's got the right infrastructure, he wins. I think Houston might be the right call. Good, Pete. Stoic, as always. Man, he's got away with words. That's a great segue. And I do. I think the Baker Mayfield has a lot. 31 years old. Could have a Sam Darnold arc in the NFL and win a Super Bowl with somebody. He is a Super Bowl caliber quarterback, but not in a place like Tampa that last year fell apart. Just a couple quick nuggets to bookend that. They started 6-2. You'll remember last year started 6-2. And then the defense just hemorrhaged yards, finished 8-9. You allowed 411 points, bottom third in the league last year. And veteran linebacker Levante David, defensive tackle Vita Vea, another year older. Vea wants out. I don't think so. The Tampa Bay Buccaneers will not compete in 2026. It is Westwood One Sports and the Westwood One Sports app. And it is time for today's Idiots of the Day.
1: Idiot of the Day.
0: Idiot of the Day number one. Is it Tony Romo? We finally got body cam footage of Romo's arrest in Wisconsin where he was given a DWI. CBS News Texas says video shows former Cowboys quarterback Tony Romo being pulled over, getting out of the Jeep he was driving, and later undergoing field sobriety tests. Here is audio from Tony Romo, who's just been pulled over.
2: How many drinks have you had? You're coming from a golf course?
3: I'm playing a golf tournament in Wisconsin State after.
2: Okay.
3: So it's like a USGA event.
2: Okay, all right. I'm going to run you through some fields.
3: What's that mean?
2: Field sobriety tests. Are you willing to take any field sobriety tests?
0: I heard lawyer in there. Yeah, that was the crux of this. Romo gets on the horn with his lawyer and decides, all right, we got to figure this out before I go field sobriety test. Eventually, Romo would do the field sobriety test. And as we've talked about the last few days, Tony Romo, who has gone from Dallas Cowboys starting quarterback to in the broadcast booth with Jim Nantz on CBS, is in a state where DWI doesn't mean all that much. It's a penalty, a fine between $250 and $500 in Wisconsin. So Romo could be slapped with a $300 fine and go about his way. In this situation, Romo might argue, and those who are watching it, a lot of people, court of public opinion, those who've seen this video are saying, Romo doesn't seem incapacitated, doesn't seem inebriated. He went to the golf course, probably had four beers, and he's headed home. What is that grounds for? Now, I'm not the law. I don't have the jurisdiction to tell you how many beers you can have on the golf course. There's a reason 0.08 is what you blow as the legal limit. Twice in legal minute. And for Tony Romo, in this situation, the field sobriety test did not go well. He's like, hey, guys, I'm a former quarterback in the National Football League. My body doesn't work anymore. I promise I'm not drunk. I just can't move in those ways. And he still gets a driving while intoxicated. Romo's been the source of minor controversy as fans don't always enjoy his broadcast calls in the broadcast booth for CBS alongside Jim Nantz. And this has given fans reason to say that Romo needs to hang it up, take a few years off, and take a beat. Romo, again, not incarcerated, gets the DWI, and he's back home. But finally, body camera footage released out of the folks in Wisconsin. Biggest idiot of the day, possibly, the Big 12. Listen to this. It's just bad business. Ohio State announced yesterday a partnership deal with JP Morgan Chase as the official bank sponsor of a new jersey patch. So all 36 varsity programs at Ohio State will have the exact same patch on their jerseys. It's just a little square circle recycling logo that JP Morgan Chase utilizes. It's a $17 million deal. $17 million. Now, other reports have had it as high as 19, other at 15. 17 seems to be where a lot of folks are agreeing here. The Big 12 signed a deal with Monster Energy to put integration of the Monster logo inside a Big 12 patch. You know, every school's got a patch on the jersey. It says Big 10, it says SEC. And instead of it just having the Big 12 logo, the conference will have the Monster logo smack dab in the middle of it. That deal was worth $20 million. Thinking, okay, good, $20 million versus 17 for Ohio State. That's fine. What's the issue? That $20 million is divvied out amongst the 16 teams of the Big 12, equating to about $1.25 million per school. So if you're doing that math, for representation on a team's jersey, Ohio State's getting $17 million. Big 12 schools are getting $1.25 million. Now, you could argue the Big 12 deal's in the middle of a conference logo. It's the middle of a patch. It's not taking up any room. It's fine. At least you're getting $1.25 million. Don't complain about it. But Pete Souza, if we're talking about the open market, if we're talking about value here, having a company's logo on your chest, that's one thing that you'd like to ask a lot of money for. Once again, great with his words. And the Big 12 will not get that. Its member institutions weren't exactly happy with this, and it wasn't well explained at the Big 12 media days. Commissioner Brett Yormark just not detailing that the Big 12 conference will also be featured on Monster cans across the world. Over 150 countries, you'll open a white Monster, and it'll have a Big 12 logo on it. Now, will someone in Germany say, ooh, das gut, Big 12? No, it's not going to drive more people to the Big 12 conference, but brand recognition, brand awareness is something that Yormark and the conference seem to feel are invaluable. All right. Idiot of the day. Could it be ESPN Analytics? They have released their 2026 preseason strength of schedule, and as you can imagine, it is all the SEC. Number one hardest schedule in college football this year, the Arkansas Razorbacks. Oklahoma sits at two, and Texas is at three. The number 20 strength of schedule is Georgia, meaning that all 16 SEC teams are a part of the 2026 preseason strength of schedule. I'll pose you this question. Same thing happened with the FPI Football Power Index for ESPN. Pose you this question. When the team with the number 4 strength of schedule, Kentucky, plays the team with the number 12 strength of schedule, Missouri, and one of those teams wins and one of those teams loses, what happens to strength of schedule? Not much. It's a flywheel. It's a vacuum. Both of those teams get to stay relatively where they are, and they don't budge. There's no way in, there's no way out. If the SEC makes up the entirety of the top 20 in strength of schedule for 2026, they get to stay there. They get to be there. There's really no way you could bump out an Arkansas. They can go 0-12 and still have the number one strength of schedule. We'll get to the end of the year and the College Football Playoff Committee, who allowed half the field to be the SEC last year. You heard the SEC complain a lot during media days last week. The committee who allowed half the field to be the SEC is going to look at strength of schedule. And Oklahoma fans, who are 9-3, will argue, well, we're fifth in strength of schedule. Yeah, you started the season at second, and 0-12 Arkansas is in first. How are you supposed to move below the top five, below the top 10? In a flywheel vacuum of strength of schedule for the SEC, in a flywheel vacuum of FPI, where if the number 7 team in the country beats the number 12 team in the country, no one really moves, then how do we know who's truly the best in college football? Well, possibly we could take the results of the college football playoff. The SEC, as a conference in the last 2 years, since we established the 12-team playoffs, we have 24 teams total here in this sample size. Since we established the 12-team playoff, the SEC has 2 wins against Power 5 teams, not in the SEC. Multiple times they played each other because that's how many SEC teams we are allowing in the college football playoff. Those two results, Addie Bates, you'll enjoy this, were the Texas Longhorns beating the Clemson Tigers, and the Texas Longhorns beating the Arizona State Sun Devils, both of those happening in 2024. Last year, the SEC didn't win a single college football playoff game against a Power 4 team, not in the SEC. So if you want to argue it's the best conference in college football, you can back it up with the NFL draft picks. You can back it up with strength of schedule metrics or FPI metrics that are based on and weighted for the SEC. But if we talk the games themselves, the conference has not been in the national championship the last 3 years. And in the last 2 years, they have just two wins against Power Four teams in the playoff, coming from a Big 12 school that moved to the SEC, the Texas Longhorns. Now, there's no credit to the Big 12 conference for Texas winning those games. They weren't Big 12 wins. The Big 12 gets nothing out of that, of course. But if you wanted to argue for so long that the SEC was king, how could a team move from another conference into the Southeastern Conference, win the regular season in the Southeastern Conference, go to the playoff, and be the only school in the new iteration of the format to win games? The Texas Longhorns have that moniker. It belongs to the University of Texas, the school that is winning at the highest level in the postseason in the SEC right now. Ha! They came from a different conference! So if you want to have the talking heads tell you the SEC is the best, that's fine. And the SEC does have the metrics to back it up. But a lot of those metrics are brokered by brands like ESPN. ESPN, most notably, make of this what you will, has a billion-dollar deal to carry the SEC. I've used this analogy a couple of times before, all right? If you've got stock, say you have 100 shares of Home Depot, that's worth a lot of money. If you've put $30,000 over the course of your life in Home Depot, that's worth a ton of money. Would you shop at Lowe's? Of course not. Why? Well, I've got shares in Home Depot. I mean, maybe my purchase of a bunch of nails for $13 isn't going to sway the stock of Home Depot or Lowe's, but I don't want to shop at Lowe's when all of my life is invested into what I'm doing with the Home Depot. It's malpractice to go shop at Lowe's. For the SEC, if you have $1 billion invested in ESPN and vice versa, if that's your partner, that's who's carrying your rights, wouldn't ESPN want to prop the SEC up? Of course! They own stock in Home Depot. So what has ESPN done? Well, in their strength of schedule in 2026, they put 16 SEC teams in the top 20. In their FPI, it looks the exact same. Why not prop up the league that we have the most vested interest in? That part makes sense. That's just business. Our final idiot of the day, it's the Drake Toll Show. Westwood One Sports, the Westwood One Sports app. Michael Lombardi. He is the right-hand man of Bill Belichick. They first crossed paths in the 90s when Lombardi and Belichick were both working for the Cleveland Browns. And now Michael Lombardi is the GM of the UNC football team. Now, the GM, by the way, it's still idiots of the day. Michael Lombardi's included in this. The GM of a college football team is this new thing we've got in the last 3 years where the guy will facilitate NIL, transfer portal. He's the right arm of the head coach to ensure that an organization can run smoothly off of the field. As the North Carolina football general manager, Mike Lombardi is in charge of ensuring that North Carolina wins. You are, in essence, a second head coach. This is why Texas Tech has gotten so good. It's why Indiana is able to be so good, is they're utilizing this off-field staff to help construct these rosters and keep players happy in an era where keeping players happy is paramount. Now Lombardi is on paid administrative leave, and that's another issue that arises for the program. The College Sports Commission is investigating the Tar Heels and Pablo Torre, former ESPN reporter who now is effectively sports' most famous private investigator, is in on this, with Lombardi's actions, quote, believed to be of interest. This is all according to The Athletic. Now, the College Sports Commission is a new wing of governance invented for college football to help figure out how to fix the game. What have they done to fix the game? Pretty much nothing to this point. They're trying more than anything to ensure that NIL is run smoothly. They're actually going through Deloitte. They've hired the firm Deloitte to ensure that NIL deals are brokered cleanly. No longer, at least according to the rules, can you sign a $12 million deal with a local car dealership and not give $12 million worth of branding to them, of exposure, of attention. They say, hey, if you're going to sign an NIL, name, image, likeness, the business has to use your name, image, and likeness. You have to promote. The money has to make sense. Now, the College Sports Commission is investigating Mike Lombardi, the right-hand man who follows Bill Belichick wherever he goes, and is the GM on paid administrative leave at North Carolina. this enforcement body specifically deals with those violations in NIL. And would it shock you if Michael Lombardi and Bill Belichick at North Carolina were doing nefarious NIL deals? Would it shock you? I mean, it may shock me considering they went 4-8 last season and they got better as the year went on. But North Carolina has very little prospect to be good in 2026 and grow under Bill Belichick. We're talking the greatest football coach in NFL history. Go by rings, go by Super Bowls, go by wins. Bill Belichick, if you put it all in one pot and mix it together, is the greatest to ever do it. Does that make sense? No. It's a little weird that Bill Belichick would be that guy, considering what he's done after his NFL career, after his retirement from the league, going into college football, and falling flat on his face and being marred in controversy. It puts a name like that, like Bill Belichick, who could have gone down as the greatest, in a conversation that he doesn't want to be in. And this is another example. Michael Lombardi, his right-hand man, being put on administrative leave, being under investigation for possible NIL nefarious actions. Another example of Belichick's NFL career ended and now being disastrous. His legacy, if we want to go LeBron word here, his legacy being disastrous. Those are our idiots of the day, from Michael Lombardi to the strength of schedule metrics at ESPN to the Big 12 with its monster energy deal compared to Ohio State, who is raking in the cash for a patch on their chest. When we come back, Pete Souza, he's the NBA guy. The Warriors' projected starting lineup. How do I want to put this? The Warriors' projected starting lineup sucks. I mean, it is bad. How did Golden State fall from grace so quickly? And is it because they sold out for LeBron James, a lottery they did not win? It's Westwood One Sports and the Westwood One Sports app. When we return, Golden State, in a blender. This is the Drake Toll Show.
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0: 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Addy Bates produces. Laura Jimenez runs the board. Pete, good morning and goodbye to the Golden State Warriors. They finally did it. They made an off-season move. They did it. Yeah! Draymond Green is back and older than ever, and the Warriors now have a starting lineup of Steph Curry, 38 years old, Draymond Green, 36 years old, Tingus Pingus, that being Kristaps Porzingis, at 30 years old, and I past that, I guess Yaxel's your third best guy, your fourth best guy here, Lindenborg, the Michigan kid. I don't know, Pete. The Warriors seem to really want LeBron James, and now they didn't get him. None of this roster makes sense from a competition standpoint. Steph's going to go out as a dying star.
1: In my opinion, even if they got LeBron James, it would have been 151 years of age collectively from that starting lineup. And the average age would have been something like 36 or 37. I mean, that's how old this team is. Mm. And now you're without LeBron James. And you've got Draymond Green agreeing to that. You know, this is the $27.7 million contract that he initially turned down so they could have room for LeBron. So now he does the walk of shame. You know, it's you're waking up on a college campus and you made a bad decision last night and you got to walk across the quad and you're wearing the same clothes as yesterday and you bump into some people. That's Draymond's walk.
0: And I probably shouldn't, but I will. At Baylor, they have I think it's the Big 12's largest all-girls dorm. There's some sort of like sign that indicates that Ruth Collins Hall is the largest all-girls dorm, but Baylor has a curfew. So if you cannot be in the dorm past midnight as a guy, and you can't be in the dorm unless it's 6 a.m. So from the hours of 12 to 6, you're locked in. So at like 6 o'clock in the morning, you would see this, the doors would start to open, and this shuffle out of who can find the staircase fastest and not get caught by the RAs, Ruth Collins Hall. You're talking walk of shame. That's it was a shared experience thing for everybody, was the 6 a.m. sneak out.
1: Well, I mean, no more sneaking out for Draymond. He goes back into the building as loud as can be, verbally and physically. And now you've got a Warriors team who this was about to be. I mean, when you talk about what the Warriors are this year, you could talk about what they're not. You can't do it without talking about what they're not. LeBron being on that team, Rich Paul said it. It was like Michael Jackson with the white glove. Like if those guys would have traveled around the NBA like the biggest star team since the 98 Bulls. Instead, they're now this team that's going to be old. It's going to be sad. Tickets may actually be affordable this year at Warriors games for the first time in forever. And the number one concern for the Bay Area, and honestly, the rest of the NBA should probably drum up some interest, is Steph Curry will probably end up leaving Golden State. In today's NBA, I would imagine maybe he goes back to Charlotte, where his dad's jersey is retired, where he's from. Maybe he gets a lucrative deal somewhere in a place like New York, where he can just knock down threes. Like, if I'm Steph and my organization is starting to fall apart and dissolve as far as a championship contender, man, I might want to look around and say, I spent a lot of time here. You know, what is it, like 18 years, 16 years, something like that? Let me see what's going on in the marketplace.
0: You don't think, I made the argument early last week before we got to LeBron James news on Friday, before that news dump at 9:30 in the morning, that LeBron was going to be a member of the Philadelphia 76ers. If you put LeBron, Steph Curry, Draymond Green, Jimmy Butler, Al Horford on the same team. Yes, collectively, the average age of that is 37, 38 years old, for sure. There's enough there to be fun. At the very least, there's enough there to be fun. And I thought that if LeBron James can take a lot, I know, actually, I'll double down. If LeBron James can take that lineup in 2027, 2026, and win an NBA title, he very well could go down as the greatest of all time. If you can help lead Steph Curry, Draymond Green, this iteration of that Warriors team, Jimmy Butler, Al Horford, to a title, you are entitled to be in the conversation as greatest of all time. LeBron instead goes to Philadelphia, who's much more suitable to win. That's a far better starting lineup of guys who aren't archaic. You can win if they're healthy. And again, it's the addendum, if they're healthy, if Joel Embiid can put together a 67-game season, it looks a lot different for Philadelphia and their opportunity to compete. That kind of Warriors team, I thought, was conducive to, number one, salvage LeBron's legacy or staple LeBron's legacy, and number two, it has enough. On the right day, on Sunday, 4 p.m., the wind at 9 miles an hour, that Golden State team could have won. That Golden State team could have won.
1: Yeah, but I push back on the LeBron thing. I mean, I think the reason he went to the Sixers is after watching the Knicks win that title this past offseason and seeing what it did for the city of New York historically. You know, the Sixers haven't won a title in 44 years.
0: Yeah.
1: If he can bring a title to that city, I think, and that'll be the fourth different team, as would the Warriors have been, the fourth different team he wins a title with, first of all time to ever do that. They're finally talking about this stat on PTI. We've been talking about it forever. LeBron, I think, solidifies himself as either the greatest of all time or neck and neck with Michael Jordan. I think Philly is where he has the opportunity to solidify his status as the greatest of all time.
0: It is Westwood One Sports, the Westwood One Sports app. Pete Souza co-hosting the Drake Toll Show. Drake Toll with you. And let's take you out to training camp where we talked yesterday ad nauseum about Kyle Shanahan and the head coach of the 49ers being in a car accident, not being able to fulfill his duties as the head coach of the 49ers right now to the fullest extent. So he's brought in help, and he's been transparent. Now the franchise is being transparent with fans and the media, and ESPN is being open and honest about this, that Kyle Shanahan cannot fulfill his duties because he was in a car accident and was banged up to the point of broken ribs, broken hand, lacerations, 40 stitches. Yesterday, we go from, hey, it's a 21-year-old girl driving the other car. It was her fault. Police report says that she was driving head-on collision. He had his phone in his hand, but it wasn't a big deal because it was her fault. Shanahan brings reporters into a room per ESPN and it sits them all down and says, I need to admit something to you guys. I need to tell you something. I was at fault for the wreck. We didn't get this 2 weeks ago. We got this 18 days later. The head coach of the 49ers, in another detail that's been released, brings reporters to his office and says, I caused the wreck that everybody's got all these questions about. The police report is wrong. This reminds, Pete, I mentioned this before the show. There's the commercial. There's a sportsmanship commercial. Pass it on. Where Alex, the basketball player, touches the ball out of bounds in the state championship game. The referee awards the ball to Alex's team, just didn't see it. Alex comes to the huddle and says, Coach, I touched it. Coach, it's out on me. And in the worst move in sports history, Alex's coach gives the ball to the other team. He's like, all right, let's play defense, boys. The referee's got it wrong. And there's this pimpled-up kid, it's the best part of the whole commercial, who looks at Alex and says, Attic, it's the championship game. And all I can think for Kyle Shanahan is, Kyle, it's the championship game. What do you mean, Coach, I touched it? What do you mean you just brought reporters in and said the police report's wrong? I crashed into her. I was looking for my phone. I was only going 20 miles an hour. The airbags blew up, and I got dings and dumps all over my face. That seems a little fishy.
1: Well, dude, and the biggest problem is the same problem we had yesterday. The media there locally, and I may sound like a jerk when I say,

0: especially when you're a leader of a team and you're the face of a franchise who really, we talked about the Warriors, the 49ers are right there. They are the toast of that Bay Area, right? Especially in lieu of the Raiders going away. And Nick Wagner, who does a good job, one of their beat writers, says, man, like what he tweeted yesterday, you know, the updated information. And then he's like, man, what a good guy. He took us aside and told us the truth. It's like, hey, guys, that's what he's supposed to do. Mm-hmm. And the fact that somebody would take the extra effort. Think about when you text somebody. As I get old, Drake, I'm like, dude, if I can get as little as possible here, I'm going to shoot it out there. So he's actually taking extra time to tweet how good of a guy Kyle Shanahan is after they all look foolish out there because they waited 2 weeks to report a major news story because Kyle Shanahan is a good guy. How good of a guy is he? Is this like the Playboy Mansion? Is he like Hugh Hefner? Does he have all the media over there like every summer? I'm trying to figure out why he has cast such a spell on this group of media who, by the way, San Francisco, Oakland, Bay Area, major market, dude. Like, I think market number 9 or 10. Yeah, this is not Biloxi, Mississippi. No offense to the folks in Biloxi.
1: Great but, shrimp, know, by the way. Really good shrimp in
0: great,
1: Biloxi.
0: Great shrimp. Okay. Yeah. You get my point. They need to step their game up out there. They look bad yesterday. They look worse today. Go ahead.
1: You said this earlier in the show. Man, sometimes I just think about it's a treat that every morning I get to listen to Pete Souza for free. Like, I don't have to pay for this. Like, I just get to sit here in awe of and it's as if an hour and a half later I process, like, wow, Pete just, God, the ball knowledge. You said it. Kyle Shanahan would not have done this if he wasn't in fear, or there wasn't at least a thought. Fear might not be the right word. If there wasn't a thought, some other piece of information is going to come out. If the whole story had been told, there's no reason for Shanahan to bring reporters in and say, oh, by the way, they forgot a detail. I hit that girl. That's on me. They forgot a detail. I crashed my car into her. He would not have given that if there wasn't an expectation that something else is going to come out about this, that there's a missing piece and we didn't get it right and the reporting is inaccurate. There was something there was something missing and Shanahan wanted to get on the front end of it. Otherwise, he wouldn't have said anything.
0: And Jim Rome, who was hilarious and who you could hear later today on Westwood One, did an amazing job of going through the list of injuries that Kyle Shanahan suffered. At someone who was driving just 20 miles per hour, it's almost hard to imagine that you would sustain wounds like that.
1: Oh, but the airbags, Pete. Oh, the airbags.
0: But I mean, he is roughed up, dude. Ribs, nose, like the whole deal. It looks like he was like a crash test dummy going into a wall. It doesn't look like this happened at 20 miles per hour. And everybody looks at the phone, you know? And by the way, as we all know, if this thing were to go to court, if this woman were to sue him, they can pull those records if Shanahan was on his phone. I mean, that's just like, they have technology in these cars now. Unfortunately, I've been a victim of an accident, and I've been hit recently. They can literally go inside the car and sometimes find out through a camera exactly what the person was doing inside.
1: Yeah.
0: So at some point, that chicken was coming home to roost.
1: Yeah, they can like black box it or something. They can always, there's some little machine thing in the car.
0: And he had one of the cars, I'm sure, where that's facilitated.
1: Yeah, a Jeep. They said he's driving a Jeep. This is either a really bad ad for Jeep or Kyle Shanahan was going faster than 20 miles an hour. One of the two things, because for him to be that banged up at 20 miles an hour going head on and then tells reporters it was his fault, I just don't think we're done with the story. Not that you and I need to keep, you know, beating it down, but I don't think that overall this is the last detail that comes out about Kyle Shanahan's wreck and us not hearing about it for 2 weeks on end. When we return, the Raiders have named their starting quarterback, and it's not the world-beating 16-0 number one overall pick robot guy Fernando Mendoza. No, it's old man Kirk Cousins. How did we get here? Is this the right call from their new head coach, Clint Kubiak? It's the Drake Toll Show, Westwood One Sports, the Westwood One Sports app. Pete Souza co-hosting, Addy Bates produces, Laura Jimenez runs the board. This is the Drake Toll Show.
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13: I don't know about you, but my social media feeds are flooded with lotions and potions and gadgets, all promising to unlock different components of longevity. But if you log off, take a step back from all the hype, you'll find that the actual keys to a longer, healthier life are hiding in plain sight. There are four of them. Number one, nutrition. The Mediterranean diet really is the gold standard. Number two, exercise. You should be getting 150 minutes of moderate intensity exercise or 75 minutes of vigorous intensity exercise every week, plus strength training and stretching. Number three, sleep. Sleep is when your body and your brain repair themselves. You should be getting 7 to 9 hours a night. And finally, number four, often gets forgotten, socialization. It's not a bonus, it's a necessity for a healthy life, finding a sense of community, purpose, and belonging. I'm Dr. Sanjay Gupta, helping you live a better life.
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0: It is the Drake Toll Show. Westwood One Sports, the Westwood One Sports app. Pete Souza, co-hosting. Addie Bates produces. Laura Jimenez runs the board. Morning, Pete. Somewhere in the void, man. This is good morning, Pete. Wow, he can hear me. Addie, do you have Pete?
1: You scared him.
0: I scared who?
1: You scared him.
2: I'm right here.
1: You're not wearing a hat. It scared him.
2: I'm right here. I think I was down.
0: Oh, I can see Pete talking. He said, "Yeah, I'm talking." Good morning. I was just telling you good morning.
2: NFL time. It's always.
0: I felt like I upset you. I'm sorry. I'm glad that I'm glad that we're on good terms now. It is. Training camp's here, and that means the storylines pour in. What's great about storylines for training camp, though, is most of them equate to the on field product. Right. This isn't. Hey, but by and large, it's not so-and-so robbed somebody, so-and-so got in a car wreck, so-and-so. Like, we have a much better news dump when training camp hits because it's who's starting at quarterback, who's being traded, who's going what. You know, we will see how teams tangibly look in 2026 on the gridiron, and we'll know the starting quarterback of the Las Vegas Raiders, according to Clint Kubiak, will not be Fernando Mendoza. Here is Kubiak saying Kirk Cousins is the best quarterback on the roster.
3: For every position, there's got to be competition, right? The best player has to play. And that's not just what I'm going to see. You guys are going to see it in the preseason games. You know, we as coaches, we're going to see who the best guard is, okay, best quarterback across the board. There's battles everywhere on the roster. So it's important for me to be fair to the players is to put the best player out there. When we go out to practice tomorrow, Kirk Cousins is the starting quarterback. He's the guy. And he's going to get a ton of reps. And he deserves them because he's played really good football. But I want Fernando and I want Aiden to push him.
0: Wow. The best quarterbacks at Pete, 2025 college football national champion, 16-0, Heisman Trophy, AP Player of the Year, 3,500 yards and a nation-leading 41 passing touchdowns, 72% completion percentage on just six picks. Nobody was better in college football than Fernando Mendoza. You could argue it's the most tactical single season from a quarterback in college football history. The first one to go 16-0 since like Northwest Seminole State in 1921. Fernando Mendoza was a generational. He's the quarterback of the 2020s for what he did for Indiana last year. I can make that case. And now he's not the starting quarterback after going 1-1, but you like it.
2: Well, I don't want to like it, but I have to get on board because it's the right decision. I want to sit here. I want to see Fernando Mendoza, right?
0: Of course, yeah.
2: And the truth is, I do feel part of me, hey, if you go 6-11 with Kirk Cousins, you know a lot about Kirk Cousins. You go 6-11 with Mendoza, you know about your future. But you really don't want to cut your nose off to spite your face. Like, that offensive line is in the bottom third of the league. It is very real. When quarterbacks get roughed up earlier in their career, they start to go down and fold up like folding chairs, and they start to look down when they're supposed to be making reads. They take too many sacks, and they have scar tissue that builds up. It's the seeing ghosts thing. You feel pressure that's not even there. And there's a long list of guys, man, and I read it earlier, but I'll do it again for audiences that are just joining us. David Carr, Tim Couch, Joey Harrington. Gosh, I forgot about him. Blaine Gabbert, Zach Wilson, Sam Darnold had to come back from the dead, basically. Those are guys who were thrown into the fire as rookies who most of them didn't recover. And there are way more names like that than there are Troy Aikman and Peyton Manning. And Peyton even threw 28 picks his rookie year. I remember the story he's telling his dad after a game once. He's like, nobody's open. You know, the game is so fast. And, you know, you just don't want to take so much punishment that it's going to affect this guy for the rest of his career. And I think that an aside from this, Drake, is that we could see Max Crosby, a guy like that, become available. I'm not saying it's going to be a fire sale for the Raiders, but yesterday Jerry Jones was flirting with tampering till Stephen Jones told him to stop. But, you know, the Cowboys feel like they're one player away, and they were, I don't know, one eyelash away from making that trade to get Crosby in the offseason before he went to Baltimore for a cup of coffee and then came back. There's a lot here that's at play with this decision. And by the way, did you hear him mention it? I want Aiden to push him. Aiden O'Connell is quarterback two. He's three, which to me, look, this is John Spytek And this is Clint Kubiak. And that's honestly Tom Brady and somewhere in there, Jim Gray, to be honest with you, the old announcer who's got Mark Davis's ear. So the Raiders and their infrastructure, they want to see Mendoza mature and they don't want to feed him to the Wolves.
0: But for every Harrington, there's a Luck. Andrew Luck walks into the NFL with, people forget, the Colts at that time were, they just had a top, what was Luck, the number one overall pick. And for every...
2: You could push back and say that a lot of Andrew Luck's late in his career, the fact that his career is over, is because that he was played so early in his career. Yeah, but you can't maybe, deny how well he played.
0: Yeah. Maybe RG3 is another great example of guys that they get thrown in and they do really well, but they get so banged up that they don't have it, you know, 8 years later. And that's the case for Luck. It's the case for RG3. But Andrew Luck threw for 4,500 yards his rookie season. Maybe another example, and well, shoot, Pete, you really got me there, because I was going to go C.J. Stroud. Stroud walked in, and as a rookie in a new regime and a new era in Houston, throws for 4,000 yards, jumps on everybody's radar. When Cam Newton got to the Panthers, he was this generational talent. We're talking about Cam Newton as one of the best quarterbacks in college football history. He gets to start as a rookie in Carolina and immediately leads them to contention. You look at a really good recent example, Jaden Daniels with the Commanders. They were terrible. The one thing they had was Jaden Daniels. This is the, wow, that guy walked through and revolutionized us. Now, on the Stroud conversation, and even the Cam Newton and Jaden Daniels, we'll see it play out. Stroud already has massive question marks around his career and whether or not he is a franchise quarterback in Houston. Cam Newton doesn't pan out the way we thought he would 12 years later. He doesn't have the longevity of his career. And you could argue it's because he started and played so much from the get-go. But dang, Pete, if you're the Las Vegas Raiders, I know pretty confidently that Kirk Cousins will go 6-11. There's a world where Fernando Mendoza, a la Jaden Daniels, a la an Andrew Luck, a la Cam Newton, walks in and flips it to 11-6 if you want to compete right now, because he's that kind of talent. I don't mind that.
2: Well, and then you also have experience for this young man, because like we said, the game does move so fast. And quarterbacks don't last for that long in your franchise. Like, let's say that Mendoza comes around and has an amazing 1 or 2 years, and then maybe he goes and plays somewhere else. You know, like, this is your guy right now, and there's an opportunity for us as fans to see him. I'm so anxious to see the transition that he makes to the NFL and to see how he plays. But we're going to have to wait, and I got to agree with the decision that's being made. You know, the bummer of it is, if you're some of his teammates, right? Like, If you're his tight end, if you're Trey Tucker, you know, his right tackle, like
0: Max Crosby,
2: these guys,
0: who's, I mean, yeah,
2: yeah, Max Crosby,
0: king,
2: right?
0: Of them, yeah.
2: It's frustrating. Brock Bowers. I mean, these are guys who are very good players who may have to just wait it out now, because with Kirk Cousins, you kind of know what you're getting, and it's way more 6-11, 7-10 than it is making the playoffs.
0: Yeah, and
2: Ashton Jeanty.
0: Yeah,
2: mention him.
0: Plaxico Burress just said playing for the Jets was like prison. Which is, there are some of these franchises. The reason he said that is because they're asking you to lose. Some franchises, they've asked you in Las Vegas to lose for a little. Hey, we're going to bring in Pete Carroll to lose. For some reason, we're going to pay Pete Carroll to lose. And in doing that, Las Vegas is showcased now. We might need to lose for another year to get it where we want it for Fernando Mendoza, but he's already on the roster. So I also, to push back even a little bit more, Drew Brees got thrown in the fire pretty quickly, and then there's the Doug Flutie situation, and Brees, Flutie, and then Brees has to reset his career in New Orleans, and it looked like Drew Brees was a wash. The Purdue kid who took him to the Rose Bowl, who won a Rose Bowl at Purdue, you remember when Brees, great college quarterback, 4 years into the NFL, he's a bum. He's not going to pan out. And early injuries didn't harbor him from becoming one of the greatest to ever do it and having a, pushing 20-year NFL career.
2: Yeah, but my thing is, you're mentioning just a handful of guys that are, you know, so elite, right? We're talking about Hall of Famers, and then it's like, oh, chicken or the egg. Yeah. When you talk about Troy Aikman or Peyton Manning, those are guys who literally are in a whole nother stratosphere as far as NFL quarterbacks and players are considered in the history of football. So you can almost put an asterisk next to guys like that. And the Drew Brees, I think, you're making a pretty good argument here. There are a lot of guys who have, or not a lot, but there are more than just those few I mentioned, who have fought through injury, who have persevered through getting banged up and getting... Troy Aikman, I remember like yesterday, I was cutting the grass at my parents' house, and I was listening to Merrill Reese on WIP call the game for the Eagles, and Troy got sacked 11 times by the Eagles' gangrene defense. I mean, the dude couldn't see straight. And here he is, you know, a year or two later, winning multiple Super Bowls.
0: Yeah. It is Westwood One Sports, the Westwood One Sports app. Wednesday, time for Who Are They? Addie Bates produces. It is.
2: Addie!
0: We'll do a little Pete Souza versus Drake Toll here. Addie, who are they today?
1: All righty. So I'm going to describe some people, and you have to guess who it is. First one to guess it correctly gets the point.
0: Heck
1: this
0: yeah.
1: person, American NFL football quarterback, offensive rookie of the year 2016. Walter Payton, NFL Man of the Year 2022.
0: Dak Prescott.
1: Whoa. One
2: Happy
1: point
2: birthday,
1: for
2: Dak.
1: Drake Toll.
2: Today.
1: Yes, he is. Here's your next person. American actor. He was in Stand By Me and Star Trek The Next Generation.
2: Corey Feldman?
1: Oh.
2: Jerry O'Connell.
1: Drake, do you want to guess?
0: No.
1: Will Wheaton.
0: No.
2: Oh, yeah. He was the guy. Yeah.
0: Couldn't
2: yeah.
0: do it.
1: The other one. That other one.
2: Yeah, he was like the main character.
1: Here's your next person. This person was born on this day in 1953. He is a Canadian rock vocalist and bassist, the lead singer of Rush.
0: Oh. Oh, no.
2: You know, the drummer is Nils whatever. No, that's...
1: Neil
2: Peart. Yeah. I don't know this. I definitely
0: No, I don't either. Who is it?
1: That's okay. That's okay. Geddy Lee. Geddy
2: wow.
1: Lee, if he is listening, he probably Lee. Turned off the radio.
0: Yep, for sure. All right, last one. Winner take all.
1: All righty, here's your last one. He was an American professional baseball player and manager. He played his entire 19 major league career with the Red Sox. He also, his career was interrupted because of World War II.
0: Ted Williams.
1: I'll give it to Pete just because I'm feeling
0: no,
1: nice.
0: No, no, that's how the game works. That's how the game goes. There's a level of respect and decorum in our games.
2: I actually said it 5 seconds before, but my internet troubled.
1: Yeah,
0: Internet delay. Wouldn't be the first time. That is Addie Bates producing. Pete Souza, co-host. Pete, thanks for another great show.
2: Hey, thanks, man. What a blast, Drake. I appreciate it.
0: Laura Jimenez runs the board to Colin Jones, Armin Williams, Bruce Gilbert, Ryan McGuire. Thanks for a job. We'll see you again tomorrow from 6 a.m. to 9 a.m. You Better You Bet is coming up. 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
8: How often do you stop to wonder whether you should share something that's revealing, maybe even embarrassing, with a partner, a friend, or even your boss? In her new book called Revealing, The Underrated Power of Oversharing, behavioral scientist Leslie John says doing just that can help you deepen relationships that are vital to your life. We need people to trust us in order to get things like love, friendship, and career success. That's what she told us. When you make yourself vulnerable by revealing something sensitive, it does make other people trust you. In turn, when you ask someone to reveal something about themselves, showing that interest will generally lead someone to like you more. Why? Because people like to be asked about themselves, she says. It also signals that they are discriminating and choosy, but in a good way. I'm Dr. Sanjay Gupta, helping you live a better life.
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19: This is This Date in Reds Baseball with team historian Greg Rhodes.
20: A Reds no-hitter on this July 29th in 1968, pitched by George Culver, who won only 16 games for the Reds, but one was this no-hitter pitched in Philadelphia. Culver was admired by his teammates more for his wardrobe than his pitching. He had dozens of sports coats and once went on a shopping spree buying 17 pairs of shoes. He was barely a .500 pitcher in his years in the big leagues, but he was at the top of his game against the Phillies. And when the team returned to Cincinnati, they had a special night for George at the ballpark and showered him with gifts that presumably did not include shoes. George Culver's unexpected no-hit gem this July 29, 1968, this date in Reds baseball.
19: This date in Reds baseball is brought to you by the Cincinnati Reds Hall of Fame and Museum. In this world, there's one man who refuses to follow the script.
21: We have rules here, you know that. And if you don't follow the rules, then what are we?
19: One man stands tall in the face of adversity.
22: But it ain't about how hard you hit. 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
19: A man who rises above the ashes of hot takes.
23: What do you care what they say?
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25: 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And on this Wednesday morning, the world of sports is buzzing. And we are going to get to all the big stories, including the big name NFL team that's up there in terms of the Super Bowl odds. We can't stop talking about this team's offense. And I think we should be talking about this team's defense. And I'll explain why coming up in a little bit. I will also tell everybody what could prevent the Ohio State Buckeyes, Ryan Day, Julian Say, and Jeremiah Smith and company from winning a national championship this season, or possibly even the Big Ten in college football. And I will also explain why I am in total 100% lockstep agreement with Bryce Harper. Our bets for tonight will close the show in the final hour in the Power Hour. The phone number, 310-840-4910, 310-840-4910. We are on YouTube, youtube.com/@thecostos. And you can follow me on all social platforms, at the Costos, T-H-E-K-O-S-T-O-S. But we officially begin the wonderful Sports Wednesday edition of You Better You Bet with a football sin in the Sin City. The Las Vegas Raiders, like the rest of the teams in the National Football League, almost all of them, training camp beginning yesterday on Tuesday. And new Raiders head coach Clint Kubiak making official what they have said, to their credit, they have said it this entire offseason, since they made the signing of Kirk Cousins. Clint Kubiak made it clear who his starting quarterback will be to begin this season.
0: It's important for me to be fair to the players is to put the best player out there. When we go out to practice tomorrow, Kirk Cousins is the starting quarterback. He's the guy. And he's going to get a ton of reps. And he deserves them because he's played really good football. But I want Fernando and I want Aiden to push him.
25: So there you have it. We all knew this was going to be the case. I've talked about it at points during this offseason. Kirk Cousins, barring injury, and I guess that there's a world where this turns into Russell Wilson, Matt Flynn, right, once upon a time with the Seattle Seahawks. If, you know, Cousins falls on his face, I don't think that will happen. Cousins is obviously way better than Matt Flynn. But, you know, what happens if Fernando Mendoza sets the world on fire and he's sensational in training camp and he's unbelievable lights out in the preseason? So there is a world that exists where Fernando Mendoza just leaves no doubt that he should be the guy. But assuming health for Kirk Cousins, I would say he's the overwhelming favorite, obviously, to be the week one starting quarterback for the Las Vegas Raiders. And I hate it. I despise it. And I was actually surprised because when the Raiders signed Cousins and gave him this deal, $20 million, I said, like, he's going to be the starting quarterback for the team this year. Like, that, you don't give a guy that type of money to be the backup quarterback, even if you're going to draft Fernando Mendoza first overall. And I said at the time, I hate this. I don't get it. And I'm going to explain some of the reasons why I hate it in a second. But I put this out there, and there were a lot of Raiders fans that disagreed with me on this and thought, yeah, like, we should be starting Kirk Cousins this year. I think that is so crazy, I can't even put it into words. And I'm not trying to insinuate that I know more about football than Clint Kubiak, you know, Gary's son. I don't. Just that I think, in my years watching the National Football League, I think that this is a big mistake for the Las Vegas Raiders. Let's consider a couple options right now for the Raiders. Win total this year, about 6 at BetMGM. Their price to make the postseason is a huge plus price, and no is minus 1,000. The Raiders are playing this year, and every year, but this year, really, given the Chiefs, and given the Broncos, and given the Chargers, this is an impossible division that the Raiders play in. Like, trying to make the playoffs in this division would be like trying to compete for a woman with 3 movie stars. Like, it's not going to happen. Like, the Chiefs, the Chargers, and the Broncos are all movie stars. And while we might be excited about the Raiders, and I do have excitement about the Raiders, like, it's not happening this year. Because even if you wanted to construct best case scenario this year for Las Vegas, and I think that there are, again, reasons to be excited, and I can detail some of them in a moment, you know? Tyler Linderbaum comes over to help solidify the offensive line. Did they overpay for Linderbaum to play center coming over from Baltimore? Absolutely they did. Also, not my money. I don't care. He's going to make the offensive line a lot better. Colton Miller will be back manning left tackle, one of the better left tackles in the National Football League. Obviously, Mendoza gives you a lot of enthusiasm, like setting some expectations this year for what that might look like when he cracks the starting lineup. Brock Bowers might be the best tight end in football. You know, Ashton Jeanty coming off a rough rookie year, but then we consider what this was last year for Ashton Jeanty and the offensive ecosystem that he's working with. And this ecosystem would be like if you bought a fish and threw him into a polluted pond, of course the fish is going to struggle. You know, gasping for breath, probably going to croak in that dirty water. And that's what happened last year to Ashton Jeanty. So yeah, like, there are reasons to be excited about the Raiders, but man, they don't have enough, especially on the defensive side of the ball. They just do not have enough. It's a question of talent. And they don't have close to the talent that the Chargers have, the Broncos have, or the Chiefs have. And I think the betting market has actually nailed it with the Raiders this season, win total of about 6. I don't think the Raiders are going to be bad enough, even if Mendoza plays the whole year, and I love Mendoza, right? So I actually think Mendoza might be better than Cousins, right? The Raiders are not bad enough to win 2 games. And nor do they want that to happen. They have their quarterback of the future, right? So they're not bad enough to truly bottom out, to be the worst team in the league. But they're also, by virtue of the division they play in, and by virtue of the lack of talent on the 53-man roster, they're also like not going to win 11 games. It's just not going to happen this year. So what do I think is the most likely outcome for the Las Vegas Raiders? Probably that they win 6 games. I think they go 6-11. I think that BetMGM and other sports books have absolutely nailed this, being about the win total, 5.5, let's call it, bet the over on the Las Vegas Raiders for the Raiders to win 6 games this season. So just, you know, for the bettors out there, if you're going to bet a team's win total over-under, you'd like to bet on a team that you think could go way below that win total for whatever the reason, or way above that win total for whatever the reason. Like, I love the Vikings this year, for instance. I think Minnesota could win 12 games this year. That's a win total over that I would consider betting. The Raiders, even if I think they could go over 5.5 and win 6 games, what's the point of making that bet? Like, I think the betting market has nailed it here with the Las Vegas Raiders. So I don't think the Raiders are capable of winning a lot of games this season. But as I said, that doesn't mean we can't be excited about what this could be, especially on the offensive side of the ball, with Clint Kubiak now calling the shots. And the Raiders move here from the disaster that was Pete Carroll and Chip Kelly, where I don't necessarily want to call this Raiders offense a Ferrari, because it's not close to that, but it can be a nice car, given some of the pieces they've got. And the Raiders took this car on the highway, and instead of putting the top down and getting in the left lane and driving responsibly, the Raiders are going in a 55, driving 40 in the right lane. It was preposterous. They paid Chip Kelly all that money for this offensive output last season. What a joke. And what a shame. A shame for Brock Bowers, and certainly a shame for Ashton Jeanty. Now, here's Clint Kubiak. And if you're a Raider fan, and the Raiders are a national team, and the Raiders are one of those teams in sports where even if you hate them, like the Cowboys, like the Yankees, like the Lakers, like Duke in college basketball, sports is better when the Raiders are good. The NFL is better when the Raiders are good. And I think the Raiders are going to be on the up and up here because I believe in Clint Kubiak and his offensive acumen and his play calling. We've seen it on display a couple different times over the last few years. You know, lest we forget, a couple years ago in New Orleans with the Saints, they absolutely set the NFL on fire the first couple games of the year before everything went to hell in week 3 against the Philadelphia Eagles when, like, the entire offensive line got hurt. Derek Carr ultimately got hurt, and that was that. But before all the injuries hit, and I'm not making excuses, this all happens. You can look it up. That offense was electric. Then Clint Kubiak goes to Seattle. What did they do last year? Oh, you know, just won the Super Bowl. And yeah, like, the defense is spectacular. And Mike McDonald is probably the best defensive coach in the NFL. But look what Clint Kubiak did with Sam Darnold. Like, coaxed it out of Sam Darnold to a degree even higher than what Kevin O'Connell had did the year before. Turn Jaxon Smith-Njigba, a guy that a lot of us fantasy football players included thought might top out as like a slot receiver in the NFL, turned him into Jerry Rice last season. Like what he did with the run game with Walker and Charbonnet and using the tight ends, the run schemes. He's a genius. I don't know if he's on the level of like, let's call it a Ben Johnson or a Sean McVay or a Kyle Shanahan, but I mean, Clint Kubiak has absolutely got the goods. And I'm fired up to see what this can be this year for the Las Vegas Raiders on offense. I'm fired up for Brock Bowers. I think he can be a monster. And Ashton Jeanty will almost certainly have a better year this year than he did his rookie year. I also like second round pick wide receiver last year, Jack Besh, to have a nice year. Jalen Naylor comes over from the Minnesota Vikings, and I think he can be decent as well this season for the Las Vegas Raiders. So yeah, like there's some fun here with the Raiders on offense. And I think that Kirk Cousins can play well for the Raiders. It's not that I think Kirk Cousins is bad or he's going to throw a million interceptions. Cousins has shown that he still has it to some degree here. And playing in this scheme, right, and he's been in these schemes obviously in the past. In like the Shanahan, McVay, Kubiak scheme, he's excelled in it. With Kubiak calling the shots and some of these weapons that they've got, even if like no one's going to confuse, it's not Tim Brown and Jerry Rice, like those Raiders teams, but there's some talent here. The point is not that Kirk Cousins sucks or that he's going to be brutal or that he can't win a couple games here and there for the Las Vegas Raiders. The point is that there's no point in playing him. You drafted Fernando Mendoza first overall for a reason. Heisman Trophy winner, national champion, all the physical tools and skills that you could possibly want. This was not just the first overall pick in a bad quarterback class. You could have dropped Fernando Mendoza would have gone first overall over Cam Ward the year before. And look, you drop him into the Caleb Williams, Drake May, you know, Jaden Daniels draft class. Maybe he's the third or fourth quarterback taken. Not an insult when you look at how those three guys and the pedigree they had coming in. But he almost certainly goes ahead of Michael Penix and Bo Nix that year. So this is not, you know, the number one quarterback in a bad class. This is a worthy first-round quarterback, number one overall pick in basically any NFL draft. He's a stud. He's a monster. He's a winner. He is chat QB1. Says and does all the right things to the point you think it's artificial intelligence. And if it's true, right, and I believe it is, that the upside for the Las Vegas Raiders is to not win 10 games this year. Like, they're not going to the playoffs. So even if, which would be an unmitigated disaster, if Kirk Cousins starts 17 games this year for the Raiders, it should mean that they're in playoff contention, right? That's the only reason they would do it. Like, there's no way that happens. It's not possible, given the division they play in and the lack of talent overall on the roster. And they can fix that heading into next season, right? So if that's true, and there's no ultimate upside here, then what is the point of playing Kirk Cousins? Why do you play him? And I don't want to hear, well, the Chiefs had Patrick Mahomes. Okay, like, the Chiefs had Alex Smith. And, like, we're a winning team under Andy Reid. Not with a first-year head coach. That's not what this is. Like, okay, Aaron Rodgers sat for years behind Brett Favre. All right, Jordan Love sat for years behind Aaron Rodgers. We can play this game any way you want. I can bring up the quarterbacks that played immediately and had success. I don't want to hear it. I don't understand the points here. So what? So you can win six games with Kirk Cousins? Why? Like, why? Mendoza has to get reps under center. You want him to face live bullets. You just gave him $57 million guaranteed. He represents a hope for this, a legitimate hope, not like a Jamarcus Russell hope, a legitimate hope for this franchise that they can maybe, you know, one day potentially win a couple playoff games, which they haven't done in two decades. Mendoza can maybe make that happen for you. We just saw it happen at Indiana. And every single first team rep that he does not get, that Kirk Cousins gets instead, is a waste. Is a waste. And if Kirk Cousins is under center week one at home against the Miami, like, the Raiders are going to win that game, right? With Kirk Cousins starting, you would think, given how bad Miami is, Miami at the start of one of the great rebuilds we've ever seen in sports. Raiders can win that game with Kirk Cousins. Do you know who else they can probably win that game with? Fernando Mendoza. Just get it over with. Like, rip the Band-Aid off and play the kid. And Kirk Cousins can be your safety net. Do things go horribly awry? Does Mendoza get hurt and you want things to remain capable, right, and competent? Great. You've got your break glass in case of emergency. I like Cousins in that role. I don't like Kirk Cousins as the week one starting quarterback for a team that also employs the number one overall draft pick, and that number one overall draft pick is Fernando Mendoza, who just won the Heisman and won the Natty and has all the physical tools. It is an absolute waste of time for the Las Vegas Raiders. And candidly, you know, Raider fans are super passionate. They love their team, and they're really, really smart. I can't believe there's a large segment of Raiders fans who preach commitment to excellence, pride and poise, just win, baby, who want the number one overall draft pick to sit this season. Are you guys nuts? Like, am I Mugatu, Will Ferrell, and Zoolander? Am I the one taking crazy pills here? I don't understand it. Again, if it's true that the Raiders can't win this season, and I believe that is true, it doesn't mean they're going to go winless, but they can't win big, they can't go to the playoffs, they can't have a winning record. If it's true, then Kirk Cousins is a waste of time. Play the kid. Get Mendoza in there as soon as possible. Now there's another branch off the tree of the Raiders not being good this season. Because if it's true, and I believe it is, that the Raiders won't be good this season, there's another move that they should absolutely make. And the good news for them, I believe there's another team in the NFL willing to accommodate them. I'm going to talk about it, tell you who that other team is and who the player is on the other side, and why it would benefit both teams in a gigantic way. We're just getting started here. Wonderful Sports Wednesday. You better you bet on Westwood One Sports. And we are presented by the legendary folks at BetMGM.
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8: 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Number one, nutrition. 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

0: candidly, I'd be very interested. I'd give up future to add substantive to where we are today as to a player, to give you an idea about would I invest something substantive to get the right kind of deal to improve us opening day? I would. I feel that good about this team. Yesterday, I talked about a situation yesterday with another team and another owner.
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2: 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That was the voice, obviously, of Dallas Cowboys owner Jerry Jones addressing the news media yesterday on Tuesday, talking about, because Jerry can't help himself, and we love him for it, right? Always giving us content, saying that he would consider trading, future capital, future draft picks to improve this year's team, and that he thinks this year's team has a legitimate chance to win it all. I agree with him. I think they're on the cusp. And you can make the case that if a couple things go right on the defensive side of the ball, they get health on offense, Christian Parker, the new defensive coordinator, has the goods, which I think he does, then yeah, this could potentially be the first super season in Dallas since the mid-90s. Could they use some help to get them over the line? Absolutely. What Jerry Jones said at the end of that clip that we just played for you needs to go noted. He says, I spoke to another owner yesterday about a potential trade. Not a general manager, not a director of pro player personnel, not a coach, not an agent, an owner. So let's ask ourselves, let's do a little detective work right now. How many owners, not general managers, owners, do you think would talk to Jerry Jones about a trade on the eve of training camp? Now let's consider something that happened earlier this offseason, right? When the Dallas Cowboys were absolutely in on Max Crosby. Raiders star pass rusher Max Crosby, before the Ravens swooped in and traded two first-round picks and then backed out of the deal, and that was a whole big thing when it happened. Remember that happened? The Ravens traded for Max Crosby and then reneged on the deal, and he got sent back to Vegas, and then the Ravens signed Trey Hendrickson, and then yada, yada, yada, Max Crosby is still a Las Vegas Raider. We know that the Cowboys were in on Max Crosby, and they got outbid by the Baltimore Ravens. Now, because the Ravens backed out of that deal because of concerns about the long-term health and stability of Max Crosby's knee, now it feels like the asking price likely won't be as high on Max Crosby. Do you think, you're a huge sports fan, right? Does Mark Davis, the owner of the Raiders, strike you as the type of owner who might be crazy enough to talk shop with Jerry Jones directly about a potential trade? Again, not John Spytek, the GM, not Tom Brady, not Clint Kubiak. No, he spoke with an owner. It would be Mark Davis. Now, I'm not reporting that this happened. Maybe it didn't happen. It's almost like that point is negligible. Almost like that part of it doesn't even matter, whether or not it was Mark Davis he spoke to. The point is this. The Dallas Cowboys, you can tell yourself a story, and I'm going to choose to tell myself that story because I believe in Christian Parker, the new defensive coordinator coming over from Philly. Remember, we had Sal Palantonio on the show a couple months ago. He said that he thinks Christian Parker could potentially be a head coach in the NFL. I believe in Christian Parker. And I like a lot of the talent the Cowboys have imported onto this defense, which was obviously miserable last season under Matt Eberflus. Caleb Downs, Malachi Lawrence, both in the first round. Full season with Quinnen Williams. Like, new additions in the secondary at the cornerback position. You can make the case that if things go well on defense for the Cowboys, and they become even average defensively, that the offense is going to be so damn good that, yeah, they're going to be in the mix to win the NFC this year. You can absolutely make that case. Cowboys have two first-round picks in next year's draft. Theirs and the Packers. Now, the Jets get one of those picks, by virtue of the million trades that Dallas swung last year, but they've got some additional capital. Have some additional capital, right? So let me ask you this. If you put Max Crosby on this defense with the Cowboys, along with all the other names I mentioned, and this new defensive coordinator has got it, and the offense is what it is it not a Super Bowl contender? Legitimate Super Bowl contender? Not necessarily tell yourself a story Super Bowl contender? Like a no-brainer Super Bowl contender? I think the answer to that question is yes. Now, let's go back to a question I asked previously. You better you bet on this Wednesday, Nick Costos and you, Westwood One Sports. Can the Raiders win this year? Like, what is the story that you have to tell yourself? Is the story of the Raiders winning this year that Justin Herbert, Patrick Mahomes, and Bo Nix all get hurt? Is that the story? That's the parlay you need to cash for the Raiders to make the playoffs this year? The Raiders, I'm not hating. I'm being honest. In fact, I'm loving. I want them to be good. Sports are more fun. The NFL is more fun when the Raiders are good. I want them to be good. I just don't think they can be. So if it's true that they can't be good, and if it's true that Dallas getting Max Crosby could push them over the line, and it is true because he said it, that Jerry Jones is willing to trade future picks to improve this year's team, why doesn't Jerry Jones call Mark Davis or John Spytek or Tom Brady and try to get Max Crosby to Dallas? Tell me why that shouldn't happen. Tell me why it doesn't make sense for the Las Vegas Raiders to move on from Crosby. They can't win. They cannot win. So why keep him on the roster? Get future capital so you can win down the road. Makes sense, right? This is what I was saying about the Browns and Myles Garrett. And a lot of you said I was nuts. Oh my God, you can't. He just
3: won Defensive Player of the Year and set the sack record. You can't trade him.
2: You can't? Really? You can't? You lose a million games with him. You can lose a million games without him. Of course you can trade back. Crosby's great. He's awesome. But he's not enough. No one's enough single-handedly a defensive pass rusher to take a bad team and make it great. Because if it were true that it could happen, the Browns would have made the playoffs last year with Myles Garrett. So trading Max Crosby gives the Raiders a better chance of being good down.

0: boys on the other side of this are ready to push their chips in. Right? George Pickens under contract for this year. Dak's not a young man anymore as far by NFL standards, right? The offensive line's really good. Javonte Williams is an underrated running back. You've got this infusion of youth and playmaking on defense with an exciting new defensive coordinator. You put Max Crosby in the mix there? Maybe right now you like the Eagles in the NFCs. We'll talk about the Eagles later in the show and their extension of Jalen Carter. And like, I'm really high on the Eagles this year. Maybe you like the Eagles in the NFC East. If I asked you right now, Max Crosby's on the Cowboys. The Cowboys trade a future one and maybe something else. Not two ones, but a future one and maybe something else for Max Crosby. He's on the Cowboys this year. Who are you picking to win the NFC East? Does it change your thought process? If you think the Cowboys will be on the outside looking in of the playoffs this year, like there's no way, unless you're a gigantic hater, you think they're going like 4-13, right? So if they're going to miss the playoffs, they're not going to miss it by much. What if Max Crosby's on the team? So just to reiterate, the Raiders can't win, and trading Max Crosby's in their best interest for the future. I think that's an unassailable point. 100% correct. Max Crosby absolutely makes the Cowboys better. Why? Because he's awesome. And Jerry Jones is on record saying he's willing to trade future picks to improve the team this year. This is easy. Like, I want the credit. Like, I want to play matchmaker here. Can we get Jerry Jones and Tom Brady on the phone to make this happen? Like, hey, Tom, like, enough with Logan Paul. Enough flag football in Saudi Arabia. Can we get this trade over the line here, please? Can we make this happen for the betterment of the league? Make the Cowboys good this year, better this year, more fun for everybody, because Dallas is one of those teams, and then the Raiders can be better down the line. Everybody wins. It's as easy as that. You're welcome. On the other side, I will say you're welcome again, because joining us on the show will be friend of the show and friend of mine, the great Danny Parkins, First Things First on Fox Sports 1, and among the topics we'll discuss with Danny, Ben Johnson's recent comments on his quarterback, Caleb Williams. It's all coming up next on You Better You Bet.
1: The NBA has reshaped in one summer. LeBron and Jaylen Brown are in Philly. Giannis is headed to Miami. Paul George is a Celtic. And that's just the Eastern Conference. Who will challenge the Knicks for the NBA crown? Westwood One Sports.
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5: They're waving around Friedel. Up throwing Anthony. Throw to the plate, not in time. And the Reds walk it off at 11, 6-5.
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1: 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Joining us right now on the show, as promised, first things first, Fox Sports 1, friend of the program, the great Danny Parkins. My friend, welcome back. How are you?
3: Good morning, Nick. I'm great. Thank you, sir.
1: Let's begin with a great spot that you had earlier this week on First Things First on Fox Sports 1, when you paid off a bet that you made. It's a cool sentence to utter, right? With A-list Hollywood celebrity movie star Ben Stiller and huge Knicks fan on the Knicks winning the championship. In case the audience is unaware of this, tell them what happened and how you paid off the bet.
3: So I had been picking against the Knicks since the regular season. I was like, you cannot win a championship with Jalen Brunson and Karl Anthony Towns as your two best players. It was just a take that aged like an avocado. And I picked the Hawks and I picked the Cavs. And I picked against them in the finals, and I was just like, wrong. And in the second round of the playoffs, I believe, Ben Stiller just clowned me on Twitter with like a very long post responding to one of my videos. And then him and I went back and forth on it. And, you know, he started following me on Twitter, and we just kind of became like, you know, like guys talking a little bit of junk about sports. And it was a one-sided bet. But I was just like, they're not going to win the title. And I was like, I will do a Ben Stiller movie themed punishment if the Knicks win this title, because I'm so convinced. And he thought that was hilarious. We DM'd back and forth about that a little bit. And I had wanted to like just let all the producers of First Things First help me with dodgeballs. And they're like, that's not funny. And I'm like, it's pretty funny, but they're like, it's a liability, whatever. And so I was like, what if I spent a literal night in the museum? Because the Natural History Museum has a program where you can like spend a night at the museum
1: with the whale, right? Underneath the big whale. Which is awesome.
3: Underneath the whale. Exactly. And so Stiller thought that was funny. Fox signed off on it. And so obviously the Knicks won the title. Stiller loved the video of me going to the parade and like giving my takes to Knicks fans and then revealing that it was me. And then, you know, they do it like, I think once a month. And so last Friday, me and my 6-year-old son, Owen, spent the night at the Natural History Museum, you know, saw, I don't know if you're familiar with the movie, but saw Dum Dum, saw Dexter, talked to Teddy Roosevelt. Owen told me that the animals came alive at night after I fell asleep, just like in the movie. He said it was one of the greatest nights of his life. And Stiller was like, you do it, I'll come on the show. And so on Monday, came on the show for 10 or 11 minutes, talked some hoops, and talked night at the museum. It was great.
1: Did you consider, I would have, if I were choosing the punishment for this, I would have had you be like a male runway model, like Zoolander, like a big fashion show. Like, here's Danny Parkins, like, sashaying down the runway in some ridiculous outfit.
3: It was disgust, but it was like, what actual fashion show was going to let me in?
1: Probably for the pub that they would get being on national television. I would imagine that someone would have been into it. No,
3: yeah, like we just didn't have as clean of an in to figuring out a way to make that work. Like, whereas the Natural History Museum, like you can buy tickets, and so you know Fox just bought the tickets for me and my son to go.
1: And they're so cheap, which is great that Fox did that. It's probably what, like $450 or something to do that, or is it more than that?
3: Dude, no.
1: Really? Dude, because to get into the museum, because we took my daughter last year in October and it was a disaster because she's too young. She didn't care about anything. She cried. It was only like $40 to get in. I guess that's not overnight, though.
3: Oh, yeah. Dude, I mean, you can, if you're a New York resident, you can pay zero. It's donation for entry. And the Natural History Museum. Yeah. It's one of the best. And right. There's the suggested donation, which is, I think, what you paid. But no, it's $250 a person.
1: Oh, okay.
3: Not a bad deal. No, you get in at 6 p.m. There's programs and an itinerary and stuff until midnight, then lights out. Then there's like morning breakfast and whatever. And yeah, I mean, it was awesome. Like we made a friend, like with the people who had cots next to us. We got the tour of the museum. You got to like go around. They had kids activities set up everywhere. It was, you know, this is what I would say about the Natural History Museum. I'm a Chicagoan. I'm from Chicago. In Chicago, the Fields Museum, which is a great museum, we have a T-Rex and her name is Sue. And Sue is pretty famous in Chicago. Sue is on bus stations and, you know, like billboards. Like, we got a T-Rex. Sue. Sue is great. But Sue would be in like an atrium of the Natural History Museum.
1: Yeah,
3: the Natural History Museum is like Jurassic Park.
1: Dude. Yeah.
3: They have like 200 dinosaurs. It is. Yeah. And it's like, oh, I'm done with the dinosaurs. Now I want to go touch a literal meteorite that like is like preserved. And like it, you are like, I'm in outer space. I'm in the dinosaur. It's like, it is a remarkable museum. 10 out of 10 recommend.
1: I've probably been there. My dad used to take me when I was very little. I used to love it. Like, I would name all the dinosaurs. Well, I've probably been there like 30 times. It's really special. Okay. I don't know if we're going to talk sports here because there's something, you know. So I know you'll be honest, but I require that honesty here. Are you trying to finagle potentially, thinking about how you could potentially finagle hanging out with Ben Stiller in the future? Like, I know the answer is yes, and I just need to know how you're planning on making this happen. Because I know I would have thought about it if I were you also.
3: Are we in the trust tree of, like, this isn't going to get clipped and put online?
1: No, it doesn't have to be, yeah. Yes, okay, we will not put it online.
3: Okay, yeah, I mean, like, of course, like, in my head, I'm like, we would be friends.
1: But why couldn't we clip that? Like, who wouldn't want that, though? I guess you don't want him to see it. Yeah, I understand.
3: I don't want it to seem too... Yeah. In my head, does the next time, like, he come in studio instead of on Zoom?
1: See, and like, then we I know, and like, and how are you planning on making it? Is it a DM? Is it like, man, I think the Knicks might suck again this year? ..
3: Well, we already talked about it a little bit. The segment wrapped before we could officially like come up with terms on like what the bet would be for next year, because I kind of was just like jabbing him a little bit. I was like, well, you know, now that with LeBron in the East, like they'll probably lose in the second round.
1: You put it out there for him, absolutely.
3: Yeah. And so like, and then I was thinking like maybe like I was thinking like Bulls. Hey, Bulls, Knicks, I'll wave to you. You know, my seats will be like 25 rows behind you. You know, and like sending him that DM before Bulls Knicks and buying the tickets to that game and seeing if that turns.
1: If the Bulls lose as a 13-point underdog, like I'll be a male model and you come on the show again.
3: Yeah, exactly. Like in my head, do I think that's the only time Ben Stiller is going to come on the show? No. And if you watch the full 11-minute segment, I made him laugh a couple times, and he laughed off air. Like he's just, again, I don't know the man at all.
1: Well, you are funny.
3: Well, thank you. I'm a huge fan of his filmography, but I just also think that if I were, like you said, an A-list movie star, filmmaker, creator, I would carry it like him. Like, T-shirt, courtside, at games, T-shirt, first row, U.S. Open. Like, he just seems like a regular dude who loves sports, who happened to get really famous for being hilarious. And I also really do align with his like comedic sensibility, because like he is, there's something about Mary, meet the parents. Like he is self-deprecating. Like the joke is often at his expense and he takes it very well, which I like to think that I am very good at. And like, I used to do it in radio all the time. It was like to the producers, to my co-hosts, like make fun of me as like the driver of the show, because then if I can take it, then everybody can take it. And so I think he's excellent at laughing at himself.
1: What is like the next thing that happens in the Danny Parkins, Ben Stiller relationship? Like, is it you DMing him at some point? Like, what happens next?
3: Yeah, I mean, listen, we DM'd after the interview, and then I, you know, I'm going to cool it.
1: Do you have his cell phone number?
3: I don't.
1: Did you at any point consider being like, what's your number? I'll text you. Because no. this is kind of like when we're single and you're like trying to get laid to a degree.
3: No, dude, listen, he's the man. We got the Zoom situation through his assistant. Dude, he came on because I asked him, I was like, I'm doing it Friday. Would you come on Monday? He was like, Monday's the first day of shooting season 3 of Severance.
1: What a life, right?
3: Yeah. But he's like, but what's the time range? I'm sure I can sneak away for 5 or 10 minutes. And I gave him the time frame and he's like, I'll make it happen. And so like that morning, he sent out the screenshot of something that they filmed from Severance on that first day. And like, there he was in a side room at a studio and he had stepped away from shooting Severance. Like he DM'd me afterwards. He's like, that was so fun. And like, we had been told like strict 5 to 7 minutes and he was on for like 10 or 11. And he's asking me questions about the Bulls at the end of it.
1: So love that. Huge sports fan. You love that, right?
3: Huge sports fan. Yeah. So like, I will at some point send him something about, you know, getting him on the show again or in the Knicks. Like, you know, NBA season's going to roll around soon, man. Like banner night is coming. There'll be information about the documentary. Maybe he'll want to promote the documentary on first thing. Who knows? But yeah, I'm going to play it cool for a little while. Like,
1: are you guys friends?
3: No. I would say we are internet friendly.
1: Okay.
3: You're like, you know what I mean? Like he follows me on Twitter. He retweets stuff when I tag him in it. He likes the videos. I think he's amused by me. Like, I don't think he literally thought when I said I will spend a literal night at the museum. Like, I don't think he, in fact, I know that he didn't think I was serious. Like,
1: that's interesting. I would have thought he would think you were serious.
3: Yeah. We don't know each other. So John Greenberg, who writes about sports media, but is the main columnist for The Athletic based out of Chicago, he tweeted when he saw the video, he was like, I'm so happy that Danny Parkins's love of a good bit has gone national. Like anyone who's followed my radio career knows, like, I love a bit. Like, I don't take this stuff very seriously at all. And so like the ability to like do the bits that I would do on radio, but have a budget behind them with Fox Sports is just so amazing to me. Like they got me Meta glasses to go to the night at the museum to film content as I was.
1: You get
3: going.
1: To keep them?
3: I did not. No, so we're going to just use them for other bits.
1: Were they like, cool?
3: Yeah, they were cool. Like it was a little tough to do, and like I couldn't put myself in the footage. Like, you know, so I used a lot of it on my cell phone. But regardless, like point is like Fox and First Things First love a good bit also. So. Yeah, man, it's a cool match. And so, yeah, I don't know. You're almost making me blush. Like I'm talking about like a successful first date, like my interaction.
1: Because I find this successful.
3: Don't push it. I don't want to rush it. Okay.
1: Friend of ours, Sal Licata, right? Became friendly with Jerry Seinfeld over the summer because Jerry's a huge Mets fan. And I find this phenomenon with men very funny, right? When like Sal's a huge Seinfeld fan and he's like, trying kind of to continue this relationship with Jerry. They watched the spring training game together. And it's like, I asked him like, you definitely want to hang out with Jerry again, right? He's like, yeah. I'm like, well, how are you going to do that? And it's like asking a guy who likes a girl, like, how are you going to ask her on a date? Like, how are you going to try and figure this out? Like the parallels are hilarious with stuff like this with men.
3: Yeah. Listen. And like, I once was in the presence of Seinfeld very unexpectedly at, Madison Square Garden because a friend of mine was opening for Sebastian Maniscalco and he gave me the pass and then he was like, Jerry's opening tonight. And I was like, what are you talking about? And like, there I was before the show standing 2 feet away from Seinfeld and dude, like it was only for like 90 seconds, but I like could not make speech. Yeah, I was like, you know what I mean? I was like, oh my God. And so yeah, like no athlete, I could be next to Mahomes, LeBron James, Tom Brady and just be like, what's up? But like in that scenario, these comedy legends, I don't know, it's something about it. So yeah, hopefully something else happens. But I'm not under any illusion here that like Ben Stiller wants to be best friends. He's got plenty of cooler friends.
1: Maybe. You're the best, buddy. We'll talk to you next week.
3: Yeah, all right, buddy.
1: You're the best. Our friend Danny Parkins here with us on You Better You Bet. Hour one done, hour two for you. Coming up on the other side.
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8: 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Temperature may be one of the most underappreciated factors in sleep. 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Most experts will recommend a room temperature of 60 to 67 degrees Fahrenheit. 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
13: This is This Date in Reds Baseball with team historian Greg Rhodes.
14: A Reds no-hitter on this July 29th in 1968, pitched by George Culver, who won only 16 games for the Reds, but one was this no-hitter pitched in Philadelphia. Culver was admired by his teammates more for his wardrobe than his pitching. He had dozens of sports coats and once went on a shopping spree buying 17 pairs of shoes. He was barely a .500 pitcher in his years in the big leagues, but he was at the top of his game against the Phillies. And when the team returned to Cincinnati, they had a special night for George at the ballpark and showered him with gifts that presumably did not include shoes. George Culver's unexpected no-hit gem this July 29, 1968, this date in Reds baseball.
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1: The wonderful Sports Wednesday edition of You Better You Bet rolls on. Nick Costos, our crew, and you here on Westwood One Sports. Love the first hour of the show, talking about the Las Vegas Raiders and how they're going to start Kirk Cousins to begin the season and why that is a brutal mistake for a team that cannot win. If you can't win, start the kid. Play Mendoza. You took him first overall for a reason. And also, if it's true that the Raiders can't win, and I don't believe they can, not this year, what's the point of holding on to Max Crosby? Why do it? You tried to trade him once already. You did trade him. Why not trade him again? You can't win this year. Try and win in the future. And Jerry Jones is talking about how he's willing to trade future assets to improve the team this season. To me, this makes all the sense in the world. Call Mark Davis, John Spytek, Tom Brady, and get Max Crosby to Dallas. That defense with new coordinator Christian Parker, I think that would be awesome for the Cowboys and might push them over the line where we can actually say, not just playoff team, not just upside to play on Championship Sunday, but Super Bowl potential with Max Crosby in Dallas. And always enjoy our conversations with Danny Parkins from Fox Sports 1. My personal favorite Ben Stiller movie is Heavyweights. Tony Perkis. Lunch has been canceled due to lack of hustle. Deal with it. We'll get to the Atlanta Falcons and their myriad quarterback injuries. We've got some news on Tua Tagovailoa to share with you. We'll get to Jalen Carter's extension with the Philadelphia Eagles and some of Geno Smith's comments yesterday at Jets camp that I think are noteworthy for you, our listeners and viewers. But joining us right now to kick off the second hour of the show on this Wednesday, very pleased to welcome one of the greatest quarterbacks. It's always great to say a sentence like this and have it be true. One of the greatest quarterbacks in the history of professional football, not just the National Football League, but our friends up north as well. The legendary Warren Moon, Hall of Famer, joins us on the show right now to talk some ball here on Westwood One Sports with me, Nick Costos. Warren, welcome back to the show. Your pal Nikki K here. How you doing?
21: Oh, Nick, I'm doing great. How you doing this morning?
1: I'm doing awesome. How's the offseason treated you thus far? Obviously, training camps open around the league.
21: They're just getting open. I'm sure everybody's full of anticipation, and I'm glad I don't have to take any of those poundings that the guys take during training camp, even though they're a lot different now than they were back when I played. You know, there's no more two-a-days, really. You guys just have one practice, and they bitch and scream about that. But I remember those days in training camp, so I'm not looking forward to it, but I'm going to go out there and watch as many different teams as I can this preseason.
1: Players have it much easier today than you guys did when you were playing, right?
21: No question about it. I think we've just learned so much more about taking care of the body and how to preserve guys and make sure they don't get hurt and banged up too much, trying to stay away from head injuries and all those different things. So they've really cut back on the amount of physical contact they put into training camps anymore. And it's more done, you know, with walkthroughs. It's more done with film study and different things like that.
1: I'm excited to talk, Warren, with you about a bunch of quarterbacks and quarterback situations heading into the season in the National Football League. And, you know, given, I think I've mentioned this to you before when you've been on the show, Tecmo Bowl back in the day when I was a kid, I was Warren Moon and the run-and-shoot Houston Oilers. Lorenzo White, Ernest Givens, Haywood Jeffries, Curtis Duncan, you guys were awesome, man. I absolutely loved playing as the Oilers. And I don't even think there's a question that you are the greatest quarterback in Houston franchise history, whether it's the Oilers or the Texans. We know that C.J. Stroud would ultimately like to add his name to that list. And I don't know if you saw the video yesterday of C.J. Stroud arriving at Texans camp, but it went viral on social media. And I would encourage you and our audience, if you haven't seen it yet, to see it. Because to be fair, and I'm high on the Texans this year, C.J. Stroud does look like a high school senior with his new haircut and the way he's dressed. He's kind of getting clowned on the internet here. Huge season for C.J. Stroud, Warren, despite the fact they've been to the playoffs his first 3 years. Was terrible, obviously, in the playoff loss in New England against the Patriots. Curious your expectations for C.J. Stroud this year in Houston.
21: Yeah, I think it's no surprise that C.J. did not play his best football last year, and especially in the playoffs. And he'd be the first guy to admit that, and I think he already has. He took a lot of blame for what happened during their playoff loss. But he really rededicated himself this offseason. Like you said, he's got the new look. He got rid of the braids. Really worked on his body. Got himself in a lot better physical shape. I think you'll see him move around a lot more this year than he did last year. So he's kind of rededicated himself that he wants to be back to the guy that came into the league this first couple of years, where he really had a lot of success. And his game has kind of teetered off the last couple of years. But I think he's going to get back to that level this year. A big part of that has to do with having his weapons healthy, though. And, he didn't have a lot of his weapons last year for most of the season. Nico Collins was out a lot of the time. Hank Dale's been hurt off and on the last couple of years. The offensive line has had a lot of problems. So a quarterback is so dependent on different people, but there's no question he could have played better individually. But I think for him to have the type of season they want to have, he's got to have his weapons around him as well.
1: Why do you think, besides for, players being in and out of the lineup on offense and the line being not great, why do you think his play fell off year two and year three following the awesome rookie year's first season?
21: I think not having a consistent running game and also new offensive coordinators working with. You're working with back-to-back new offensive coordinators, so it takes a while for you to really get into a groove with a new offensive coordinator on what you like to do, what you don't like to do in certain situations. So I think that had a little bit to do with it as well. There's a lot of different circumstances around CJ that didn't allow him to play his best football. But again, CJ would be the first one to take the personal blame for him not playing as well as he should have.
1: What do you think the upside is, Warren, for this year's Houston Texans team?
21: When you can play defense like that team does, you have a chance to be in every football game. So all their offense has to do is play middle-of-the-road football, not turn the football over, have really good ball control, and control third down situations, keep the chains moving. And I think you've got a chance to win that division and make some noise in the playoffs, because that defense can not only play at home, but it can go on the road and play well too. So this is a team I think that's probably going to win, 11, 12 games this year, maybe 13, and make some noise in the playoffs if their offense plays just consistent, middle-of-the-road football.
1: It makes me feel good to know that one of the greatest players of all time agrees with me. I literally said on the show yesterday, can the offense be average? Just average. If it's average, they're going to win 11 or 12 games because this defense is absolutely nasty. I agree with you 100%. I'm contemplating picking and betting the Texans to win the AFC and go to the Super Bowl this season. I'd like to hit some of the other teams and cities you played for, Warren, in your NFL career. Let's go to Seattle, where I have asked a couple guests this question over the course of the last week or so. And it's funny, right? Because they won the Super Bowl this year. It wasn't last year. It wasn't 10 years. They won the Super Bowl this past February. And yet, when we talk about the NFC, people can't stop talking about the LA Rams. People want to talk about the Eagles. I've spent a lot of time talking about the Cowboys. Warren, do you think that people right now are sleeping on the Seattle Seahawks as they get set to defend their Super Bowl championship? And if so, why do you think that is?
21: Yeah, it's funny that you would say people are sleeping on a Super Bowl championship football team that basically dominated in the Super Bowl. But I think what a lot of times when you're up here in Seattle, you're way up tucked in the Pacific Northwest, people tend to forget about you a little bit. And the LA Rams are in Los Angeles. It's a glitzy city. They've got the big names. They've had the big splashes this offseason with Myles Garrett coming in and some of the other signings they've made. So, and then I also know that people know how close those games were with the Seattle Seahawks last year, and they feel like the additions that the Rams have made are the things that are going to get them over the top with the Rams, I mean, over the Seahawks. So I see where a lot of that might be coming from. I think it's still disrespectful that you're disrespecting a championship football team. But this division is going to be, it's going to be very tough because the 49ers, I think, are going to be good again if they can get all their people back healthy. I don't think that the Cardinals will make much noise, but there's no question those three teams are going to be battling it out like they did last year. And the Seahawks are just a very solid football team. There's not a lot of glitz and glam to them. Their quarterback is very understated as far as his personality and that. So I think that has a lot to do with why people get buzzed and why other teams don't get buzzed.
1: How much do you think Clint Kubiak, last year's offensive coordinator and play caller in Seattle, now he's now the head coach of the Las Vegas Raiders, Brian Fleury takes over as the offensive coordinator and play caller in Seattle. What kind of impact do you think that will have on Sam Darnold, Jackson Smith and Jigba, and the Seahawks offense this year? Obviously, Super Bowl MVP Kenneth Walker also with the Chiefs now.
21: Well, Brian Fleury comes in from the 49ers, where Sam spent some time a couple of years ago, so he's familiar with the 49ers type of style of offense. And I think if Brian's smart, he won't come in and try and reinvent the wheel, but he'll add some splashes of things they did in San Francisco that maybe jazz up the offense a little bit as far as maybe some looks, some motions, and things like that. But they're still going to be a football team that wants to run the football, control the line of scrimmage, and then go play action pass. It's just that he's going to add some more wrinkles in a way to do that. And the 49ers have always been a very good team as far as adding wrinkles and eye candy to a defense. So I think the combination is going to work very well with Brian coming in, and I think Sam will adapt to it very well.
1: You bet on this Wednesday, Westwood One Sports. Nick Costos joined by Pro Football Hall of Famer, the legend, Warren Moon. Warren, let's talk some Minnesota Vikings here. Maybe you can explain this to me. I kind of don't understand this idea that Kyler Murray and J.J. McCarthy are going to be splitting first-team reps. This feels to me like Kyler Murray's the week one starting quarterback. If he's healthy, I see no way that's not the case. My personal opinion, I think it's more likely J.J. McCarthy's on another roster than he is starting week one for the Vikings against the Packers. What is Kevin O'Connell doing? Is there a method to the madness here? And what do you make of this Vikings quarterback competition?
21: Well, if you're going to let those guys compete, you've got to give them equal amount of time, especially at the beginning, to get a chance to compete for the job. You can't give one guy all the reps and then have the other guy try and beat him out if he's not getting reps with the best players. So I think it's fair for him to give to split the reps up, but only for a certain amount of time. I think only maybe the first week or two in the camp, you'll have a pretty good indication of which player is playing the best, and then you'll start shifting those reps towards the guy who you think is going to be the starter so he can start getting himself ready to play in the season. But I think it's fair for them to give them both an opportunity to show what they can do. You got to remember, J.J. was their first-round draft pick, and when you make a first-round pick, you want to make that pick work. So it's something that in the organization that they want to say that we made the right pick. You don't want to give up on it too quickly. So they're giving him every opportunity to play. But that's why they brought in Kyler, just in case it doesn't work out. And I think it's going to eventually be Kyler myself. But again, you've got to give J.J. his opportunity to see if he can take that job.
1: Does J.J. McCarthy have it in your eyes?
21: You know, I was never that impressed with him in college only because of what they asked him to do. And they ran the football, you know, at Michigan with Jim Harbaugh. They ran some play action, but he was never a guy that you had to rely on to win the football game with his arm. So that was always my concern. When he came into the NFL, can he be a guy that you could just drop him back and say, go out there and win the football game for me with your arm, JJ? And I don't know if he's that guy that can do that.
1: If it's Kyler, let's say Kyler starts all 17 games this season. Final question on the Vikings. I'm really bullish, Warren, on what this team can be. I'm a bigger Kyler fan than most, and Justin Jefferson, the weapons are obviously there. I think Brian Flores is the best defensive coordinator in the league. If I told you Kyler Murray starts 17 games this year for the Minnesota Vikings, where do you think they take it this season?
21: Well, they're in probably one of the tougher divisions in football besides the NFC West, so it's going to be a dogfight with Green Bay. It's going to be a dogfight with Chicago. Same thing with Detroit. So that's the only thing that scares me about that division, and then what their record might be is how they do in that division, because they're going to have six really tough games against those divisional opponents. But if Kyler plays the way Kyler is capable, you know, they've got a chance to make a lot of noise in that division and possibly win it. Because of the way they can play defense, they have a lot of weapons on their offensive side of the ball, and it's just a matter of getting a quarterback that can be that point guard to distribute that ball to all those different guys that they have. So, yeah, that division scares me, but I think Minnesota has the talent in order to compete in that division and compete at a high level.
1: Couple of other topics for you. If I asked you to pick right now, and I'm only going to give you two, maybe you like one of the other two teams, I doubt it, but maybe you do. Pick the winner of the NFC East, Philadelphia or Dallas, and why? Who does Warren Moon have and why?
21: Well, right now I'm going to go with Philadelphia just because they have that pedigree. They've just been a very consistent winner the last 4 or 5 years. Been to two Super Bowls. They've won one of those Super Bowls. They've won the division a number of times. And they've got a quarterback who knows how to win. Even though he hasn't played his best football, he still somehow finds a way to win football games. If that offensive line is healthy, and this is where Philadelphia beats you. They beat you in the interior, on the defensive line and on the offensive line. They control the tempo of the football game. And if their offensive line is healthy and their defensive line plays the way they're capable, I think that's why they win the division, because they just dominate and control the line of scrimmage.
1: We played a soundbite earlier in the show yesterday from Cowboys owner Jerry Jones saying that he would consider trading future draft capital to improve the team this year. And they do have an extra first-round pick in next year's NFL draft. And I made the case, I think they should reopen talks with the Raiders for Max Crosby. And he even said, like, I talked to an owner. My assumption is it's Mark Davis. I don't know that. I'm not reporting it. But it seems to make all the sense in the world to me. Raiders aren't going to win this year. Dallas can potentially win. Why not make this happen? What do you think of that potential idea being reignited here? Max Crosby may be going to Dallas to play for the Cowboys.
21: Yeah, I've heard those same things as well, that there could be some truth to some of that. But and he was definitely helped the Dallas Cowboys defense. There's no question about it. And that's one of the weak points of their football team. Now you bring in a lot of different new people. How are all those guys going to come together in such a short period of time? That's the thing that would bother me the most, especially bringing him in late into training camp, as opposed to bringing him in earlier in the offseason, where he had a whole offseason to get acclimated to the new defense, the new personnel and all that. So that would be my biggest concern. But Max Crosby is going to make anybody's defensive team a lot better, and we'll just have to wait and see if that happens. But Dallas has brought in a lot of new pieces to that defense. Let's see how quickly all those pieces come together, because that's a big part of what makes defense play well, is those guys learning to play together.
1: Final question. What are your expectations this year for Patrick Mahomes coming off the torn ACL in this new-look Chiefs offense with Kenneth Walker in the backfield?
21: Yeah, that's the $10 million question going into this season. Him coming off that ACL, you just never know how a guy is going to come off of that. And so far, he seems to look pretty good, but he still has a big brace on his knee. He still hasn't been hit yet. All those things psychologically you have to go through before you really feel like you're back and up to speed again. How do you take a big hit? How do you take when that knee gets twisted a different way that it hasn't been twisted yet because you haven't been hit? So those are the things that you have to get over psychologically as we go through the preseason. And I don't know if he's even going to play in the preseason. He might not get his first hit until the regular season starts. So Patrick is one of the most talented quarterbacks I've ever seen, but he's coming off of a major injury. Let's see how he reacts off of that injury early in the season when they have a very, very difficult schedule as well.
1: Just to follow on that really quickly, and I'm not asking you for a bet here, but I'm going to give some betting odds as context for this question, right? Does it surprise you, given everything that you just said, everything you said is accurate, right? It's indisputable. They're facts. Does it surprise you, Warren, to hear that the Chiefs, not the Broncos, not the Chargers, are the favorite in the AFC West? And as of right now, and it's still July, right? They're right now a 3-point home favorite week one Monday Night Football against the Denver Broncos. The assumption is Mahomes will play in that game. They would be dogs if Justin Fields were going to play. Do you think that media, bettors are maybe, not that you think the Chiefs are going to be bad, but maybe too high on the Chiefs, given everything you just said about Patrick Mahomes coming off this injury.
21: Yeah, I think they are being a little bit too high on the Chiefs. One, because of Patrick Mahomes. I think nobody really wants to bet against him, and I probably wouldn't either. But they also have made a lot of changes on their defense. And they lost Trent McDuffie, one of the best corners in the league, and I think they lost their other corner as well. So they've made some changes on the defensive side of the ball, as well as a new running back coming in, and Kenneth Walker. How does he adapt to their new offense? There's a lot going on in Kansas City that has to be adjusted to. But I think the common denominator of all of that is Patrick Mahomes. When people see that he's on the field healthy, he's going to get the benefit of the doubt because of what he's done.
1: Did you ever play as yourself in any of these football video games when you were active in the NFL?
21: No, I never played video games. My kids played me all the time when I was in Tecmo Bowl, and I guess I heard I was pretty good in the game. You know, the thing that excited me more so than any of the football, I was in NBA Jams, and basketball is my favorite sport. So when I got put in that game, that's what excited me the most.
1: They put you in on the Rockets?
21: Flip, drunk, dunks and everything. Yeah, I was on the Rockets, and that's what excited me more than any of the football video games that I was involved in.
1: Can I hit you with just one, like, general football question about football history for you before we wrap here? Just because, like, I'm fascinated by this stuff. Do you think that, I don't necessarily want to say you specifically, but you were the trigger man for the whole thing. You guys kind of brought the run and shoot to the forefront, right? And at the time when you guys were doing this in Houston, the league was prehistoric is kind of a rough way to put it, but it kind of was, and it's a bit of an exaggeration and dramatization to say this, but it was kind of like 3 yards in a cloud of dust. And here you guys are spreading it out of the shotgun with four receivers on the field when it wasn't commonplace for that to happen. And it feels a little bit to me like you're in the Hall of Fame, right? You've been enshrined. History will remember you. It feels like to me, though, what you guys were doing, and I understand, like, there were some tough playoff losses, you didn't win a Super Bowl, but you guys kind of, like, revolutionized offensive football in the NFL, and I feel like you guys don't get the credit you deserve for doing that. Does any part of you feel that way?
21: I think we were definitely innovative in the offensive side of the ball, as far as, like you said, spreading the ball out, spreading the offenses out, throwing the ball up and down the field. I think because we did it on a rollout style and things like that, maybe that took a little bit away from it. We didn't have a tight end on our roster, where today they're running these spread offenses with these hybrid tight ends that run like wide receivers. So I think that's the biggest difference, is that they're doing the same concepts that we're doing. I can look at plays on TV right now and games that I'm watching and see the same concepts we have, the adjustable routes, the back shoulder throws, all that stuff we were doing way back in 1990. And I think we were a big innovative part of opening the game up a little bit more and making it what it is today. But, yeah, we probably don't get the credit because we didn't win that championship. If we win a championship doing that, now the conversation might be a little bit different.
1: My grandmother was in Houston when I was growing up. I used to love Luther's, the rib place, when we would go visit her. And I'm still mad about that Kansas City playoff game. Anyway, I don't mean to bring up... I always rooted for you guys. I don't mean to bring up bad memories. Warren, appreciate the time, man. You are the best. Hopefully we get the chance to talk to you this season here on You Better, You Bet. Thank you very much.
21: I look forward to it, Nick. You take care, my man.
1: Our friend Warren Moon, Pro Football Hall of Famer, joining us on the show. This is not an exaggeration. And if you listen to me, you watch me, you know, like, I love this stuff, man. When not original Tecmo Bowl, Super Tecmo Bowl came out, it was the first football video game that allowed, like, it tracked stats over an entire season. So if, like, week 7, you could look who was the leading passer in the league, who was the leading rusher. I played pretty much exclusively with the Houston Oilers, almost exclusively. And it was based off of the 1990 season going into 1991. And in the final game of the 1991 regular season, how sick I am, the Oilers played my Giants. And there would be instances where I would knock the Giants out of the playoffs with the Oilers, and I always felt some type of way about that. But it's so true. Because, look, you know, Bill Walsh was an innovator in San Francisco with the Niners, with the West Coast offense, right? And the proliferation of that. And Sam Weish and the Cincinnati Bengals, what they were able to do in Ohio, right? Like, running that offense. And then you have Marv Levy and Jim Kelly running the K-gun, which I think we might see more teams start to do this year. Just basically a hurry-up spread attack, just all game long. I think the K-Gun could come back in vogue potentially. But what the Oilers were doing specifically with the run and shoot, and June Jones brought that to Atlanta, which not with not a lot of success later in the 90s, was like revolutionary. It really was. And look, Warren alluded to it. They couldn't really run the ball. They didn't have a tight end. Lorenzo White, former Michigan State Spartan, was not exactly, you know, to use a guy that we named yesterday, Christian Okoye, running the football. So you would run into situations where, like, great, in between the 20s, you're awesome. But can you get those tough yards when you don't have a tight end? When your running back is not going to bowl someone over like Jerome Bettis? And that's when the Oilers would run into trouble. And in 93, when they were the best team in the AFC, and Rex's dad, punches Kevin Gilbride, the offensive coordinator, and the Oilers lose to Joe Montana and the Chiefs, denying us a potential Oilers-Bills AFC championship game. Who knows what would have happened there? I think all of those things in concert kind of mean that Oilers offense, not totally lost to history, because Warren's in the Hall of Fame, obviously. But yeah. If you're an NFL junkie like me of a certain age and you love this stuff, you know that what I'm saying is right. And that those Oilers teams don't get the credit they deserve because they didn't achieve the team success that some others might have. But that was a fun offense. That was... And yes, Bill brings up in our chat, we did get Bill's Oilers in the Frank Reich comeback game the season before that. But the best Oilers team was the next year. Just saying. All right, take a quick break, and on the other side, we've got some breaking news in the NFL out of Atlanta and out of Philadelphia. And the news, it's not the worst, but it's not good for the Falcons and the Eagles. We'll tell you what it is and break it all down next.
0: The wait is over. Every NFL team is now in training camp. Football is back, and so are the storylines. We'll keep you on top of it all. Happy football season, everybody. Westwood One Sports.
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1: We've got some big news as it concerns United States soccer. And yes, I'm being serious when I say that. This news just crossing hashtag the wire, aka I saw it on social media. Per our friends at The Athletic, David Ornstein is the person that tweeted this out. Mauricio Pochettino, the Argentine manager of the United States men's national team that led Team USA to a win in the knockout stage over Bosnia and Herzegovina and winning its group before obviously the embarrassment crash out against Belgium. It looks like Pochettino will return as the head coach of the United States men's national team in a deal through the 2030 World Cup. This was first reported by Telemundo broadcaster, the legendary Andres Cantor. And if you don't know who Andres Cantor is, he is the guy that yells,

Argentinian. And so is Mauricio Pochettino. So he is absolutely like a viable source here to put something like that out there. And now The Athletic is reporting it as well. Now, not 100%. Deal is not done. Barring a change of mind from Pochettino, it looks like he'll agree to return as the manager of the United States men's national team. Now, the expectation was heading into the World Cup that Pochettino would leave after this World Cup and potentially go to Italy at Serie A to coach AC Milan. AC Milan, instead, that's where Christian Pulisic plays club soccer, at AC Milan. Instead, AC Milan hire Ruben Amorim, who was formerly the manager of Manchester United. Now, if you're not a big soccer fan, you don't know who that is. I'm just putting that forward for context. That I think the reason why he's going to choose to return, I think he wanted that job, and he didn't get it. And I think he's got a pretty good gig going on where Americans like me love him. And I think he's going to stick around based on this reporting. And this is, like, I don't want to exaggerate here, and it's not an exaggeration to say this. It's not hyperbole. So in case you're listening or watching and you think, well, this is prisoner of the moment. I don't think it is prisoner of the moment, and I don't think it is hyperbole. It is a gigantic, gigantic deal for Team USA, for Pochettino to potentially return. I know that the game against Belgium didn't go the way any of us wanted it to go. I know that. But it's also true that the United States, and I know this because I've been watching since 1990. I remember the 1990 World Cup and certainly 1994. The United States has never played as well, and you can bring up 2002, I get it. Like, I watched those games also. They never played attacking football, attacking soccer, like they did in this World Cup. They've never done it before. Even if the result at the end was not what we wanted, and they bowed out terribly, unlike in 2002 when the United States barely lost to a Germany team that boasted the best player in the World Cup, the Golden Ball winner, and keeper Oliver Kahn, that lost in the final to Brazil. They never played in 2002 as well as they did, reach those heights that they did in this World Cup. With a bunch of young players who all have a ton of potential. I don't know if it would have been a disaster, only because, like, I don't know who they would have hired to replace him. Maybe it would have been someone really good also. But I didn't want that to even potentially be a thing. And it won't be now, reportedly. So we don't know for sure that Pochettino will return. But it looks like he's going to. And that is great, great news for United States soccer fans. Because if he's back coaching this team at the 2030 World Cup, I legitimately believe that our expectations can be a little high here. And that's really fun. And there will be higher expectations heading into 2030 than there were heading into this 2026 World Cup when the United States won the group and won a game in the knockout stage. So again, per our friends at The Athletic, it looks like Pochettino will return as the coach of the United States team. Close on the deal is the headline, courtesy of The Athletic. So good stuff there. And now we transition from football to, you know, American football. And we have some news out of Atlanta and Philadelphia that is not great for fans of the Falcons and the Eagles. Now, this is not news that will, like, submarine and destroy seasons, but it's worth mentioning here on this show today. So let's start with Atlanta, because there's more to chew on with Philadelphia. Tua Tagovailoa has a back injury for the Falcons. It is not going to keep him out for an extended period of time. In fact, Falcons head coach Kevin Stefanski said Tua will be out there sooner rather than later, but it's expected that Tua will not practice for the rest of the week as he deals with a tight back. Michael Penix Jr., the Falcons' first-round pick a couple years ago, I kind of think he stinks. And I hate to say that because I was all in on Penix before last year. Penix is still not practicing due to, you know, as he comes off a torn ACL. So Penix isn't ready to go. So the Falcons here on day one, and Penix just said to the media, our friends at Underdog just tweeted this, he could have another month before he's cleared. So Michael Penix, if he's saying it could be another month, it could be longer than that. So based on his own words, this isn't like a reporter offering something, Michael Penix said this at Falcons training camp in Flowery Branch today. It could be another 4 weeks before he's cleared to practice. Not great. So undrafted rookie free agent Jack Strand, this could be like a Madden creative player,
is currently the QB1 in Atlanta.

0: they just signed Cooper Rush, formerly of the Cowboys and Ravens. So Cooper Rush will be the QB1 until Tua Tagovailoa is ready to start. I think I'm going to be in on the Falcons this year. I think I'm going to be in on the Falcons. Mostly because I don't like the rest of the NFC South. We talked about the Nick Skorton injury in Carolina, who's expected to be a breakout pass rusher for them. He has a torn ACL out for the year. And in a division where I think the margins are really fine between these teams, I think something like that really matters, even if I think the Panthers do have upside this year. The Saints might be a year early. I don't love the talent on defense, even if I love the offense. I love Kellen Moore. I love Tyler Shuck. I love defensive coordinator Brandon Staley. They may be a year early, and I think this could be a disaster potentially for Tampa. Vita Vea wants out. Baker Mayfield's playing the final year of his deal without a contract. Todd Bowles is still the coach. What could possibly go wrong? Now, for Atlanta, Tua could be back in 5 days, in which case, no big deal. But if this is going to be something that lingers, I mean, they're beyond screwed. Like, you can't have this. Now, you know, because you've been listening to the show, watching the show, that I said literally like the day the Falcons signed Tua, Tua's going to be the Falcons' starting quarterback this season. And he should be. He absolutely should be. He was not good, obviously, last year in Miami, and obviously wore his welcome out in Miami, but let's not forget this, and this is not me making the case for Tua to win MVP or win the Super Bowl. I'm not saying that. But there were points in his Miami tenure where we're towards the end of the year, and he's up there in the MVP odds. Like, he led them to the playoffs a couple times. The games didn't go great. The game in Kansas City, he got hurt before the Buffalo game. Like, he did not... Tua Tagovailoa does not suck. He might not be as good as Justin Herbert or Joe Burrow, also picked in the top 10 of the NFL draft in 2021. He might not be that, but he's definitely not bad. He's not bad. And in this Kevin Stefanski offense, where he just needs to be the point guard, get the ball to Drake London and to Kyle Pitts and obviously to Bijan Robinson, I think Stefanski's a really good coach. They retained defensive coordinator Jeff Ulbrich. It looks like James Pierce Jr. is going to be able to play this year. Maybe he's suspended to start the year, but he showed a ton of promise last year as a rookie pass rusher. If you told me Tua plays in every game this year, I'm taking the Falcons to win the division. It cannot be Michael Penix. It can't, with how he looked last year. Like, okay, Penix has a better arm than Tua, but he's inaccurate. I'll take the accurate quarterback who can't, you know, fire a piss missile 60 yards down the field. Especially in this Kevin Stefanski offense. So the signing of Cooper Rush, I think, is really good for Atlanta. He might be their backup quarterback in week one. But it better be Tua Tagovailoa as the quarterback, not Michael Penix. We have more information from Penix, who is literally addressing the media as we speak right now, so quotes are filtering out. So Penix said... what we told you before, probably 4 weeks before he's cleared, but doctors did tell him he's ahead of schedule. Remember, he had a couple ACL injuries in college. He's being careful, so maybe erring on the side of caution. Okay, that's fine. I will just stick to my stance. It doesn't give me pleasure to say it. I loved him coming in. I loved the Falcons coming into last year because I believed in Michael Penix. I don't think he's got it. I just don't. And I think Tua Tagovailoa, if he plays and he's healthy this year, that Tua Tagovailoa is good enough in that division to get the Falcons to the playoffs. Now, it's probably they go 8-9 or 9-8, but I think he's good enough to get them to the postseason. All right, we hit Mauricio Pochettino. We hit the Atlanta Falcons injury news. We have a little bit of injury news as it concerns the Philadelphia Eagles that we'll get to on the other side. And why I think we collectively, all of us, fans, media, bettors, we're all talking about the Eagles' offense. We need to be talking about the Eagles' defense. I'll tell you why next.
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8: A better life with Dr. Sanjay Gupta.
9: There are lots of things you can measure to get an idea of how healthy you are at any given moment. Temperature, heart rate, blood pressure, just to name a few. But how about how healthy you will be and how long you're likely to live? According to a new study out of the University at Buffalo, two simple strength tests are pretty accurate at predicting longevity in older women. One is hand grip strength, and the other is how quickly people can stand up from a seated position without using their arms. By the way, I remember interviewing former President Jimmy Carter when he was quite old and being really impressed how he just popped out of the chair without using his arms. Not a lot of older people can actually do that. But I think the message here is that maintaining strength as you age is going to help you perform everyday activities, but also help you avoid injury and stay independent. I'm Dr. Sanjay Gupta, helping you live a better life.
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0: Unsportsmanlike conduct. Defense number 98. Number 98, defense actions has disqualified him from the game.
1: Whoa.
0: 15-yard penalty.
1: Whoa.
0: Automatic. First down.
2: 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Did he spit?
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4: Oh, man, it's like you always love when the NFL can imitate an episode of Seinfeld. Did he spit? Let's break down the tape. Oh, he did. 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Remember that happens? 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So a good amount going on right now with the Philadelphia Eagles. We play the Jalen Carter, that soundbite, courtesy NBC, Mike Tirico and company, courtesy of the call. We play that for you because the Eagles just signed Jalen Carter last night to a massive contract extension. 4 years. $152 million, $106 million guaranteed. And because the Eagles have already picked up his fifth-year option, Carter will be under contract in Philadelphia through the 2031 season. Now, last year was, and he's only been in the league for a couple years, because last year was a down year by Jalen Carter's standards, but he was still awesome. This is a guy who was second-year All-Pro the year the Eagles won the Super Bowl in 2024 and is obviously one of the great young defensive tackles, defensive players in the league. And I don't say things like this lightly, and I don't know if it's likely to happen, and I'm not saying it will. But I think if we're going to play this out and think about what's possible for Jalen Carter in his NFL career, isn't his ultimate upside to go to the Hall of Fame? Again, I am not saying he will go to the Hall of Fame or that it's likely to happen, but it's in the range of outcomes. And you can't say that about 99% of players. That's how good he's been. That's what his potential is. It's just, can he keep his head on straight? And there had been some talk this offseason from people I respect. And look, those people turned out to be wrong, right? Because he signed the extension. That thought he might be on the way out in Philadelphia. Because think about some of the players that the Eagles have to... Quinyon Mitchell's going to have to get paid. Cooper DeJean's going to have to get paid. They're going to have to pay a lot of these guys, these young studs on defense. They clearly have decided they want to be in the Jalen Carter business long term, so he gets the extension. Now, we collectively, sports fans, media, fantasy football players, sports bettors, we have spent a lot of time, correctly, I believe, talking this offseason about the Eagles' offense, especially in the wake of the A.J. Brown trade to New England and Sean Mannion being named the new offensive coordinator for Jalen Hurts, right? And can the Eagles' offensive line with legendary offensive line coach Jeff Stoutland no longer there, can they continue to be one of the best units in the league? Can Devontae Smith be a true number one now with A.J. Brown not there? Can Mekhi Lemon and Eli Stowers, the top two draft picks, wide receiver and tight end respectively, Stowers more of a wide receiver, but designated a tight end, can they give the Eagles some juice in the middle of the field? Can Saquon Barkley have a renaissance? Not that he's bad last year, but not like, you know, Hall of Fame type he was in 24. We've spent a lot of time talking about the offense coming into this year. We need to talk about the defense. Now, they traded for Vikings pass rusher Jonathan Greenard, the Eagles did, at the NFL draft, for a couple, basically, picks that they'll get back in compensatory picks in next year's draft, which would be like buying, like, a Rolex with stolen money, because Howie Roseman's absolutely brilliant. Now, the bad news that I've referenced for the Eagles, and it's not terrible news, but Jonathan Greenard, who got a four-year, $100 million contract from Philly, suffered a pectoral injury while lifting, going to begin training camp on the PUP list, but it's added in the reporting that the injury is not significant and he should be back sooner rather than later. But I do want to get that news out that he's on PUP. Maybe there's an aggravation of the injury. You never know. But as it stands right now, The Philadelphia Eagles are on a short list of teams that I believe could end this season as the number one defense in football. Houston, Seattle, Denver, Philadelphia. The players on this, it's crazy. And if you go to like a website like Our Lads, right, which will give you the NFL depth charts, it's not just the starters. They have backups that would absolutely start on other defenses. It is an embarrassment of riches. Jordan Davis, Moro Ojomo, Jalen Carter, Jihad Campbell, Jalix Hunt, Zach Bond, Quinyon Mitchell, Cooper DeJean, Makuba flashed last year. Like, it's Nolan Smith. It's silly. And oh yeah, guy by the name of Vic Fangio, who you might have heard of, one of the greatest defensive coordinators in the history of football, is back for another season, calling the defense. The Eagles' offense has taken center stage this offseason. Much of the discussion has been on Jalen Hurts, the departure of A.J. Brown, the departure of Kevin Petullo, Sean Mannion getting hired, Devontae Smith and company. And we understand why. But with the games coming up soon, I think we also need to consider this defense is ridiculous, it's loaded, and it should surprise nobody if it's the number one defense in the NFL this season. Final Hour, Power Hour coming up next. We'll start it talking some college football with friend of the show, pro sports bettor, Joey Kanish.
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8: A better life with Dr. Sanjay Gupta.
9: There are lots of things you can measure to get an idea of how healthy you are at any given moment. Temperature, heart rate, blood pressure, just to name a few. But how about how healthy you will be and how long you're likely to live? According to a new study out of the University of Buffalo, two simple strength tests are pretty accurate at predicting longevity in older women. One is hand grip strength, and the other is how quickly people can stand up from a seated position without using their arms. By the way, I remember interviewing former President Jimmy Carter when he was quite old and being really impressed how he just popped out of the chair without using his arms. Not a lot of older people can actually do that. But I think the message here is that maintaining strength as you age is going to help you perform everyday activities, but also help you avoid injury and stay independent. I'm Dr. Sanjay Gupta, helping you live a better life.
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0: 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Coming up later this hour, we will get to everything going on in Major League Baseball, Curtis Meade's fractured wrist for the Boston Red Sox and what that means moving forward, and why Bryce Harper and me, your boy, Nick Costos, are in full agreement as to what the Philadelphia Phillies need to do as we approach Monday's trade deadline. Bets for tonight will close the show. We look forward to that. And we do have a piece of breaking news in the National Football League, which will be a recurring theme as training camps are open all around the league and teams start practicing. Oh, yeah. We are through the malaise of summer, and now we have football back. Patrick Mahomes is in to start 11-on-11 drills for the Kansas City Chiefs. So right at the start of training camp, Patrick Mahomes participating in 11-on-11. I told you, and I could still be wrong, but I told you, the day that the schedule came out, Chiefs-Broncos Monday Night Football on ESPN. ESPN's got the Super Bowl this year. Do you think if they felt Justin Fields were going to be the quarterback in week one, it would be Chiefs-Broncos Monday Night Football week one? Come on. He could have a setback. He could get hurt again. Who knows? Patrick Mahomes is going to play week one. And I think the Chiefs will be right back in the mix to win the Super Bowl this season. But joining us right now to talk, maybe we'll do some NFL with our friend Joey Knish, but certainly talk this year's college football season. Mr. Knish is Mr. Big Ten, and Big Ten Media Day is underway right now in the lovely city of Chicago. Pro Sports Better from The Hammer. Hit the Books is the college football betting show with our friend Brad Powers, a great college football betting show. The legendary Joey Knish on Twitter at JoeyKnish22. My friend, welcome back to the show. How has summer treated you?
1: Nicky, baby, good to be back. No place I'd rather be. You know what? We're getting the feels right now. World Cup is over. Summer coming to a little bit of a close. And in the the Midwest, I'm actually driving through some cornfields right now. It's getting, you getting that? I'm about to strap the pads on and go hit somebody on the side of the road. It's getting that feeling for the old pigskin back in the air. Can't wait.
0: This is the duality of man right here. Because while my friend Joey Knish is absolutely psychotic, he's crazy, and I mean that in a positive way, I'm crazy too, you also get the side of him where during the World Cup, he's tweeting like he was born and raised in, you know, in Derby Town. like using all the soccer. You love it, and I love it too, and I love that about you. I'm guessing you saw the news here from The Athletic. It's not done yet, but apparently Mauricio Pochettino is close to a deal to return as the head coach of the United States men's national team through the 2030 World Cup. Before we get to football, Knish, your thought on this football story with Pochettino potentially coming back to run American soccer?
1: You know what? I'll eat some crow on this one. With me, when they originally hired him and like halfway through the cycle, when it looked like I was like, this is a disaster. He just wants out. He took the money. But I have to say, overall, I'm in. If he wants another 4 years, I'm a little surprised. Were you up to it? I thought he was gone. I thought the team was playing pretty. And you know what? In terms of our talent level, I thought they kind of maxed out what was realistic. You would have liked to seen him get to a little bit, you know, one more layer, beat Belgium, get to a quarterfinal or something. But all in all, I like it. And in terms of, you know, options that would be out there, it's always a little sticky with national team hires. So for me, I'm with it. I think, you know, you give him another four. The team seemed to like him, seemed to be, you know, gelling in that. And so, hey, we can get through an actual cycle where we're really going to have to qualify this time around. I'm all in. I'd take four more years of Poch, hands down.
0: I completely agree, and I'd be super excited if and when that is confirmed. After this interview, I will get into, I'm just going to say what the news is now, and I'll talk about it at the end of the interview. More bad news for the Carolina Panthers. Rookie wide receiver out of Tennessee, Chris Brazel, being carted off the practice field. Remember, Nick Scorton lost for the season already with the torn ACL. We don't know if Brazel is seriously injured, but just wanted to bring that story to you, and I'll talk about why it matters at the end of this segment. But Knish, we have you on here to talk some college football ahead of the season because, you know, we had SEC Media Days recently, Big Ten Media Days right now. And if you look at the odds board right now at our show sponsor, BetMGM, three of the top five teams to win the national championship all emanate from the Big Ten, right? And the Big Ten has won the last three national championships. Those teams, Ohio State, Indiana, and Oregon, three of the top five teams on the odds board this season. Do you see it that way, Kanish, like the betting market does, that this is a... Obviously, there are other good teams, but that this is essentially a three-team conference at the top of the season, the Big Ten.
1: Yeah, no, and I'm with that. And you know what? I loved our boy Brett Bielema's quote the other day. He said, the SEC still thinks it's 2006. It's a new day, baby. This is the premier college football conference, and I think it's only going to continue that way. I mean, follow the money. That's where it's going to be. I think it's going to be in the Big Ten. I think they've got the richest programs. They got the best TV deal. And so, yeah, I'm with it, where to me, I think your national champion – again, comes from the Big Ten. You can sell me on Notre Dame, too, getting in there. But, yeah, just in terms of where the Big Ten lands this year, I agree. You could have some teams, you know, on the fringe that if everything, you know, went right, maybe you're in Ann Arbor, that, you know, could get a little squeaky. But, no, I just thought, yeah, I'm with you. Those three teams at the top are where it's going to be. And I think those three teams are not only where your Big Ten champion comes from, where your national champion comes from.
0: If you had to back one of those top three horses in the Big Ten to win the national championship this season, Kanish, and I'll give the betting odds for context at BetMGM, Ohio State is the favorite, plus 600. Indiana, the reigning defending national champions, will never not be weird to say that. Indiana, plus 750. Dan Lanning, Dante Moore, and Oregon at plus 800. If you had to back one of those three, who is it and why?
1: I'll give you the one that not only would I would back, I actually have backed with my own USD year. The only national championship bet I have put in preseason is on the Oregon Ducks. I think they're absolutely – and it's not only – I'd like that they've got the frontline premier talent. It's really – it's a depth piece, too. I think you've got multiple options at quarterback. You've got defensive line. And you know what? You've got kind of that, like, that bust through that anger. You know, Indiana, it's a really – tough, I think, in today's era now, with all the movement and with all of the, to go back to back. I think Indiana will still be very good. I think Ohio State will still be very good. But it feels like, for me, I think Oregon's the best of those three. And when you factor in the price, too, where you're getting a little bit longer odds on the team that I think is going to be the best of the three, Oregon Ducks, for me, the only natty future I've placed and the one that I would be recommending right now, but going into the preseason.
0: What are your expectations this year, Kanish, for the national champion Indiana Hoosiers with Josh Hoover taking over as quarterback for Fernando Mendoza?
1: I'm never going to think, a Kurt Cignetti. I just think the program is too buttoned up right now, too good to have. I don't think there's going to be a fall off. I got to tell you, though, anytime you go from a number one overall pick, level quarterback, who was very good. Not only was Mendoza, physically talented, he had, like, all the mental aspects there. Josh Hoover, I think, is a nice college player, a player that can come in and still keep things rolling in terms of them, making the playoff and that. Is he a national championship quarterback for me? No. And I think, they lost in a number of talent, skills, and they very good in the transfer portal. I love Nick Marsh, who they got over from Michigan State in terms of wide receiver. So they did a nice job backfilling some. Just tough for me with the quarterback downgrade. And, it's a brutal thing to go back to be anybody and go back-to-back. It's tough in this era. But I think Indiana takes a bit of a step back for me. Can still make the playoff, but not a natty contender.
0: Why not Ohio State?
1: I'll tell you why. It's because, number one, I'm a salty Michigan fan. That's why. But number two is really, I think, yes, in terms of, I would not, again, do I think Ohio State can win it? But if you want to tell me this is the team at the top of the board, I don't love Julian Sain in terms of, like, I don't think he's elite at the quarterback position. They always have a lot of skill talent. I still got a couple of questions on defense where I think it can be a good defense, not great. But in terms of price relative to expectations, when you're talking about the team at the very, very top, I don't think Ohio State, as I have them ranked, is right there relative to price. I think it's one there, especially early season. And I'll give you, I do think Texas gets them this year. And if you wanna bet on Ohio State, if I'm looking at it, I would rather wait and see if they get, you know, slip up in that Texas game. The odds come down because then their margin for error is going to go way down for the rest of the season and buy at that point. So not one preseason. Can they win it? Of course. But in terms of actually putting a bet in preseason, not for me.
0: Take your pick. The fourth best team this year in the Big Ten will be A, Michigan, your Wolverines with Kyle Whittingham now coaching, Bryce Underwood at quarterback. B, USC with Gary Patterson out of retirement to coach the defense, or C, a school that I have not mentioned, and why?
1: I'm going to tell you who's a little bit, I think we'll call it a little sneaky, and there is, I like, and I don't know if it's even sneaky, but you can jump in and Penn State there because of all the continuity that they're bringing over, which I think matters so much in college football these days. Do they have maybe the highest level premium talent as, you know, some of the other programs we mentioned? No. But when you talk about we're bringing so many guys over from Iowa State and having so much of that continuity mixed in with some of the guys that remain there, if I had to pick between those, if I'm talking Michigan, Penn State, or USC, I think I would give the slight nod to Penn State. Michigan, I maybe the ceiling's up there, but I got to see it, especially after, you know, some of the question marks in the offseason and Bryce Underwood there. I think it could go. That's pretty high variance. It could go a number of ways. And you know what? USC now, I could see a little bit more of the bottom falling out there on the official, you know, Lincoln Riley era at USC, where maybe it goes south. And that, maybe I'm not saying it's over, but I think there's a potential that what the expectations were when they hired them to what we've gotten so far, if it goes, I mean, if they go, you know, seven, eight wins or worse, that seat's going to be cooking.
0: Pro sports bettor Joey Kanish on the show, host of Hit the Books with our pal Brad Powers as part of the Hammer Sports Betting Network. He's on Twitter at JoeyKanish22. Kanish, give us a bet that you like for a school in the Big Ten. Could be a win total, could be to win the comp, whatever it is that we have not yet discussed and why you like it.
1: You know what? Let's go a little win total action here. And I got to tell you, I think... No, this is going to be a tough one to say. Michigan State is a little bit undervalued in year one in Pat Fitzgerald, where everybody's way down on them. And don't get me wrong, the Johnson Smith era ended rough. It was a rough one, but I think Pat Fitzgerald, who is maybe not a guy to get them, like, I'm not talking about this team's going to be back to the playoff or any point, but there was a decent amount, especially like at quarterback. I know they got rid of Aiden Childs, but there's a decent amount of returning talent, enough for me, and I think Pat Fitzgerald is a floor raiser. Maybe not a ceiling raiser, but a floor raiser where I think he can get this team back to bowl eligibility, 5 wins, a little couple of non-con games that I think they should get in the bag. For me, I took some Michigan State over 4.5. There's some decent, good plus money out there on over 4.5. I think Pat Fitz can get him to 5-7, maybe even 6-6 in a bowl win. As a team that, when you're playing that Pat Fitz ball, I think you can kind of ugly it up and compete in a lot of games. And you know what? He took a lesser program in Northwestern and was able to get them on solid footing. I know a lot's changed, but for me, I think they'll be back to at least respectability this year, and the market's having them down at the way, way bottom, and I don't see it totally.
0: Who's going to win the SEC this year?
1: This is a great one. And I got to tell you, we have talked about this on Hit the Book. I'm telling you, I think there's 7, 8 options here. And I know that, you know, do I think it'll be Georgia or Texas? Probably. But you could sell me down the board on legitimately 7 or 8 teams that I think have a shot. So for me, if I'm making a bet, right, do I think, gun to my head, who's actually going to win it? I would lean Texas. If I'm making a bet at the prices are out there, I got to tell you, I think Oklahoma's got the best defense. I think they've got a real shot at the best defense in the country, and they're kind of around 10-1 out there in the market. If I'm making a bet, I'm going with that price-wise as opposed to going to the top of the board because I think that defense is real deal. And John McTeer, hopefully he was, you know, I think he was banged up for a lot of last year and his performance declined. You can get the offense going a little bit, and I think that defense is as good as it gets right now. So Oklahoma around 10-1 for me to win the SEC. I've sprinkled a bit.
0: Kanish, I know you guys have talked about it this summer, been one of the hot-button teams, period, this summer, even going back to last season in college football with all the Lane Kiffin mess. LSU, win total is 8.5. No is minus 190 for LSU to make the college football playoff, which I think is a little interesting, right, with all the hype and Sam Leavitt and Lane Kiffin now taking over in Death Valley. What about your expectations for the Lane train in LSU year one in Baton Rouge?
1: You know what? I think the what we'll call like the public or the narrative or the casual expectations are probably a bit higher than what the betting market is telling you this team is. And even Lane has been a little, I think he's trying to pacify expectations a bit in where this is probably more of, you know, an 8-win team than it is where people are thinking Lane Kiffin year one, we're spending a bunch of money, 10, 11 wins, national title contender. I don't think this is a national title contender, and we'll give you a little extra sauce here. Week one, Clemson, we gave this out on Hit the Books end of last week. Clemson at anything over 10, there's 10, 10 and a half, so there's a couple 11 and a half, 11 out there. That's a bet, week one. I think Clemson, I think that game's going to be much more competitive than the market's showing right now, and I think that's one that as we get closer to kick will come down. I'm not even that much of a Clemson buyer, but you know what? Lane, week one, I think that could be one that we're going late there where it's going to be a competitive game. Anything over double digits on Clemson week one, well, a little bit of a Lane fade week one.
0: Give us a team, Kanish, that we have not yet discussed, that you are either higher on than the betting market is or lower on than the betting market is.
1: This, you know what, and this is going to be, we'll square it up for the first one. I just think Texas Tech is far and away the best team in the Big 12. And I play that anything with a plus sign on them to win the Big 12 has been a bet for me. That's probably of the offseason. And I know the Brennan Sorsby thing, and they've got the questions with Will Hammond's health, that quarterback. I think Hammond will be good enough, especially if he's early on. They've got a couple of layups too early in terms of some easy games so they can give him a bit of a time. And their schedule lines up where I don't think there's any way they're not in the Big 12 championship game. And if you're getting a plus, they're going to be at least a touchdown favorite if they make it to that game. And I just think we're talking about a program talent-wise that is so far and away above the rest of the Big 12. And what's happened at some of the second-tier programs, Utah takes a step back. I think BYU takes a step back. I think TCU takes a step back. So for me, Texas Tech, anything with a plus, I see some plus 100 out there to get to win the Big 12 championship, I think is very much worth a bet, regardless of the quarterback situation.
0: Final question, Kanish. You have made, you know, headlines in the past on this show and others for either being very right or spectacularly wrong about Heisman Trophy thoughts at this point on the calendar. It is still July, to be fair. So I'll give you a bunch of names at the top of the odds board at BetMGM. Maybe you like one of them. Maybe you like some. I know you know the odds, all of them, right? Maybe you like someone a little lower. So we have co-favorites right now to win the Heisman Trophy. This might surprise some people, right? Arch Manning is one of the co-favorites. That won't surprise anybody. Notre Dame quarterback C.J. Carr is the other co-favorite, both plus 750. Ole Miss's Trinidad Chambliss, who's back in Oxford for another year, plus 900. Ohio State quarterback Julian Sayin at 11-1, along with new Miami quarterback replacing Carson Beck, the former Duke quarterback Darian Mensah. Oregon's Dante Moore and Indiana's Josh Hoover and Ohio State's Jeremiah Smith, the receiver, at 12-1. Georgia quarterback Gunnar Stockton at 16. Is it one of those names, Kanish, or somebody else is your favorite bet right now to win the Heisman Trophy?
1: Yeah, I hate to square, but you know what? The top of the board, I think, is super. Unlike last year where I was kind of, you know, taking some prices around, I think the two names right at the top there are going to be tough. From one, I think Notre Dame is going to be very, very good. And C.J. Carr, I got to give it to Powers. He's been saucing him up since the kid was a recruit. Is going to be, I think, potentially the number one pick in next year's draft. I think he'd have a little bit of a leg up on him right now to be next year's number one pick. So he's up there. And you've got the Arch Manning PR Brigade, where they spent so heavily on weapons for him this offseason. And I think they're really going to try and go all in on the Texas offense this year. And everybody, I mean, and Arch, even the, you know, a casual guy doesn't want to call it, knows the name Arch Manning. So when you have those two names at the top of the board, it's going to be really tough for somebody else, especially if Notre Dame and Texas are, you know, winning 10, 11 games and producing on offense to sneak in there. So, yeah, I haven't done too much farther down. Maybe one name a little bit kind of farther mid-tier, Aaron Filo from Florida. Offense could be a bit exciting. Newt comes in. He had to put up some great numbers at Georgia Tech from, like, a passing standpoint. So get him in. They've got some talented wide receivers in Florida. Maybe a sprinkle on Aaron Filo down the board. But, yeah, for me, you're giving me who's going to win, I think it's Carr Manning at the top.
0: Final question, Kanish. Who's going to win? Because you are a noted Detroit sports fan. You love the Michigan Wolverines. You love the Detroit Lions. Who's going to win the NFC North this season?
1: You already know who's going to win. I heard John.
0: It's not, but it's not the Lions. I'm out on the Lions this year. I'm out.
1: I heard you saucing up the, you know, you with your Viking horn in the studio there. Trying to be, Kyler Murray, he's going to get revamped. I'll tell you what. Week one, dump. Dump da da da dum. The pack go into Minnesota and bury your Vikings week one. My favorite bet of week one there for an NFC North teaser. The pack to go in and take those clowns in the purple all the way down, my friend.
0: While we're here on the subject of week one, did you see the my favorite week one bet? And if not, I will share it with you right now. I'd love to get your opinion on it. I don't know how people that, like, it doesn't mean the bet's going to win, but people that I respect, I would be shocked if anyone disagreed with my methodology behind this. And maybe I'm setting up to be let down here. So tell me how, Kanish, the LA Chargers, with all the hype with Mike McDaniel, right? And how this offense is going to be something completely different, right? And the tackles are going to be back. The hype train is roaring on the Chargers. They're favored with zero home field advantage by 10.5 against Arizona in week one. It's not much of a road trip from Arizona to LA. The Chargers have no home field advantage. Jacoby Brissett is a more than competent start. He's not great, but he's a competent starting quarterback. There are absolutely weapons on offense to work with. The defensive coordinator was retained. And if they're healthy this year, I'm not saying they're good. They're going to be great. They're not one of, like, the three or four worst teams in the league. The point spread's 10.5. Am I crazy? Like, how is Cardinals not 10.5 the best bet of week one in LA against the Chargers?
1: You know what? We might be on different sides of the Green Bay, Minnesota. But I'm with you there. I love the filthy dog there in week one. I'm with you totally. I think the numbers, as you said, no home field there. Cardinals probably. Jacoby Brissett, hey, they got him signed. They've got some options at wide receiver. Again, I'm not saying they're, you know, winning out right here, but yeah, I'm with you. I mean, there's even a couple 11.5s out there. I'm with you. Anything double digits there week one, I will be rolling with Nikki K on the cards.
0: Hit the Books is the show with Joey Kanish and our pal Brad Powers as part of the Hammer Betting Network. It is an awesome college football betting show, and we may rate his Twitter account R, but it's still worth a follow at Joey Kanish 22. Thank you very much, my friend. Stay well. We'll catch up soon.
1: Sounds good.
0: What a close off from our friend Joey Kanish. So that's it from our pal. All right. A lot to chew on there in college football. I've got some thoughts on how Ohio State, Indiana, and Oregon, if they don't get it done, what will the reason be? And we're expecting, or it hasn't happened yet, but today, tomorrow, Kurt Cignetti, Dan Lanning, Ryan Day will all address the media. So we're going to talk a lot about it tomorrow on the show as well. We'll do some Big Ten on the show tomorrow. I have some thoughts on USC, Penn State, Michigan that I can't wait to share with everybody. So we'll do a little bit of Big Ten on the other side with the three teams at the top. And then Major League Baseball. Trade deadline coming up in 5 days. Wait till you hear what Bryce Harper had to say after the Phillies game last night. We'll tell you about it next here on a Wednesday.
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1: 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Tons of NFL news breaking throughout the show today. This will be a recurring theme over the next month or so. We told you during the Joey Knish interview, Chris Brazel, the third-round wide receiver of the Carolina Panthers, who's got a freaky size-speed combo, always questions, right, wrong, or indifferent, probably right, about Tennessee wide receivers coming out of college and the system that the Vols play in. So questions, can Brazel acclimate to the next level? How's he going to be catching passes from Bryce Young? We don't know the extent of his injury. Maybe he'll return to practice today. I don't know. But he was carted off. And that sucks for Carolina. And it sucks for Bryce Young. Because that skill set that Brazel brings to the table is different from a lot of what they've got going on in this receiving core, right? And you could make the case, if Brazel can give you something as a rookie, wow, like here's Brazel and Teteroa McMillan, the offensive rookie of the year. Jalen Coker got a nice contract. He's really good. Shout out to the Cokeheads out there, the Jalen Coker fans. Can Xavier Leggett do anything for you, the former first-round pick? Hopefully, Chris Brazel is not out for a long time. The Panthers have already lost young stud edge rusher Nick Scorton for the season to a torn ACL. We hope Chris Brazel is back in short order for the Carolina Panthers. And we were talking about the Atlanta Falcons earlier in the show. And Tua Tagovailoa's back injury. Penix won't be cleared for a month. Someone named Jack Strand. Jack Strand. Sounds like the main character in a Michael Crichton novel. Jack Strand is currently QB1 at Falcons training camp. Cooper Rush has just been signed. He'll be the QB1, I am sure, tomorrow. How about this out of Atlanta and Detroit? The presumptive first and second overall picks in every fantasy football draft this summer, in whatever order you want to take them in, Jahmyr Gibbs of the Lions and Atlanta's Bijan Robinson, are both holding in right now. Both want new contracts. My sense is,

absolutely vital and crucial to its team's offensive success this season. So it's a story for now. If I had to bet, and I am a betting man, I would guess that both guys get new contracts before the start of the regular season. But did want to get that reporting in that Jahmyr Gibbs and Bijan Robinson holding in at their respective training camps. Back to college football, then we'll get into some Major League Baseball as we approach the trade deadline. We'll play some sound for you tomorrow on the show as more Big Ten coaches address the media in Chicago at Media Day. But I wanted to offer this on the top three schools in the Big Ten, because I find it very interesting that you can look at Ohio State, Oregon, and Indiana, and pretty clearly poke a big hole in each team's chances of winning a national championship. They are three of the top five teams on the odds board. The Big Ten, I know it's a huge conversation in college football circles, college football shows. Has the Big Ten replaced the SEC as the preeminent conference in college football? The last three national championship winners would seem to say yes. And again, Ohio State, Oregon, and Indiana, three of the top five teams on the odds board to win this year's Natty. So one big reason here why each of these teams could fall short of its ultimate goal. For Indiana, it's an easy one, right? Can Josh Hoover, the transfer quarterback from TCU, can he give you 80% of what Fernando Mendoza gave last year? That might sound like I'm insulting Hoover. I don't think it is. Mendoza won the Heisman, won the national championship, and was the first pick in the draft. Can Hoover possibly live up to those standards? If he does, Indiana can absolutely go back-to-back. I think Charlie Becker is going to have a monster year catching the ball in this Indiana offense. So Hoover, the question mark in Indiana. For Oregon and Dan Lanning and Dante Moore, who returns so much talent, Kanish just told you, the only team he's bet to win the Natty is Oregon. Can they beat the best teams? That's the book on Oregon. They destroy everybody except for the very best teams every year. Can they scale that final mountain? Can they slay Ohio State? Can they slay Indiana this year? If they can, they can win the Natty. And for Ohio State, Ryan Day strikes me as the type of guy that like bungled his way into, you know, like stealing the Maltese Falcon or like the Mona Lisa from the Louvre and got away with it. And was lucky to get away with it. And then decides the next morning, you know what? I'm going to hit him today for a Monet. I'm going back. Last year, a lot of us questioned we were wrong. What the hell is he thinking hiring Matt Patricia to run his defense? To be fair, Matt Patricia was awesome calling the defense last year. The Ohio State defense was like the 85 Bears of college football. They were amazing. The offense just couldn't get it together in the playoffs, right? Against Miami, and then in the Big Ten title game against Indiana. Do you know, dear listener, dear viewer, are you aware of who is the offensive coordinator this year at Ohio State? Do you know who it is? If you don't, you are in for a treat. It is former Atlanta Falcons head coach. Last year called the plays on offense in Pittsburgh. Arthur Smith is the offensive coordinator this year for Ohio State, which probably means Jeremiah Smith will basically be a decoy. I don't know if like the NIL rules, can they sign Jonnu Smith to play this year? Can Tyler Allgeier play for the Cardinals on Sunday, but then run the ball for Ohio State on Saturdays? We know what Arthur Smith wants to do. Take the best players on offense and not give them the ball because he's smarter than everybody else. To be fair, I thought Patricia would be a disaster. I was wrong. Also, they had a million draft picks, but still, I was wrong. I can't wait to see if I'm going to be wrong about Arthur Smith. So those are the three big teams in the Big Ten, all with big-time question marks entering this season. You better you bet on this Wednesday, Nick Costos and you. Westwood One Sports to the diamond. Last night in Major League Baseball, the Philadelphia Phillies got blanked by Sandy Alcantara and the Miami Marlins. The Phillies lost 1-0. It is their fourth consecutive series loss.
The Phillies have lost 8 of 11 games, and in 6

0: of those 11 games, the Phillies have scored one run or fewer, prompting Philly star Bryce Harper to tell the media this after last night's loss.
1: Yeah, I mean, I think we need some help, you know. But, you know, I think we've proved, you know, pretty much all year we've done a pretty good job. But, you know, anytime you can, you know, get some help in here and reinforcements, I think it helps.
0: Bryce Harper is basically telling Dave Dombrowski and Preston Mattingly, you know, Don's son. It's actually true. Hey, can we get another bat, please? We can't score any runs. We need some help here if we're really going to contend in the National League. And I've been saying this for a while now on this show. The Phillies, with their frontline starting pitching and having made the move to dismiss Rob Thompson and Don Mattingly as the manager, like, they are ready to potentially contend with the Dodgers to win the NL. And if you win the NL, like, I think the winner of the National League is going to win the World Series. And they can absolutely do it with the frontline starting pitching. They got to go do something. Have to. Now, Byron Buxton, dealing with, like, a hip back issue for the Minnesota Twins right now, to me, this kind of reads as, yeah, maybe he's hurt. Also, maybe we'll trade him and let's keep him on ice for a little bit. The Phillies, assuming Byron Buxton's healthy, go get Byron Buxton. Just, like, make this easy. And have your nice trip through October where they could absolutely, again, the pitching's there. I like the manager. You need another bat. Go get Byron Buxton. Go get him. Assuming he's healthy. Assuming he's healthy. And I think the Phillies will be cooking with gas come October. Also in Major League Baseball, the Boston Red Sox, and we talked about yesterday the fact that Curtis Meade, who the Red Sox acquired from the Nationals in exchange for 24-year pitcher Connelly Early, got hit by a pitch on Monday against the Athletics, but x-rays came back negative. I'd love to know who took those x-rays, because further inspection on Curtis Meade showed that he actually has a fractured left wrist. On the 10-day injured list, who knows how long he'll be out for, feels like a while. He's described himself as being like catatonic at this news. Like, literally gets traded, the next big thing in Boston to help this team, who I think will absolutely be a playoff team come October, and he's already injured. Remember what I said yesterday on the show, what I said Monday on the show. Curtis Meade, I know a lot of people dislike the deal. I liked it for Boston. Worthy, roll of the dice, swing of the bat. You've got a bunch of good pitchers already. Connelly Early was good, not great against the Yankees in the wild card round last year. I didn't mind the deal for either team. And I thought this was a worthy gamble for the Red Sox. But what I said is they need to do more because the AL is wide open. And if Garrett Crochet comes back before the end of the season, if Roman Anthony can come back before the end of the season in a weak, watered down American League, Boston can make a run. I said that when I thought Curtis Meade was going to be playing for the Red Sox. So with Meade out now for an undetermined period of time, Craig Breslow, pick up the phone, make something happen. Because the Red Sox can make some noise in October in this bad American League. Last note on baseball. Only lost by 2 touchdowns last night with my Orioles bet. 14-0 at the hands of the Detroit Tigers. Now, my sense is still that the Tigers will trade Tarik Skubal before the deadline. And that brings us to the LA Dodgers, who are getting healthier in addition to just being awesome. Kike Hernandez is back for the Dodgers. Edwin Diaz is going to be activated today, we think, from the injured list. Blake Snell could be back next week. Will Smith could be back soon after slapping Chris Rock in the face and winning a World Series. Tyler Glasnow could be back next month. So it looks like they'll be healthy rolling into October. But the big question right now with the Dodgers, is Shohei Ohtani going to be healthy enough to pitch again? Hasn't pitched since July 3rd. If he is, I mean, come on. We saw what they did last October. Like, it's even more ridiculous this October. But my strong belief and feeling of the Dodgers is, leave no doubt, even if Ohtani can pitch again, even if he can, leave no doubt, our show sponsor on BetMGM, BetMGM likes to say, make it legendary. I challenge the Los Angeles Dodgers to be legendary and go trade for Tarik Skubal. Go do it. Make it happen and go for that third consecutive World Series title. The trade deadline, 5 days away. And we are now seconds away from hearing from our executive producer, Bill Zimmerman, with the trivia question of the day. Bill, the time has come. How are you? Welcome back.
2: Thank you, Nick. Let's jump right into it because you started the show talking about the fact that Kirk Cousins right now is slated to be the week one starter and not Fernando Mendoza, a decision you're not a fan of. But Mendoza was the 20th quarterback taken first overall this century. And if Kirk Cousins does in fact start week one, that will make Mendoza the seventh quarterback out of those 20 to not start the opening week of the season. Can you name the other six?
0: Okay, are you ready for this? Okay, so Michael Vick did start, right? His first game? Or no, oh, he didn't, he did. Right? So Vick is the first. Okay. David Carr did. He did start the opener. So he's not.
2: David Carr started them all, yep.
0: John Kitna did for the Bengals, so Carson Palmer's one.
2: Carson Palmer started all 16.
0: He did? John Kitna didn't start for the Bengals his rookie year?
2: I'll double check it at the break, but when I was looking up, it was all.
0: Someone looked this up. I think Bill's wrong about this. I think John Kitna started to begin the season for the Bengals. Carson Palmer's rookie year. Kurt Warner started the season for the Giants.
2: Correct. Eli Manning's one.
0: Did Alex Smith
2: on my list?
0: Did Alex Smith start for San Francisco? Okay, so Alex Smith is another. Who did? Like JT O'Sullivan?
2: I'll have to look it up.
0: Yeah, John Kitna did start, so you're wrong. Great job with your question. All right, so Kitna's one of them. Carson Palmer is one of them. Let's see, what else do we got? Did Jamarcus start?
2: No.
0: No.
2: He only started one game his rookie year.
0: Was it Tui Asisopo?
2: That might be right.
0: Which is ridiculous. So how many more do I need? Mahomes wasn't the first overall pick. How many more do I have?
2: You need two more.
0: I need two more. Okay. Burrow did. Caleb did.
2: It was not Tui Asisopo, but it is a well-known quarterback.
0: Who is it?
2: For the Raiders.
0: Who is it?
2: Dante Culpepper.
0: Okay. That's really, really, really funny. Cam Newton did. Andrew Luck did. You know what? Jared Goff is another. Didn't start.
2: Jared Goff is another. You got one more.
0: Jameis started, right, to begin his career in Tampa.
2: Yes, he did.
0: All right. We'll take a break just in the interest of time, and I will attempt to get the final one on the other side, and we'll wrap up the show with our bets right after this.
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15: How often do you stop to wonder whether you should share something that's revealing, maybe even embarrassing, with a partner, a friend, or even your boss? In her new book called Revealing, The Underrated Power of Oversharing, behavioral scientist Leslie John says doing just that can help you deepen relationships that are vital to your life. We need people to trust us in order to get things like love, friendship, and career success. That's what she told us. When you make yourself vulnerable by revealing something sensitive, it does make other people trust you. In turn, when you ask someone to reveal something about themselves, showing that interest will generally lead someone to like you more. Why? Because people like to be asked about themselves, she says. It also signals that they are discriminating and choosy, but in a good way. I'm Dr. Sanjay Gupta, helping you live a better life.
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1: 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Thanks to our crew and thanks to our guests today, Danny Parkins, Warren Moon, and Joey Kanish. Bill, the answer has to be Sam Bradford because I've gone through the rest of them and I know that all those quarterbacks started in week one. So is Sam Bradford the final name? First overall pick did not start in week one.
2: I actually thought Sam Bradford did not start. Sam Bradford started all 16 games his rookie season. I did go back and double check during the break. It was not year two like Carson Palmer where I screwed that one up. But there is a quarterback in the last 10 years that did not start until week four. He came into a game in week three.
1: Who is it?
2: Baker Mayfield. Tyrod Taylor started.
1: And it was the Thursday night game against Sam Darnold and the Jets, and he came in and won the game. Damn it.
2: That's correct.
1: That's an easy one with Hugh Jackson as the coach. I should have gotten that right. Was Hugh Jackson the coach?
2: Or was it Stefanski yet?
1: No, not Stefanski.
2: No, it wasn't Stefanski.
1: Freddie Kitchens was the coordinator. I think it was Hugh Jackson, I'm pretty sure. And that was that Browns Jets Thursday night game. And everyone thought that was going to be the next big thing with Baker Mayfield. He's turned out pretty well. So was Sam Darnold. All right, let's get to the bets to wrap up the show. Laura, please drop the dope ass beat. I don't think Bill's going to like this one, but we have to be honest. The Chicago White Sox have been a great story this year, right? First place in the American League Central. No one, I think people liked the White Sox a little bit this year, but I don't think anyone thought playoffs for the White Sox. The New York Yankees have been putting the White Sox in their place the last couple days. Beat them the first two games of this series. Coming up tonight, Cam Schlittler on the mound for the Yankees. And Cam Schlittler is the best pitcher in the American League. Fried, Monday, Cole Tuesday, Schlittler tonight. I don't even need to mess with the Yankees to win the game. Let's put the Yankees on the run line. Yankees -1.5 tonight on the road against the Chicago White Sox. Even without Bellinger, even with no Judge, even with no Stanton. That does it for the Wednesday edition of the show. I will talk to all of you tomorrow on a tremendous Sports Thursday. Until then, I'm Nick Costos wishing you minimal sweats, winning bets, the absolute very best of luck. Black and Abdallah coming up next.
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4: A Reds no-hitter on this July 29th in 1968, pitched by George Culver, who won only 16 games for the Reds, but one was this no-hitter pitched in Philadelphia. Culver was admired by his teammates more for his wardrobe than his pitching. He had dozens of sports coats and once went on a shopping spree buying 17 pairs of shoes. He was barely a .500 pitcher in his years in the big leagues, but he was at the top of his game against the Phillies. And when the team returned to Cincinnati, they had a special night for George at the ballpark and showered him with gifts that presumably did not include shoes. George Culver's unexpected no-hit gem this July 29, 1968, this date in Reds baseball.
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2: Happy Camp Day. NFL training camp, or Colts camp, the only camp that really matters, has started today. Daniel Jones fully cleared out there running around. Jonathan Taylor showed up today to practice, so he is not going to hold out. We know he spoke with the media earlier today, talked about it a little bit, and mentioned that there had been some good conversations. So great to know that he's out there, you know, and then everybody else out there as well. Welcome into the real Jonathan Smith Show here on Indy's Sports Ticket. We are talking Colts camp all day today. Thanks for tuning in, no matter how you're tuning in, whether that's YouTube, Indy Sports Ticket. 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And of course, 1430 AM, if you're driving around the Indianapolis area. Chris went to a concert last night. He said it was terrible.
6: Wasn't terrible.
2: Who'd you go see?
6: Youngblood.
2: Okay.
6: Youngblood is a British rock singer from overseas. Spent some time with Ozzy before he passed.
2: How old is Youngblood? Do we know?
6: I want to say late 20s, early 30s, somewhere in around.
2: At what point does he have to change his name to Old Blood?
6: I don't know. It's a good question. But
2: I mean, you know.
6: Yeah, it was okay. He had a lot of energy, but it was okay.
2: Okay, fair enough. So, a lot of energy at the concert last night, a lot of energy at Colts camp this morning. Shane Steichen spoke to the media after practice. And look, the first day of practice always goes well. It never really fails because everybody's excited to be there. Everyone's glad that they're back out on the field competing with their teammates. It's always a great time. So not surprising at all to hear Shane Steichen talk about how great of a practice the Indianapolis Colts had today. Mm-hmm.
7: Well, I was really excited. I was really pleased, really, with day one practice. It was really smooth, really no mental errors. You know, it was pretty clean. I thought the guys flew around a lot of plays on both sides of the ball. You know, having Sauce and Mooney back out there together with the ones, those guys are both making plays on day one, which was awesome to see. Offense made some good plays. JT had some huge runs. Overall, I thought it was really clean.
2: Really clean practice from the Indianapolis Colts today. And that should be the case. This is year three under Coach Steichen. A lot of these players have been around for for at least 2 years now. So they have an idea of what's going on. They have an idea of what training camp should look like. They have an idea of what Coach Steichen wants to see from everybody. He didn't mention it there, but I've seen a couple other quotes where he talks about Daniel Jones having a really nice day at practice. And that's good. Doesn't mean anything because it's training camp. But also, how can, honest question here, how can Daniel Jones have a great day when he just said that Sauce Gardner and Javarius Ward were flying around making plays all day? I don't know how those two things connect, but hey, you know, it's fine. So, Colts off to a great start. As audio comes out from these press conferences, we will have it for you throughout the show. Anthony Richardson was there today. Good for him, you know. Glad for him in that regard. The hope, though, is that, you know, he gets traded here at some point before the start of the season. I don't think that that's going to happen because Chris Ballard is pretty hard-headed. Listen to this clip from Chris Ballard yesterday talking about the quarterback room and the idea of trading Anthony Richardson.
8: It is, but, I think they're realistic and we're realistic. You know, we're not just giving him away. I'm not going to do that. And it's been fun to watch. Like, I think I've told you all this multiple times. Like, one of the things that gets washed over sometimes with Anthony, like, he is a great teammate. And he's fun to be around, and he has really grown and worked. It's been fun to watch. I mean, especially when you take a guy as high as we took him, you know, you want him to come in and be the savior right away. Well, you know, everybody's developmental plan's different. And, you know, his was a little different. I still think that he has got a future. We'll see how that plays out here.
2: Chris Ballard yesterday talking about, you know, the Anthony Richardson trade. Anthony Richardson ran with the twos today, according to Mike Chappell. So we'll see if that continues throughout camp, as we know that Anthony Richardson and Riley Leonard are battling it out for that quarterback two slot. In that clip, Chris Ballard mentions how the Colts don't just want to give Anthony Richardson away. I understand that, but he is a failed fourth overall pick. Holding on to him right now is like keeping a luxury sports car parked in your driveway with a blown engine. Doesn't matter how much you paid for it off the lot. Nobody's going to pay you brand new sticker price for a frame that won't run. Gardner Minshew looked better in Shane Steichen's offense than Anthony Richardson has. And he's almost out of the league. He's probably going to be the third string quarterback in Arizona. Hard to find a worse situation than that. You know, you're not getting a day two pick for Anthony Richardson. I think that when it comes to the Colts and this constant search to move off of Anthony Richardson, if you get anything better than a six-round pick, I would honestly be surprised. But more importantly, Chris Ballard's a pretty hard-headed guy. But at some point, you just have to accept that things didn't go your way and that you got something wrong. It's like sitting at a poker table after a bad flop. You've already put in your chips, but staying in the hand just out of pride is only going to cost you more money. That's all that it's going to do. Okay, nothing is going to happen this year that could greatly raise Anthony Richardson's trade value. And he's going to be a free agent at the end of the year if a team decides to make a trade for him. Okay, they're not doing it with the idea of him playing this year. So they're all probably more than content to wait until Anthony Richardson is a free agent to go try to sign him. You know, like, why should they give up an asset if they don't have to? Okay, the fact that Anthony Richardson is in the last year of his deal and he's going to at best be the backup quarterback removes a lot of the leverage that the Colts have this year. And when I say he'll be at best the backup quarterback, wherever he gets traded to, he'll probably be the backup quarterback there. Okay, it removes all of the leverage that the Colts have. Okay, it's like trying to sell, you know, a full gallon of milk at full price the day before it expires. Everyone buying knows that if they just wait 24 hours, you're going to have to throw it out anyway. So, you know, you got to reduce the price a little bit. I remember when I was broke, I used to walk around like the meat section and look for the stuff that was about to go bad because it was cheaper. Same thing here. Okay, if it was going to be, you know, if they were trying to make this deal last year or 2 years ago, when there's multiple years to be had before he hit the open market, then, you know, they could probably hold firm and get a better offer. That's not the case, though. And I do know that there's a hope that, you know, if Anthony Richardson plays in the preseason and he really shows out, maybe his trade value will increase. Even if he does play well in the preseason, I don't think teams are all of a sudden going to start offering second, third, or fourth round picks for him. And you're getting a day three pick, whether you like it or not. And I think that if the Colts get offered an early day three pick, so that's round four or five, they should absolutely take it. If Anthony Richardson leaves in free agency, then the Colts will receive a compensatory draft pick. It'll either be a fifth or a sixth round pick. So if they're offered a fourth or a fifth round pick, they should accept it and move on. Because at some point, you just have to bite the bullet, move on, because the offers are only going to get worse the closer we get to the end of the year. When you're at the trade deadline, and everyone knows that you want to at least get something for them, like those six-round offers are going to hold there. Okay, his trade value isn't fine wine. It's a melting ice cube. Okay, yes, you could get a compensatory draft pick if you let him walk in free agency, but is that worth having an unhappy Anthony Richardson on your team all year? I understand that he's a good teammate. I understand that he's taken this whole thing well. I understand that he's going to compete really hard for the backup quarterback spot, but if he ends up being the third guy, what are the chances that he sours a little bit? I think it's just time to admit defeat if you're Chris Ballard and move on. The Anthony Richardson stuff didn't pan out the way that that you wanted him to. I know in the clip he says that Anthony Richardson has a future in this league. It's just not going to be here. Move him now before the market dries up. Now, another good teammate on this Colts team is Jonathan Taylor. So Adam Schefter released a report this morning talking about how, you know, Bijan Robinson and Jahmyr Gibbs had conversations and how they were both going to hold out so that they could get some long-term contracts. So neither one of them practiced today. Meanwhile, Jonathan Taylor, one of the, you know, five best running backs in football, you could argue he's, you know, I think better than everybody not named Bijan Robinson, but, you know, we're not to do that right now. He still went out, and he still practiced today. This is one of the nice things about having nice guys on your roster. They're a little more willing to do stuff like this. Hey, Chris, there's a guy on X. His name is Dominic Miranda. He's posting a lot of the clips he's posting all the interviews from media time today at Colts practice. So if you want to try and pull some stuff from him, if you hear anything from there that we need for the show, that'd be good. As I was saying with Jonathan Taylor, he did speak to the media today. He talked about how, you know, conversations about a contract extension are going on and the conversation has been good. So I appreciate him going out and practicing. I'm sure that makes the Colts even more willing to offer him the deal. That's what I would do. Like if guys didn't show up to practice, I would just very simply say, we're not negotiating with you until you show up to practice. This is what the Pittsburgh Steelers used to do. All of a sudden, it's like, oh, if the only way that you'll talk to me is if I'm at practice, then all of a sudden, guys start showing up. Okay, I understand that times change and things are different, but in this scenario, I think that this would work. Like, if you want your money, then you're going to have to come out here and, you know, actually practice a little bit before we start to even negotiate with you. So, really nice day for the quarterbacks as well. You know, apparently Daniel Jones looked really sharp. He did participate in 11 on 11s today, which is, you know, great news. Nothing new. He should be participating given that he was fully cleared. You know, apparently he's just, you know, placing the football beautifully. What's up, Chris?
6: I have Daniel Jones sound.
2: Okay.
6: If you like.
2: What's he talking about?
6: Let's find out. I think it's just similar to the progression over, you know, the last 6 weeks from minicamp to now. I think, you know, you're doing all the same stuff, but just feeling better doing it, feeling quicker, more explosive,
9: you know, and that's a process, a gradual process. I think being out there playing football, getting those reps, you get more and more used to it, and it'll come. So, boxes to check. I think it's more like a feel and I think just feeling a gradual improvement.
2: Okay. Sounds like he's talking about finding a rhythm, getting back into kind of the groove of things after the Achilles injury. And, you know, like, look, it's his first full practice after, after being, clear to come out and fully play, which is, that's a good thing. They've got, if you pull up Wish TV News, they've got Jonathan Taylor talking about entering the final year of his deal, if we could grab that audio real quick, too. Because that is, I think, when you look at the potential contract extensions this offseason, like, that is the biggest one. Because Jonathan Taylor's 27. He's been one of the faces of this franchise for quite some time. Here is Jonathan Taylor talking about, wanting to be a Colt for life.
10: Yeah, I have faith. I mean, there have been some good conversations, and I have faith between my agent and front office. Like I said, I've already said I would love to be a Colt for life. So I have faith that things are moving in the right direction.
2: So things are apparently moving in the right direction. Good conversations are being had. Look, if that wasn't the case, then he wouldn't be out there. The fact that he's out there on the field practicing probably points to the fact that they're going to get an extension done at some point. I think it'd be kind of funny for them to extend him, fire Ballard, and then the next guy shows up and is like, we need to trade Jonathan Taylor. We got to completely reset this whole thing. So, but hey, good for Jonathan Taylor. He's, more than deserving of a contract extension. The question is just going to be, if Ballard gets let go, will they keep Jonathan Taylor here long term? That's the question. But hey, good on Jonathan Taylor fighting for a little bit of security. So it is Wednesday, which means we got to do over the hump day. We had 7 starters on the Indianapolis Colts last year leave in some way, shape, or form during the offseason. Which of those 7 starters that left will the Colts miss the most, and which ones will have a larger impact on them getting over the hump and making the playoffs? I will discuss in 3 minutes.
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24: Uh-oh. Guess what day it is? Guess what day it is? Huh? Anybody? Julie, hey, guess what day it is? Oh, come on. I know you can hear me. Mike. What day is it, Mike? Leslie, guess what today is?
25: It's Hump Day.
24: Woo-woo!

0: because I truly believe that was the team to really make some noise and get to the finals, and I just couldn't get them over the hump.
1: Good old Mike Woodson and that never-ending struggle of getting over the hump. Colts in the same boat now. Several seasons in a row, they have missed the playoffs, haven't won the AFC South during Chris Ballard's time as the general manager. And in order for the Colts to get over the hump and to get back to the playoffs, they're going to have some new players play well. Michael Pittman Jr., Braden Smith, Zaire Franklin, and more important players from last year are gone. And they've been replaced mainly by younger, less experienced guys. So the Colts had seven starters on last year's team leave in a variety of ways. Michael Pittman Jr. was traded. Kwity Paye hit free agency. Nick Cross hit free agency. Kenny Moore was waived and is still hanging out at his house because no one's picked him up yet. Braden Smith was allowed to walk in free agency. Zaire Franklin was traded. And Jermaine Pratt, I don't believe, has been signed by anybody yet either. Okay, and all those guys were important for the Indianapolis Colts last year. And they're all gone. They've all been replaced. And I feel better about some of the replacements than others. Okay, the Colts didn't go get a wide receiver to replace Michael Pittman. With Kwity Paye being gone, they're betting on the development of Jalen Tuimoloau. They drafted A.J. Halsey to replace Nick Cross. They let Kenny Moore walk because they have Justin Wally. Apparently, the secondary had a really nice day-to-day. Hunter Waller apparently getting reps with the first team alongside Cam Bynum. They let Braden Smith walk because they have Jalen Travis. And then Zaire Franklin and Jermaine Pratt were replaced by rookie C.J. Allen and Akeem Davis Gaither. Which of those replacements is going to make us regret letting the previous guy go? When I ask that question, I think most people would say the answer is Michael Pittman because the Colts didn't go out and get a clear replacement. Yes, they brought in Nick Westbrook-Ikhina. They drafted Deion Burks. Neither one of those guys are a direct replacement for Michael Pittman. I mean, if you're relying on a seventh-round pick to be the guy that, you know, replaces previously your best wide receiver, not great. Ashton Doolin's probably going to be the guy. He's been around the longest. When he's been given chances, he's delivered. He apparently had a nice day at practice today. He and Daniel Jones continue to operate on the same page, which isn't a surprise because when the Colts have called on Ashton Doolin, he is delivered. Just go back to last year. A.D. Mitchell ends up in the doghouse. Ashton Doolin plays well enough that the Colts feel like they can then trade A.D. Mitchell. Okay, so while I do think Michael Pittman will be missed, I do think that the Colts will be fine without him. Replacing Pittman, those Pittman targets with Tyler Warren and Josh Downs, that's, you know, I think that's something that they can do. It's like asking two reliable sedans to pull the trailer that your heavy-duty truck used to haul. Okay, Tyler Warren and Josh Downs can both handle the workload that Michael Pittman's leaving behind. If Alec Pierce comes back as another guy who, you know, can't do much other than stretch the field, I still think that Warren and Downs will be fine. But if Alec Pierce does come back as a guy who can do a little more than that, then the Colts will definitely be fine without Michael Pittman. So I think, and this feels so weird to say, and I hate that I'm saying it, I think Kwity Paye is a much bigger loss than any of the others. I think Jalen Travis, A.J. Halsey / Hunter Waller, who again, he got reps with the ones today playing alongside Cam Bynum at safety, and Justin Wally will do just fine replacing Braden Smith, Nick Cross, and Kenny Moore. C.J. Allen and Akeem Davis Gaither, I think, are more than capable of replacing mediocre at best linebackers Zaire Franklin and Jermaine Pratt. Most of these swaps feel like trading in your trusty iPhone for the newest model. Different feel, but the performance is going to be just fine. Maybe better in some scenarios. You know, Braden Smith was getting older. I know he was a good player. But with Coach Sperano Jr., I think you can trust that Jalen Travis is going to be ready to be the week one starter for the Colts this season. You're not really losing some great leader either. You know, Quentin Nelson is the leader in that offensive line room, and he should be. He's their best offensive linemen. A.J. Halsey and Justin Wally are two former third-round picks, replacing an undrafted free agent, Zaire Franklin, and another former third-round pick in Nick Cross. The talent's going to be there. The concern is A.J. Halsey is a rookie. Also, again, could end up being Hunter Waller based on what we saw today at training camp. And Justin Wally has also logged zero NFL snaps. Okay, he was also originally supposed to be an outside corner before he got hurt and the Colts brought in Sauce Gardner. So it's somewhat risky to bet on guys with no experience. But they're both top 100 picks. They're going to be part of your core at some point, whether you like it or not. That's what you expect of guys that you take in the top 100. And so I think this is a good time to transition, considering that Nick Cross and Kenny Moore weren't guys that Lou Anarumo necessarily wanted because they showed up before he got here, whereas Halsey and Wally both have that Lou Anarumo stamp of approval. The one thing with Zaire Franklin leaving is the Colts might miss his leadership aspect with him. You know, he was a guy that when Anthony Richardson showed up, they were like, pay attention to Zaire Franklin because they deemed him as one of the leaders of the team. Me personally, I don't think that that'll be a problem. Zaire Franklin's leadership resulted in nothing but disappointing seasons where the Colts were at home when the playoffs started. The Colts defense could probably use a new voice to lead them, given the lackluster results that they continued to produce when Zaire Franklin was, you know, at the head of the defense. The real problem is Jalen Tuimoloau and Arden Key, who took most of the reps with the ones today over Tuimoloau. I think that they're going to struggle to replace Kwity Paye, which is a terrifying statement to make because it's not like Kwity Paye was some outstanding, incredible football player when he was playing for the Colts. Okay, he was just a solid edge rusher. Like, if the Colts are going to struggle to replace 8.5 sacks and good run defense, then they're in trouble. It's the reality of it. If you can't replace that, good luck. Okay, the biggest position battle at Colts camp is the edge battle for a reason. By the end of the year, we may be watching Kwity Paye highlights while we eat nachos and pizza because we just miss him. It'll be less about how good he is and more about how his replacements potentially are going to struggle. Like, I'm not expecting a big year out of Tuimoloau or Arden Key. Now, is there room for it to happen? Sure. Like, Tuimoloau is a former second-round pick. You know, to be fair, he didn't really play last year, but, you know, hey, that's fine. Arden Key is a career rotational pass rusher. Okay, he was the Tyquan Lewis of the Tennessee Titans, so to speak. And to be fair, you're not a rotational pass rusher if you don't possess the ability to get after the passer. The problem is I think you just need a little bit more than that to replace a guy like Kwity Paye. You need more than that to get over the hump and make the playoffs. I'm aware that Kwity Paye wasn't some great player, but he was good enough to play on every down if he needed to, and have multiple years with around 8 sacks, 8 or 8.5. Like, that's pretty decent production from an edge rusher. Okay, there's a reason why the Raiders went out and paid for him. Now, to be fair to the Colts, like, he did only have 4 sacks last year, so that's not hard to replace. But then again, the Colts weren't a playoff team last year. Okay, if the Colts made a trade at any point during the season, I think it would be for an edge rusher, because it is still so clearly their biggest position of need. Like, you know, I say this somewhat jokingly, like, if the Raiders offered Kwity Paye to the Colts right now, I think Chris Ballard and company would be like, maybe we bring him back. I don't know. It's a pretty dire spot on this Colts roster. If they want to be a playoff team, they're likely going to have to make a move at that spot, because I don't think that Jalen Tuimoloau, after one season of not really playing and one offseason where, to his credit, he did slim down a little bit, I don't think he's all of a sudden going to come back as, you know, a guy who can finish top 25 in the NFL in sacks and be a good run defender. You know, Arden Key, like, there's a reason why he was a rotational pass rusher for a bad Titans team. There's a reason why he wasn't an every down guy. Maybe he struggles to set the edge. I don't know. Okay. But they're not good enough, I think, to get the Colts over this playoff sized hump. Okay. The only thing that I think is going to be able to get them over this playoff appearance hump is to make a trade to improve their edge room. Because even when you look at the free agents, even if Jadeveon Clowney was to come in and be the starting edge opposite of Latu, I mean, you're not like jumping for joy over that. There isn't a free agent edge rusher good enough to come in here and elevate this team. Okay, so we'll see. But I'm you know, the fact that Arden Key is getting reps with the first team over Jalen Tuimoloau is not a good sign for the former Chris Ballard second-round pick out of Ohio State. John Buzzard chiming in on X, saying, not sure if either of you utilized a slump buster in college, but if Over the Hump Wednesday had a hump buster for the Colts, it's easily Daniel Jones to break a decade of mediocre. Jones is the hump buster. I'm assuming you're saying that like if anyone's going to be the hump buster, it'll be Daniel Jones carrying this team over the hump. That's an idea. He would have to be as good as he was last year. And I just, coming off of an Achilles injury, I just really struggle to think that he's going to be as good as he was last year, especially when we saw that the more he played, the deeper we got into the season, the more he struggled. And so at some point, like, he's got to do it for a full season. And we've only really seen him do that once. And to his credit, like, or to the credit of the Colts, that situation looked decently similar to what we have here in Indianapolis, right? He had Saquon Barkley. He was the real engine of the offense. Jonathan Taylor is going to be the real engine of the offense this year. You could argue that the receivers here are better than the receivers that he had in New York that one playoff season. You could argue that Shane Steichen is a better coach than Brian Daboll was during his time in New York. So there are certain things about the scenario and the situation that are better. The question is, like, what is he going to look like coming off of the Achilles? And I know that he had a nice day-to-day, which is really saying something when you don't have your best wide receiver in Alec Pierce and you're playing against the secondary

0: with Daniel Jones. The question is going to be, how does he hold up when he's actually pressured and he's actually allowed to get hit? Is he going to panic? Because mentally, he'll be fine. Like, he clearly understands the Shane Steichen offensive system. He understands the reads. He understands how to read the defense. He's not going to hold on to the ball too long and hope and pray for a big play. I thought that was one of the things that Anthony Richardson struggled with when he played. But when he's actually allowed to get hit and he's not in the red don't touch me jersey, will he be more likely to panic because he tore his Achilles last year? It's like, I think a lot of people, when they think about recovery and rehab and being 100%, like, yes, like, there's the physical aspect of that, but there's also the mental aspect of it where you're just terrified of, like, geez, man, like, you know, when I'm trying to think. I think he tore it stepping up in the pocket, if I remember correctly. I need to go back and look at the video. But, like, is he going to be, like, nervous to climb the pocket and, like, really push off of that back foot as he does it? Those are the things that we don't know yet. And hopefully he's fine. Hopefully he's mentally tough and he can just willingly, you know, kind of move off of that and not be bothered by it anymore. But there's just, I think, a lot of questions for us to answer before we label Daniel Jones the hump buster, which is a great name, by the way. Love it. Chris, what do you think of the idea of Daniel Jones being the Colts hump buster?
1: Yeah, I like it. I agree with that. Yeah, but I think he will be hesitant or scared, like you're afraid of, if he goes out and is already injured like he was when he tore his Achilles, because he already had a leg injury in the other leg. So if he is not feeling 100% and you expect him to go up into the pocket, I see him being hesitant a little bit. With good reason, though.
0: Yeah, for sure. It's a mental thing, and, you know, guys do get over it at some point. The question is just going to be, like, when does that happen? Would be great if it happened immediately. But, you know, we'll see. Again, sounds like he had a nice day today, and we'll see how it goes from there. So, Daniel Jones, nice day of practice. Jonathan Taylor at practice, two great, great signs. Shane Steichen talked about Daniel Jones doing 11 on 11 work. We'll have that audio for you in 3 minutes.
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12: It is Wednesday. The Indianapolis Colts started training camp today. We're going to have Zach Hicks on the show here in about 20 minutes. We will talk about day one of Colts camp and some of the things that we're kind of hoping to see throughout, the preseason and all that other good stuff. So here, Shane Steichen spoke to the media earlier today, talked about Daniel Jones playing in 11 on 11.
13: Yeah, I think it means a lot to our group and our guys, and I love to see the hard work that he's put in to be where he's at right now, doing full team reps, 8 months, whatever it is, post-op from his surgery. It's a credit to him and the work that he's put in to be able to be out here and start a training camp. It's pretty impressive.
12: It is really impressive from Daniel Jones to have rehabbed that well, that quickly, and to be able to come out 8 months after tearing your freaking Achilles and be able to be full go at practice, play in 11 on 11, and play pretty well. And whenever you have, or whenever you are, the face of a franchise, the face of a company, like you were then unequivocally the leader, whether you want to be or not. Daniel Jones, whether he wants to be or not, he is the face of the Indianapolis Colts because the face of every team is the starting quarterback, no matter how good or bad you are. So, like, if, the face of your team is Jacoby Brissett, like he is in Arizona, probably not very good. But anyway, so you have to set precedent. You have the largest impact on the culture of your team when you are the best player or the most important player in this scenario, the quarterback. And to be able to come back after 8 months, I think this is a very important step in the right direction for the Colts in terms of they have a guy at the forefront of their franchise who clearly works incredibly hard and is willing to do anything to get back onto the field. I think we played it yesterday, the clip of Bernard Raimann talking about how Daniel Jones stayed here for his rehab. He didn't go off to New York. He didn't go see his own doctor. He didn't do any of that. He stayed here through the entire offseason and worked his butt off to be able to play. And that is, maybe I'm giving him too much credit for this, but when you're a multimillionaire and you're in the offseason and you don't have to go to work for a couple of months, I personally would rather rehab in like Cancun or something. And so the fact that he stayed here to work through, a terrible injury, I do think speaks to him and his competitiveness and his desire to play. With that being said, the Colts only gave him a 2-year extension that would not be hard to cut at the end of this year if they needed to. So he is still fighting and working for his long-term career in the NFL, but again, the fact that he was able to come back in 8 months is pretty incredible. And you know, it looks like he's going to be geared up and ready to go for week one. Hopefully, Alec Pierce and Grover Stewart are ready for that as well. But we also have a quarterback battle going on for the quarterback number two slot, Anthony Richardson. All good. Anthony Richardson took the majority of the reps with the twos today. Here is Shane Steichen talking about how they'll kind of balance out reps for this quarterback two battle.
13: Yeah, those guys rotate. You know, I'm really pleased with where AR is at coming off the high injury, you know, in the spring and then going into training camp. And Riley, too, making good strides as well. So those guys will rotate. Those guys compete. And I'm looking forward to the competition with those two.
12: So they are going to rotate and split reps. Shane Steichen right there talking about, you know, this quarterback two battle and how they plan on splitting reps between Anthony Richardson and Riley Leonard. Chris, we missed a buzzer. Buzzer pointed out in the chat, he said no bell for Daniel Jones stepping into the pocket as a slump buster. That's pretty good.
8: Good call.
12: To be fair, that's like a slight one, though. I mean, you know, some of them get underneath our nose, you know?
8: Right.
12: Oh, man. So they are going to split reps. I don't think it means anything that Daniel Jones got the quarterback two reps today in terms of him going first in that regard. It honestly makes sense. It's his fourth year in the league. Probably has a better feel than Riley Leonard does going into year two of what Coach Steichen wants on the first day of practice. So it may just be a thing where they want to put each guy in a spot where they can succeed at the start. And Richardson, going into year four here, should know exactly what Steichen is looking for and expects on day one. Whereas with Riley Leonard going into year two, maybe not quite as ready for that. So I'm excited to see what Riley Leonard looks like because, you know, during minicamp, Coach Steichen was very complimentary of Riley Leonard and all the work that he put in during the offseason. So we'll see how he looks. We'll see. I don't think it's going to matter. I think we're kind of at a point with the Colts where it's if Daniel Jones plays, then, you know, there's a chance for them to be a playoff team. But if he gets hurt and it's Riley Leonard or Anthony Richardson or Easton Stick or producer Chris having to go out there and take snaps, season's probably over. It's just kind of how it is. Chris, if you had to go out there and play quarterback for the Colts right now, how do you think you would do?
8: Horribly.
12: Give me a stat line. Could you complete a pass?
8: Yeah, I'd probably go 2 for 16.
12: Nice. Couple for of checkdowns.
8: 24 yards.
12: Yeah. It's like, where's Jonathan Taylor? You know?
8: Yeah.
12: It's like you come back to the huddle, and the receivers are like, why are you only throwing the ball to Jonathan Taylor? It's like, better question, why would I not throw the football to Jonathan Taylor?
8: Correct.
12: He's our best offensive player.
8: I'd probably drop back 20 yards to make sure I don't get hit, too, because I'm not trying to.
12: Yeah, but then you got to throw it 20 yards further.
8: This is true.
12: That's the problem. that's the problem with that.
8: Yep.
12: So that's, yeah, but so that is how the backup quarterback battle is going. We'll have Zach Hicks on the show again coming up here at 1 o'clock to talk about all of the position battles, including who is the Colts' third wide receiver going to be. So I think that the biggest position battle going on in camp is between Arden Key and Jalen Tuimoloau. The wide receiver three battle, I think, is, you know, the second biggest thing happening at Colts camp in terms of position battles. Are the Colts going to be able to find a guy that they like enough to give the position to, or are they going to have to go into free agency and see if a guy like Keenan Allen or Stephon Diggs is actually what they need to have a successful offense this year. Okay? Which, you know, for that, you know, that'd be like, you know, calling in a high-priced handyman because you don't trust the tools in your own garage if they were to go out and get Keenan Allen or Stephon Diggs. I think that they're going to find a guy in camp. I think Ashton Doolin is going to separate himself from everyone else during training camp. We've already seen a bit of it today. Apparently, he has quickly become one of the preferred targets for Daniel Jones. Okay, he's also a guy that you can just use in so many different ways, and the familiarity he has with the coaching staff is a big advantage. The fact that he was able to take reps with Daniel Jones last year is a big advantage. Also, going with him opens up a roster spot because you can use one spot on your third string receiver and one of your gunners. Okay, he's, you know, a Swiss Army knife. That can be your wide receiver three and also one of the best gunners in football, all rolled up into one package. Nice. The problem is we haven't seen him get consistent reps at wide receiver. Meanwhile, when you look at a guy like Nick Westbrook-Ikhina, like he has like a couple of decent NFL seasons. His best year came a couple years ago with the Tennessee Titans, where he had 60 receptions for 500 yards and 9 touchdowns. For reference, Josh Downs, Alec Pierce, and Tyler Warren have never had a season with 9 touchdown receptions. Now, that is an outlier year for Nick Westbrook-Ikhina. If he earned the wide receiver 3 spot, I would not expect him to post 9 touchdowns. But it shows what he might be capable of in the red zone if the Colts feel like they need to add a red zone threat to this arsenal of pass catchers. Now, given what we've seen from Ashton Doolin in the past, like I don't know if he's going to be some big, dominant red zone threat, but you would also think he doesn't need to be. You would think that the 6'6" tight end and former number 14 overall pick, Tyler Warren, would be able to be the Colts' dominant red zone threat this year. We'll see if that happens or not. Now, the problems that I run into with Westbrook-Ikhina, who I think is going to be Ashton Doolin's biggest competition for this wide receiver 3 spot, is he barely played on a bad Dolphins team last year that lost Tyreek Hill. He was at best the third option on bad Titans teams throughout the start of his career. Coaches tell you what they think about players. You know, snap counts are like a player's credit score. They tell you how much coaches actually trust you. Okay? On bad teams, coaches thought what Westbrook-Ikhina wasn't good enough to consistently play. Now, the thing that I do like about Westbrook-Ikhina and part of why he had that 9-touchdown reception season earlier in his career is he's 6'2", 210 pounds. He's a good blocking receiver as well. Okay, physical, big catch radius, right? All those things. Here's the thing, though. Ashton Doolin's the exact same size. He's also a gunner, so I'm sure he possesses the physicality required to run block like Westbrook-Ikhina. He also has the frame that he could probably be a pretty good target in the red zone at his size, and he can also flat out fly. That is why I prefer Ashton Doolin, because of the speed he brings to the table at the same size as Westbrook-Ikhina. Okay, last year, we also saw the Colts go with him over A.D. Mitchell after A.D. Mitchell fumbled the football into the end zone against the Rams. The Colts think that Ashton Doolin is a reliable football player. Now, the third guy competing for this wide receiver 3 spot is Deion Burks. He's the speed demon out of Oklahoma. He can really run, and he has a lot of explosiveness in his game. He's going to be in the mix to return kicks and punts for the Indianapolis Colts this year. I don't know about that wide receiver 3 spot, though. Like, the Colts are already going to have one small guy out there in Josh Downs. Do the Colts really want two receivers on the field at the same time that stands shorter than 5'10"? I wouldn't think so, especially when Ashton Doolin brings a similar level of explosiveness when he plays. Like it's common sense. Picking between two receivers that are both explosive and can really run, it's like, you know, choosing a truck. If all is equal, you want to take the one with more ground clearance and towing history. If you have two guys who are similar, then you take the guy who's 4 inches taller and who's been around longer and that you know that you can trust. That is what Ashton Doolin is for these guys. So, yes, like there is undoubtedly a possibility that, you know, the Colts decide to go out in free agency and sign a Keenan Allen or Stephon Diggs or someone else like that, right? But I don't think that they're going to have to. I don't think that they're going to have to. I think that the answer is already on the roster. Save that money. Go get someone else. Okay, go get an edge rusher to add some depth. Go get another player in the secondary if you feel like you need that. Okay, by the end of camp, I don't think that the Colts are going to feel the need to sign Keenan Allen or Stephon Diggs, because I think Ashton Doolin's, he's just a gamer, and there's reps to be won, and I think he's going to win all of them. He's got the size that he's got the size you want. He has the physicality that I think that the Colts want. He has the speed that I think that the Colts want. Like, I think he's the guy. I think he's the guy. We'll see how the Colts feel about it as training camp progresses. Okay. Zach Hicks of Locked On Colts is set to join the show coming up here in about 6 minutes or so. We'll talk Colts camp, all of the things that happened today. And yeah, can't wait. Zach Hicks, always good when he joins the show. But first, Chris has your sports update.
8: Thanks, Jonathan. Here's what's trending this hour. The Colts took the field at 10 a.m. this morning in Westfield for their first open practice of training camp. We'll be talking about it all day. Here's what Shane Steichen had to say about opening day.
11: Well, I was really excited. I was really pleased, really, with day one practice. It was really smooth, really, really no mental errors. You know, it was pretty clean. I thought the guys flew around a lot of plays on both sides of the ball. You know, having Sauce and Mooney back out there together with the ones, those guys are both making plays on day one, which was awesome to see. Offense made some good plays. JT had some huge runs. Overall, I thought it was really clean.
8: All eyes were on Daniel Jones, who took the first team reps and looked fully recovered from his torn Achilles. Anthony Richardson also participated while his active trade request lingers in the background. The Indiana Fever swept the season series with a win over the Storm last night in Seattle, 105-95. The Fever set an all-time WNBA record for most 100-point-plus games in a single season. So good for them. Caitlin Clark had 32 points, 7 assists. Kelsey Mitchell had 28 points. And all-star center Aaliyah Boston left the game in the second quarter due to a knee injury and did not return. Her status is currently being evaluated. That's what's trending this hour. More of the Real Jonathan Smith Show. And Zach Hitch joins in 4 minutes on Indy Sports Ticket, 1430.
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4: A Reds no-hitter on this July 29th in 1968, pitched by George Culver, who won only 16 games for the Reds, but one was this no-hitter pitched in Philadelphia. Culver was admired by his teammates more for his wardrobe than his pitching. He had dozens of sports coats and once went on a shopping spree buying 17 pairs of shoes. He was barely a 500 pitcher in his years in the big leagues, but he was at the top of his game against the Phillies. And when the team returned to Cincinnati, they had a special night for George at the ballpark and showered him with gifts that presumably did not include shoes. George Culver's unexpected no-hit gem this July 29, 1968, this date in Reds baseball.
3: This date in Reds baseball is brought to you by the Cincinnati Reds Hall of Fame and Museum, presented by Dinsmore. 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
12: The Real Jonathan Smith Show, hour number two, getting underway in one of the best ways possible. We got from Locked On Colts, Zach Hicks, joining the show. There we go. Let me hit the right button. Zach, what's going on, man? How are you? Can you try that again? What is going on here? I don't think you're coming out over the air. We can hear you through our computer, though. That might be an us thing. Oh. I don't know. This is weird. We didn't have this problem the other day. Here, we're going to call you. That'll just be easier, and then we'll figure this out for the future if that's cool. All right. We'll get Zach Hicks on the line here in a second. That's weird how this is working, but it's not coming through the PC. That's not normal. Do you have Zach's number already, Chris, or do I need to send it to you?
5: I need his number, probably.
12: Okay. All right. I'm sending that over to you right now. Okay. So we'll have him on. We'll talk through Colts camp and those things, and it'll be great, as it always is whenever Zach joins the show. Chris and I were talking during the break. We'll ask Zach this whenever he pops on. With Michael Pittman Jr., no longer being a part of, without Michael Pittman Jr. being on this Colts team, who's going to start all the fights at Colts camp? He was kind of the go-to guy for a scuffle, if there was ever going to be one. So, if I remember correctly, there wasn't one at Colts camp last year, as we get Zach Hicks joining the show via the phone now. Sorry about that, Zach. How are you doing, man?
6: Well, I was doing well until now.
12: Okay.
6: Just ruined now. I'm doing great, man. Thanks for having me on.
12: Absolutely. Absolutely. So, Chris and I were just talking about this during the break. With Michael Pittman Jr. being gone, which Colts player do you think is most likely to start a fight during camp this year?
6: I think Jake and I actually answered this on a show recently, or maybe I just answered it on a show recently. I don't know, man, because, like, after Michael Pittman Jr., you would say the next closest guy would be Zaire Franklin, right, in the last couple years. But he's also no longer here. So who is that, like, fiery personality that would really get after it? Maybe A.J. Halsey, but he's a rookie. So it's like, would a rookie, like, really go out of his way to start a fight in his first training camp? Like, that's the big question I have there. But after that, I'm not sure – who would start? I mean, Quentin Nelson, like, defending his player, like, getting hit late or something. But it wouldn't really be him starting it. He'd be finishing the fight, basically.
12: Yeah.
6: I don't know, man. I don't really know if they have – maybe Sauce. Sauce talks a little bit out there, so maybe Sauce. But I don't really see too many big personalities like that right now that would, like, get super fiery like Michael Pittman Jr. or Zaire Franklin would. Like, those guys would get into it. I think they fought each other a couple times.
12: Yeah, that happened in two years ago. Yeah.
6: Yeah, so they would get after it in these training camp practices, for better or for worse, but I don't know if they really have that type of personality right now outside of, like, again, like maybe Sauce I could see, or I don't know, because even like the other vocal guys, like Cameron Bynum's a very vocal guy, but it's not like that kind of vocal, you know, like he's not going to start a fight. I don't think so. We'll see. I'm sure we'll all be shocked when we hear like it's some random dude at the bottom of the roster who got into a fight, but we got to see who takes up that mantle here this offseason.
12: Yeah, I think Sauce is a good call. Arden Key doesn't seem to have that personality. I'm trying to think of the new guys. Probably Sauce. That's probably right. Joined by Zach Hicks from Locked On Colts. So, just reading through all of the news from training camp, I think the most surprising thing that I saw was Hunter Wohler getting first team snaps at safety over AJ Halsey. Did you see that? And what do you kind of make of that?
6: Yeah, I mean, it's a little surprising, I guess, to a degree, because Halsey was, you know, a top 100 selection, and you know, you typically want to see those guys in there, especially when Wohler, it's not like Wohler is some like long-term veteran, right? He's a guy who would have been a rookie last year if it weren't for his injury. So, you know, I think part of this is just how high they value a player like Hunter Wohler, for better or for worse, if that's good or bad right now with this team. But also I think part of it is just, we do see this a lot with teams where they do slow play rookies a little bit. So who knows, like, how many snaps CJ Allen will be getting right now. Like, I'm assuming he would be, just because there's not much competition there. But if they're already high on Wohler, and Wohler already went through this process last year, then getting it to Wohler early and often does make some sense. And then you work in AJ Halsey after that. So we'll see what it looks like in a couple weeks from now. I'm not too surprised early in training camp, but it is something to keep an eye on, that maybe this is more of like a real competition than expected. I still think the better option for this team going forward is Halsey starting this year, and Wohler being more of a, you know, like a dime linebacker and reserve guy. But we'll see if they want to give Wohler more of the run early and then kind of bring Halsey on as more of a, you know, a third down safety or something like that. So something to monitor. Not terribly surprising right now, but if it continues into like a month from now, then it could be a really real thing that Hunter Wohler is starting over AJ Halsey.
12: That would be, I don't know how Colts fans would react to that, because he did have such a good camp last year, even though I feel like of all the guys who got hurt last year, Hunter Wohler's kind of the guy who's been forgotten more than everybody else. You mentioned him as maybe like as potentially playing like dime linebacker. So whenever new linebackers come into the NFL, I think we correctly talk a lot about their ability to like play downhill and tackle and stop the run. CJ Allen, I think, is a much better athlete than Zaire Franklin was. I think part of why they wanted to move off Franklin was in coverage. It was underwhelming, I think, to say the least. How do you think CJ Allen is going to fare in coverage this year for the Colts?
6: Yeah, you know, I think there's two mindsets with it. One is like, yeah, he wasn't like this great productive coverage guy in college, right? Like he wasn't like Carson Schwechter or any of those type of guys, or even Jacob Rodriguez, right? Who was drafted ahead of him in this past draft in terms of like racking up interceptions and pass breakups. But if you look at what he had to do in Georgia's defense, he had a lot of responsibilities, even in coverage as well, in terms of where he had to be with his zones, where he had to be moving with quarterbacks. And I do think that he was given a lot of responsibilities, and, you know, I don't think he was perfect in that regard. There were certainly some areas to be better, but I do think he performed fairly well in those responsibilities. So I expect pretty good things out of him in coverage. Like, I don't know if he's ever going to be, again, like a Fred Warner type that just racks up all the turnovers and stuff. But really, when it comes to being a coverage linebacker in the NFL, can you just get to your hook zones? Can you make sure you're getting eyes back on the quarterback? And can you not be manipulated and moved out of your zone by quarterbacks moving you with their eyes? So I think he can do all those at a fairly high level. So maybe the counting stats wouldn't be perfect for him, but honestly, as long as he can keep things in front of him, come up and make tackles and get offenses off the field, that's all I really need out of him. And especially like if they're going to go on these like third down packages, if they want to go three safety sets, and maybe they lean towards more of like a Bryce Betcher, who's more of a coverage oriented linebacker, to be the one linebacker on the field in those situations. You really just need Allen for those early down things, being more of a guy who can read play action and understands how to get back into his drops off of play action, and sitting at the sticks on some of those second down throws. So, you know, you don't really need him to do a ton. And I think what you need him to do, I think he can perform fairly well in that role. So while it might not, again, it might not be like Jahad Campbell or Fred Warner, I think it can be an upgrade at the linebacker position, where Franklin certainly struggled in coverage last couple of years.
12: Absolutely. Joined by Zach Hicks of Locked On Colts, talking about Colts camp and this upcoming season. So there are seven guys that were starters for the Colts last year that left in the offseason in some way, shape, or form. Which one of those guys do you think we're going to miss the most this year? Because whoever their replacement is maybe doesn't live up to what the Colts need them to be.
6: Yeah, that's tough because it's hard to say, like Kwity Paye, for instance, right, where he had his worst year as a pro last year, right? Like fewest sack total, the pressure rate just wasn't that great. But he certainly got like, I don't want to say like the worst replacement, because Arden Key is a perfectly fine player, but he's not a starting caliber player, where Kwity Paye is more of like a low-end caliber starter in this league, good run defender who can finish some sacks in the backfield. So I don't want to say you're going to like miss Kwity Paye the most. It's just more so like you're going to feel the pain of the other side defensive end from Leao Tulatu. But they kind of felt that last year even with Kwity Paye. So I guess to fully answer your question, the safest answer would probably be Nick Cross at strong safety. And not because I'm low on Woller or A.J. Halsey. I think Cross just gave a really nice baseline at that strong safety position. Like, even though there were some issues in coverage, overall, you know that you're going to get a player who is a really good run defender, who can fit well in the box and play pretty well in the box too, and be a bit of a chess piece for what Lou Anarumo wants to run. So I think that he was like a really rock solid strong safety for the Colts last year. Whereas when you're looking at Halsey and Woller, I think they have the potential to be better than him, but those guys are still very young players. They still have to get adjusted to this scheme, and they still have to show it on Sundays as well. So I think that one has the most potential to be the most painful. Outside of that, though, I just don't see too many of the moves they made to lose starters to really hurt them. Like, you know, I haven't been very secretive about my like of the moving on from Michael Pittman Jr. I think that was a great move for the Colts, and I don't think that's going to hurt them very much. The move at right tackle might hurt them a little, but I think Jalen Travis, you know, especially if he can be healthy for 17 weeks, I think can be an upgrade over what Braden Smith gave them last year. So I think a lot of the moves they made were the right moves. I think just maybe, again, like the Cross or Kwity Paye, like just who they are replacing them with could come back to bite them a little bit here this next season.
12: Yeah, my answer to the question was Kwity Paye, just because, like you said, Arden Key has been like a rotational pass rusher. Tui Maluau didn't really play much last year. So the Nick Cross thing is interesting, though, just because of the youth at that position. Like you said, like there is potential for it to get better, but like playing safety in the NFL is really hard, so it could most definitely get worse too. Because I mean, when Nick Cross showed up, it took him 2 years before he kind of found a rhythm.
6: Yeah, no, that's a great point. I was actually just about to say that too. It's like with Cross, we were all so excited, top 100 pick, that the Colts liked him so much. Remember, they traded up to get him in that draft, and he was a starter throughout camp, throughout the first week of the season. And he kind of got benched because he just wasn't ready for the moment. And Rodney McLeod had to step in and hold down the fort for that season. And then it took Cross. Yeah, it took him like 2 years to really find his place in the league. And he became a pretty solid player by the end of it. But it does take some time. Now, I'm not saying that Cross and Halsey are the exact same, or even Cross and Woller are the same, because Cross, I think, coming out of college was like freshly turned 20. He was super young. And I want to say Halsey is like 23. Woller is like 24. Woller is almost the same age as Cross is now. So, you know, he's expected to be more ready than I think Cross was coming out. So it is a bit of a different situation, but you still don't want to put every single thing on a young player, because sometimes young players need a little bit of time, even if they are a little bit older or prospects. So, that could come back to bite them. I like the bet on those players, but it certainly could come back to bite them by the end of the season.
12: Yeah, and one of the things that I like about the Halsey pick, again, joined by Zach Hicks from Locked On Colts. You can find him on YouTube as well if you just search for Zach Hicks. One of the things that I like about Halsey that I think will give him a chance to be good from the jump is, like, this is a guy who transferred multiple times in college. So, like, learning a new system over the course of one offseason isn't some, like, foreign thing to him. So I'm hoping that kind of leads to him picking up on things a little bit quicker during his time with the Colts. Okay, Zach, I've made a mistake. We're 15 minutes into this. We haven't talked about Daniel Jones yet, so let's let's get to that. The fact that he apparently had a really nice day today, I think is a great sign. Not only because he's fresh off of an Achilles injury, but he's practicing against this what we think should be pretty elite secondary without his best wide receiver, and apparently he looked pretty good today. What do you kind of make of the reports on that?
6: Yeah, no, it does appear that he had a pretty good day. I know some of the, like, raw counting numbers are like, oh, he completed like 4 of 8 passes or like 5 of 10 passes or something. But I do like that you have to add that stipulation that, hey, his top receivers in these practices on the outside are Laquan Treadwell and Ashton Doolin. And look, I love both these guys. I think they're very good hard workers. I'm not expecting them to beat Sauce Gardner and Mooney Ward on any kind of route, you know, unless they have like a heavy pick in front of them and giving them all the room to operate. So, to see a couple pass breakups go against the Colts offense isn't too surprising. But I like that he was able to complete some passes, get the ball to Tyler Warren a little bit in the practice. And overall, the biggest thing is just him moving in and out of the pocket. And from all people I heard from and talked to today, I mean, Jake Arthur is there, my co-host on Locked On Colts. It seems like he was moving pretty well, and it's kind of even like hard to tell that he's coming off an Achilles injury. Now we'll see when the bullets are really flying and maybe if he plays in the preseason or if not in the regular season, but it's such a great sign that he's already out there and moving, and the velocity seems to be the same, and he looks like Daniel Jones. I mean, the only thing I could really say about all this is, like, modern medicine is insane. Like, yeah. To get him back, he was hurt in December. It was early December that he tore his Achilles. And this was an injury that was, like, career-ending not too long ago. And it still has negative effects on position players and stuff like that. So I'm not trying to just downplay Achilles injuries, but it used to be, like, at least a year-long recovery to get back on the field. He's back out here, what, 6-7 months into this injury and getting back in the action. And he'll be cleared for week one, which is, like, just under the 9-month mark or whatever. It's fascinating just how amazing this modern medicine has been with this Achilles recovery and how Jones has been able to get back from it. So I've always said, if he can be like 90% of what he was last year physically, the Colts have a good chance of being, you know, a 27, 28 point per game offense like they were last year. So it's great sign for the Colts, great sign for this team this next season. And just him being out there and moving like he is right now is absolutely incredible.
12: Joined by Zach Hicks from Locked On Colts. You can follow my next at Zach Hicks 2. So this is, I don't want to be unfair because, like, you know, I'm trying to be more positive, Zach. One of my concerns with Daniel Jones coming back so quickly, and, like, I'm with you, it's incredible modern medicine, the way that it's evolved, and it's just allowing him to come back fully cleared 8 months later is really impressive. And this may not be a fair comparison, but when I look at Jason Tatum this previous year, who came back 9 months removed, it is a completely different sport, and the movement patterns aren't really the same either. But in that playoff series against Philly, he ends up, you know, straining his calf again, and then you find out later that his calf muscle was like 80% of the size that it was before he got hurt or something like that. I don't want to see Daniel Jones play in the preseason. I want to keep him wrapped in bubble wrap for as long as possible. That way nothing like this happens. How do you think that the Colts are going to go about keeping him, you know, kind of under wraps until the season actually starts?
6: Yeah, I think ideally the way that I would approach it is I wouldn't have him playing in the preseason games, but I would have him in the joint practices against the other teams. You know, you get a little bit more protection there. It's not fully live action, but you are like simulating live action in those practices. So you can see how he can move under duress, but it's not like the fear of him taking a hit or, you know, just the moment of it being in a real game, like it is in those preseason games, at least. I think that would be the best like middle ground for it. And I understand the concern with like, you know, just any guy coming off Achilles. Like I've always been someone who's very concerned about Achilles injuries in general. It's just at the quarterback position, we have such little data on it, and we don't really have many other positions across sports that are similar movement wise to quarterback. Like maybe a batter in baseball in terms of just the way that they generate momentum, but a quarterback has to move a little bit more laterally than a batter does, right? A batter's being pretty stationary when they're swinging. So we don't really have a lot of data points when it comes to quarterbacks, and the few that we do, all those guys were a lot older than Daniel Jones too. So he's going to be a fascinating case study this year for Achilles injuries and quarterbacks, and you know, the level of optimism and pessimism you could have about it. But again, everything right now is pointing to things trending in the right direction. I'm still cautious about it. I'm sure the Colts are as well. Like when they said they had to hold him back from 11-on-11s in spring training, like I think that was probably the right way to go about it. So I'm sure they're going to be cautious with him. I'm sure that they're going to find the best path for him. But I mean, as of right now, everything we've gotten is pretty positive. And you know, I talked to someone who knew a little bit more about the recovery early on. And even from the get-go, it was like he was ahead of schedule and he was really progressing through it all. So as long as that continues, hopefully we can be optimistic this season. But yeah, I'm with you. It's going to be a cloud over this entire season, like how he moves, how he looks, and how consistent it is. But I can really only go off the information we have now because we don't have so much data points on it. And as of right now, it's looking pretty good. So keep my eye on it. Hopefully he's not out there too much in the preseason if he is out there. And get ready for week one against Baltimore.
12: I'm really curious to see how he looks under center, because yeah, that is such a big part of the Colts offense. And when Kirk Cousins came back in Atlanta from his, you know, torn Achilles, I remember it being a big deal. They had to modify their offense to run a lot of stuff out of pistol because he just couldn't, which again, Daniel Jones, much younger than Kirk Cousins was at that point. So that is my biggest question. Like, how does he do on like stretch plays, getting out to Jonathan Taylor? How does he do, you know, selling play action? I think that if he looks good doing that, I think a lot of my worries will kind of subside. What is something that you'd like to see him do to make you feel like, all right, like this guy's cool, we're good?
6: Yeah, I think it really is a lot of the under center and play action stuff, because if we look at like the Colts offense last year, I know a lot of things kind of went bad down the stretch last year and obviously led to that losing streak. But if we look at the Colts last year, like the first 10 to 12 weeks of the season, they were one of the greatest rushing offenses in the history of the sport, right? Like they were, and it was just with their running back, right? Like they weren't, you know, it's not like Lamar Jackson's Ravens a couple years ago where they were such a great rushing offense because they had two guys contributing to it. It was all Jonathan Taylor. But they were able to do that because they're able to get under center, because they had such a great play action game. They're able to keep defenses guessing and really holding them at the point of attack to give Taylor the advantages he needed. Whereas when Phillip Rivers came in here, they couldn't go under center. They couldn't do any of that. They had to operate completely out of the gun. And then with Phillip Rivers not really having much of an arm left, teams were able to play single high safety. They're able to keep safeties closer to the line of scrimmage and really stuff that running game. So, you know, the name of the game for success for the Colts is the play action game, the under center game, and making sure that teams have to second guess themselves in run defense. And that just can't be possible with an immobile quarterback. So seeing what Jones looks like on some of those rollout boots, like it doesn't have to be as frequent as what it was early last season, but you still want to have that threat in there. You still want to have that ability to do that. So seeing what that looks like, seeing what, you know, him being able to come out from under center and pitch the ball out on toss plays or like you said, get out on those stretch runs to the outside. Like that's going to be the biggest benchmark for me. I'm not too concerned about the arm strength or any of that because he's never really had that strong of an arm anyway. Right. Like even if there is a little bit of a drop off in arm strength, you know, you're going from like an above average arm to a slightly less above average arm or maybe an average arm. Like, his strength as a passer was more so how he diagnoses things pre-snap and how he finds his targets quickly. So I don't think that would really affect too much. But how he's able to move in and out of play action, how he's able to get the ball out there in the run game, that's going to be very vital to this Colts offense. And if it's not, then they will have to go to more like pistol and shotgun stuff. And we kind of saw last year when Phillip Rivers came in, that was basically a pass-first offense, like a pass-only offense, essentially. And Taylor was almost completely neutralized by that scheme, which, again, they almost won a couple of those games. So it was the only way they could find success. But I don't think it's going to be very sustainable success if they have to go that route. So, yeah, the first couple of, like, run plays and play action plays are going to be very vital to really seeing, like, what kind of Daniel Jones we're getting this year.
12: Joined by Zach Hicks from Locked On Colts. You can check him out on YouTube as well. If you just search for Zach Hicks, his stuff will pop up. If you like 45-minute long videos on offensive tackles, that is the place for you. And I say that endearingly because I watch offensive tackles. And I'm like, God, the guy didn't get by him. I guess he's good, you know? Chris Ballard, he spoke with the media yesterday. Did he say anything that really jumped out to you?
6: Nothing in particular. I mean, it's kind of one of his thousands of press conferences we've gotten out of him in his career with the Colts. Talking a little bit about Jonathan Taylor, I mean, I kind of made this joke on yesterday's show, Locked On, that, like, the potential Jonathan Taylor holdout was such a media-manufactured, like, headline, right? And I say that as a media member that probably contributed to manufacturing that headline, because we kind of did a lot of speculation this offseason. Like, yeah, if I were Jonathan Taylor, I would strongly consider a holdout because he just had his first healthy season in years. And he was, you know, one vote away from being an all-pro running back again, after, again, he had a couple of down years with the injuries, and you want to capitalize on a big season, especially as you're getting older as a running back. So I think a lot of us in the media were speculating, like, Taylor should probably hold out. Like, he did it in 2023. Yeah. It worked for him. He should probably do it again. And the thing is, there's just never really been anything from people, like no reports and nothing from Taylor's camp or the Colts camp that was an expectation. But because we live in this, like, aggregate era and pushing headline era, I think a lot of people got freaked out about the potential of Taylor holding out. So to hear Ballard come out and say, like, yeah, we expect Taylor to suit up for practice tomorrow, like, we're all good with that. And even Taylor come out today and say, like, yeah, we're in a good place with conversations there. I think that was probably the most enlightening thing from the entire press conference, was like, yeah, that the holdout's not happening. That was just all speculation. And again, part of it's my fault. I was speculating on it, too, because I thought it was the right choice for him. But it's better for the Colts for him not to be holding out. And hopefully they can, you know, get something done if that's the way they want to go with it. So I thought that was the most notable thing. Also, I mean, the lip service on the quarterback thing, I'm sure, is a big headline from it, but I mean, that you would say that regardless, right? He's still currently on the team. You're not going to go out there and say, like, no, we plan on having two quarterbacks. Like, you're not going to just say that.
12: Yeah.
6: You can't kill the trade value, right? You have to say, oh, we'll keep him. We're not giving him away. Hint, hint, wink, wink, offer me more, right? Like, whether he gets more and what he has to do with that afterwards is the big choice. But I mean, obviously that was what he had to say about quarterbacks. So I didn't really take away anything too crazy from it. But yeah, the Taylor holdout speculation put into an end today was nice, at least.
12: It was, especially when you wake up and the first thing I saw is Adam Schefter being like, Jahmyr Gibbs and Bijan Robinson are holding out. I was like, oh, okay.
6: Right.
12: I'm so
6: right.
12: Glad our guy is not. That makes it so much easier. I thought that the headline of the press conference was him saying he would not sign a contract extension if he was offered one.
6: That was a funny question because, like,
12: I'm glad someone asked that. Yeah.
6: Yeah, but any way you answer that, there's no way for it to be, like a not weird head. It's going to be a weird headline regardless, right, with that question. Like, oh, would you sign an extension if it was offered to you? Because, like, let's be honest. Of course you would.
12: Yeah.
6: Right? Of course you would. But, like, that's not the right thing to say right there. He knows how to talk to the media. He's been doing this for a decade at this point. So he knows how to talk to the media. You're not supposed to say that. So again, it was a little bit of a lip service because there's, you know, you have to kind of read the truth in between there. Basically, all he was saying with that is, like, you know, I'm focused on this year, right? Like, that's essentially the way he answered it, which was smart of him. But, very funny question. Got some good headlines out of it. But I just don't know if that was a winning – if there was a winning solution for him there. Outside of what he – I mean, kind of what he said was, I guess, the best option he took. Could you imagine if he said, like, of course I would sign an extension. I want to be here for it. Like – that people would lose their minds, you know, over that stuff.
12: I don't know. I was kind of waiting on, like I would obviously sign one, but we haven't made the playoffs in 6 years, so I'm probably not going to get offered one. That's
6: right.
12: Like, if he had said that, I'd be like, all right, like, I think that's a good answer.
6: That's true. That's true.
12: I don't know.
6: The problem is, if he would have said that, right, the aggregates would have cut off the second part of that quote, and it would have been, I would obviously sign one. And that's what the whole headlines would say. So I think he played it the best way he could in this era of media that we're in.
12: That's so funny. No, that's, oh, geez. I saw it and I was like, all right, man, like let's move on to something else.
6: My sports account or my football account or, you know, those MLS football or whatever, it would have been Chris Ballard says he would want an extension. You know, like that's what it would be as the headline. Like he's smart. He follows those guys on Twitter with his burner somewhere. So he knew how to avoid it.
12: Chris Ballard on a burner account. That whole idea is so funny. It's just
6: he has a burner. Look.
12: Oh yeah.
6: He has said before in the past that he either has a burner or he uses his kid's Twitter or something. Like he sees stuff on Twitter. I don't know who it is, but he does certainly have a burner.
12: He is ML football.
6: Yeah, he's ranking in all the money with his clickbait stuff. That's what it is.
12: if Chris Ballard had a burner account, it would just be him being like, Anthony Richardson is such a good teammate. I can't believe nobody else wants this guy.
6: Breaking news: great teammate, better arm, trade for him right now. Like, yeah, that's exactly what it would be.
12: Oh man. But last thing for you, Zach, and I will let you go. Alec Pierce being on the PUP list, not surprising at all. CJ Allen being on there, a little surprising, but it doesn't seem like too big of a deal. I thought that the biggest news out of that was DeForest Buckner not being on the PUP list. What did you kind of make of all the nonsense that came with that announcement?
6: Yeah, no, the Colts are giving me heart attacks every single offseason by being so ominous about how they talk about players. Just for him not to be on any list to start training, every time that they asked about DeForest Buckner, it was like, we'll see. Hopefully he's out there for week one. And then he's not, like, he's just in a ramp-up period to start training camp. Like, he should be cleared here within, like, well, he's already cleared technically, right? They're just trying to ramp him up, like, condition-wise. Come on, you got to give us a little bit more than that. Like, at least say, like, oh, yeah, he's looking good. Like, hopefully we'll see him out there early in training camp. That would have been way more optimistic, but had me talking for the last, like, 3 months about, like, how much do we see of DeForest Buckner just for him to show up for the first day of training camp. So clearly we're going to see at least a little bit of him here in training camp. I wish they weren't as ominous about it. I know they didn't want to put too much of a timeline on him, but if it was even in the cards that he could be cleared for day one of training camp, like, come on, like, give me a little bit there, guys. That was a bit unnecessary heart attack this offseason with that stuff. But, the Colts need a pretty healthy season from Buckner this year if they're going to have production that they need out of their pass rush. So, you know, I really hope that he's able to look like most of DeForest Buckner this season, because then this Colts defense has a chance of being pretty good. But without him, it certainly gets a bit dire. So this is great news for the Colts. And again, hopefully he can look like DeForest Buckner this season.
12: Yeah, my hope is that he can be good enough to be the first guy that they call when someone inevitably opts out of the Pro Bowl.
6: Yeah, that's fine. Yeah,
12: like, that would be great. I think that would be a great place for him. So I'm assuming you and Jake will have some stuff out today. I know he does his notebook. I'm assuming you guys will have a show out talking about Colts camp and stuff later on today. What else is going on for you?
6: Yeah, we'll be doing shows on every single practice. So individualized shows talking about the sights and sounds from each practice and getting into the nitty gritty with all that. Me on my own, I'm working on like just watching a bunch of Laiatu Latu stuff, because I think that's a big conversation piece, and just seeing more of where his game's at and if I'm buying this breakout here going into this next season. So a lot of interesting things coming up for the Colts. We'll have a lot of coverage, and I'm just excited for like new football film. I think I've seen every single play of last season like 1,000 times. I'm ready for new film, even if it's the preseason. So a lot of exciting things coming up.
12: It is, man. It is. Zach, thank you so much for your time, man.
6: Yep, thanks for having me.
12: You got it. See ya. That is Zach Hicks. Check him out on X at Zach Hicks 2. Go check out his YouTube page, Zach Hicks, and make sure you listen to Locked On Colts as well. He and Jake do a really, really nice job. We were talking about Jonathan Taylor there a little bit. We do have a position battle for who the backup is going to be. We'll talk backup Colts running back in 3 minutes.
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8: Colts camp started today.
9: What a time to be alive, man.
8: Colts camp. Daniel Jones apparently scrambling for first downs. Jonathan Taylor would love to be a Colt for life. All that good stuff going on right now at, or happened earlier today, at Colts camp. We also have multiple position battles going on, and one of them being the backup running back spot. Seth McGowan and DJ Giddens, I think, are two interesting players coming into Colts camp. You know, the Colts have said what feels like every year for the last 5 years that they want to reduce Jonathan Taylor's workload. And, you know, that's something that's never really happened. But, you know, it's understandable. It's like owning a classic Ferrari. You love driving it, but you don't want to rack up 30,000 miles a year commuting on the highway. You know, they couldn't do that last year because they didn't have a backup running back that they liked enough to give some of the carries. Maybe this year it'll be different. You know, DJ Giddens barely played for the Colts last year, only appeared in 9 games, had 26 carries for less than 100 yards on the season. They clearly didn't want to play him for some reason. I think it's because he struggled in pass protection. You know, for a young running back, learning to block, you know, NFL linebackers when they're blitzing, it's like trying to stop a freight train with a stop sign. You know, that's where a lot of young running backs struggle. And that's where I think this position battle is going to be decided. Seth McGowan is a 7th-round rookie out of Kentucky. If he can pass protect better than DJ Giddens, then he will get reps on Sundays. Jonathan Taylor is at a point in his career where he's still one of the 5 best running backs in football. The Colts still want to hand him the football. But where they would like to take him off the field is on 3rd and 8. When everyone in the stadium knows that they're throwing the football. Okay, I know that Jonathan Taylor improved as a pass catcher last year, but they want to reduce his wear and tear. That's smart. And that's where DJ Giddens and Seth McGowan come into play and may have an opportunity to insert themselves on Sunday or on Sundays. And it's an important thing. You know, Daniel Jones is coming off of an Achilles tear. Leaving your quarterback unprotected on a blitz after a major

0: surgery. It's like leaving the front door unlocked in a bad neighborhood. You're just inviting bad things to happen to you. Okay, they need someone who they can trust to pick up blitzes when the time comes. That was Jonathan Taylor last year. So not only is he getting hit when he's carrying the football through the hole, but he's also getting blasted when linebackers are blitzing. Can you hear that?
1: I heard it.
0: Or do I need to go like...
1: Yeah, that one's better.
0: I need to like hold it up to my... Okay. I got my own bell now, which is sick. Anyway. What was I saying? Yeah, so they need someone else who can play on third down and pick up blitzes. Okay? I think everything after that ability is going to be secondary in this position battle. Every running back in the NFL is capable of running the football. They all ran for a million yards in college. You know, asking an NFL running back to take a handoff and hit a hole is like asking a seasoned chef to boil water. It is second nature. Are you debating a bell there?
1: There's a little bit of both there, yeah.
0: Yeah,
1: there's an analogy fair. And a bell, like you had a twofer right there.
0: You know, big fan of twofers, you know?
1: Twofers are nice, especially on Tuesday, even though today's Wednesday, but...
0: Twofer Tuesday?
1: Yeah.
0: Okay. Fair enough. I don't know. Could that be a thing during the season? Do we launch a new segment, two for Tuesday?
1: Sure.
0: Where we highlight things that you get two for one with. Two for one, sponsored by Old Navy. Buy two, get one pair of jeans free.
1: That could work.
0: It could work. All right. Anyway, for this position battle, it's about who can pick up blitzes. Okay? If it's, you know, first and 10 or second and 7, and there's a possibility that the Colts are going to run the football, they're going to give it to Jonathan Taylor. Okay? Blitz pickups and receiving out of the backfield, I think, is what's going to ultimately determine who ends up earning that backup running back positions. If Giddens or McGowan show to have nice hands, I think that'll mean more to this coaching staff than their ability to actually run the football, because that's a skill they'll actually be called to use more often on third downs, where I think they want to get Jonathan Taylor off the field to just reduce some of the wear and tear. Okay, they don't need some like lead singer here. They just need a reliable rhythm guitarist who doesn't miss a beat on third downs. Okay, Jonathan Taylor is going to get the majority of the carries. The Colts just need a backup running back that can pick up the blitzes and catch a couple balls out of the backfield. If Giddens or McGowan can do that, then they'll go find... If they can't do that, excuse me, then the Colts will just go find someone else who can. Daniel Jones reportedly had a nice day today at Colts camp. We will recap his outing at camp, and we got a little bit of audio from him as well in 3 minutes.
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0: Daniel Jones back at practice today. Daniel Jones, also the theme of our trivia today, for when we give out a pair of Holiday World tickets. We will give those out at 2 o'clock. So here in about 13 minutes, 317-228-1430. That is the number for when we call for Collins for your chance to win a couple of tickets to Holiday World. Here is Daniel Jones talking about being back at practice.
12: I mean, it definitely was a goal of mine to be back for the first day of training camp. So there's some satisfaction in that and being back for the first day, but it's still a process. You know, there's still a lot of work to be done personally, you know, with my process, and then as a team. So we're just starting out, and it's good to have it's important to have a good first day, but there's a lot of work ahead of us.
0: Daniel Jones right there talking about being back. There's a lot of work ahead of him, and that work will be made a lot easier if no one gets hurt. Shamar Stewart, defensive end of the Cincinnati Bengals. Yeah, he's done for the year. There's a grueling video of his knee bending away. It is not supposed to bend on X. And that is the single biggest thing about training camp. It's hard to learn stuff about your team during training camp because you're playing against yourself. So, like, is your quarterback really good, or is the defense that you're playing against just bad? Is Daniel Jones bad, or is the secondary that he's playing against just really good? And he doesn't have his best wide receiver out there in Alec Pierce with him, right? And so there's constantly a give and take with that, which can make it a little tough to learn stuff about your team during camp. That's why the joint practices for the Colts this year against the Falcons and the Patriots are going to be really important. We're hoping to get Patriots defensive back coach whenever that time comes around. My boy K. Rich. Anyway, so hopefully that happens whenever the time comes. But with the injury thing, like that is the single most important thing for the Indianapolis Colts for through this entire training camp and preseason period. Get to week one, where all 22 of your desired starters for the year are healthy and ready to go. If they get hurt after the season starts, hey, so be it. That's going to happen. Okay, not everyone can be like the Eagles a couple years ago when 21 of their 22 week one starters were playing in their first playoff game. Okay, so get to week one healthy. That is the single most important thing that the Colts need to do during this entire, you know, training camp period. Chris, I don't think I've asked you yet. What is the storyline going into Colts camp that you were most intrigued by?
1: Most intrigued by, I guess, the return of Daniel Jones. That's an easy one. What the wide receiver room is going to look like, but I'm also kind of keeping my eyes on what's going to happen with AR. It sounds like they're just going to hang on to him, despite the trade possibility still being there. It sounds like he's just going to be a Colt this season.
0: That's kind of what I'm expecting, and then they'll get that compensatory pick, you know, after the season's over. But yeah, we'll see how it goes. I will say, like, to Anthony Richardson's credit, like, he's been a good sport about the whole thing, or at least as good of a sport you can be about losing your job and, like, you know, maybe your future career. Like, so that is good on him, but yeah, it'll be interesting to see if and when he gets traded. And what he goes for, like, I would think that his value is like day three level, you know, like a fourth or a fifth round pick, I feel like is what the Colts would want to move him for. If he went for anything, honestly, if he went for anything more than a fifth round pick, I would be pretty surprised.
1: So let's say, you know, God forbid, Daniel Jones gets hurt and AR has to run out there in the middle of the season and actually puts on a good run and we get in a good position to make the playoffs. What do you do with them then? Do you just hang on to them or do you still?
0: Well, I don't know what would happen then because the Colts declined his fifth year option on his contract. So for those who don't know, every first round pick that you draft, they have a 5-year deal with the fifth year being a team option. So that's why there's no such thing as a second round quarterback. Because if you draft someone in the second round, they only get a 4-year deal. There is no team option on year five. And so because of that, the Colts have already declined his fifth year option. So he would hit free agency and we would just kind of see how things go from there. He also has to beat out Riley Leonard.
1: True. This is true. But I think that's what it's going to have to take before he gets moved. It's going to have to take some fill-in spots. Somebody gets injured and he gets a chance to be on a stage and be put in a situation to where teams are like, okay, we may consider it now.
0: Yeah, I agree with you. Like, I do think he can do some stuff for his stock during preseason. But at some point, like, you have to do it against ones, and then, like, when he's out there, he's going to be playing against twos and threes, and it's like, oh, you're a former number four overall pick who's playing well against guys that were drafted in the fifth, sixth, and seventh rounds, like whoop-de-doo, you know? And so I don't know if that opportunity is going to come for him this year or not, because I think that Riley Leonard's going to be the backup, even though Anthony Richardson was the one who took all the reps with the twos today.
1: Also true. Despite all those facts, that's kind of what sticks out the most to me right now.
0: So we know that Anthony Richardson played with the twos today. There we go. That's good. Okay.
1: The two what, Jonathan? I'm just kidding.
0: Testicles. does anyone know how he actually performed? Because everything that I've seen is obviously on Anthony Richardson, and rightfully so. There are some clips of Anthony Richardson, like, throwing the ball around, which is great. But at the same time, you know, I wouldn't mind knowing, like, how did he look today against this Colts defense that's got some pretty good players on it. So everything is on Jones, rightfully so. He is the starting quarterback, but you know, if you want Anthony Richardson to get traded, I need some, like, Anthony Richardson was, you know, 8 of 8 today during 11-on-11s with the twos. I need something like that, you know. Oh man! All right, 2 o'clock. We are giving away 2 tickets to Holiday World. We will make you do some Daniel Jones trivia. I promise. It's really not that not that hard. You know, Chris is like, guys. Yeah, there we go. This year, today's trivia has ED. Not that hard. Maybe it gets like a little hard occasionally, but then it becomes really easy again after that.
1: Okay, that's enough. we get the point.
0: Oh, you got the point? Oh man, we'll do that coming up at 2 o'clock. But first, Chris, is your sports update.
1: Jonathan's having fun today. Thanks, Jonathan.
0: Absolutely.
1: Here's a few stories that are trending this hour. Of course, Colts took the field at 10 a.m. this morning in Westfield for their first open practice of training camp. Here's what Shane Steichen had to say about opening day.
10: Well, I was really excited. I was really pleased, really, with day one practice. It was really smooth, really, really no mental errors. You know, it was pretty clean. I thought the guys flew around a lot of plays on both sides of the ball. You know, having Sauce and Mooney back out there together with the ones, those guys are both making plays on day one, which was awesome to see. Offense made some good plays. JT had some huge runs. Overall, I thought it was really clean.
1: All eyes, obviously, on Daniel Jones, who took the first team reps and looked fully recovered from his torn Achilles. AR also participated while his active trade request lingers in the background. The Indiana Fever also, they did good. They swept the season series with a win over the Storm last night in Seattle, 105-95. The Fever set an all-time WNBA record for most 100-point games in a single season. So good for them. Caitlin Clark, she had 32 points, 7 assists. Kelsey Mitchell scored 28. And All-Star center Aaliyah Boston left the game in the second quarter due to a knee injury and did not return. Her status is currently being evaluated. That's what's trending this hour. More of the Real Jonathan Smith Show after the break on Indy Sports Ticket, 1430.
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5: A Reds no-hitter on this July 29th in 1968, pitched by George Culver, who won only 16 games for the Reds, but one was this no-hitter pitched in Philadelphia. Culver was admired by his teammates more for his wardrobe than his pitching. He had dozens of sports coats and once went on a shopping spree buying 17 pairs of shoes. He was barely a .500 pitcher in his years in the big leagues, but he was at the top of his game against the Phillies. And when the team returned to Cincinnati, they had a special night for George at the ballpark and showered him with gifts that presumably did not include shoes. George Culver's unexpected no-hit gem this July 29, 1968, this date in Reds baseball.
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7: It is 2 o'clock, 317-228-1430. That is the number if you want to call in for your chance to win two tickets to Holiday World. Chris, do I just call for like last call right now? That way someone actually calls in?
8: Might as well.
7: Last call.
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7: 317-228-1430 for your chance to win two tickets to Holiday World. Win them. Go twice by yourself. Could be a great time. You know, and if you're self-conscious, like, everyone will think it's weird that I'm there by myself. They won't notice. They won't care. I promise. 317-228-1430 is the number.
8: I mean, don't be weird about it, though.
7: Like, yeah, don't be like, hey, kid, you want to get on this ride? Like that. That's good. Yeah, no.
8: Don't
7: then
8: do
7: people
8: that.
7: Will nerd. Then everyone will notice, and you will be asked to leave. Okay? Did you know? Okay. So Jeff Dye is my favorite comedian. Right, yeah. Currently.
8: I've heard you talk about him.
7: He's got this bit where where is Legoland?
8: That's in the Mall of America, I believe, in Minnesota. That's where I went to college up
7: there. Is it? Okay. Yeah. So apparently he tried to go to Legoland, and he walks up and he goes, one ticket to Legoland, and they go, do you have any kids with you? And he goes, no, wouldn't ask for one ticket if that was the case. And they're like, we don't let single men into Legoland. And they're like, why not? And he was like, because here at Legoland, we're trying to reduce kidnapping. And then the punchline is like, well, you just increased it because I'm going to kidnap a kid to get in there, you know?
8: Yeah, I could be mistaken, but whenever I went to school up in Minnesota, I worked at the Mall of America, and they had a ginormous Lego section. But it could be like Universal Studios, something in Florida, too.
7: Yeah. So, I don't know. The whole thing is funny. But in addition to Colts camp starting today, Barry Odom did speak to the media at Big Ten Media Days. Again, 317-228-1430 for your chance to win a couple of tickets to Holiday World. If not, we'll make Chris do the trivia. That's just kind of what usually happens. So I think that you would get a lot of these, though.
8: I do my best.
7: It's all Daniel Jones focus. We'll give it a couple more minutes here. But yeah, so Colts camp happened today. Here are just your headliners. Daniel Jones reportedly looked pretty good. This elite secondary looked every bit of elite. Hunter Wohler got the first team reps at safety over A.J. Halsey, which is pretty surprising. Obviously, like, we know that they think very highly of Wohler. If you heard any of the coaches talk about Hunter Wohler last year during training camp, you already knew that was the case. Still a surprise nonetheless, because usually these top 100 picks are guys that you trust to get in there and carry the load for you pretty early on, right? Like, it's, you know, it's why Justin Wally is, you know, the starter at slot corner now. It's because it's like, this guy's a top 100 pick. We know he's coming off of a torn ACL, but he's a guy that we know is going to be part of our core at some point. Let's go ahead and start that now. So those are kind of your big headliners for the day. Shane Steichen, a guy who would sign a contract extension if it was offered to him right now. He spoke to the media earlier today. He talked a little bit about DeForest Buckner and their plan for bringing him along to make sure that he's ready to go for week one, not only in terms of his health, but also conditioning-wise and those kind of things. Here's Colts head coach Chris Ballard.
9: Yeah, that's a good question. We're going to play that by ear with him. You know, we want to get him to week one for sure, obviously. So we'll be smart with him. That'll be a conversation with myself, the trainers, and him too. It's his body. But we'll come back at individual drills right now and then see where that goes, you know, throughout training camp.
7: Shane Steichen, not Chris Ballard, right there talking about DeForest Buckner and their plan to kind of bring him along slowly, which makes sense, right? We heard Chris Ballard talk about this a little bit yesterday. They were going to bring him along slowly no matter what happened because he's just an older player. And when you're in your 30s and you play defensive tackle and you've been hit and beat on by 300-pound men for the past, you know, decade of your life, takes a bit of a toll on you at some point. So they're going to bring him along slowly, which isn't surprising at all, especially when you consider the fact that he's, you know, coming off of a neck surgery as well that he got back in January. So hopefully he'll be good and ready to go for week one. It feels like we're saying that way too much with Colts players. It's like, yeah, I hope DeForest Buckner's ready to go week one, and I hope Alec Pierce is ready to go week one, and I hope Daniel Jones looks good and he's ready to go week one. And, you know, there's just a lot of injury scares going on right now. And the last thing that the Colts can really afford to have happen is for anyone else to get hurt before the season gets rolling, especially one of those main guys. Again, DeForest Buckner, he's the guy that I think is the most important guy to watch during training camp this year. And, you know, we'll see how he looks whenever he does actually get out there and practice. So, all right, Chris, no one's calling in for Holiday World tickets.
8: I'm going to Holiday World.
7: You are? Yeah, I guess so.
8: I win.
7: All right, so.
8: Here we go.
7: For those who you know, if you thought about calling and were like, I don't want to do trivia. I don't want to sound dumb. Well, the trivia today wasn't that hard. You ready, Chris?
8: I will sound dumb for you.
7: To be fair, I always say that the trivia isn't very hard, you know? Today's trivia has erectile dysfunction. That's all time. That's an all time line on the show.
8: Absolutely.
7: Oh man. All right. This pen doesn't work. Golly. Which university did Daniel Jones play college football for under head coach David Cutcliffe? Would you like options?
8: Yeah, because I don't remember.
7: You're a Giants fan too, man. Come on now.
8: I know. You know, I didn't really follow college football.
7: Though, all right.
8: So. I don't know where he came from.
7: Is it A, North Carolina?
8: No.
7: B, Duke?
8: No.
7: C, Wake Forest? Or D, Clemson?
8: Let me say Wake Forest.
7: No, he played at Duke.
8: Oh, man.
10: No. No.
8: All right.
7: That's really why we're doing the trivia, because we want to debut our new no sounder, our new incorrect. Shout out Chris Ballard for your press conference yesterday.
8: I'll gladly get stuff wrong to hear that.
7: With what pick in the 2019 NFL draft was Daniel Jones selected by the New York Giants? Do you need options for this?
8: Yeah.
7: Is it A, 6th overall, B, 17th overall, C, 38th overall, or D, 81st overall?
8: Was it 6th?
7: It was 6th. There you go. Okay.
11: That is correct.
7: There you go. All right. What earned Daniel Jones his viral nickname, Danny Dimes?
8: Was it, just the short drop-off passes, or did it have something to do with something else?
7: I'll give it to you. That works. Yeah, it has to do with his ability.
11: Correct.
8: With his what?
7: With his passing ability. Okay. So there you go.
8: Yeah.
7: All right, in 2022, Daniel Jones led the New York Giants to their first playoff victory since Super Bowl 46. Which team did they defeat in the wild card round?
8: Minnesota.
7: Correct.
8: We'll just do a simple ding there. Yeah.
7: There you go. Which notable athletic feat did Daniel Jones perform during a 2020 game against the Philadelphia Eagles that went viral? Do I need to give you answers for this? Because I remember this pretty well.
8: A notable feat? Is that what you said?
7: Which notable athletic feat? So which thing?
8: Over the Eagles.
7: All right. As soon as I read the answer, you're going to be like, oh, yeah, that's
8: yeah,
7: it.
8: Yeah, sure. Give it to me.
7: A game-winning 60-yard rushing touchdown with zero seconds left. Catching a touchdown pass from his wide receiver. A 75-yard left-handed touchdown pass. Or an 80-yard run where he tripped over his own feet right before scoring a touchdown.
8: Definitely D, for sure.
7: Yeah, the 80-yard run where he tripped. See, that wasn't hard.
8: Yeah.
7: You know, I told you that. Trip me had erectile dysfunction.
8: You tried to trip me up at first with the first one. I was like, I knew it was some kind of long run, but it didn't sound like he won the game or something.
7: If he won, look, there were not very many game winning moments from Daniel Jones during his time in New York.
8: I remember like a Sports Center put some circus music behind that replay for a week or so.
7: That and the butt fumble, yeah. Sitting at the top of the Sports Center, not top 10,
8: right.
7: Oh, man. That's so funny, man. All right. Welcome into The Real Jonathan Smith Show. Thanks for tuning in, no matter how you're tuning in. YouTube, Indy Sports Ticket, if you want to head over there and subscribe. You can also watch the show on X, _ Jonathan Smith, to follow me there and watch the show there. You can also listen on the Indy Sports Ticket app, which you can find wherever you download your apps. And, of course, 14:30 a.m. if you're driving around the Indianapolis area.
8: Was that all the questions?
7: Yeah, it's only five.
8: All right, yeah. I'm going to Holiday World. Let's go.
7: Yeah, let's go. Yeah. Oh, man. Dude, Holiday World, though. Great time. What do you think lasts longer? Madison Beer and Justin Herbert's marriage or Travis Kelce and Taylor Swift's?
8: Probably Justin Herbert's. Theirs looks a little bit more genuine and not so...
7: They didn't date as long, though.
8: True, but I don't know. Just from pictures that I've seen, because we have to talk about Madison Beer on our pop station over here. Just on the surface from what we see, when you see Travis and Taylor, it looks like they're like kind of faking it sometimes. So,
7: yeah, I guess I don't pay that much attention to it. So I will defer to you on that one.
8: What do you think?
7: I don't know. Probably Travis Kelce and Taylor Swift. I think that they actually do legitimately like each other, which is good if you're going to get married. I would say it's the first thing that should happen.
8: Oh,
7: you should both
8: have,
7: like each other.
8: They have money to spend and wanted to have the biggest wedding ever inside of MSG.
7: Madison Square Garden. Insane stuff from them. That's like the last place I would want to get married. Just saying.
8: Yeah, oh, I probably wouldn't go for that either.
7: Yeah.
8: Like in the Indiana sense, would you ever get married in Gainbridge Fieldhouse?
7: No. Maybe, actually.
8: Yeah?
7: It would depend. I'd be like, all right, we can get married at Gainbridge Fieldhouse, but we have to set out the Pacers court, and you have to let me play fives with my buddies.
8: Yeah.
7: If we're doing it, like, you have to let me play basketball.
8: That's fair.
7: while we're in there.
8: Yeah.
7: Oh,
8: see
7: man.
8: You doing that?
7: Maybe one day. All right. I do believe that for Colts camp this year, the most important position battle at Colts training camp is the battle between Key and Tui Moloau. If the Colts are having to play Gums and Curry, two day three picks, at edge because, you know, these two guys, Key and Tui Moloau, aren't good enough, it's going to be a problem. You know, it's going to be like trying to hold off a charging bull with a paper plate. You know, you can go ahead and fire Chris Ballard now if we're having to rely on two day three pick rookies to hold down the fort.
8: That's a hell of an analogy, by the way.
7: Yeah, thank you.
8: That's a strong one.
7: Thank you.
8: All right.
7: I try.
8: Good job.
7: Thank you. But you said it was a strong one. I had like all of these erectile dysfunction jokes come like flooding to my brain.
8: You need to change your thinking today, man.
7: Oh man. I mean, I don't know. We're laughing a lot right now. Oh man. All right. Anyway, both of those players need to be good this year. Because there are two kinds of position battles that you see. In one, you struggle to pick a starter because neither of them wow you. In the other, you struggle to pick a starter because they're both playing well. The Colts need the latter, obviously, but I don't think that they're getting that. I think that this is going to be a battle of what's been the headliner of the Chris Ballard era here with the Indianapolis Colts. Okay, this isn't two heavyweight fighters going toe-to-toe for a belt. This is a battle of mediocrity, like picking between two off-brand cereals that have both gone slightly stale. You like that one? That one's good.
8: I like that one, too.
7: Okay, Arden Key is probably going to look like what he's been his entire career, a rotational pass rusher. And Jalen Tuimoloau will look like a second-round pick, doing everything he can to make his NFL dream fully come true. Because no one dreams of getting drafted than flaking out of the league 4 years later. Okay, it's like buying a brand new sports car just to let it rust out in the driveway. But that's the trajectory that he's on right now. With that being said, I do think that Jalen Tuimoloau is going to take the starting role for the Indianapolis Colts. Okay, when you have two even players, general managers and coaches tend to go with the guy that you took in the second round. It makes everyone feel better about your pick. You can also, you know, hide behind the excuse of like, oh, well, you know, he didn't play last year because Samson Ebukam and Tyquan Lewis were still around. Well, those guys were so good, you decided not to bring them back. And Tyquan Lewis was so good, he's still not on an NFL roster. So I don't know about that. Here's another reason why I think Jalen Tuimoloau will technically be listed as the starter. I don't know if Arden Key is going to defend the run well enough. I think that this is going to be a thing where Tuimoloau is the starter, but Arden Key is coming in on third downs to help get after the passer. Like, he was a rotational pass rusher for the Titans every year of his career. So you know he has some ability to get after the passer and cause some disruption in opposing offenses in that way. Because of these two guys, I think that's best case scenario. One is your rundown defensive end, probably Jalen Tuimoloau, bigger player, theoretically should be stronger as well, just given the extra size that he has. And then the other is your pass rushing defensive end. So instead of getting a Swiss Army knife that can handle every job in the field, like a Leatu Latu or a DeForest Buckner, the Colts are trying to tape two broken tools together, and they hope that they don't snap. Okay, I don't think that you're going to have a guy who can play all three downs opposite of Leatu Latu. I don't think Tuimoloau is a good enough pass rusher for that. And Arden Key wasn't really asked to defend the run very often in Nashville, and I'm sure that there was a reason for that. Now, all defenses work on rotations. Okay, like if you're a defensive lineman, you're not playing all 75 snaps in a game. Okay, like you're not doing that. The problem is what the Colts defense is going to look like when Leatu Latu comes off and it's Tuimoloau and Arden Key out there together. One guy hasn't shown that he's capable of rushing the passer or really doing much of anything. The other guy has a career of only rushing the passer. Can Arden Key defend the run opposite of Tuimoloau or Latu? Can Tuimoloau get after the passer if he's on the field and it's him and Arden Key? This can become an issue. Now, the hope in all this is Jalen Tuimoloau comes back, he turns it into a stud, and we don't have to worry about any of this. I doubt that happens, though, given the Chris Ballard history of drafting edge rushers. I think that your best hope is Tuimoloau is a guy who can stop the run, and Arden Key is your third down and two-minute drill guy who can get after the passer. Okay, so again, I don't think Tuimoloau is going to turn into our savior, just given the history of Ballard. You know, expecting Ballard's track record with draft night pass rushers to suddenly turn into gold, it's like waiting for snow in July. It's just, it's not going to come. Oof. There we go.
8: Both of them.
7: Both of what?
8: The analogy and the bell.
7: No. Mm. I gave you an opportunity, okay. and you didn't take
8: You're
7: it.
8: You're rescinding the bell?
7: No. I said both the what? And you said, both the bell and the chirp.
8: Yeah.
7: You say both of what?
8: Both of what?
7: Both of these nuts. I just, the opportunity was there for you. You're and stupid, you didn't Sean. Take it. Oh, man. A lot of bell dings today. A lot of bell dings today. All right. Oh, man. So, again, Colts camp going on. We'll have, you know, more audio tomorrow when the Colts get back out to practice. Can't wait to say it. Oh, man. We have video of Daniel Jones throwing the football. Just give the Colts the Lombardi now. Him and Tyler Warren finding a special connection over the middle of the field. Ignore the fact that, you know, Tyler Warren had to jump for it. And in a real football game, he probably would have gotten absolutely crushed. But what a tight spiral from the Colts starting quarterback, Daniel Jones. All right, we will talk more Colts camp. Anthony Richardson, is he going to get traded? We'll see. We'll talk about that in 3 minutes.
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7: Colts camp is in full swing right about now. I forgot what I teased. We're talking about the show for tomorrow, and I just completely forgot. Chris, do you remember what I said before the break? Never mind. I remember. Anthony Richardson. It just took me a second. You know, it happens sometimes.
8: Yes, you get two bells for that. That's good.
7: Oh, man. Oh, jeez. Sometimes it's.
8: I think we've all said that once in our life.
7: Yeah. Oh, geez. All right. The Colts still have Anthony Richardson on their roster. He got all of the reps with the twos today. Shane Steichen speaking to the media earlier today, talking about how they are going to split reps, and they're going to split them pretty evenly. Riley Leonard should get all the reps tomorrow with the twos as they continue to battle for who the backup quarterback is going to be. Hopefully this is something that just settles itself and Anthony Richardson gets traded before the start of the season. I don't think that's going to happen, though. I think Chris Ballard is a little bit too hard-headed for that. Listen to this clip of Chris Ballard yesterday during his press conference talking about the quarterback room and the idea of potentially trading Anthony Richardson.
10: It is, but, I think they're realistic and we're realistic. You know, we're not just giving him away. I'm not going to do that. And it's been fun to watch. Like, I think I've told you all this multiple times. Like, one of the things that gets washed over sometimes with Anthony, like, he is a great teammate. And he's fun to be around. And he has really grown and worked. It's been fun to watch. I mean, especially when you take a guy as high as we took him, you know, you want him to come in and be the savior right away. Well, you know, everybody's developmental plan's different. And, you know, his was a little different. I still think that he has got a future. We'll see how that plays out here.
7: So Chris Ballard in that clip there saying that the Colts don't just want to give him away. I understand that, but he is a failed fourth overall pick. Holding on to him right now is like keeping a luxury sports car parked in your driveway that has a blown engine. Doesn't matter how much you paid for it off the lot. Nobody's going to pay you brand new sticker price for a frame that won't run. I mean, Gardner Minshew looked better in Shane Steichen's offense than Anthony Richardson has. And he's almost out of the league. Okay, he's going to be the third string quarterback in Arizona this year. Hard to find a worse situation than that. Okay, you're not getting a day two pick for Anthony Richardson. I think your best hope is a fourth round pick. If you get anything better than a sixth, though, I would be surprised. Like, at some point, you just have to accept that things didn't go your way. It's like sitting at a poker table after a bad flop. You've already put your chips in, but staying in the hand just out of pride is only going to cost you more money. Okay, nothing is going to happen this year that could drastically increase his trade value. And he's going to be a free agent at the end of the year. If a team trades for him, they're not doing it with the idea of playing him this year. Wherever he ends up, he's probably going to be a backup. They're all probably content. The team's interested in Anthony Richardson. They're all probably content to wait until he's a free agent to try to sign him. And why give up an asset when you don't have to? The fact that Anthony Richardson is in the final year of his deal and he's going to, you know, at best be the backup quarterback, I think he's more likely to be the third string quarterback. That removes a lot of the leverage that the Colts could have in trade negotiations. You know, it's like trying to sell a gallon of milk at full price the day before it's set to expire. Okay, everyone buying it knows that if they just wait 24 hours and if these teams just wait until the offseason, like, you're going to have to throw it out anyway. Okay, if it wasn't going to be, you know, or if it was 2 years before Anthony Richardson was going to hit the open market, then, you know, the Colts could probably hold firm and get a better offer than what they're currently getting right now. But that's not the case. You know, and, you know, wow, Jonathan, what if Anthony Richardson plays really well during the preseason? Sure, yeah, that'd be great. And maybe some good preseason play from Anthony Richardson could increase his draft stock a little bit. But even if he does play well in the preseason, teams aren't all of a sudden going to be like, you know, banging on the Colts' door, being like, we will give you a second-round pick for Anthony Richardson. That's not going to happen. You know, he could throw for 1,000 yards in a preseason game. I don't think that would really move the needle at all. Okay, you're going to get a day three pick no matter what happens for Anthony Richardson. And I think that if the Colts get offered an early day three pick, they should take it. Because if Anthony Richardson leaves in free agency, then the Colts will receive a compensatory draft pick. It'll be a fifth or sixth round pick. I believe if they're offered a fourth or fifth round pick, they should just go ahead, accept it, and move on. Because at some point, you just have to bite the bullet and say, you know what? I messed up. It's part of being a general manager in sports. Okay, sometimes you're going to draft players, and you're going to get it wrong. It's the only parallel that I can draw between being a GM and being a broadcaster. Sometimes you have takes, and they're just wrong, and you have to deal with it, and then you move on. It's the same thing with being a GM. Sometimes you take a guy, he doesn't pan out for reason X, Y, or Z, and you just got to move on sometimes. Because the offers, I think, for Anthony Richardson are only going to get worse. Like when you're at the trade deadline and everyone knows you want to at least get something for him, like those offers are going to decline. Fourth round picks turn into fifth round picks and so on. Like his trade value isn't fine wine where the longer you have it, the more valuable it becomes. It's a melting ice cube. Yes, you could get a compensatory draft pick if you let him walk in free agency. But is that worth an unhappy Anthony Richardson on your team all year? Look, he's a good teammate. We heard Chris Ballard say that. Okay, it doesn't seem like he's ruffling any feathers. Looks like he's trying to get better. But you never know when guys are going to sour. Like, do you really think that the 49ers expected all this nonsense from Brandon Ayuk? I would argue that they didn't. Admit defeat. Sometimes you're wrong. It happens. It's part of being a general manager. Okay, Anthony Richardson didn't pan out the way that the Colts wanted him to. Part of the deal. Most quarterbacks don't pan out. If you look at the history of it since the year 2000, okay, about half of the first-round quarterbacks that get drafted wind up being busts. About 25% of them end up being like solid everyday starters, and the other 25% go on to be absolute superstars. Okay, it happens. It's part of it. I know that in the clip, he says that he thinks that Anthony Richardson has a future in this league. He kind of has to say that. If that's really what he thought, he wouldn't be trying to trade Anthony Richardson right now. Okay, and look, maybe Anthony Richardson does have a future in the league, and he's the next Sam Darnold who's going to, you know, go to four different teams, and all of a sudden he's going to wind up on a really good one, and he's going to win a Super Bowl. Maybe that's what happens. I don't think that's what's going to happen, though. Okay, bite the bullet, move on, move him before his market dries up.
8: What do you think happens first? Anthony Richardson injury in training camp or another Colts player in training camp?
7: Gets hurt?
8: Yeah.
7: Another Colts player, because Anthony Richardson's in the red don't touch me jersey.
8: Yeah.
7: I believe they removed all bans from the premises.
8: I was going
7: to
8: say.
7: I don't think we had to worry about that.
8: I mean, he's known to injure himself.
7: Yeah, that dancing. I don't think he's on TikTok anymore. I don't think he's like dancing in his own rap videos anymore. I don't think any of that is actively going on. So I think he'll be fine. There's a clip of Daniel Jones talking about his mobility. Oh man, Matt Taylor may have it. But if we could find that and play it, because I would like to hear him talk a little bit about, you know, just how he feels. Like, I get it, he's fully cleared, but just because you're fully cleared doesn't necessarily mean that you're 100%. You know, like, for example, Jason Tatum was cleared to return to basketball activities, and he got hurt not very long after. So just because you're cleared doesn't necessarily mean that you're at 100%. It's Matt Taylor who's got it. I know his audio hasn't been great, but Daniel Jones on his level of confidence and his mobility at at the beginning of camp is what you're looking for. Because this is, you know, the biggest thing around the Colts this year. How does Daniel Jones move? Does he move confidently? All those things. You got it? Okay, here is Daniel Jones talking about his confidence and his mobility at the start of training camp.
1: It definitely was a goal in mind to be back for the first day of training camp, so you know, there's some satisfaction in that and being back for the first day. But it's still a process, you know, there's still a lot of work to be done personally, you know, with my process, and then
7: we'll go to break here.
1: We're just starting out and
7: we'll see. I don't think that's the audio that we're looking for. We will play it for you here in about 3 minutes.
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15: Daniel Jones spoke to the media today after practice about how he feels about his mobility after being fully cleared for all football activities. Here is Colts starting quarterback Daniel Jones. Daniel Jones right there talking about just having the confidence in his mobility, you know, him, you know, giving the right answer. There's like, oh, well, you know, it's about the repetition and building strength back in it and you know, all those kind of things. I feel like every time you do it, you know, you feel a little bit better about it. And that's, you know, that's pretty normal whenever it comes to rehab and getting to it. And so, and that is the biggest thing for him and the Colts during this offseason period. Welcome into the Real Jonathan Smith Show, by the way. Thanks for tuning in, no matter how you're tuning in, YouTube, X,

0: the Indy Sports Ticket app or 1430 AM. The most important thing is for Daniel Jones to have full confidence going into the season with his Achilles. If he's out there and he's hesitant or he's quick to not really give a play an opportunity because he doesn't want to have to scramble around and get away, you don't want this to turn into an Aaron Rodgers-like situation where, you know, Aaron Rodgers now, he would rather throw the football away than even take a chance to get hit. And look, he's in his 40s, so it is different. But at the same time, when you have an injury like this and you don't want to go through 8 months of rehab again, because who in the right mind would ever want to do that? Like, sometimes it can cause you to play a little bit more timid, or it can cause you to play a little bit too quickly, right? It can cause you to not panic, but like if you need, you know, it can cause you just to play a little bit quicker because you're worried about being hit. And that has to be that is more of a mental hurdle than anything else. Because like physically, like he's cleared to play. He's good to go. Obviously, strength still needs to be built in the calf and all those things. But, you know, the medical staff clearly thinks that he's at a point where he is beyond the risk of re-injuring it by doing normal football activities. Okay, but does he have faith in that? Does he have faith in his Achilles and that it's going to hold up? Okay, it is one of the most important things going into this next Indianapolis Colts season. I hope he's good to go. I hope he's ready to go. I want him to be really good this year, right? I know I've come off as a bit of a hater and a bit negative, but like I do want the Colts to win games. Like that is the best thing for the show, and I'm always going to root for the show over everything else. So like, I want Daniel Jones to come out and be at, you know, the MVP level that he was at there for a few weeks with the Indianapolis Colts this year. And I want us to have debates on the show of like, is Daniel Jones or Jonathan Taylor more important to this offense? That's what I want. I want another 8-0 start that's not ruined by Daniel Jones tearing his Achilles. But the only way that we're going to get that is if he has full confidence in his Achilles and in his mobility at the start of the season and throughout the course of the season. I think it's one of those things where once he plays, you know, 3 or 4 games, he'll feel good about it as long as he doesn't get nicked up there in that little stretch. He just needs to get through, I think, 3 or 4 games unscathed, and I think that he'll feel good about it from there. The question is just, what is he going to look like early in the season? You know, that week 1 matchup against Trey Hendrickson and this Baltimore Ravens defense that is absolutely going to get after him. You've got Jesse Minter on the opposing sideline. He was one of the best defensive coordinators in football last year. They have a lot of talent over on that Ravens sideline as well. How does he look in that game? I think we're going to get a lot of answers that we're looking for week 1 when the Colts play the Ravens. I hope it goes well. I hope it goes well. We'll see if it actually will or not. But very intrigued by how Daniel Jones looks. He apparently looked really good today without his best receiver against what should be a pretty elite secondary. And, you know, last year when you watched the Indianapolis Colts, I didn't think that they did a great job of winning ugly games. And I think that that's kind of been a bit of a trend under Shane Steichen. Like when the offense is rolling, they're pretty good. They seem to win a lot of games. But when the offense isn't rolling, that has been an issue that they've kind of run into. Like the Colts are 3-17 in games where they score 20 points or fewer. And over the course of an NFL season, like you're going to run into teams that just have your number defensively. You're going to have days where things aren't clicking the way that they need to. And on those days, you need for your defense to be great. That is what you need. And when it comes to the Colts, The secondary, I do think, is going to be great. Whether it's Halsey or Wohler playing strong safety alongside Cam Bynum, Charvarius Ward, and Sauce Gardner, whoever it is. I don't really think that it's going to matter all that much. You know, Justin Wally obviously playing in the nickel. Can this defense find a way to win ugly games? Can they force a turnover when this Colts offense desperately needs it? Can they, you know, force a big three and out when this Colts offense, you know, drives it the length of the field and they go for it on fourth and goal from inside the five and they don't get it? Can the Colts defense force, you know, a three and out in that spot so that they can hold field position and win that aspect of the game? Can they do those things? Because these are things during Shane Steichen's time as the Colts head coach that they haven't really been able to do. And part of that has been a talent issue. They haven't really had the players to do that. And look, offense, you can scheme things into existence. You can scheme players open. You can make life easier on your quarterback. Okay? I think it's easier to elevate average offensive talent than it is average defensive talent. Because in the NFL, like, the offense dictates terms. Like, when the Rams come out in 13 personnel, it's like, ah, we better get heavy out there or we are in trouble. And so because of that, it's tougher to elevate average defensive talent, and calling the Colts defense talent-wise the last 2 years average is me being very kind, I think. This year, I don't think that's the case. They have like legitimate talent. Like Charvarius Ward and Sauce Gardner, that's one of the five best cornerback duos in the NFL. Cam Bynum's a really good safety. Okay, Halsey or Wohler, whoever it winds up being, like Halsey's the top 100 pick. Hunter Wohler's a guy that the Colts seem to really like. Okay, so it seems like that, like, they're going to have a good player at that position. C.J. Allen is a second-round linebacker out of Georgia. Like, he should be incredibly talented and ready to go during that game as well, or during the games as well. And so, like, that's half of your defense right there that I think has more talent this year compared to last year between the secondary and C.J. Allen starting at middle linebacker over a guy in Zaire Franklin who did his best. We'll just leave it at that. The question, of course, is going to come down to this, you know, defensive line. Can they get after the passer? Can they stress them? Or is this going to be a thing where the Colts have to rely on coverage sacks more than anything else? That's a really hard thing to rely on. You know, it's nice sometimes when it's 3rd and 9 and your edge rusher wins in like half a second. And just from the jump, the play has no chance because that player was awesome. And that is the hope for Leiatu Latu this year. The hope is for him to be that guy. For him to be a guy that on, you know, 1st and 10 in the 2-minute drill, opposing team has an opportunity to march down the field and win the game. The hope is that Leiatu Latu can become a guy who once or twice in a game can win in under a second and just immediately send the opposing team's offense into a frenzy. Can they do that? Can they win ugly games this year? It is, I think, going to be a pretty defining part of the Colts season because Daniel Jones is coming off of an Achilles injury. And I don't think the Colts are going to start 8-0 this year, led by an offense that looks like the best offense we've seen since the 2007 New England Patriots with Tom Brady and Randy Moss. I don't think that that's going to happen again this year. So this defense is going to have to find a way. This is where I really like Lou Anarumo because he's going to make things hard on opposing offenses. Thank you. And so that is where we're at with the Indianapolis Colts this season. Now that football's here, I'm having to like temper my excitement, but I still think this is a 7-10 team. But if they can stay healthy, as you know, the Bengals have Shamar Stewart go down. He got carted off today. The Panthers had another guy get hurt. Starting defensive tackle for the Saints might have torn his ACL. The Colts can just stay healthy, they're going to have a chance. Because that is always the most important thing in any season. If you can stay away from the injury bug, then you're probably going to be okay. Chris, what's up?
1: I have a dumb question.
0: Sweet. Love dumb questions.
1: what took Patrick Mahomes out last season?
0: He tore his ACL.
1: Okay. So he returned to camp today with no restricted jersey where people don't have to not touch him. What's the difference between him
0: and... He's not in a don't touch me jersey. No way.
1: Correct.
0: There's no way that they're letting...
1: He was a full participant on first team reps.
0: Oh, yeah. That's not the same thing. I promise he was in a different color jersey so people couldn't hit him.
1: No, man. Look it up. I'm telling you.
0: They're not letting... Chris, they're not letting the defensive players for the Chiefs hit Patrick Mahomes. Well, I promise they're not.
1: I don't think they're hitting each other yet, but like, what's the difference in the... I told you it was a dumb question. What's the difference in whatever's going on today to where Daniel Jones can't be touched as opposed to regular practice? You know what I mean?
0: They may not be in pads or something. Like, it's pretty customary for every practice. Like, you're not allowed to hit the quarterback, no matter who they are.
1: Okay. Well, that was misleading then. Because it's been on SportsCenter. It's been in my news feed. I'm like, well, I know he missed some time last season, too. Does that make him just tougher than Daniel Jones? But you're just saying they're on the same
0: Mahomes
1: level.
0: Mahomes is out there, no pads. Like, yeah, you guys go ahead and... What do you mean? He's in a yellow jersey. Everyone else is in red or white.
1: Okay. My mistake. Yeah.
0: No, all good. All good. Oh, man, him ripping balls right there. Jeez Louise. All right, Chris, what did we learn today on The Real Jonathan Smith Show?
2: All right, class, what did we learn today?
1: Yeah! We learned that I got some pretty dumb questions.
0: I guess. Sure.
1: But we do know that the analogies and subliminal message buttons definitely got to work out today.
0: Absolutely.
1: There you go. This has been the It's Not Supposed to Been That Way edition of The Real Jonathan Smith Show. And today we learned that to lower the amount of kidnapping at Legoland, they do not sell single tickets to men trying to enter without children.
0: That's right.
1: That's funny to me.
0: So funny.
1: Visiting Legoland by yourself as an adult male will make you famous and probably make you a feature in a PSA spoken by Larry Bird.
0: That's good.
1: We learned that Jonathan's brain is dominantly filled with sports knowledge, but the rest is full of ED jokes.
0: Okay.
1: And I learned that I like Chris Ballard's press conferences better than his ability to manage a team. That's a given.
0: What do you like about his press conferences?
1: Well, you know, like the, like, I don't know. They're just entertaining to me now because he was like,
0: nap.
1: But I was kind of halfway through writing this. Did you learn anything today, man? It's been a day for me.
0: It has been a day. Sorry, I can't read my own handwriting. I'm trying to send Jack these timestamps. Now, what did I learn today? That's a great question. I learned that you're colorblind.
1: Apparently, yeah.
0: Yeah, couldn't see that Mahomes was in a yellow jersey. What else did we learn today? We learned that Daniel Jones is apparently totally fine, and he's going to win the MVP. And that's kind of that. We learned that the biggest thing for the Colts this year is not to end up like all these other teams who are having guys go down with like catastrophic injuries
1: on day one
0: of training camp.
1: Right.
0: Like what a gut punch. Like, Bengals fans are coming into the year like, Super Bowl maybe, you know? And then it's like, oh no, our starting edge rusher that we took in the first round last year is going to be out for the year because his knee shouldn't bend that way.
1: Right. Psych?
3: No. You know?
0: By the way, you said this is the that shouldn't been that way version of the Real Jonathan Smith Show?
1: Yeah.
0: There you go.
1: Yeah. That was a strong bell.
0: I put it by the... It probably should be like...
1: Yeah, that bell had some aggression behind it, man. Are you frustrated today?
0: No, I'm not. I just wanted it to go out over the air. My bad.
1: Yeah.
0: My bad.
1: All right.
0: Like that one. One day, maybe. We'll see. All right. That'll do it here on The Real Jonathan Smith Show. Thank you so much for tuning in. YouTube, X, the Indy Sports Ticket app, or 1430 AM. 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And that'll do it here on The Real Jonathan Smith Show. 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
9: A Reds no-hitter on this July 29th in 1968 pitched by George Culver, who won only 16 games for the Reds, but one was this no-hitter pitched in Philadelphia. Culver was admired by his teammates more for his wardrobe than his pitching. He had dozens of sports coats and once went on a shopping spree buying 17 pairs of shoes. He was barely a .500 pitcher in his years in the big leagues, but he was at the top of his game against the Phillies. And when the team returned to Cincinnati, they had a special night for George at the ballpark and showered him with gifts that presumably did not include shoes. George Culver's unexpected no-hit gem this July 29, 1968, this date in Reds baseball.
8: This date in Reds baseball is brought to you by the Cincinnati Reds Hall of Fame and Museum, presented by Dinsmore. 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
12: 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Up throwing Anthony. Throw to the plate, not in time. And the Reds walk it off at 11, 6-5.
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15: 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It appears by its own numbers, the U.S. government seems insolvent. It's reported that the Treasury shows about $6 trillion in assets and over $47 trillion in liabilities. Add it all up, and it looks like the U.S. owes more than $130 trillion it doesn't have. 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

0: Patrick. Hump day to you. Special to you, Avenue Laurel. Welcome to the program. Nice to have you here. I'm Jim Rome. I am live in Southern California. As always, it is very good to be here. Even better to have you here. What's cracking? The show is brought to you by FanDuel. That is electrifying, Alvy. That is an electric hump day. You would know, Alvy. Alvy's always on top of everything. Like, Alvy didn't know I was going to start today by wishing everybody an electric hump day. And yet, what do you know? There's electricity out of nowhere. Okay, that sounded like Abigail's electricity, but okay. Anyway, what's poppin', Twitter? Or is that Frisco's electric substation? There's some electricity in the air. Okay. Or is that Frisco's head coach inadvertently crossing over the center lane? Or is that Tony Romo? I did not plan on starting the show like this. This is the beauty of the show. You never know exactly what you're going to get. Even I didn't know that's what I was going to get. Okay. So what we're looking at today, we got a really good show for you. Let me start you off. Telephone number is toll free, 1-800-636-8686. I know you're not necessarily inclined to jump up on that phone, but you should. One, I'm paying for it. Two, it's right there. If you'd rather hit me up on the X, you know you're more than welcome to do that. Don't cry about me not going to the X. I still do. I have more followers far and away on the X. Why would I abandon the X? Hit me at Jim Rome. If you want to email me at Rome, R-O-M-E, at haveatake.com. And if you want to jump up in chat, do so on our YouTube channel. Go to YouTube, Jim Rome. And that is still the best and easiest way to consume the product on the internet. All right, so the interview is set up like this. Coming up at 12:40, Michael McCann joins me. I want to talk to him about the cases involving Tony Romo, maybe Kyle Shanahan. He will have takes. He is a leading sports law expert. Michael McCann joins me at 40 past. That's hour number one. Top of hour number two, the head football coach at San Diego State, Sean Lewis. Coming up in the middle of hour number two, the head football coach at UC Berkeley, Cal, Tosh Lupoi. I'm always up to talking to a fellow UC man. I am. Alvy is. Tosh is. And so we'll have that. All of these things are what I'm looking at on this Wednesday and an ATP. Let's get right to it, though. You know, it seems to me that we all have bad days, right? We all have bad days, you, me, everybody. But we don't all have bad days that are filmed live and then dropped on TMZ. Then again, that does come with the territory when you are the former quarterback of the Dallas Cowboys and you are currently a CBS Sports NFL analyst and you're in the middle of a 10-year, $180 million contract. Which is why, if you're Tony Romo, it is a very bad idea to get liquored up and then get behind the wheel. Allegedly. Dude, there's something in that lettuce. That's not flattering. But then again, most muggers
1: are. I know there's something in that lettuce!
0: Anyway, obviously it is a terrible idea for anybody to do that. So there's really no excuse for this dude. Not for anybody, but especially for this dude. Although a surprising number of you on social media seem to be willing to try to make excuses for this dude. X is filled with people right now trying to defend Romo. And if you watch the initial roadside encounter, you know, I may almost understand why you're trying to defend the guy. Almost. Now, once again, I am not a law enforcement expert, nor am I a defense attorney, nor am I a prosecutor, nor am I going to attempt to play any of the above on the radio today. So, I'm not really in position to judge how the police handle this. However, I can judge, and I can tell you how Tony Romo handled that. Not well. Not well at all. Now, I also understand that for a lot of you, Tony Romo always sounds drunk. So a lot of you watched the initial encounter and thought, right, that's just the way Tony Romo sounds. That sounds like Tony Romo being Tony Romo every Sunday on air. He sounds exactly like he always sounds, drunk. And to those people, it seems like the officer is the one who escalated the situation, and for no apparent reason. Except she did have reason. Real reason. Plenty of reason. First of all, he did refuse to get out of his car initially, and that was after she had allegedly pulled him over already for allegedly crossing over the center line and weaving through traffic and dangerously passing on the right. The police affidavit also said that Romo smelled of intoxicants, which you obviously can't tell from the video. The affidavit also says his eyes were bloodshot and glassy. My point is this. They didn't run a field sobriety test on this dude for no reason at all, like a lot of you seem to think. And when you watch the actual field sobriety test footage, when they finally got around to it, it all of a sudden becomes pretty much impossible to defend this dude. I mean, case in point, he felt like he had to warm up for his field sobriety test. I've never seen that before. I've never seen somebody go through an entire warm-up routine just to try to pass a field sobriety test. I mean, that in and of itself is wild. A former pro athlete who still golfs at a world-class level is actually on cam stretching for his field sobriety test like he's at the freaking combine or something. Dude was stretching himself out like he was about to run the 40 and needed to hit a sub-4.4 to make sure he went in the first round. My man, you really should not have to get loose or limber up to follow a pen with your eyeballs. Here he is getting loose, if you're watching on the stream. Nor should you have to balance on one leg for 20 seconds and take 9 heel-to-toe steps and turn around. You shouldn't have to warm up for that either, especially if you're a former world-class athlete. But apparently he really did need that warm-up because he did not convincingly pass any of those tests. You can decide for yourself. Watch Romo try to comprehend the heel-to-toe steps and then watch what he actually does with the information.
2: Is your right foot on the line ahead of the left foot with the heel of your right foot against the toe of the left foot? Yep. I'm demonstrating for you. This is my left foot. I'm taking my right foot, putting it in front of my left, heel to toe touching, okay?
3: I'm saying you want me to turn around and go back toward the car.
2: So you're going to take 9 heel to toe steps on that line?
3: Like 9 that way or just 3 and then?
2: You're going to take 9 heel to toe steps back along that same line, keeping your front foot, lead foot, forward. I can start over with the instructions if you would like, sir.
3: Just take steps, right? 9 steps. 9 steps that way.
2: 9 steps.
0: Dude, heel to toe much? Heel to toe much? Never mind.
2: 9 heel to toe steps?
0: That he couldn't follow the instructions. Not exactly calculus, my guy. Not even trigonometry. And then she says, do you need me to go over the instructions again? Yeah, you're out here on X saying, he didn't do anything wrong. He didn't do anything wrong. She escalated. Either he ignored her instructions or he didn't understand them, but she went over them for like 5 minutes and demonstrated and then had to say, would you like me to start over and do it again? It's just not that complicated. And then after all of that, all the instructions, all the confusion, he just ignored the whole thing and just took 9 normal steps. She demonstrated the steps. Those were not the steps that they asked you for at all. Those were just 9 normal ass steps. She explained. She demonstrated. He said, yeah, I got it. And then he took 9 completely normal steps. And then he turned around and took another 9 completely normal steps. You can't just ignore simple instructions and then do whatever the hell you want. That's called flunking a field sobriety test. Just like when he ignored instructions and babbled on and then flunked the balance test.
3: Actual relief, I'm done with all the bad exercises, but I'm curious and probably good with the left, I would say. Maybe the right? Nah, we'll go with the left.
2: Okay.
3: I'm going to raise the right. So I'm going to use the left on
0: the right. The okay. Other left, bro.
2: Maybe again.
3: I feel like I might incorporate this in the PT.
0: Just being all conversational with it. Might incorporate that into his PT. Again.
3: I do this consistently every day.
0: Just follow instructions.
3: The right.
2: Gonna be stopping the test.
3: The left, I feel like. Oh, sorry. You want me to go to the right?
2: All right.
3: Sorry. I can go to the right if you want. Sorry.
0: Like, the guy's so weirded out and so confused, even at that point, she doesn't know what to say. They were asking you to balance on one foot. And you're talking about your physical therapy. They just said, raise whatever leg you want until we tell you to stop. He raised his leg for like 18 seconds, put it down, and just kept babbling on. That, again, is a fail. See, if you're not convinced by all of that, and you're still like, Rome, why are you going in on this guy? What did he do? This is the way he always sounds on Sunday. All right, how about the alcohol shooters that they found in his bag? How about, we find out this morning, there was an open container in the car. Open alcohol container in the car as well that they later found. Yet, New York Post Sports, Tony Romo had open bottle of alcohol in car during OWI arrest. Cops. Despite all of that, there's still people who want to say he did nothing wrong. You've seen the sobriety test. You've seen the report now that he had an open container. And again, I am not a prosecutor. I am not a defense attorney. I am not a law enforcement official. I am not a police officer. But I don't think I need to be any of those things to see that clearly this dude did plenty of things that were wrong. We don't know for sure because we don't have a breathalyzer. Except sober people typically do not find things like walking heel to toe for 9 steps. And balancing on one leg to be that complex, that difficult, especially when we're talking about a former professional athlete. And generally, when they're given those instructions, they're able to understand them. Evidently, the police did not find any of this overly complicated, as Tony found out in a brutally funny way when he tried to find out whether or not he actually passed the test.
3: Did I pass this test?
2: You turn around?
3: No, I didn't, huh?
0: This dude's like, so, did I pass this test? And she was like, you can go ahead and turn around. And then he was like, bro, you did not pass that test. I don't even think it was close. Like that. And considering all of this humiliating footage that's now all over the internet.
4: Not even close.
0: Forever. Just be thankful that CBS seemingly still has your back, especially since your best defense at this point seems to be like, I mean, isn't this the way I sound every Sunday when I'm on the air? Just ask my national TV audience. How is this any different than how I always sound? And how do you know I don't always act like that? You can't see me. They only bring me in for that one shot during the pregame show and then once in a while during the show. But isn't this how I always sound? Man, I'm telling you, I've never been so close to bringing back the celebrity drunk bus. The world clearly needs it. I just don't want to be responsible for bailing out all these kooks and yahoos who do not even have the sense to get a lift. Plus, I stopped paying on 1-800 years ago.
3: Did I pass this test?
2: You turn around.
0: Did I pass this test? I'm going to say no. I'm not the one grading the test, but if I were, I would say no. Fail. Give me an A or give me an F, my man. F. So now that all of you who rushed in so quickly to say, she escalated. What did he do? He didn't do anything wrong. Now that you've seen all of that footage, now that you've heard the report that he had an open container, now that you've seen the way he struggled with basic instructions, do you have the same take that he did nothing wrong? Why are they hassling him? What did he do? Tell me, Rome, what did he do? I just did. 1-800-636-8686. Like I said, we all have bad days. We all have bad days, but not all of our bad days end up on TMZ. And if it ends up on TMZ and it ends up on the internet, it's there forever. Trust me, I know. I know from experience. But that's a bad day. So CBS initially, before all that footage dropped, reportedly was saying, it's bad. We know it's bad, but no, we're not going to fire him. But what if more information continues to get out and leak out? For his sake, you better hope that's the end of it. But that open container that came out this morning was something new. All right, so your thoughts, your reaction to it, 1-800-636-8686. Or hit me up on the chat, hit me up on the X, hit me up on email. Other things I want to talk about. Come to find out that Aaron Rodgers, and he's been very, very adamant about this in recent days, I'm playing one more year. That's not a surprise. That's no revelation. You know, unlike LeBron, where I'm almost assuming he's going to play two more years. When I look at Aaron, I know Aaron's going to play one more year. What was surprising is how this came to be. His wife mandated it. You know, the wife we've never seen? I want to talk about that. I want to talk about the Buffalo Bills. My guy, Carjack. Carjack is already doing Carjack things. Already. Already kind of stirring things up, but not in a good way. Like, they brought him in to stir things up. Don't get me wrong. They need that edge. They need that attitude. They need that physicality. They need his playmaking ability. They need him to stir things up, but not the way he is. Not the way he is already. And I want to get into that. And I've got a bunch of other things, too. And three interviews where we normally have two. And an ATP. All of that still ahead. So, you know where to find me. Get up in here. And ironically, this note. When you speed while driving, you have less time to react to whatever comes across your path. A sharp turn could take you by surprise, causing you to veer off the road. Another car could turn out in front of you, leading to a fender bender. A truck could brake suddenly, injuring you and the other driver. A cyclist could enter the road ahead, and your impact could send them to the hospital. A pedestrian could be walking their dog, and your foot on the gas might lead to a tragedy. You may not think any of these things could happen to you, but you won't see them coming until they happen. When you're speeding, you do not have time to course correct. You don't have time to stop. And it only takes an instant for disaster to strike. The speed limit is not just there to protect you. It's there to protect your passengers, other drivers, cyclists, pedestrians, and everybody sharing the road. So, slow down, obey the law, and help keep everybody around you safe. Speeding catches up with you. Paid for by NHTSA.
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5: 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LeBron and Jaylen Brown are in Philly. Giannis is headed to Miami. Paul George is a Celtic. 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Who will challenge the Knicks for the NBA crown? Westwood One Sports.
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14: Philadelphia. Culver was admired by his teammates more for his wardrobe than his pitching. He had dozens of sports coats and once went on a shopping spree buying 17 pairs of shoes. He was barely a .500 pitcher in his years in the big leagues, but he was at the top of his game against the Phillies. And when the team returned to Cincinnati, they had a special night for George at the ballpark and showered him with gifts that presumably did not include shoes. George Culver's unexpected no-hit gem this July 29, 1968, this date in Reds baseball.
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17: 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A three-run go-ahead blast for Eugenio Suarez.
18: They're waving around Friedel. Up throwing Anthony. Throw to the plate, not in time. And the Reds walk it off at 11, 6-5.
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0: having a tough time keeping up with the chat. It is flying today. All right, so early reaction via the chat. And again, I've got Michael McCann coming up next segment. So as I mentioned, I'm not a legal expert. I'm not a law enforcement official. He is a legal expert, a noted legal expert. So we'll get his thoughts. But your thoughts include the following. Rocker bottle video, first one through. Tony Romo tried to analyze his own traffic stop, but the cop still gave him a ticket because his explanation made just as little sense as his CBS broadcast. He was babbling quite a bit during that field sobriety test, as he is apt to do on Sundays. Cyclone 77. I actually thought he was more coherent compared to any given Sunday. Matt Bogart, 6882, quote, "The female copper was over-explaining the test. I'm sober right now, and I got lost with her monotone instructions." Dude, I mean, are you really saying that she confused him and that's why he had trouble and it had nothing to do with him being impaired? Bro, because you can't follow it, I think says more about you than her. I know that those instructions can at times be a little confusing. Again, it's not calculus. She didn't ask him to split the atom. She asked him to go heel to toe for 9 steps. Also, before we started that clip, there was like 4 minutes of her explaining it. Here's a little super chat for $2. Matt Johnson, 5192. Chip me off 2 bills. Thanks, dude. Romo, I really want to kiss you. Joe Namath style.
1: I want to kiss you. I couldn't care less about the team struggling.
0: Joe went there. Joe actually said it. There really weren't even vibes. There weren't Joe Namath vibes. They were kind of like celebrity, conversational, you know, charming. Those kind of vibes. Like kind of vibes that would normally get somebody like that out of something like that. You know, the do you know who I am vibes. I'm a good guy vibes. You know who I am vibes. We're all having fun here vibes. I'm just going to kind of charm my way out of this vibes. Sir, have you had any concussions recently? Well, you know, not recently, but back in my day, you know, plenty. Like, you can't really joke your way out of that. But whatever it is, man, he was playing every card he had. He tried. Here we go. This one's confusing. This is a $4.99 super chat, but I'm confused by it. At Boogie Board Club. IDK. I don't know. I don't know what's more embarrassing. The Romo body cam footage or Alvy boogie boarding on a freaking cruise? All right, so dude, BBC. I know you're pro boogie board, BBC. Is what you're saying, there's
2: Alvy. It's confusing because it's confusing.
0: If you're watching on the stream, there's Alvy boogie boarding on a cruise. Are you saying Alvy boogie boarding generally is embarrassing? Or are you saying there's a right place and a right time and that's not it? And that's kind of an affront to boogie board culture. Is that what you're saying? That's how I'm reading that. You're actually pro Alvy being one of you, but one of you would never do what he did. That's an affront to boogie board culture. That's how I'm reading that. V and the Fee is in. Damn, Tony. Even I can balance on one foot. Signed, LeVar Ball. Wore me and my dad listening to Roll on the golf course. Wore the cops being too hard on Oge, too. Hey, even after that whole thing, even after I played all that video, even after you heard him and saw him, I'm still getting some response like, what did he do? It was her fault, not his. She was over-policing the situation, overreacting to the situation. She escalated the situation. There's still some of that, believe it or not. JT Monty, 55, Rome. Why do these guys all think they passed the test? It's so clear he's drunk. Hey, Tony, do you have Donnie on speed dial? Maybe he can give you a ride next time.
2: Did I pass this test?
3: You turn around?
2: No, I didn't, huh?
0: No. I mean, if you, how about this? If you have to ask, the answer is no. Kind of like when you, when you're a celebrity and you say, do you know who I am? Either they don't know or they don't care. And if you go through a battery of field sobriety tests and you have to ask the question, did I pass? Then the answer is obviously no. JB 512-137. Jim, be real. Romo did nothing wrong. Signed, Tanya Harding. Were Alvin's brood fielding a Little League team with substitutions to spare? Man, the super chats are coming in, though. Here's another one. This guy came right back. $4.99. $5 to the kitty. I don't know how much of that I get. My man, JT Monty, 55. Quote, Russini is still the GOAT. No balancing acts or heel or toe techniques. Just text messages to get out of the ticket. Jake and Casey. I think for a lot of you, nothing will ever top that. That, however, I think was just a regular traffic infraction and not an OWI or a DUI. She was not under the influence. I think they just stopped her for a normal moving violation. In other words, based on that, there was no report that they could smell, quote, intoxicants. That was the quote. Also, there was no report that she was glassy-eyed. Also, no report of an open container in the passenger seat after the fact. Stucknut Radio, quote, it's nine now. Regards to Adam Sandler.
4: Man, the Yankees, what do you think about that, Tim?
0: They're dead. They're done.
4: What do you mean they're dead? They're dead. It's nine now.
0: That was a great exchange. That was Adam Sandler on the show back in the day. Him saying, Jim, what do you think about the Yankees? They're dead, brah. They're dead. What do you mean they're dead? It's nine now.
4: They're dead. They're dead. It's
0: he should have yelled that. What Stucknut saying is Tony should have yelled that when he completed step number nine. It's nine now.
4: What
0: yeah,
4: do
0: but
4: you mean?
0: It's nine
4: now.
0: But not one of them was heel to toe. Twin 78. Hey, Tony. Welcome to the party, pal. Signed, of course, Tony La Russa.
5: R-S-C-U-B.
0: Certain clubs you want to be in, and certain clubs you do not want to be in. There are certain clubs that are hard to get in, and then there are certain clubs that
2: pass this test?
3: You turn around?
0: Are not that hard to get in. You don't want to be in.
6: Welcome to the party, pal.
0: And then for me, 58, I think Kyle was in chat when the incident happened. We'll get back to that, too. All right. Don't blame us for Kyle crossing over and slamming into that 21-year-old gal. He says he dropped his phone, and he was reaching for his phone, and then when he came back up, the bag deployed and busted his beak. Do not blame us for that. Don't blame the chat for that. There's a lot of things going on in the chat, but not that. All right, when we come back, these are just general takes from just a normal person. I'm going to talk to a leading sports law expert, Michael McCann, next. And he will have much more technical and specified takes. That's coming up next. In fact, we'll go back to back. Michael McCann, then Sean Lewis at the top of the hour. Do not go anywhere.
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4: Life with Dr. Sanjay Gupta.
5: They say consistency is key, but sometimes you just got to switch it up. A new study out of Harvard School of Public Health found that varying your exercise routine could add years to your life. What exercise someone did didn't matter much. What did matter was that all the exercises together worked all the muscle groups in their body. Now, an added benefit to changing things up is it can help you push through the plateau effect. That's when your body gets so efficient at doing something that you actually stop getting better at it. And we know from previous research that specializing in any one sport at a young age can make someone actually more prone to injury. And as experts we talk to point out, even elite athletes switch up things with their workouts, making sure to target strength, cardio, flexibility, balance, and doing that every single week. I'm Dr. Sanjay Gupta, helping you live a better life.
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10: 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There it goes. A three-run go-ahead blast for A. Eugenio Suarez.
11: There we go. Up throwing Anthony, throw to the plate, not in time, and the Reds walk it off at 11, 6-5.
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1: 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He is Michael McCann. Michael, always great to have you on the show. Thank you very much for making time. Michael, how are you?
2: I'm doing great, Jim. I hope you're having a good summer.
1: Having a great summer. I hope you are, too. So, Michael, let me ask you. You've seen the body cam footage and the video of Tony Romo's sobriety test. Can I just first ask you, what were your biggest takeaways from what you saw in that footage?
2: Well, I think a big takeaway was they didn't hear each other, and that was probably part of the problem, right? There was wind, and neither of them, neither the officer nor Romo, seemed to hear one another. I think that probably escalated some of the tension in a way that wasn't helpful, but this is what happens if you pull over on the side of a highway. There can be wind. I didn't think anything was that unusual. Certainly, Romo wasn't following everything that she was saying, but what she was saying seemed pretty standard to me.
1: All right, so I was going to ask you, various media accounts, Michael, have him, quote, arguing with the officer. I've saw that in various media accounts. Is that how you see it?
2: I don't. I didn't see him as arguing. He wasn't belligerent. He didn't escalate his voice. He was asking questions, which he has a right to do. I didn't see him as combative. I've seen other videos of people pulled over where it's a lot different. So I think angry, hostile, to me, those are real exaggerations by media that are writing that.
1: Michael McCann joining us. Michael, was the arresting officer in any way out of line?
2: I don't think so. I think maybe she could have been a little clearer because of the difficulty they were having hearing one another, but I don't think she tried to escalate it. She was calm. She responded to him. She didn't raise her voice. There were a lot of factors that sometimes can happen in that kind of incident that I didn't see happen here.
1: Michael, what about, should he have been permitted to call his attorney when he asked? He asked repeatedly, should he have been permitted to do so in that situation?
2: No, he has no right at that point. It's a temporary detainment on the side of the road. The right to counsel doesn't attach at that point. Now, when he's brought back to the police and he's questioned in more of a full custody interrogation situation, at that point, he has the right to ask. I mean, he can always ask to speak to his lawyer. That's not problematic. But his right to counsel wasn't attached at that moment.
1: We were talking to Michael McCann. So, Michael, when they ultimately get around to that field sobriety test, because they couldn't do it right there, to your point, they're on the side of the road. But when they ultimately got around to it, and you've seen that video, how do you think he performed?
2: Well, he didn't seem to perform all that well, but he said it was his back, right? He has had back issues. I think anyone who has had back issues can sympathize that it might be difficult to do some of those things. On the other hand, was that an excuse? I think it's worth inviting that as a question. Clearly, the officer wasn't pleased or satisfied with his performance. And she asked him, did you have a head injury and things like that? Or I mean, he had some excuses ready. I think the back being the one that legally might matter. I don't think this is going to go to trial or anything like that. But if this were a more heated situation, I think his back injury could be a relevant factor.
1: Hey, let me ask you this. If you were his attorney and he got you on the phone, would you have advised him not to take that sobriety test?
2: I would say if you've had anything to drink, don't take it. I mean, lawyers who represent clients in these matters usually say don't take it. And the reason why is, one, I mean, it could come back bad. I mean, there's that. The other is that it gives the law enforcement a number. It's a specific fact. They can say he failed the sobriety test. Without that, it could be hard to prove that he was intoxicated, or at least above the limit. So I think he probably made the right decision. I don't want to pass judgment on whether he had too much to drink or not. But if I had any inkling that that might be the case, he made the right decision by not taking it.
1: Michael McCann joining us on the program right now. So, Michael, CBS, for instance, says or has been saying reportedly it will not fire him. The quote was something along the lines of, this is not good. We know it's not good, but no, we are not going to fire him. Let me ask you this. And this morning we find out there was an open container in the car as well. So I don't know how much more of it is going to come out regarding this story. But if they were looking to get out of their deal with him, could this be construed as cause? For instance, is it a fireable offense?
2: We'd have to look at the language of his contract, but this right now is a civil matter under Wisconsin law. It's a traffic infraction. So that probably is pretty low. And without seeing the language of his contract, that strikes me as not likely to warrant firing for cause. I mean, again, we'd have to see the language. If the language is really permissive to CBS, maybe they can get out of it. But in a way, Romo's behavior made the situation less bad and probably limits CBS's ability to use it as grounds to fire him for cause.
1: How so? How did he act in a manner in which it actually helped him?
2: He didn't swear. He wasn't belligerent. He didn't take the breathalyzer. He didn't take the breath test. He didn't give a number that says, oh, yeah, he's drunk. He avoided anything that we can say, oh, yeah, he drank too much and was driving irresponsibly. He was pulled over for something, I think, crossing a lane that people can do without being drunk, right? I mean, if we're being honest, a lot of people sometimes cross the lane when they shouldn't. His eyes are blurry. Well, or bloody. I mean, you know, people who wear contact lenses can have that. So I don't think he gave enough to say he was drunk. And in a way, he avoided anyone to be able to say conclusively he did it.
1: Michael McCann joining us. So, Michael, let me ask if you don't mind, as long as I have you on. The Kyle Shanahan situation, to me, on some level, still seems kind of odd. Can you help me out with this? Why do you think the Niners did not say anything when that accident occurred and waited until the training camp to start and then when they had to address it? Why not say something when it happened?
2: Yeah, one is maybe they were to give them a generous explanation. They wanted to see how bad his injuries were, and maybe they were figuring out whether he would be able to coach. We know he had a concussion, which could make it more difficult to coach potentially. So if we're being charitable, maybe they had good cause to wait to make an announcement. The other is that maybe they timed it with the media to time it in a way that their story gets out and then there's favorable media coverage. That it could be that as well.
1: Isn't it strange, Michael, that nobody knew? And I mean, number one, strange that nobody knew. And if somebody knew, nobody did anything with it. I mean, people, athletes, celebrities, people get into car wrecks and we know and it's reported. How were they able to keep this under wraps?
2: Well, Jim, I think we both know people knew. I mean, I would be shocked if this wasn't known to
1: Thank you.
2: Influential members of the media. Absolutely. They decided not to release it. And I think there are sort of ethics questions about journalists, about when they hold things and when they don't. I would bet $1 million that someone knew about it in the media and that it was being held to provide maybe favorable coverage to him and the team.
1: I think I might match your million on that one. We're talking to Michael McCann. Michael, do you buy his explanation that he was fumbling around for his phone and that's what caused him to slam into another car in opposing traffic?
2: It's possible, right? It's certainly something that could have happened. People drop their phone. I mean, I dropped my phone while driving, and you initially look down to see where it went. From his story, it looks like he looked down too long to try to find it and then hit someone. I don't have reason to question that that's not true. It's something that seems believable. Whether it's actually true, who knows?
1: Right. I'm not saying that it's not true. I don't know whether it's true or not. It's interesting. What about this? Does the severity of his injuries seem to track with somebody who was allegedly traveling at just 20 miles per hour?
2: Yeah. I mean, I would defer to a healthcare person on that, but I don't know. I mean, I could give you my gut. My gut is a little skeptical.
1: We're talking to Michael McCann. So is mine. Let me ask you this. I don't know if you can help me with this. This is maybe for a law enforcement official, but the so-called clerical error. The clerical error, Michael, which blamed the other driver for the wreck, that seems unusual, is it?
2: I haven't encountered that. I mean, a lot of these police officer descriptions are handwritten, so it's possible something was lost in the translation. I mean, again, we don't have... There's no way of disproving it, but it does seem unusual.
1: Okay, one last thought. One of the officers in question, a lieutenant, said, hey, listen, it's at the officer's discretion at the scene of the crime to decide whether or not to affix blame to either one of the parties. If, in fact, he caused the wreck, and he said he did. He said, I caused the wreck. I was looking for my phone. I feel terrible that she got blamed. Why was he not cited for anything? Neither one of them were, but why was he not?
2: Yeah, I guess the explanation would be that although he's at fault, it's an accident and it doesn't trigger an illegal act, that he wasn't negligent. It was an accident. But on the other hand, if you drop your phone and go looking for it, that you could argue that's negligence. Now, I don't think this isn't going to go anywhere. I think to the extent the woman who he hit, I'm sure they'll work out some sort of arrangement through a settlement if she has injuries. But yeah, I mean, I don't know. I'm not going to say I'm a driver's ed person, but looking down for your phone doesn't seem like a reasonable thing to do.
1: Michael, for instance, this is in California. This happened in California. I live in California. There is a law in California. I got ticketed for holding my phone. And believe me, I wasn't looking for it. I didn't slam into anybody. Like, I ain't guilty. I own it. I know you can't do that here, but I was being real cute and real sly. But I was kind of like this and just looked at it. And out of nowhere, this cop cited me. So I got cited for just holding my phone. And he wasn't cited for looking for his phone and slamming into another car. Just saying. And one last point you just made. You said if she had injuries. That was another thing that was interesting. Like, he suffered really debilitating, severe injuries, yet she wasn't injured? Is that interesting to you?
2: I mean, she wasn't injured according to what we've heard.
1: Right.
2: Right? I mean, let's wait and see on that.
1: Michael McCann joining us. Mike, I always feel like you and I should talk under much lighter circumstances, but I'm always glad that we have access to you as a resource. I appreciate you finding the time. Thank you very much, Michael. It's always good to talk to you.
2: Have a good one.
1: You too.
2: You got it. Have a good one. Talk to you.
1: Michael McCann joining us. All right, so there. Like, I gave you my take off the top, and we played the video, and I'm just a layperson, you know, me, just some knucklehead behind a mic, but he's not. He's an attorney. He's one of the nation's leading experts in sports law. So I thought that his reaction to and his takes were really interesting. Where do you come out? What are your thoughts? Hit me up on the phones if you want. If you're more comfortable in the chat, and I know you're more comfortable in the chat. I'm seeing the chat. It's turning over fast. It's spinning quickly. Go ahead and go there. If you want to play it old school and just go to the X, I'm always looking at X. Always looking at the X. If you want to go to the email, do that too. Still ahead. I added that at the last second because I wanted to get his reaction. Still ahead, I've got Sean Lewis, the head football coach of San Diego State. In fact, he's coming up next. That's top of hour number two, or in about 10 minutes from right now. Tosh Lupoi is the head football coach of Cal. We'll talk to him at 1:40 Pacific time. And in and around that, I've got a number of other topics that I do want to get to on this Wednesday. Oh, also, Wednesday is our longer day. We've got a podcast coming up after the show. It's a good one. How do I know? I've already done it. Ran down one of my old guys. Not an old guy, but one of my old pals. Takeo Spikes. I love Takeo. So good to get caught up with him. That's a really good conversation. That's episode 419 of the Jim Rohn Podcast, and we will push that out after today's show. Hour number two next.
0: This is Westwood One Sports.

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4: 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Even though you walk every day, Dana does say you can make small adjustments to immediately improve your walking mechanics. 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
12: 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A three-run go-ahead blast for Eugenio Suarez.
13: 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Up throwing Anthony. 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And the Reds walk it off at 11, 6-5.
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0: Good afternoon. Great to have you here in Southern California. I am live. I'm Jim Rome. And this show is brought to you by FanDuel. Of course it is, my friends at FanDuel. No way any of this is possible without them. My thanks to FanDuel. All right, you have your telephone number. You know where to find me. I start hour number two by getting right back at it. I said I'd go back to back, and that's exactly what we'll do. We are joined right now by the head football coach at San Diego State. Look, I'm on the West Coast. We're talking West Coast ball, always. He is entering his third season there. The Aztecs went 9-4 overall. They were 6-2 in Mountain West Conference play last year en route to a New Mexico Bowl bid. He was also the head coach at Kent State for 5 years, as well as being the offensive coordinator and wide receivers coach at Colorado for a year. The Aztecs open up their season at home against Portland State on September 5th. We are joined right now by Sean Lewis. Sean, always good to have you on. How you doing, Sean?
1: Jim, doing great, man. Great to be back on with you.
0: I was going to say, great to have you back on. In fact, the last time you and I spoke, we were talking right after you got that job at San Diego State. And Sean, you said one of your top priorities was to raise the national profile of that program. As you embark upon season number three, do you feel like you've already accomplished that goal?
1: I feel like we've made great strides. I feel like there's a lot more work to do. I mean, as we're, you know, back after the season, receiving AP votes and, you know, creeping into the top 25, I feel like obviously, you know, we're awakening some things here. Had a great win against Cal that, you know, happened when a lot of people were sleeping on the East Coast and in the Central Time Zone, that we need to do a better job telling our story, and excited to have the platform that you give us to jump on here with you and to let everyone know, obviously, about the great things that we're doing in San Diego State. And as we move to the Pac-12, you know, linking arms with that great conference to build the national brand here.
0: All right, so I'm going to talk about those things, especially the Pac-12. Sean Lewis joining us. Before we talk Pac-12, Sean, one last thought about last year. Before we look ahead to this year, you put yourself in a position to win the Mountain West only to lose in double OT in New Mexico in the finale. Man, knowing how competitive you are, how long did that take you to get that one out of your system?
1: It's still there. It's not gone, right? I mean, you've been at this long enough. This will be my 18th year coaching, going into my eighth year, as a head coach, right? There's only so many ops that you get to position your program, your teams for those moments. And, you know, I probably still wake up in a cold, dark sweat more than I care to admit about how we could have had that thing go our way in those moments. So tip of the cap to Coach Eck and, you know, what the Lobos did on that day, and a great scar that we carry with pride that will help us be better as we move into this year.
0: Respect, Sean. I appreciate that answer. Speaking of ops, so you've joined the revamped Pac-12 conference. How fired up are you for that new challenge, and how has that impacted the program so far?
1: Yeah, thrilled, right? I mean, what great leadership we have in Teresa Gould and what she's been able to do. You know, we all recognize and understand this isn't the old Pac-12, but the teams that we're able to draw into the league that she was able to put together to join Wazoo and Oregon State is really the best of the best. And each week to go compete with the level of coaches, the level of players, really gives you a sense of urgency each and every single day that you need to be at your best. And we've probably seen the most benefits and the most, you know, direct impact when it comes to our high school recruiting right now. We have 30 commits in our 2027 class, and just the simple fact of our coaches going out in the spring and through the summer hosting ROVs with that Pac-12 logo on our shirt and making that real has really been impactful all up and down the coast, but especially here in our backyard, keeping a lot of the best hometown heroes home that maybe in the past when we were part of the Mountain West would go to other places. But now that we're associated with what we've done on the field, what we've built, and now going to the Pac-12, it's really special to keep those kids home.
0: Sean Lewis joining us. And Sean, to that point, talent procurement is always going to be the thing, no matter what. No matter how much that game changes, no matter how much the talent or the landscape changes, talent procurement is going to be the thing. You mentioned 30 high school recruits, commits. How much of that is about where you are right now and having that talent in your backyard? How much of that is about player development, program development? Why are you approaching it that way?
1: I think that, you know, attacking it through the high school ranks gives you, if you would, kind of that steady diet that you need, right, to be able to grow from within. The high school recruiting also gives you an opportunity to really build relationships and really get to know not only the character of the kid that you're bringing into your program, but the character of whatever his family unit is and what they value. So that, obviously, in this very transient and all too transactional landscape, we can stay transformational and we can bring in kids into our program. We can bring in families into our program that are going to stay with us, and we're going to be able to retain them and their priorities and our alignment with our cultural beliefs. And then we're able to have these relationships that grow over time. We're able to have continuity within our roster. you know, and then again, hey, if there's some holes in the roster because we do a great job developing guys and they have tremendous opportunities at, you know, higher spots to go get paid, then hey, good for them. They did a great job doing the work. We did a great job building out a plan, and then we can go supplement, you know, our regular diet of high school recruiting. We can go supplement that with, you know, portal and JUCO recruiting and use all those different talent buckets to acquire the talent that's necessary to bring a championship home to San Diego State.
0: San Diego State head football coach Sean Lewis is joining us. Sean, you mentioned that when you have a success, you're going to have holes to fill. So as an example, this year's team, you had one of the best defenses in the nation last year, but you lost so many key guys on that side of the ball. Do you expect this team to have more of an offensive identity than you did last year because of that?
1: Yeah, I mean, as we sit here and talk now, Jim, it's really the inverse of where we were a year ago. A year ago, right, we had 9 out of 11 defensive starters coming back. There was only a handful of offensive guys. And so there was just known, much more known entities a year ago about the defense than there was the offense. And now as we sit here today, yeah, there's 1.5, if you want to call it, right? Like starters defensively versus all our returning production coming back, starting quarterback coming back. So, yeah, there's just more that we know right now offensively. So, yeah, there's probably going to be more games that look like that 49-47 shootout that we had in the bowl game to end last year, early in this year, as we, you know, build and become what we're going to be defensively as we go through camp in the early part of the season as that side gels and comes together. And I'm excited for it all to come together so that we can play good complementary football, you know, as we get into conference play and, you know, go make some hay.
0: All right, so speaking to your quarterback, Jaden Dennegal, so how is his summer gone? How does he look to you?
1: Yeah, it looks great. You know, it's great to have a guy that you know is your guy. His confidence, his authority, the command and the respect that he has in the locker room has really allowed him to grow as a leader. And it's really been a huge benefit for our club and for the team that, you know, they're doing their player-led practices, they're on the field, and there's one voice, his voice, that can really drive it, that is helping our guys do really good quality work, putting in extra time, really, really pleased with where he's at. He's as healthy as he's ever been, really showed a ton of toughness, ton of resiliency last year, playing through some pretty significant injuries, but fully healthy, hit a big lifetime PR on the bench press last week, had a big old smile from ear to ear. He just squatted over 4 plates this week, so he's in a great place, he's in a great space, and eager here in a week to get back out on the grass with them and get rocking and rolling in camp.
0: We are talking to Sean Lewis. I can tell you're ready, Sean. How about this? It's always good to have a quarterback who's got somebody in the backfield to hand the ball to, and you've got that guy in Lucky Sutton, 1,200 yards last year, 10 touchdowns. Do you think you have one of the best backs in the country, and does he get the national attention that he deserves?
1: I mean, Doak Walker semifinalist, right? So he's getting some good cred there. We got to continue to, you know, hype that up. I do think we have one of the best ones in the country. And shoot, the number of people who tried to come and steal him off my roster, I think would agree with that as well. So us being able to retain him, the job that our player personnel department did, and again, testament to who his family is and how they raised him, for him to be loyal to the soil, man, and stay here. He's a monster. He's got all the tools, all the abilities to play on Sunday. And yeah, for our whole organization to be able to run the ball when we need to and be able to give it to him. I mean, you know, one of the most impressive things about him is that, Jim, we've handed the ball to him over 500 times in our time being here the past 2 years, and he ain't put that thing on the deck once. So you talk about having some real trust where you can give it to him and know that he's going to take care of the hopes and dreams of the football team as he's toting that pill. It's really special.
0: Ball security. Hey, Sean, let me ask you something. When you say, given the number of teams to try to steal this guy from me, is it a figure of speech? Like, is there a difference between, hey, what you just said, we have guys that do well, others want to come for them. Hey, credit to you. If you want to go get it somewhere else and you can get that money, go ahead. You have my blessing. Is there a difference between that and then somebody stealing somebody from you?
1: No, I don't think there is. I mean, it's all kind of how you look at it, I guess, the perspective. I know that we have really talented people here, whether that's players, that's staff. I'm really proud of the work that we do and the way that we develop our people, both our players and our staff. And I also think that, you know, our staff, our administration, our university, this city gives our people a first-class experience. And we put forth all the effort that we possibly can to give our guys an unmatched experience, both inside the white lines, outside the white lines, in the classroom, within the city, for how they can grow as young men and become the best versions of themselves for not just now, but, you know, years down the road. And if other people come calling because they're really good, like, that's the nature of the beast. That's what it is, regardless of industry. Like, if you're really good at what you do, people are going to call and try and woo you away. And again, I think it's our job day in and day out to create an experience that is unmatched, is unrivaled, however you want to say it, that when those other suitors come, whether it's for players or staff, they go, no, I'm good. You know, I'm willing to, you know, turn away from a little bit of cash because my quality of life and the level of care and doing great work with great people that I trust and know that have my best interests at heart supersedes all the other things. And I think that's something special that we have here on the Mesa.
0: You know, it's interesting you say that. I had a conversation, Sean, with Tequila Spikes on my pod, and I'm going to release that a little bit later on today. But he and I were talking about that, and we were talking about NIL, and he said fit and situation. I try to talk to some of these younger players, and they may have an offer of $300,000 versus $400,000, and it's hard to kind of describe to a young person that, I mean, it's $100,000. It's $100,000. We can talk about whether or not it's $100,000, but his point was it may not justify the situation. It seems like $100,000 to walk around in, but if the fit is really, really good and you're in a really, really good place, it might not be worth it. How hard is it to make that argument to young kids that never have had that money that all of a sudden want that money?
1: Yeah, I mean, man, money's really personal, right? And everyone's relationship with money is really different. Each family is unique. I believe we're at a place right now with the transfer portal, the number of years that we've done this, where, again, if you have a level-headed kid, level-headed family that prioritizes or understands where kind of money fits into quality of life, that you can show them the data and that, hey, when you're at this level and you have this role and you have this fit within our program, that doesn't always translate when you go up. It could, I hope it does, but that's not a absolute. And so allowing them to, you know, see long-term gain versus short-sighted benefit is huge. And so we've been able to have a couple, you know, kids that have done both, that, hey, they had the instant gratification. They took the extra $100,000. They went, and some have had success, some have not. And we've also had the other end of the spectrum where a year ago we had a young man that, man, turned down over $300,000 and stayed and became the 27th overall draft pick and now signed a contract for well over $20 million guaranteed.
0: Dude.
1: Right? So, you know, it's one of those things, right, where, Jim, guys put out these deals of, hey, I'm going to bet on me and level up. Well, I think the real bet is that you believe in yourself, you believe in the place that you're at, you have the fit, you have the role, and it matches the vision that you have for yourself, and that goes along with the vision of the program and the team, and that's where the real magic happens.
0: Proof of concept also right there. Sean, the thing I love, you're an Aztec through and through. That's very clear to me right now. You've been in other places, but you are an Aztec right now. You're an Aztec, but you're also a Badger. You and I talked about that. I got to go back one last time. You were recruited by Barry Alvarez. Now, I've spent time with Barry. In fact, the last time I saw Barry, it was at the Rose Bowl when Wisconsin played Oregon, and he was up in the booth, man. He was still as intense as, I mean, he was just coming off him. The man is so fiery and so intense. What was it like to be recruited and play for Barry Alvarez?
1: Yeah, I mean, you can tell by my smile the experience that I had with Coach. And I wouldn't be talking to you today if it wasn't for Coach and what he did for me as a player. And then when I was crazy enough to jump in this game, he was one of the guys that picked up the phone and, you know, called a few people for me. And obviously when he does that, I'm indebted to him. I'm indebted to that university. And, you know, that intensity, that vision, the belief that he had in everyone within the program there, you felt that every single day. Like, there was a level of confidence that Coach Alvarez gave you because he had seen it all, he had done it all, built that place up. And by the time I was with him for his last 2 years, like, you just knew under his leadership and his guidance we were going to be just fine. And so that gave you a sense of swagger, that same swagger that he carries himself with as the godfather of Badger Mafia. Like, you were part of that, and you know, you carry that with you.
0: That's the phrase I always use, too. It is that. It is the Badger Mafia.
1: Oh, yeah.
0: It is the Badger Mafia. I've seen it firsthand. Sean, one last thought. I usually don't keep guys that long, but I'm really enjoying this. So one day at a time, but your non-conference schedule includes a really interesting Week 2 matchup with UCLA. What kind of thoughts do you have about facing a Big Ten opponent that's now coached by Bob Chesney and going up north to the Rose Bowl where you know you will have a large contingent of San Diego State alums that are there to support you?
1: I mean, what an opportunity. That's why we're here. It's what we do. We've made some major hay and some major inroads from, you know, our talent acquisition up in LA. And what better stage, what better venue than one of the most iconic places in all of college football to go mix it up with a great coach, with the new staff, with the new roster, and go see what we're about and learn so much about who we're becoming as a team. So Can't wait. There's a ton of work that needs to get done between now and then. But, yeah, eager and excited for that opportunity for the ball to get put down in the Rose Bowl and go battle with the Bruins.
0: Love it. Hey, Sean, you have my word. As long as you're there, we'll talk San Diego State football on this show anytime. I appreciate you. Great to get caught up. Great to see you. And I hope we can do it again soon.
1: Absolutely. Thanks, Jim. Appreciate you. Go ahead.
0: Appreciate you. You got it. Sean Lewis joining us. Love that energy. Appreciate that Aztec energy. That's how you show up. That's how you show up. That's how players will want to show up for a guy like that. He said it. When I played for Barry Alvarez, because he had done everything and accomplished everything, we took on his swagger, the godfather of the Badger Mafia. That's exactly the way to describe Barry Alvarez. Anybody who knows anything about Wisconsin knows that that's exactly what Barry was and really still is. The godfather. It's one thing to call somebody the godfather, but the godfather of the Badger Mafia. Perfectly stated. And believe me, when I saw him that day, he even had grandkids kind of wandering around, but he was in it, man. My man was intense. I used to love the conversations I had with Barry back in the day on this show. And he always made himself accessible, always did the program. The godfather of the Badger Mafia. Man, Sean's got good energy. San Diego State's got a good one. All right, 1-800-636-8686. And I'm not going to apologize for it. I am West Coast based. I'm an LA native. I'm in Orange County. We will talk West Coast ball on this program. Always. In fact, I got some more California ball for you. Cal football coach Tosh Lupoi will be joining us at 40 past. So about 20 minutes from right now. Take this break. 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

0: some reaction. Here's a great example of somebody else who's like, yeah, roasted, Rome. You're about to get roasted, Rome. Bad guy, Rome. This is unbelievable. Daniel Bruner-H1T, quote, completely essing on Shanahan without knowing all the facts around his car wreck is classless. Police reports back up his side of the story. Get your facts straight, Rome. So bro, how dumb is that? The police did not back up his story, which is why he had to tell us his side of the story. That's the whole point, Daniel. He had to set the record straight. That's why he called all the reporters together to say, I don't know why the report said that. It's not accurate.
1: It's all in the police report.
0: I crashed into her. I feel terrible that they're blaming that gal. The hell are you talking about? The police back him up, Rome. You're classless. Why are you bleeping all over him? I'm not. Get your facts straight, Rome.
2: So get your facts straight.
0: Hey, by the way, get your facts straight. What facts? They're the ones that covered up the facts. They're the ones that didn't release any of the information until they had to. And then it was the police that had it wrong. Genius. This is why he had to say, dumb. Hey, everybody. Hey, reporters. Circle around. The cops didn't have it right. I'm the one to blame, not her. What are you talking about? Get my facts right. The police had it right. No, they didn't. That's the whole point. The clerical error. Remember, genius? The database. Remember, genius? It went in wrong. That's what he had to correct. What do you mean, get my facts right? The cops had it right, Rome. Get your facts right. And also, I'm not bleeping all over him. I'm raising just obvious questions. Why did they not release the information? How is it that nobody knew when obviously people knew? And then why didn't they release the information? And is it not strange to anybody? And again, Michael McCann didn't answer this either. And I don't have the answer because I don't have this background. But is it not strange, for instance? This is not me bleeping on him. Hey, apology accepted, genius, for your horrible take. Is it not curious that he was only going 20 miles per hour, yet suffered a broken nose, which he said was from the deployment of the airbag, broken ribs, multiple, a broken hand, nearly lost his eye, and suffered 40 stitches, and himself admitted, I'm lucky to be alive. All of that is a result of a 20-mile-per-hour collision, and he suffered all of those injuries, but she didn't suffer any? I'm just posing the question. Is that not curious? Is that not strange? It's just a question. I'm not calling BS. I'm not calling him a liar. I am saying your take is horrible. Don't come at me with I'm classless and I'm bleeping all over this guy and that the cops agreed with him. The cops admitted they got it wrong. The cops admitted they got it wrong. All right? They only said after the fact that, yes, his account is right. They got it wrong, which is why he had to correct everybody. The hell are you talking about?
3: Get it right.
0: And again, my question was, I just want to know, why did they cover it up? Why did they keep it under wraps? If he didn't do anything wrong, and it was just an accident and something really unfortunate, why? Who covers up nothing? I've always said the cover-up is worse than the crime, but a cover-up where there is no crime is even worse than the cover-up of no crime. Who covers up nothing? If nothing happened, or if he didn't do anything wrong, something happened, obviously, but if he didn't do anything wrong, I can even get there. He didn't do anything wrong. He lost his phone. He was fishing around for his phone. It almost ended his life, according to him, but okay. But if he didn't do anything wrong, then why did you work so hard to keep it under wraps? I'm just posing a question. But don't tell me to get my facts right when you don't even have the facts right, because the cops did get it wrong. They did. That's why he had to correct everybody. That's why he had to say, nope, nope, nope. I am the one to blame. I did this. But I'll get my facts right. If you're going to come at me that strong by telling me to get my facts right, make damn sure you have your facts right. I'll own any time I'm wrong. Doesn't happen very often, but I will. Oh, look at this guy. Big spender, $10. Buck Blaine, $70.69. 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It's not going to Romo. It's going to Rome in part and probably mostly to YouTube. I mean, maybe eventually, sort of, kind of, in part. I'll probably get a taste. Again, I don't even know the economics of it. I just know that there is a super chat and you can contribute. Of that $10, I absolutely positively have no idea how much of that I get. I haven't even asked the question. I don't know. Matthew, 1980. Romo didn't go Mark Sanchez. Good job, Tony. All right, so again, Michael McCann made that point. He said he helped himself a great deal. One, he didn't blow in the breathalyzer. That actually was smart because there is no number. There is no number that they can hold up against him and say, you did that. Number two, he didn't escalate. He didn't curse. He wasn't belligerent. He was not cooperative, only to the extent that he didn't get out of the car when she told him to get out of the car repeatedly. But Michael McCann said there might have been some issue with them hearing each other. They were on a busy highway. It was windy. I think that he heard her. In that point, in that case, I think he said it. She said it a number of times. Sir, get out of the car. Sir, get out of the car. And he said, I need to know. Can I call my attorney? Can I call my attorney? Sir, get out of the car. Can I just call my attorney? Get out of the car. Can I call my attorney? But at no point was he belligerent or aggressive or angry or threatening. So in that sense, he probably did help himself. He just didn't help himself with the heel-to-toe execution or any of the execution during the field sobriety test. But I thought that was interesting. He did help himself by not blowing into the breathalyzer and not escalating. Vic and NoCal, quote, I'd have trouble going heel-to-toes too. Signed, Dion Prime. Choji Sports. Did I pass the test? Signed, Jim Rome on his dock in Wisco. Technically, it was the boathouse, not the dock.
1: Did I pass the test?
0: And two, if they had said to me, have you suffered any concussions recently? I would have answered, I think just now. I think just now. 1-800-636-8686. All right, so where do you come out on any of this? If you want to talk about any of these things, go right ahead. Other topics that I want to get to. Aaron Rodgers is going to play one more year. How do I know? Because his wife told him so. Wait, what wife? Kind of weird, isn't it? Like Aaron always dated super high-profile people. Models, actresses, athletes. We always knew who they were. High profile. Yet we haven't seen Britney with an eye. We haven't seen her at all. But she's making these decisions about his career. I think that's kind of interesting. Get into that and more. All that's still ahead. Also, we're talking Cal football when we come back.
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11: If I were to ask you what makes for a good night's sleep, you'd probably say a dark, quiet room, not too many things on your mind. But every night when you go to get some Z's, how often do you really think about the temperature in your bedroom? Temperature may be one of the most underappreciated factors in sleep. That's according to the Senior Vice President of Research and Scientific Affairs at the National Sleep Foundation. We often hear about lights and screens and stress, but even modest changes in temperature and airflow can influence both how quick

0: A Better Life with Dr. Sanjay Gupta.
1: How often do you stop to wonder whether you should share something that's revealing, maybe even embarrassing, with a partner, a friend, or even your boss? In her new book called Revealing, The Underrated Power of Oversharing, behavioral scientist Leslie John says doing just that can help you deepen relationships that are vital to your life. We need people to trust us in order to get things like love, friendship, and career success. That's what she told us. When you make yourself vulnerable by revealing something sensitive, it does make other people trust you. In turn, when you ask someone to reveal something about themselves, showing that interest will generally lead someone to like you more. Why? Because people like to be asked about themselves, she says. It also signals that they are discriminating and choosy, but in a good way. I'm Dr. Sanjay Gupta, helping you live a better life.
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0: Welcome back. I'm Jim Rome. That's funny. And Rare Breed Strength on the chat. Quote, Romo did everything right except the being drunk part. All right, more on that later on. We're going to talk some ball right now. We're joined by the head football coach at Cal. He is entering his first season at his alma mater. He was Oregon's defensive coordinator for the past 4 years. He won a pair of national championships at Alabama as an assistant coach. He was also an assistant in the NFL with the Browns, the Falcons, and the Jags. Cal opens up their season at home against UCLA on September 5th. We are joined right now by Tosh Lupoi. Tosh, always great to talk to a fellow UC alum. I went to UC Santa Barbara. It's great to have you on the show. Tosh, how you doing?
1: That's right. Appreciate you. Honored to be here. And not only just UCSB grad, but also Calabasas High grad, correct?
0: Dude, what's going on? Yes, correct. Now, is that worthy to you in any way other than, or did you go to Wikipedia or your SID?
1: Just a couple mutual friends there and, you know, a lot of respect for that place. I was a De La Salle grad, so we didn't get the opportunity to play you guys. You know, there's always future possibility.
0: Yeah, hey, definitely you did not play us if you're a De La Salle guy. However, my wife did go to Long Beach Poly, so we got that going. So, Tosh, your background's awesome. You got a hell of a resume. I just laid that thing out. You know, they always say you can never go home, but I'm going to call bull crap on that because you are home. What's it like to be home, and not only home, but a chance to coach your alma mater?
1: It's amazing, man. Just an incredible opportunity. And not just to be at home for all the obvious reasons, but how this place, even just of recent times, the alignment that's occurred here with Chancellor Lyons, Ron Rivera, myself.

0: know, there's multiple staff members here, like Tariq Glenn and a lot of Cal greats that have put us in a really unique situation where we got a lot of leadership positions, but are also, you know, Cal graduates and something that we're really proud of.
1: So, Tosh, you talk about alignment. A lot of coaches talk about alignment. It's so key right now, more than ever before, it seems to me. So when your alma mater calls, is it a no-brainer, given that alignment or given all the success you had at Oregon, was that a more difficult decision than it might appear?
0: I think I've been around a lot of great coaches and just received some great advice and guidance where because of the opportunity to coach such a great group at Oregon, at Alabama, and the NFL, be around great leaders, that it's put me in a position when these opportunities come about of ask as many questions just as I'm getting asked as well in that process. And I was really fortunate after this last season to be afforded a couple really cool opportunities, but ultimately this is one that I believed in most, you know, and going back to that alignment and that opportunity for us to be in a position to win at the highest level and then to ultimately represent something that I truly believe in, you know, what college football is supposed to be. And hard to argue that this place can be beat when it comes to the combination of a extremely highly regarded education, as well as, you know, the combination and balance of high powered sports.
1: Special plays, no doubt. Tosh Lupoi joining us. Speaking of alignment, before you and I were having this conversation right now, but I talked to Ron Rivera about you the week of Super Bowl when we were in the Bay Area for that game, and he raved about you. I'm curious, what's it like to work with somebody who has experience both as an NFL head coach and an NFL player, and somebody who did both at a very high level?
0: No doubt. Again, very attractive to be a part of that. And, a man that's had, I believe, 37 years of NFL experience in totality as a player, as a two-time NFL Coach of the Year. So someone that brings great wisdom. And I think, just a little bit about the innovation or thinking out of the box, you know, to hire him as the GM, as opposed to what we see a lot in college football of more of a, you know, or promoting a recruiting assistant, for example, but to have a guy that's got the wisdom and a strong influence as far as the football knowledge piece, but also, you know, from an operations standpoint. So thankful to have him here and to have a collaborative approach as we go attack this, season that's right around the corner now.
1: You know, the great thing about this too, you played ball there at your alma mater, but you walk into a situation where they've had success of late and you've got some returning players. Wait for it. Jaron Kaive Sangapoetele. Close?
0: Yeah. Yeah. I'll give you a C+.
1: Okay, I'll take a C+. It's better than a D-. Hey, look, that's why I went to UCSB and not Cal, right? I can only get into UCSB. Anyway, how about JKS? JKS. Anyway, he's coming off a really impressive freshman season. How pumped are you that he decided to stay, and how eager are you to work with him?
0: Yeah, you know, that's what the mission has been for myself, for our staff, is to, you know, every challenge that comes about, we're gonna roll up our sleeves and attack it. And that was the first one, right? Coming here and being in that unique situation where you're coaching for another university during the playoffs, and you know, the portal opening up, the NIL era, being named the head coach here, that was. You know, basically the first true challenge there as multiple media markets are not even considering that Jaron's going to be at Cal the following year and just asking, you know, where Cal is going to feed the next great player to. And you can imagine a young man like that in his shoes having an All-American frosh, you know, season campaign and seeing Fernando Mendoza right before him after a three-year, Cal experience to move on and then have the success that he had. So that was our first major challenge, and very thankful that we're able to do that, retain him, and it kind of started a great win, and then set us up for the next series of challenges. Right. So the next step from there was to go attack the portal and do something that hasn't been done here, you know, as far as in the portal era. And we signed a top 15 class in the country there, and currently have the highest regarded 27 high school recruiting class in 15 years. and just the overall excitement of the program. Of that's what we're attempting to do here as a new staff, is win every challenge and moment that's presented to us. And fortunately, have done a quality job at that now, and obviously have some really cool challenges ahead of us now as the season's starting. So to let our culture and our strategy and our attempts to go make this a really successful season start with the first opportunity September 5th.
1: Yeah, no doubt. That was such a huge dub. I mean, we're talking about a guy, I don't want to get ahead of myself, and he's got everything in front of him, but we're talking about a guy who's going to play on Sundays at some point. So you're right, to come off a situation where all of a sudden you've got to jump right into this. All right, that's target number one. That's challenge number one. That's my first dub, and to nail that, that was so big for you and for the program. You know, again, Tosh, your football journey is so interesting. You were the D-line coach with the Browns in 2019. At that point in time, hey, I mean, you'd been around some pretty dominant football players. Had you ever been around a more dominant individual than Myles Garrett at that point in time?
0: Yeah, he certainly competes as one of those most absolute special that I've ever coached. There's a lot of young men that I'm just extremely fortunate to be around. I mean, another one that comes to mind is a Cal grad, and that same title I was coaching here about 20 years ago with Cameron Jordan, that's going on to year 16 in the pros. And I've been just super fortunate, you know, to be around some special young men that I got great respect for and great relationships with to this day.
1: Not only that, Tosh, but other coaches, like great, great coaches. I mentioned the two natties with Nick Saban at Alabama. It's an enormous Dan Lanninghouse. You probably know that, too. I love the guy. What was the dynamic like working at Oregon? You're pretty intense, but working at Oregon for a guy that intense who happened to be 5 years younger than you?
0: Yeah, it was awesome. You know, so Dan was actually my graduate assistant at Alabama, and then we stayed in close contact. Always had great respect and love for him. He's like a brother to me. And, you know, to go off into the NFL, to be in three different NFL conferences, full circle, then he becomes my boss. It was awesome, man. Just an awesome working relationship. And I did that like I've done, for about the last 15 years of every decision I make going on to the next organization is going to be something regarding growth. You know, a place, as long as it's an environment I think that I can improve in, that I'm going to be challenged, knowing that Dan would be a great resource there to be challenging me. Hopefully there's some things that I could do great for him and improve him in some ways, and certainly all the things that he could challenge me in, and I could continue my growth. So just an awesome experience, man. For amazing years there, and being the number one seed in the college playoffs, and having undefeated regular seasons, and all the success we've had is a great journey. And then now, you know, just along with him and the other experiences that I've been afforded with these other great leaders, trying to improve myself, and now certainly not copy and paste, but put my own spin on it and implement it here. At UC Berkeley, and attack it at full throttle.
1: It's such a great journey. I'm glad that you said UC Berkeley, because even I said Cal, but I used to remember back in the day when UCSB used to get on the get in the news finally for basketball. It was always like USA Today would be like Cal Santa Barbara, and we'd always get so pissed, like, we're not Cal Santa Barbara, we're UC Santa Barbara. I should know better than to Cal you, even though it says Cal right there. You are UC Berkeley. Listen, one last thought, team first, always, I get that, especially with you, but what do you think is going to be running through you on September 5th when you come running out that tunnel for your coaching debut at Memorial Stadium to face UCLA in a rivalry that goes all the way back to 1933?
0: Jim, I know exactly what's going to be running through me. It's going to be exactly where we are, whether the 90-minute mark before we get into pregame or right before that moment of the absolute next step, literally the focus of what we're doing on the coin toss, what direction we're going, how we're defending it. Our first play, and all our alerts, just how I approach it, man, is living that moment and then be prepared for the next one coming. So, that'll be an awesome opportunity. A lot of awesome opportunities here. You know, we've had an incredible run here of this off season and building this culture, implementing, the five phases and, I'm really excited about where this team is from a hunger standpoint, the summer we've had in training, and pumped to, you know, to report to camp here and get after it.
1: All right, so next time it's my job to follow up. Next time I'm going to ask you about the five phases. I'm going to remember that. But next time, Tosh, really good to have you on the show. Really appreciate you. Really appreciate your journey. Really looking forward to seeing that team under you and the culture you establish. Appreciate that. Let's do it again soon.
0: Absolutely, man. See you soon. Appreciate you, Jim.
1: Appreciate you. You're a stud. Tosh Lupoi joining us. Another really impressive one, man. Two really good high-energy coaches. Talking some California football, West Coast football. That's good stuff. Man, his background's amazing. I love it. So as I mentioned, he was Oregon's D coordinator for the past 4 years, played his college ball at UC Berkeley, won a pair of natties at Alabama as an assistant, was an assistant in the NFL with the Browns, the Falcons, and the Jags. And then after all of that, that entire journey, I mean, you talk about a journey. You can't always say exactly where you're going to go. That almost sounds like he mapped that thing out, move by move by move by move. And he said, I want to make everything better when I show up somewhere, but I want to make sure that every choice and decision I make also improves me. I want to improve it, but I want to improve me. But that really is amazing. Oregon, Bama, couple of natties in the NFL, and then come full circle with a chance to coach his alma mater. And not only that, but a good opportunity. Even though I got a C+ on JKS, that's not an easy name. Jaron Kaivei-Sanga-Politelli. All right, that was like a B+ right there. He's a good player, really good player. And I thought that when Tosh said, you come off the playoff and you come into a new situation, and it's like this whole whirlwind, it's like right away, the first thing we know we have to do, we got to convince him to stay. We have to sell him on our vision and on our culture and our opportunity, because everybody's already saying, who's your next quarterback? It's assumed that he's leaving, and he didn't. What a great win. And then you can say, look, he wants to be here. And then others are going to want to be there because of that. Good conversation. Really happy about that. All right, so we start hour number three. The interviews are complete. Coming up in the third hour, we are wide open. I want to talk about Aaron Rodgers. I want to talk about the Buffalo Bills. My man, Carjack, CJ, I don't know, dude. Is this really a battle you want to have? I understand that when you bring him in, there's going to be some issues and it's going to be some edge. And that's why they want him. But you want the right kind of edge. We'll get into all of that. And you know where to find me. Don't forget, Takeo Spikes is my podcast app after this show.
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16: 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I was just Keith.

0: right, so why don't we go ahead and start hour number three. Let me open it up to you. We are open. So we've got three interviews we've already done. I'm happy with all three interviews. Had a lot of chat, a lot of reaction. I gave you my take off the very top, and that involved Tony Romo. I talked to Michael McCann, a noted legal expert, about Kyle Shanahan. A few of you in Frisco got pretty butthurt about it, and were incredibly misinformed. But I expect that from you, Frisco. Oh, that's just me ducking a battery. Telephone number is toll-free. You know what it is. I'm paying for it. You can hit me up on X. You can hit me up on chat. You can hit me up on email. You can wait for our podcast with Takeo Spikes. I love that. So if you're wondering, hey, Rome, why do you still do that podcast? Haven't you done that like for more than a decade? Haven't you done that for more than 400 episodes? Because of conversations like that. Takeo and I, spoiler alert, I interviewed Takeo Spikes for the very first time. We had a laugh about it again, because every time I talk to Takeo, we have a laugh about it. But every year on this show, for decades, we have interviewed draft prospects. This goes all the way back to my time in 690 when I was in San Diego.
1: They've been doing this for years.
0: And I did interview Takeo when he was not All-American at Auburn, but I interviewed him before the NFL draft.
1: Years.
0: So I've always laughed about that. Years ago, I used to say, I've been in the game long enough that I've interviewed guys before the start of their pro careers all the way to the end of their careers. And then I would say, I've been in this game long enough that I've interviewed guys before their careers started all the way to the end of their career to the time where they end up in the Hall of Fame. Now I've been in the game long enough where I've interviewed guys all the way through their careers that I've interviewed their children through the end of their careers. Anyway, Takeo and I always get a kick out of the fact that I did interview him as an NFL draft prospect. Even more so, and it blew my mind, Takeo reminded me that he last played in the NFL in 2013. He and I are talking now in 2026. For the record, he looks like he is still in 2013. Anyway, the reason I still do that pod is to have conversations like that. And Takeo is great. So you're going to want to look for that. That's coming up after the program today. All right, so why don't we go to a new hour, new topic. Something Aaron Rodgers, speaking of the podcast, he was my first guest ever on that podcast. He was guest number one. We're at 419, I think, now. He was number one. But something he said yesterday I thought was pretty intriguing. And no, it was not him saying that there's, quote, zero debate, end of quote, that this will be his last season. I think we all pretty much assume that. That's not much of a revelation. What intrigued me is the reason that he gave for why there's zero debate, that this is the end of the line for him. Aaron says it was because his wife said it was so. He said it was his wife's call. Aaron says it's his last year because that's all his wife will allow. Check this out.
2: I thought last year might be it. And then Mike got hired and I talked to the wife and she said, you can do one more year. So I said, well, let's see if it works out. And then it kind of all came together.
0: So kind of like, happy wife, happy life. Except what wife? He's like, you know, I talked to the wife. And the mic came back and it all came together. And I talked to the wife. Bro, you talked to the wife. And the wife said it's cool if you do one more year? What wife? Look, I know that my man claims he has a wife. And that that wife's name is Brittany. And I've got no reason to believe that's not true. But has anybody seen Brittany? Has anybody confirmed the existence of his wife? Now, I'm not trying to go all tinfoil. I know y'all keep trying to drag me into that. I'm not doing that. And don't come at me with, hey, Rome, stop bleeping all over Aaron and get your facts straight.
3: So get your facts straight.
0: I'm not doing that. I'm just saying it's kind of weird that we haven't seen this gal, have we? I haven't. Have we? Doesn't it seem a little strange that Aaron supposedly got married early last year and has been dating this gal since 2024, and yet nobody seemingly has laid eyes on her yet? Now, I know Aaron's really private, but that private? As far as I know, nobody other than Aaron has really even acknowledged her existence.
4: Private.
0: So, like, is Aaron's witness protection ghost wife also calling career shots, letting him know? That's kind of weird. Look, there's no way he's faking his own wife, right? There's no way he's doing that. I'm not alleging that. I'm not going tinfoil with that. I'm not saying that he doesn't have a wife. I'm not saying that she does not exist. I'm not saying that she didn't say to him, you can have one more year. I'm just saying, why haven't we seen her? Given all the high-profile women that he used to date. I mean, he's not faking his wife, right? Nobody signs up for that. Nobody signs up to be Manti Te'o. And I do not say that is a shot at Manti. I love Manti. I will always defend Manti. Because I always believe him. That dude. That dude got. Before anybody got in that sort of thing. Manti got hooked. I love Manti. He didn't randomly invent a wife after he was 40 and had a two-decade career in the NFL and is one of the greatest quarterbacks ever, one of the greatest players.
3: 40!
0: And I don't even think Aaron did. Because why would he? Who would set themselves up for that kind of humiliation? There's so many things going on this week that I do not understand. It's confusing how confusing it is, right? But again, how has there been seemingly no trace of this woman?
4: It's confusing.
0: How is that possible, especially when, again, you consider how unbelievably public many of Aaron's prior relationships have been? Like, for so many years, we knew who he was dating because he was dating A-listers. He was dating celebrities, actresses, supermodels, athletes. Like, we always knew. So what? Why is this some kind of giant secret all of a sudden? How come we don't know now when we always knew? Is she living in a darkness retreat somewhere permanently? Does she just live in a dark room and never come out except to let Aaron know what time it is or how it is and what his next career move is? How is it possible that we've never seen her? Like Bacon Face, for instance. He abandoned his family to keep his career going, even though his wife is one of the most famous women on the planet. Bacon Face's absurdly famous wife was openly against Tom Baggy continuing his career. But Tom Baggy did it anyway. But Aaron's ghost wife, who nobody's ever seen, gets to say when Aaron calls it a career. Make that make sense. I guess what we're really saying here is be happy, ghost wife, happy life. Happy ghost wife, happy life. I don't know. Like, again, Aaron's really private. We know this. I'm not saying that's not true. I mean, he did go on McAfee's show every week and spill the beans for a minute. But he is really private. He keeps everything very close to the vest. He's got a very tight circle of trust. I understand all that. But if all of his other girlfriends were so private, that would make more sense to me. This is just a little strange. I'm just a little confused why nobody gets to meet her or see her or know about her. And why is that the case? Why is it such a big secret? I'm not trying to go all tinfoil here. I'm just trying to understand it. I've been really confused this week. I admit it. It's confusing how confusing it is. Now, here's why it matters. It matters because she's the one telling him he has one more year. Again, I don't doubt that it's his last season. I don't even doubt that it was her call. I just need to actually see her before I can fully embrace the story. In fact, I would just say this in general to Aaron. Maybe you stop invoking her or quoting her or attributing takes to her until we actually see her. Or verify her. Like, fine, okay, I get it. That's private. She's private. It's all private. But if it's all private, why bring her up?
4: That's private.
0: Especially when it comes to such a critical, newsworthy decision, right? Like, if you want to keep it private, then keep it private. If you want to keep that to yourself, then keep that to yourself. But if you keep bringing her up, people are going to keep wondering, when do we get to see her? Right? It's one thing to say, this is my last year. It's another to say, this is my last year because the wife told me so. Okay, again, where's the wife? If you keep bringing the wife up, people are going to keep saying, how come we're not allowed to see the wife? Just saying. I mean, I know you kept those relationships essentially private in nature, private. But we saw pictures and we saw A-listers, like actresses, models, athletes, like Danica Patrick, Olivia Munn, like big name people, and yet just Britney. It's just, it's interesting. Rhino in Sacktown's in. Jim, I've only seen half of my wife's face because it's all that she will allow. Regards, Mr. B in Calgary. Wow, Rhino. Damn, Rhino. Hey, Rhino, you know what that is? You know what that is, Rhino? That's a super chat without any money. Damn, dude. Oh, no, my bad. My bad. You didn't send money. I was just going to give you credit. I've only seen half of my wife's face because it's all that she will allow. Regards, Mr. B in Calgary. Ryan, that is your smack off win right there. That's your Emmy, that's your Oscar, that's your strap, that's your ring, that's your banner, that's all of those things combined. Hey, that's your wingman watch right there, Rhino. Rhino, if I were you, I'd walk the hell off on that because you're never going to top that. Rhino, I've seen all your stuff, I know. If I were you, I'd walk the hell off on that. Dude, that's a PR right there, Rhino. That's your PR, Rhino. Take a victory lap, dude. Wow. At Golfer's Owl, quote, that is a fair question, Rome. Maybe because she doesn't mix in a bar of soap. I don't know. I'm just saying it's odd. What, like, are you saying, like, she's dirty? She's scummy? We're not allowed to see her because she smells?
5: You stink.
0: I'm just saying, like, he talks about her, but we never see her. Xander V4, quote, so glad to hit up the jungle to turn the karma around after a garbage day.
3: Garbage!
0: Start listening to the show and reading the chat, and all of a sudden, your day starts to get better. Alex and Dayton, exactly. Exactly. You want to, that's why I'm here, to make things better. This is why I've always said, I can't have a bad day. Two reasons. If I'm having a bad day, everybody knows I'm having a bad day. That's not good. And number two, I know a lot of you come looking for me because you're having a bad day and you want to forget about that bad day. And I'm supposed to be the one to help you with that. I know that. I've always taken that seriously. That guy nailed it. Just come find the show, start reading the chat, and then all of a sudden your day gets better. Hell, I'm going to make the argument that if you do it every single day and you stack days, your life will get better. Ooh, I feel that strongly. At Rome's Burner. I love that my burner chats at me or to the chat. Quote, my wife
6: burning
0: told me to skip Smack Off 30, Jeff in Richmond. Anyway, Jamie in Green Bay. Leave Britney alone! Signed Aaron Rodgers.
5: Leave Britney alone!
0: Jamie is still my most consistent contributor. Jamie never misses. Like, I'm not saying that Jamie is an A-plus with every submission, but he's never a C. Like, Jamie is the most consistent guy on X. And one more. This is from NoCal. Rome, I'm sorry. But Shanahan did do something wrong by at the very least looking for his phone and was probably trying to use it on his lap. the law of not handling your cell phone in California is there for a very good reason, as people have lost their lives because of distracted driving. There's not a day that goes by that I don't see someone going in and out of lanes because they're on their phone, and I'm sick of it. Larry and NoCal, yes.
3: Makes me want to.
0: Guilty. Guilty. How many people do you know never, ever look at their phone in the car? Not many. Not many.
6: Zero.
0: And I'm not going to say you're a hero if you do, but very few people do that. Listen, this guy, if this is true, and I'm not saying it's not, if it's true, he could have lost his life fishing around for his phone. He was almost home. Why couldn't you just wait until you got in the garage to get the phone? It's true. Larry's right. It is so dangerous. I'm not going to sit here and say that using your phone while driving is as dangerous as drinking and driving. I don't know what's more dangerous, but it's dangerous as hell. And I've done it. And I would be such, I'd be so disingenuous if I were to look you in the camera in the eye right now and say that I still don't do it. I do. Not proud of it. I do. I have. But yeah, it's dangerous. That's why there's a law. That's why it's not allowed in California. Because it's dangerous as hell. I've been ticketed for it. They got me. Thank goodness I didn't slam into somebody else and almost lose my life or somebody else. All right. So when we come back. I'm just looking at some of the reaction. I can't help it. So much reaction on chat. I want to talk about the Buffalo Bills and CJ Gardner-Johnson already in the news. That didn't take long, my guy. 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

0: interesting. Checking this out on X. Baxter Holmes, who works for ESPN, posted the following. News. The NBA investigation into whether the LA Clippers circumvented the salary cap to pay Kawhi Leonard could drag into 2027 if the parties don't agree on the findings or any proposed settlement that involves punishing the team, sources tell ESPN. Before I give you my thoughts on that, there's also this. On July 14th, Powder told reporters that the investigation, quote, needs to be wrapped up before the beginning of next season, end of quote, and that it had gone on, quote, longer than I would have hoped. There's no question about that, end of quote. All right, so he said on July 14th, I need this thing done. Kind of like he needed LeBron to make a decision, but at least LeBron finally made a decision. He needs this done. And he needs it wrapped up before the beginning of next season. But according to this post from Baxter Holmes, now it could drag into 2027. I need this done before the start of the season or sometime in 2027 or at the end of 27 or in 2031. Let me ask you about this investigation, quote unquote. Aren't investigations investigations and not negotiations? Well, what does this mean? It could drag on if the parties don't agree on the findings or any proposed settlement that involves punishing the team. They have a say in all that? I thought you were the commissioner. Didn't you once ban an owner for life, for life, for life? I have a prediction. The Clippers will not agree with the findings or the punishment. Or put it this way, if the findings lead to a punishment, they will not agree with the findings.
1: What's your prediction?
0: Because after all, Ballmer said it himself. I got conned. If they don't agree on the findings.
2: They conned me.
0: It's an independent investigation, right? What do you mean? They don't have to agree on the findings? We can negotiate and collectively bargain the findings of the investigation? What the hell happens to the trade? Is he a Raptor or is he a Clipper? How long is this going to go on? Damn, Powder, get control of your league. I need this done. I need this done before the start of the year. Or sometime in 2027. Or sometime before the next commissioner takes over. Or never. Or never. Ah, screw it. I don't even care. Do whatever you want. It's cool. Damn, Powder. Get control of your league. I just need to know. Is the guy... This is why he needs to know. Is the trade happening or not? Is he going to start the year with the Raptors or the Clippers? How long? This has been going on for almost a year. How long is this going to go on? How many other things do you need to know? That just in. More from the Bay. Damn. Hey, I got to be honest with you. Frisco, I forgot how belligerent you could get, Frisco fan. I really did. Tip of the hat, Frisco fan. I really forgot how belligerent you could get. Anyway, this guy's not. This guy's being a little bit more transparent. Bruno in the Bay, at Bruno the Great 32. Howdy, Jim. As someone who has the dubious distinction of receiving one of the aforementioned Deweys, I can confidently say Romo was, quote, wearing the wobbly boot, end quote. He should be thankful he won't have to clean the highways of East Oakland for 6 weekends straight. There you go. All right, so I'm looking for ATPs, if you don't mind. It's a Wednesday. Ask the pros. Ask any of us anything you want. I want to talk about the Buffalo Bills for a minute, and specifically CJ Gardner-Johnson, a.k.a. Carjack. And I didn't really make that up, or maybe I made that up. It went back to when he played for Philadelphia and they won a playoff game, and at home he got carjacked.
1: Wow.
0: His car got jacked.
1: Wow.
3: Wait, where was that?
1: That's how y'all getting down in Philly? Y'all still after a win?
0: It was an amazing line, right? He's like, wow. Wow, that's how you all get down in Philly after a win. You jack my car. And he happens to be CJ, carjack. They thought it was kind of funny. He probably didn't. Anyway, I'm not going to sit here and ask my dude, CJ, why. Because I know why. I know exactly why the dude decided to go live on a Twitch stream from the Bills locker room. The same reason anybody does anything in life anymore, for clicks. It doesn't matter if it's a really dumb idea either. Somebody will do it if it will get clicks. I'll put it to you this way. People are willing to plummet to their deaths off the edge of cliffs trying to take selfie videos. If they're willing to do that for clicks, and they are because it's happened, then nobody should be surprised about NFL players going live from the locker room of their brand new team. Even if it's almost as dumb as falling to your death trying to take a selfie. Yeah, maybe that's extreme. But it's not smart. And it's not really accepted, and everybody likes it. And I do like this guy. I do. I've actually been pumping him up for years because I get a kick out of him. I do. And he makes plays. That's why he keeps ending up on so many teams, because teams think he has value. But there's a reason why he keeps ending up on so many teams. My dude, you were on three teams last year alone. Three. Now you're a brand new Buffalo Bill on a one-year, $6 million contract. And you're going to go live from the locker room before camp has even actually really started. I mean, my dude. Today was actually the first official day of Bills camp practice, but this CJ live stream happened yesterday. So somehow this dude managed to completely violate one of the most obvious locker room rules before his first official practice in Buffalo. Come on, my dude.
4: Come on.
0: Come on, my dude.
4: Come on.
0: Now, the upside of this goofiness is, I actually love the way Joe Brady handled it. And Joe Brady handled it personally, as we found out live, right on CJ's live stream. Now, follow this if you can. Check out my man Joe Brady dropping an LT hammer on CJ's Twitch channel. Watch.
1: I would have done anyway.
5: Yeah, I'd say just be mindful, like, probably not locker room changing, you know what I mean?
1: I'm with you. All right. Now I'm going, chat. I'm gone, chat. I'm gone, chat. Coach said it's done. We gone for the day. Coach said we done. We gone for the day. Hey, I catch y'all at 6 this time. Out.
0: All right, so quote, he's gone. I'm gone, chat. I'm gone, chat. Coach says we're gone, chat. Coach dropped an LT hammer on his head. Chat.
6: It is
0: gone. He's gone, chat. You hear CJ say he was done anyway? Now I'm done. Bro, doesn't matter. I'm done anyway. I'm done anyway. Almost as childish as Puka Nacua lying to his teammates that he wasn't actually live from the Rams locker room last year when one of the vets said, dude, I'm watching you. You are. I'm not doing anything. I'm not live. No, I'm not. No, I'm not. No, I'm not. Bro, I'm watching you. What do you mean you were done anyway, CJ? That stream should have never started in the first place. And you were done when the head coach walked over and dropped the hammer on you. You were done when Joe Brady walked over and said, now you're done.
7: Now I'm done.
0: People watched it happen live, bro. People saw it. You're just very lucky that Joe Brady told you to be mindful Like, probably not locker room or training room material.
3: Thanks,
0: instead
3: Joe.
0: Of saying, hey, man, grab your playbook and your crap. Hit the freaking road. Despite, and Joe Brady was like totally cool about it. He's like, hey, man, just be mindful of that. Not here. We don't do that here. Be mindful. Despite him taking it easy on him, CJ still had the brass to double down. The brass set to double down. He went back on stream when he got home and tried to tell the audience that Joe Brady did not actually shut him down. After we all saw Joe Brady actually shut him down in real time.
6: You go run that clip back. Joe Brady said, yo, just be mindful of streaming in the locker room and the training room for these guys' personal sake. I already was shutting stream down, chat. He never shut it down. He never said, hey, shut this down. Because y'all heard him when he walked up to me when I was streaming. Did y'all not see him walk up to me when I was streaming?
0: Content, man. Clicks, clicks, clicks. My dude, what are we doing here? What? Why is that a fight you want to fight? Why is that a hill you want to die on? We're really splitting hairs between Brady saying, be mindful, and Brady shutting you down. He's like, yo, chat. He didn't shut me down. He said, be mindful of those around here. Let me help you out, my dude. He does not want you streaming in the locker room or training.

0: room for unbelievably obvious reasons. My man, this is the year for that team. They want to eliminate every distraction and all the noise. Everything. My guy, you've been around long enough. You got to know better. You can't put the clicks ahead of the team. You can't put the clicks ahead of the team. Maybe the most important season in Bills history. The expectations and the hype and the pressure are through the freaking roof. And this dude's already a distraction before day one. Joe Brady already has one of the most intense and toughest coaching assignments that you're ever going to see. And he's got it in his first year this season. And this is what he's dealing with from the jump. My guy, CJ. Man, they brought you in for edge and veteran leadership, not for that sort of noise. They want attitude. They want experience. They want edge. They want some aggression. They did not bring you in for that kind of immaturity and distractions. And that's how I describe streaming from the locker room of your new team the very first chance you get and then saying, nah, he didn't shut me down. Nobody shuts me down. He didn't shut me down. I thought you sent the original clip. Yo, chat, we gone. Coach shut me down. Coach says, chat's done. And then you run back to chat and say, no, he didn't. I mean, that's like young, immature Puka. Priorities, bro. Your streaming audience might be a priority. I'm even okay with that. But it can't be more of a priority than the Buffalo Bills and your teammates and your job.
1: Yo,
0: don't stream from your job. That's all they're saying. They're not saying you can't stream. They're saying just don't stream from the facility. Don't stream from the locker room. It's not even a Joe Brady thing or a Bills thing. It's an NFL thing.
1: I already was shutting stream down.
0: He was actually not being disrespectful. He was being respectful when he just came over and said, hey, man, be mindful. Be mindful means shut it down. Be mindful means don't do it. Be mindful means not here. Be mindful means be better. Just don't stream from the locker room. You know, the thing that pretty much every other player knows to do, except for the one or two guys in the locker room that, man, just have to do it. Look, I get it. Everybody is in this fierce battle for clicks. And what's better, right? What's better than streaming from the locker room? A new locker room. I get it, dude. That's going to get eyeballs, but it can't be more important than the locker room. You know what's funny is, remember back in the day, here comes the old head, get the hell off my lawn. Remember back in the day, it's not even me, it's NFL players. Back in the day, these guys used to always say, the sanctity of the locker room. It's sacred. Y'all don't understand. What happens here stays here. What is said here stays here. The sanctity and how sacred the NFL locker room is. No, it's not. Now guys just stream. Now everybody's allowed in. The whole world can see what goes on. So that day's gone. Aaron in Iowa, quote, Joe Brady should phone jack carjack. He didn't even, like, you know what? That's the thing. You know what he didn't do? Joe Brady didn't come over and flex on him hard. Hey, man, I'm in charge. New sheriff in town. Like, he didn't, you know what? He knew. Joe Brady was not going to embarrass CJ in front of his followers on a live chat. But he also was going to make it clear, man, that's not cool. We don't do that. We can't do that. Nobody can do that. So that's why he kind of just quiets, like, yo, man, don't stop. Be mindful. Be more mindful. I actually give the guy credit. He didn't want to make him look bad because then there would have been a whole thing. Because it's already a thing, right? It's already a thing because he went running back to his room to say, hey, man, that's not what that appeared. That's not what happened here. He didn't shut me down, chat. He didn't want to make it a thing. He handled it really well, I thought, actually.

0: just let him know that's not cool. Don't do that without embarrassing him or showing him up. You know, then you got a resentful player because clicks, the world, optics, the look. CJ, you don't need that. You don't need that, man. They're bringing you in. They're bringing you in to be a vet and to lead and make plays and give them some edge. They didn't bring you in for that. Aquamoon 213. We need a stupid alert. Hornet Denny. Rome didn't shut me down. He told me to be mindful. Signed Orson Welles, Citizen Lame. Citizen Lame's gonna stick. That was a lady clone who came up with that the other day.
1: More lady clones.
0: Vic and NoCal. Coach didn't shut me down. All right, chat. Coach, shut me down. Conky Joe, quote, integrity and an NFL career. Or the approval of anonymous online users for 10 minutes. Clicks, man. It's a tough call, right? But clicks. Dude, you need those anonymous online users.
2: Was shutting stream down, Chad.
0: And the dopamine is real. The dopamine is real. The follower count is real. The likes are real. The clicks are real. Why does anybody do anything? Because they can. Not anymore. For clicks. Obviously. If you're going back and forth with an NFL head coach over whether or not you're streaming and it's okay or not, then you're obviously doing everything for clicks. All right, when we come back, how about some ATPs? Ask the pros. That's, again, don't put that on Joe Brady. That's a professional thing. I'm not even saying that's an NFL thing. That's a professional thing. Just don't stream from work.
3: Professional.
0: Like, Hardy, if you're in the back row streaming right now, I'm pissed. Imagine Alex Hardy's just like, you know, man, just interacting, doing my own personal stream during the show. I'd have a problem with that. And this is not an NFL locker room. And I'm not, no offense, I'm not paying Alex Hardy $6 million. I know I could, Alex. Well, actually, I can't. You kidding me, man? I got to pay the exterminator for that big roach from yesterday. That's what I got to pay. All right, stay tuned. How about some ATPs on the way out the door? ATPs. Ask the pros next.
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10: 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There are four of them. Number one, nutrition. The Mediterranean diet really is the gold standard. Number two, exercise. 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Number three, sleep. Sleep is when your body and your brain repair themselves. You should be getting 7 to 9 hours a night. And finally, number four often gets forgotten, socialization. It's not a bonus. It's a necessity for a healthy life, finding a sense of community, purpose, and belonging. I'm Dr. Sanjay Gupta, helping you live a better life.
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0: This episode of the Jim Rome Podcast, episode number 419, is with former NFLer Takiyo Spikes, and we will produce that up and push it out not long after this show. Do not miss it. 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Aaron asks, Rome, has Jano or the boys got a ticket for using their phone while driving? No, just the old man. How about me leading from the front? How about me providing a good example for the fam? Just me. Just me. Rome's burner, ATP, is DJ gonna allow Rome to host one more Smack Off? She'll allow me to host as many more Smack Offs as I want. Jano doesn't get involved with that stuff. Like Jano's involved, and Jano knows, and Jano cares, and Jano wants to do whatever is best for the show. And for the record, since I own the show, Jano is second in charge. Jano cuts the checks. Jano runs the books. Jano does a lot of things behind the scene for the business of the show. In terms of the content of the show, not so much. Not so much at all. Son, so no, she, Janet would not say, I'll let you do one more Smack Off. Janet would say, when's the Smack Off? Are you going to do a Smack Off? No.
1: The Smack Off.
0: 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All right, so again, look for that podcast at 419, Takiyo Spikes. My thanks to Michael McCann, Sean Lewis, Tosh Lupoy, the XR4TI, as always. And you clones, have a great day. See you tomorrow, Rob.
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3: There are lots of things you can measure to get an idea of how healthy you are at any given moment. Temperature, heart rate, blood pressure, just to name a few. But how about how healthy you will be and how long you're likely to live? According to a new study out of the University at Buffalo, 2 simple strength tests are pretty accurate at predicting longevity in older women. One is hand grip strength, and the other is how quickly people can stand up from a seated position without using their arms. By the way, I remember interviewing former President Jimmy Carter when he was quite old and being really impressed how he just popped out of the chair without using his arms. Not a lot of older people can actually do that. But I think the message here is that maintaining strength as you age is going to help you perform everyday activities, but also help you avoid injury and stay independent. I'm Dr. Sanjay Gupta, helping you live a better life.
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0: GM tonight here on Westwood One Sports. He's Brad Evans. I'm Pat Boyle. 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The talk and text line to join the show is 310-840-4910. You could call, you could text 310-840-4910. Oh, Brad, quarterback room in Atlanta. It's looking like a hot mess. First, we got an update on both Michael Penix and Tua Tagovailoa today. Let's get with the, let's give you the worst news first. That is Michael Penix told local media it could be, quote, another 4 weeks, end quote, before he returns to practice. We're talking about practice. It might be 4 weeks. That's right around the end of August. That would be after all three preseason games are scheduled for the Atlanta Falcons. Week one is Sunday, September 13th. Michael Penix might not be cleared, in his own words, for maybe another 4 weeks. Meanwhile, Tua, who took all of the first team reps in this spring and in OTAs because Penix is still returning from that ACL injury. Now Tua Tagovailoa is expected to miss camp due to a tight back. And apparently it's not that serious, but I mean, this was like their first full day of practice and Tua shows up to training camp with a bad back. So the Falcons signed Cooper Rush, who is the ultimate crutch if we get to the worst case scenario on September 13th and neither of these guys are ready to play. And then, oh yeah, on a related note, Bijan Robinson, arguably the best running back pound for pound in the NFL, is a camp hold-in. This is not the way the Atlanta Falcons with new head coach Kevin Stefanski wanted to start things off. I didn't think it was this bad with Penix. I thought he for sure would have been ready for week one. And Brad, I mean, it's looking like it's Tua's job to lose now, if only he can stay healthy. But yikes, not a good start to camp for the Falcons.
1: Yeah, the masseuse is going to be working overtime on the trainer's table, to say the least. They get Tua Tagovailoa right, assist Michael Penix's recovery from that gnarly, nasty knee injury. This was kind of always my expectation, frankly. You know, heading into the regular season, kind of reading between the lines, you know, the little drips of water that were coming out and the slow-moving information about Michael Penix and his recovery. If you just, you know, kind of stared at it long enough, you could decipher, you know, it was kind of up in the air, highly questionable that it was going to be ready for the week one opener. And it's not going to be an easy one by any stretch of the imagination against the Pittsburgh Steelers on the road. So as long as Tua is back, can get right. It's a little bit bulky at times. We know the history there, the various setbacks, the concussion issues that he had, of course, the Miami Dolphins. He will be the main man under center. He's got, eons really to go to get healthy, to get right, get a few snaps in, to shake off the rust and the dust and be ready to, you know, cock or lock and fire there against the Pittsburgh Steelers. But yeah, it is disconcerting to say the least about Tua's situation. Penix, yeah, he might be ready, could possibly be in uniform in week one, but I highly, highly doubt he's going to start week one, even if he is in full pads. I don't think he'll be back by week two. Heck, Pat, it could be a possibility that he's a PUP candidate, which means if he is placed on that list in advance of the regular season, he is going to miss the four first regular season games. And again, it is a murderer's or really tough row to hoe, to say least, for the ATL to open up the season. Weeks one through four, folks. Again, at Pittsburgh in week one, home against Carolina. Mike Clay gives them only a 52% chance of winning that game. Then at Green Bay, they have a 20% chance of winning that one, according to Clay. And then at the intra-divisional rival New Orleans Saints, well, I think they're going to be better than advertised, and Clay only gives Atlanta a 38% chance of winning that one. On top of that, we don't know who the WR2 in this offense is going to be. It's going to be Jahan Dotson, Olamide Zaccheaus, maybe Zachariah Branch, who I know you're rather high on, deep flyer in fantasy leagues that's already made a couple splashy plays early in training camp. And then you got the Bijan situation as well. We know how long that's going to drive. Probably not too long, but the truck's going to get backed up and he's going to get paid. I tell you, man, put it all together, given the uncertainties right now with this entire team and under Kevin Stefanski, we fully expected this offense to possibly hum, especially with Drake London as your WR1 and really kind of Bijan Robinson, your default WR2. And he got, Kyle Pitts, a guy that get it done at the tight end position, though he's been a roller coaster ride in his career. I thought frankly his team was going to really be, not spectacular, but at least above average offensively. Defensively, they got a ton of questions on that end of the field. Ultimately, Atlanta could be rock bottom basement in the NFC South with Carolina, New Orleans, both ascending in Tampa. And we'll see what shakes out with the Baker Mayfield situation, Vita Vea as well. But that team, assuming Baker and Vita are going to be on the field, certainly should be better than the ATL. So ominous start for the Falcons to serve them up with a side of hot sauce, man. They're looking deep fried already.
0: 310-840-4910 is the number to join the show. So, I mean, again, Brett, Tua having a back issue that flared up isn't great, but that shouldn't cause him to miss too much time. I think Michael Penix saying today that it could be another 4 weeks until he gets cleared, and that's cleared to return to practice. And even then, let's say he gets cleared on August 24th. They've played two preseason games. They've got one preseason game left to go against the Miami Dolphins on Friday, August 28th. That third preseason game is usually meaningless. It's usually for all the backups anyway. Let's say, though, Penix is cleared to play that preseason game and he plays. Or even worse, let's say he doesn't get cleared until after all three preseason games are played. Does this basically guarantee that Tua Tagovailoa is going to be the starting quarterback for the Atlanta Falcons here to start the year? Because if Penix can't play in any of those preseason games, then he's going to get cleared to return to practice with just 2 weeks before week one. I just don't see any way how the Falcons could then give him the starting quarterback job unless Tua's back injury gets worse or Tua just looks downright horrendous in the preseason games. The chances of that happening when he's only going to play a quarter here, quarter in the second game, maybe he plays a full half in the first game. But like, again, does this not guarantee that Tua is the starting quarterback for the Falcons to start the year? Penix isn't going to get cleared to return to practice for maybe a month.
1: Yeah, doing the calculus in my head, I would probably give Tua Tagovailoa better than a 75% chance that he is going to be named a starter ahead of the week one affair on the road against the Pittsburgh Steelers. And, if he goes out there and, more than likely they're going to lose the game, they're going to be heavy dogs in that affair. But let's say he goes out and it goes for like 240, 260 yards, a couple of touchdowns. Maybe doesn't turn the rock over. Maybe there's only one INT. Maybe it's not his fault. Then you have to ask yourself, okay, is he going to get another start if Penix is ready in week two? How long of a leash is there going to be for Tua Tagovailoa as the starter? And, I'm a betting man. I'm a man that tries to, speculate. I'm trying to analyze. I'm trying to read the tea leaves the best that I can. I'll put my money where my mouth is. If somebody wants to give me odds, bet MGM, right now that Tua Tagovailoa has more starts in the regular season this fall, I would take that wager as long as it's not like minus 200 or something outrageous. But if it's close to like even money or a standard juice like minus 115, minus 110, I think Tua will log more starts under center for this franchise than Michael Penix this year. Again, I know you have severe reservations and they're completely warranted about Tua Tagovailoa. You have been a champion for the cause of Michael Penix, but Penix, man,
0: that's right,
1: is a guy that is still kind of progressing as a passing prospect. He was outside the top 30 last season in adjusted completion percentage, is tracked to Pro Football Focus. In other words, highly inaccurate. Tua Tagovailoa, despite his shortcomings and his overall issues, is a guy that completed right around 68% of his attempts last season with the Miami Dolphins. A lot of those were of the check down variety, Devon Achane, but you have as a superior, if not better, pass catching running back and Bijan Robinson, who I think is locked in basically to 80-85 grabs, assuming he plays a full 17 game slate. So again, I think Tua will get the keys in week one. We'll see how he drives. As long as it's not off the cliff and he stays on the road, I think he's going to get at least another start or three. And hell, Pat, there's a decent shot Tua could be the starter the entire season for the Atlanta Falcons.
0: I'd be shocked if that happens. I would be absolutely stunned, but that's a good question. 310-840-4910. Who starts at quarterback in Atlanta most of the season? Is it Tua like Brad thinks, or is it Michael Penix like I think? I expected a guy that, yes, I know it's his third ACL tear. I know he's had multiple surgeries. And you know, for a guy that's only 26 years old, he's starting to look more like the Tin Man than anything else, Michael Penix. But I don't know. I guess not every ACL tear is the same. Not every Achilles tear is the same, but Daniel Jones tears his Achilles in December. He's good to go. George Kittle tears his Achilles in January. He is revving up to try to play week one. Patrick Mahomes tears his ACL in middle of December, and he's going to play. But Michael Penix tears his ACL in week 11, and he's not going to be right. I just, whatever. I'm not a doctor. I don't practice medicine. So it's just a little surprising to me that he's not going to be good to go for week one. But that's what the diagnosis is. That's what he told reporters today. So, yeah, that clears the runway for Tua to get the head start, for Tua to get the start to begin the season. I just, as I've said it before, you mentioned it, I think Tua stinks. I think he's no longer the quarterback that he once was in Miami, and it's unfortunate, and I'll be blatantly honest, and I'm not saying this to put the guy down. I think the concussions have had an impact. I just don't think he is the same quarterback, and I think we're going to find that out once again. You could say, well, this offense has really good weapons for him. He gets rid of the ball quickly. London, we know Drake London is a tremendous one-on-one possession receiver. Pitts finally had a great season last year and was consistent. Bijan, the pound-for-pound best running back in football. They've got some other good weapons. They have a decent offensive line, and they don't have to worry like they did last year about, all right, well, one of our quarterbacks is a righty. That means his blindside protector is the left tackle. The other quarterback's a lefty when they had Cousins and Penix, and his blindside protector is the right tackle. We got to worry about different line protections and all this. Both your quarterbacks are lefties. That's fine. I just don't think Tua is a good quarterback. So I know Penix was inaccurate, but you know who we had a higher completion percentage than last season, Brad? Caleb Williams. And you know who had a higher touchdown and interception ratio than? Half the league. Small sample size, 9 touchdowns, 3 interceptions, but Penix has a rocket of an arm, and that is compared to every other NFL quarterback. And I think his upside is still the best and the highest in this team. It just stinks that he is trying to play catch up now, and you know, I'm sure he's continuing to learn the playbook and get all the mental reps and do everything to be prepared to run this offense, but he physically can't do it yet. And maybe I'm just underestimating what another knee surgery could do to him and his durability and his movement and all the rotational movements and the kinetic chain of energy that it takes to be a professional athlete, let alone an NFL quarterback. But I still think the Falcons' best chance of doing anything this year is with Penix under center. But, I mean, it feels like a guarantee at this point that Tua is going to start the year as QB1 because Penix won't be cleared until right around Labor Day.
1: Yeah, I think that's entirely warranted, and I understand your viewpoint. The thing about Penix is this. I thought he was going to be a heck of a lot better and almost instantaneous producer at the NFL level when he came in. I loved his game going back to his collegiate days, a guy that I thought would, come in and deliver the goods right away, whether it was a version I saw early in his collegiate career at Indiana or the one later in his collegiate career was putting up some stupid numbers with the Washington Huskies, a guy that was deliver the ball crisply and accurately, but the mechanics, the delivery, it's wonky, man. It's weird. And I think because it's a little bit all over the map and not as tight as I would like to see, that's why his inaccuracy has really stood at the forefront as a glaring and major weakness to his overall game. Now, could he improve? Obviously, he's still a very young quarterback. It's all about getting the reps, establishing the chemistry, building the rapport, and having a guy like Drake London, who's a true blue, surefire WR1, a guy that just has like vacuum hands and sucks up all kinds of targets. He's probably going to have at least 150 and not like 180 looks this year because they, again, don't really have a proven WR2 as of yet in this lineup. Although, the exciting pass catchers of Bijan Robinson and Kyle Pitts on this roster. But, Penix is going to be way behind the eight ball. And again, Tua is going to have ample opportunity to solidify his stance as the true QB1 in this offense. Though, let's be honest, and I think you and I both believe on this perspective I'm about to toss out. Kevin Stefanski, he wants to run the damn ball, man. Did it often in Cleveland. I think this offensive line will be slightly above average. And you mentioned it. He's got the tour de force at running back and Bijan Robinson. The guy is going to be a popular number one overall pick in fantasy football draft. So if you want to alleviate pressure on Tua Tagovailoa early in the season, or alleviate the pressure on Michael Penix, if he is given the nod at some point this year, feed the beast, my man, and let the dude eat. Bijan Robinson is going to put up at least, and this is not crazy to say, 2,000 combined yards this year. As long as he plays 17 games, bank on it.
0: Yeah, I agree. Look, are you worried at all, though, about this hold in here? Like, any chance that this even gets remotely ugly, or is this just in the matter of the next couple of days here? Bijan Robinson is going to be the highest paid running back or the second highest paid running back in the NFL, because it's one thing if it's just the quarterbacks, neither of them could be on the field right now. But then other than that, your star player, the best running back in football, is also a camp hold in. I tend to think no big deal, because why wouldn't the Falcons back up the Brink truck for Bijan Robinson? Are you worried at all, though, Brad, about him holding in right now and not being on the field with the team?
1: You know, it's really fascinating, Pat. I saw that Jahmyr Gibbs is also holding right now with the Detroit Lions. Those guys are going literally 1-2 in fantasy football drafts. The top two overall picks are hold-ins right now. A lot of people, we're not even close to the peak draft season. That usually is occurring until like the last week of August. But everybody's going to be on pins and needles. People are going to be examining their feeds every single day to see if those guys have signed on the dotted line and the ink is dry. I don't care if this thing were to drag like 2 or 3 weeks. Honestly, I don't want to see Bijan Robinson anywhere near the field in the exhibition in the preseason. I want him to stay healthy and upright. If this thing were to drag and he eventually, crumbles, or Atlanta folds, whoever's got the position here, and I think probably Bijan does because he's the heart and soul, the centerpiece of this offense, the dude eventually is going to get paid, and I don't give a damn if he suits up a single second or not in the preseason. All I care about is him being all systems go week one against the Pittsburgh Steelers.
0: I wonder if they are maybe like kind of having a you-know-what contest or a staring contest. Like Bijan Robinson and his team are like, all right, we're going to wait for Jahmyr Gibbs to get paid because we know that Bijan's contract is going to top that. And maybe Jahmyr Gibbs and his camp are like, let's see what Bijan gets so we know that we're going to come in right around the same, if not just a little bit lower than that, right? Because the Lions, they've already got a bunch of big contracts on the book. So as much as they want to pay Jahmyr Gibbs, and rightfully so, you've got to fit him into the salary cap. The Falcons, they have a little bit more space in their salary cap. So I would think Bijan's going to get the top contract and Jahmyr Gibbs will fall right under that. But maybe that holds up the proceedings because these guys are kind of looking at each other over the great Midwest, right? Atlanta to Detroit. And they're kind of saying, all right, I want to see you get paid first. Then I'll get paid. No, you get paid. So I make sure that I'm not getting shafted on my deal. And maybe that holds things up. I don't know. I mean, it's rare that the top two running backs in the game are due for a contract extension basically at the same time and now have decided to hold in at their respective camps. So that's a bit strange. And I wonder how the timing shakes out on that.
1: Yeah, I'm thinking in my head right now that scene in Braveheart. Mel Gibson, William Wallace is standing his ground, and the Scots are holding their poles in place. And as the British are charging, and they go, "Hold, hold!" Do you think Bijan and Jahmyr Gibbs are calling each other, and all they're saying is, "Hold, hold"? Yeah, I think they're probably doing that. Somebody's gonna blink first. Ultimately, the agents will decide everything, but they both have maximum leverage because they are indispensable to either franchise, and it's pivotal. Those guys do get signed in time if either one of those teams has any playoff aspirations in 2026.
0: Yeah, Saquon Barkley's latest contract that he got last year from the Eagles, $20.6 million per year. Christian McCaffrey, $19 million per year. And then an Achane and Derrick Henry, third and fourth, with 16 and 15. I would think, without a doubt, Bijan and Jahmyr Gibbs, their contracts, AAV, average annual value, is going to absolutely start with a 2. Probably going to be 21, if not 22, maybe even more, because think about it. Those guys are both young. Bijan is only 24. Yep. Jahmyr Gibbs is what, same age, right? He's 24 as well. I mean, hell, it wouldn't stun me, Brad, if actually those average annual values for those guys are $25 million per year. Woo! Because they're not just your traditional running backs. They touch the ball 20 to 25 times a game, and they are big-time threats in the passing game as well. So it'll be interesting to see what they do get and when they get it. 310-840-4910. 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But getting back to the Falcons quarterback room, we want to hear from you. Who starts at quarterback in Atlanta for the majority of the season? Is it going to be Tua, who seemingly has the head up right now, with Penix telling reporters today he won't be cleared for about 4 weeks? Or do you think, like me, that it ultimately will be Penix because he's better, because he's got a higher ceiling, and or because Tua stinks? We'll get to your calls and your texts when we return. 310-840-4910. We'll also do another round of buying or BS as we're getting more and more juicy training camp news every single day. He's Brad Evans. I'm Pat Boyle. Just getting rolling on this Wednesday. This is BetMGM Tonight on Westwood One Sports.
2: The NBA has reshaped in one summer. LeBron and Jaylen Brown are in Philly. Giannis is headed to Miami. Paul George is a Celtic. And that's just the Eastern Conference. Who will challenge the Knicks for the NBA crown? Westwood One Sports.
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1: Welcome on back. 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Westwood One Sports. He's Brad Evans. I'm Pat Boyle. The phone number to join the show, 310-840-4910. Again, that's 310-840-4910. Opening segment of the show, talking about the Atlanta Falcons' hot mess of a quarterback room. Injuries galore. Well, we knew that Michael Penix was injured coming back from the torn ACL, but he told reporters today it could be 4 weeks before he even gets returned, cleared to return to practice. We're talking about practice. We're not talking about cleared for a game. We're talking about cleared for practice. Could be 4 weeks for Michael Penix. And then Tua, he's going to miss some time with a tight back. So the Falcons, for the time being, have brought in Cooper Rush. That's right. The veteran that just will not say quit, Mr. Cooper Rush. Add that to Bijan Robinson being a training camp hold-in, and it's a bit of a rough first 48 hours of camp for the Atlanta Falcons. 310-840-4910. So that doesn't, that seems like nobody's really buying a whole lot of stock in the Atlanta Falcons, at least right now, Brad. But are you buying other stories? Are you buying stock elsewhere? How about another round of buying or BS NFL training camp edition? What's the premise?
2: Yeah, the premise is there's a lot of information that's coming out hot and heavy every single day this time of year. There's a lot of hype that's going on out there. There's some guys that are being downplayed. So based on the factoids or perspectives that are coming out of camp, we're going to get you up to speed on those. And then we're going to decide, based on the statement I create, all that information, whether we're buying it or it's a heaping, stinky, smelly pile of BS.
1: Let's go. Let's rock and roll, baby. What do you got for us first here, Brad?
2: All right, one that absolutely blew my socks off yesterday when I saw it. Zach Charbonnet all day of your world champion Seattle Seahawks, coming off an ACL injury suffered in the postseason last year, is a quote, potential close call, end quote, to be ready for week one, according to NFL insider Albert Breer. So knowing that information, here is where you got to buy or decide if it's BS. Charbonnet is active week one for the Seahawks in their Super Bowl rematch against the New England Patriots. Are you going to buy or is that BS?
1: I mean, look, we were just talking about this last segment. Not every torn ACL and not every torn Achilles is created equally. Daniel Jones tears his Achilles in December. He is apparently going to be ready to go for week one. Mahomes tears his ACL in December. He's going to be ready. Penix tears his ACL in November. He's nowhere close to being ready just yet. Or, you know, not even he's still at least 4 weeks away. And then Charbonnet, you mentioned, tears the ACL in January in the first playoff game. And he's a potential close call. I mean, logic would say it's BS because that gives him 8 months to be fully cleared, but who the hell knows? You know, it wouldn't shock me if he ends up playing week one in that Super Bowl rematch against the Patriots. And the Seahawks, based on what they've done so far in the offseason, I know they drafted my guy, Jadarian Price from Notre Dame, and he would definitely be the starting running back until Charbonnet comes back, but they feel... It feels like they have felt confident all offseason. Like, yeah, even if he misses some time, it ain't going to be much. So I don't know. I'll believe it when I see it. For now, I'm going to say it's BS.
2: I think it's a heaping pile of BS, quite frankly. I still feel that he is a strong PUP candidate to begin the regular season, which means he would miss the first four games of the year against the New England Patriots in that opener at Arizona, at Washington, a pair of really softball matchups. So on the road, and then they come back against the LA Chargers in Seattle in week four. I mean, they have depth in that backfield. Of course, Jadarian Price. They're coming to draft pick, the last pick of round one in this year's NFL draft. He's looked really splashy so far in training camp. He's catching everything inside, been working on his hands game. And a guy, as you know, from his season at Notre Dame, is a compliment of Jeremiah Love. can be an explosive runner in his own right. I think he is pretty much locked in to at least 11 to 13 touches in the opener. George Halani is going to be the change of pace guy. They got Emmanuel Wilson as well, who's came over the Green Bay Packers and has looked good in brief instances in the NFL when he's gotten some runs. So they can play the long game here and slow play this overall with Zach Charbonnet. Why rush him back? I understand modern medicine is awesome, but these guys are recovering and recuperating at a lightning pace. But there is no reason to clack it, roll the dice, and risk any kind of repercussion rushing him back in time for week one. So, no, I still think he's going to be a pup guy when it's all said and done. You will miss the first four games of regular season. He is not going to be on the field in week one because, honestly, we heard, like, even a month ago, there was a possibility he may miss the first half of the season. Now, all of a sudden, he could be ready for week one. Ah!
1: Humbug. Bah, humbug, says Brad.
2: Yeah, that is indeed right. Correct.
1: What's number two on the docket?
2: I think you do. You're always thirsty for more. Number two, coming off a dangerous blood clot, New Orleans wide receiver Chris Olave has, quote, no restrictions, end quote, in Saints training camp. So here's the statement. Buying or is it BS, Pat? Chris Olave finishes in the neighborhood of 85 catches for 1,100 yards and 6-8 touchdowns this upcoming season. A top 10 wide receiver in PPR fantasy leagues. Are you buying or is that BS?
1: All right. 85 neighborhood of 85 catches for 1,100 yards and 6-8 touchdowns. Last year, Chris Olave had arguably the best season of his entire career. He had 100 catches for over 1,100 yards and 9 touchdowns. So can he basically repeat that? He played 16 games. Oh man, I don't know. As much as I want to buy it, I'm not going to say that Chris Olave is a guy that is cursed with all those concussions that he suffered in 2024 that kind of jeopardized his career. I hope those don't rear their ugly head for sure. But yeah, again, dangerous blood clots in the offseason. Didn't participate in team drills today. He was on blood thinners this offseason. On top of that, even if he plays all 16 games, that was a monster season he had a year ago. Can he replicate that? I don't think so. I don't. I'm going to say it's BS. I know. And again, I'm not as high as a lot of other people are in thinking that the Saints are going to take a big leap this year, that Tyler Shuck's going to take a big leap. That doesn't mean that Chris Olave still can't have a great season. He's clearly an awesome wide receiver. And they brought in Travis Etienne to help bolster that and boost that run game. Alvin Kamara's back with the team, but who knows what even kind of role he's even going to have on this team. So Travis Etienne should take the pressure off the passing game. They also drafted Jordan Tyson, the big receiver from Arizona State. They have Devon Vele. They've got Jalen Polk. Their tight end is now Juwan Johnson. I just think that is a lot of expectations to put on Chris Olave. And after the season he had last year, teams are going to go back to double teaming him again. And they're going to force somebody else. All right, Rook, Jordan Tyson, you go ahead and beat us downfield. You beat our corners. All right, Juwan Johnson, you become a guy that has to get 5, 6, 7 yards and we'll let you get it underneath. We ain't giving you downfield. We're not letting you beat us down the field. And teams that are probably going to pay attention, close attention to that Saints running game and try to snuff things out on Travis Etienne. But I just think it's going to be very, very tough for Chris Olave to replicate the season he had last year. So at the expense of me looking like a doubter and a hater, I'm going to say BS again.
2: I'm buying it, man. This is where I have him ranked right now in my preseason fantasy football rankings. I got him sandwiched in between Nico Collins and Devontae Smith. Yeah, the Slim Reaper. That's at number 9 overall among wide receivers is where I have Olave. I think he can replicate what he did last season. Mike Clay, ESPN's got it projected for 142 targets this year, 90 grabs, 1,162 yards, and 6 touchdowns. He was number 1 among all

0: number 20 in yards per route run. And most interestingly, Pat, he was number one in unrealized air yards and number 51 in catchable target rate. So Tyler Shock can continue to make strides, continue to grow, build that rapport and chemistry, and deliver the ball crisply and accurately. Chris Olave, he could have an even better season as long as he's on the field. So I'm buying it. All right, one more before we got to take a little siesta. Speaking of another wide receiver, according to the Boston Herald's Andrew Callahan, A.J. Brown's downfield struggles have been, quote, noteworthy, end quote, so far in camp. 4 days in to Patriots training camp, Drake made A.J. Brown is one of seven with an INT. So with that information coursing through your cerebral cortex, buying or BS, Pat, assuming he plays 17 games, A.J. Brown doesn't finish as a top 10 wide receiver in overall fantasy production. What do you say?
1: Yeah, I'm buying it. I'm buying it. I saw Mike Vrabel basically ripped into him on one of the first days of camp, and A.J. Brown was like, you know, he gets me. That's fine. Yeah, that's fine now in training camp. I'd like to see how things go during the season if we get a little Mike Vrabel and A.J. Brown dust up on the sidelines, or if A.J. Brown is back to his usual antics, if he's on his Twitch stream and, you know, playing Madden, throwing himself the ball because it's the only time he gets it, or, you know, he's reading books on the sideline. Look, I mean, A.J. Brown has been a circus, and I'm not going to put a lot of the struggles of the Eagles offense on him from last year. But again, this is a guy that literally said on his Instagram post 2 days after the Eagles won the Super Bowl, yeah, the feeling of winning is already worn off because I didn't dominate. So we know that A.J. Brown is all about A.J. Brown. And last year, Stephon Diggs was clearly the most favorite target for Drake May, and he only had...
2: 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The

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1: Hey, very delightful good evening to you, and welcome once again out to Great American Ballpark. It's the wrap-up of a three-game series between the Reds and the Guardians. On the mound for the Reds tonight, as the Reds look to claim the rubber match, it's right-hander Brady Singer, lefty Joey Cantillo starts for the Guardians. A win and the Reds claim the series. It would be their fourth straight. They'd also retain possession of the coveted Ohio Cup. It's the Reds and Guardians coming up shortly. Yid's here now with the pregame show. Yid.
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5: I don't know about you, but my social media feeds are flooded with lotions and potions and gadgets, all promising to unlock different components of longevity. But if you log off, take a step back from all the hype, you'll find that the actual keys to a longer, healthier life are hiding in plain sight. There are four of them. Number one, nutrition. The Mediterranean diet really is the gold standard. Number two, exercise. You should be getting 150 minutes of moderate intensity exercise or 75 minutes of vigorous intensity exercise every week, plus strength training and stretching. Number three, sleep. Sleep is when your body and your brain repair themselves. You should be getting 7 to 9 hours a night. And finally, number four often gets forgotten, socialization. It's not a bonus. It's a necessity for a healthy life, finding a sense of community, purpose, and belonging.

0: I'm Dr. Sanjay Gupta, helping you live a better life.
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4: It's the Reds and Guardians tonight here at Great American Ballpark, and this is the Cincinnati Reds pregame show. I'm Dave Armbruster. The Reds, of course, split yesterday's doubleheader with Cleveland, thanks in part to Dane Meyers.
5: Swung on in the air, right center field and deep. Back goes the center fielder, leaping at the wall. It is caught! Oh, I don't believe it! What a catch by Dane Meyers! Leaping into the wall in right center field. Meyers makes a sensational catch to save the game.
4: Meyers met with the media after the game, and he was asked to describe what happened on that play.
6: Yeah, about halfway through, I looked at Marte, and he was looking at me. So once we made eye contact, I figured it was probably my ball. So just trying to turn it on and go make the play.
7: I have to ask this. Every time a catch is made like this, do you know you made the catch, like when the ball's in your glove, or you knew right away?
6: Yeah, I know right away. And once it's my glove, I'm pretty sure I come down with most of them, but it hasn't been the case all year, so I was glad I was able to get that one.
8: Especially with, like Trent said, the wall kind of hurts, and you experience it in Milwaukee. How much is that in your mind? You just run anyway, and whatever happens, huh?
6: Yeah, not really in the mind, especially at that point in the game. Obviously, a big situation late in the game, and just happy I was able to make it.
9: Tito compared you to a cornerback. Do you feel like a cornerback sometimes as you make a play like that?
6: I'd probably say a little more free safety, but I don't mind cornerback. Just throws me back to high school football, so it's cool to get that praise from Tito.
7: He also said that he hasn't seen many outfielders that actually keep their speed going to the wall. Is that something you think about when you're tracking the ball?
6: Yeah, I think that's just the will to go get it. Obviously, I know the wall is there, so just running as hard as I can until I feel that warning track, and if I got to go full speed into it to make the catch, I will.
10: Emilio said that you had told him that you wanted to get him one.
6: Yeah, me and EP were talking not too long ago about the ball in Chicago that I didn't come down with, and it's weird in those moments I can kind of slow it down, and it's like I'm thinking in slow motion, and when that ball was in there, I was having a little bit of flashbacks to Chicago. So thing about not making that play, I think, helped me make this one tonight.
4: We are counting down the first pitch between the Reds and Guardians, and this is the Reds Radio Network.
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4: And Guardians wrap up their three-game series tonight here at Great American Ballpark. And thanks for joining us on the Cincinnati Reds pregame show. I'm Dave Armbruster. Since rejoining the club in the second week of June, right-hander Chase Petty has appeared in 12 games out of the bullpen for the Reds, including a shutout inning yesterday. And in those 12 games, he has an even 3 ERA. Long-term, Petty probably moves back into the rotation, but for now, he works out of the bullpen, and Tommy Thrall had a chance to talk with the New Jersey native about the transition.
16: How different is your mindset? Does the adrenaline take over and kind of change things at all for you, or is it just you don't even really have time to think much?
17: Yeah, exactly. You don't really have time to think much. I'm just, every time the phone rings, just make sure that I'm ready, just making sure, you know, I'm just loose and ready to go whenever the phone rings. But like you said, there's just not much time to think, so I'm just making sure that I'm getting comfortable, getting the arm loose, and just hitting the spots where I can in the bullpen, and just making sure I'm ready to go whenever they need me out there.
16: Do you find it a little more challenging, like you say, get your arm loose, but yeah, you've got a lot less time to do it. Is that a tough transition?
17: I don't know. I haven't really thought so far. You know, I feel like I've given myself enough time in between, you know, to get ready for it, and, you know, done like the right things before in catch play and everything before that. So I don't know, I just feel loose getting out there. I mean like you said, kind of get that adrenaline spike, so kind of almost get loose quicker as well. So I don't know, I'm enjoying it.
16: It seems like the opinion is that this is not a permanent move for you, but when you go back to starting, how much do you think this experience is going to help you?
17: A ton, honestly. I think just, you know, like I said, just staying calm out there. I think just making sure that I'm executing the way that I'm thinking about it in the bullpen, just making sure that I'm filling up the zone as much as I can and getting to two strikes as quick as I can. And if they're going to give me out on one pitch, I'm going to take them every time, especially as a starter, because then that gets you deeper in the game. So I'm just going to keep taking this experience as it is and just keep trying to learn from it.
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19: How often do you stop to wonder whether you should share something that's revealing, maybe even embarrassing, with a partner, a friend, or even your boss? In her new book called Revealing, The Underrated Power of Oversharing, behavioral scientist Leslie John says doing just that can help you deepen relationships that are vital to your life. We need people to trust us in order to get things like love, friendship, and career success. That's what she told us. When you make yourself vulnerable by revealing something sensitive, it does make other people trust you. In turn, when you ask someone to reveal something about themselves, showing that interest will generally lead someone to like you more. Why? Because people like to be asked about themselves, she says. It also signals that they are discriminating and choosy, but in a good way. I'm Dr. Sanjay Gupta, helping you live a better life.
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4: It's Wednesday night baseball here in downtown Cincinnati as the Reds and Guardians meet for the final time this season. And you are listening to the Cincinnati Reds pregame show. I'm Dave Armbruster. Time for the voice of the fan. Here's Nick Kirby.
0: Yesterday was another reminder of how effective a bullpen game can be when it's executed well. Caleb Ferguson recorded 5 outs. Julian Garcia got 4. Jose Franco handled the bulk of the work with 11 outs. TJ Antone added 5 more, with Emilio Pagan closing it out. The bullpen games that usually fail, they do so in spectacular fashion, so I think they stick with people a little bit more. But the Reds have quietly had a lot of success with this approach when they've needed it over the last couple years. It's not something you can do over a full 162-game season all the time, but as an occasional strategy, I think it makes a ton of sense. It keeps the hitters off balance, creates better matchups, and prevents lineups from getting multiple looks at the same pitcher. The next step I might like to see is using openers a little bit more. Obviously not for guys like Burns, Green, or Abbott, but maybe someone like Rhett Lauder against a lineup loaded with left-handed hitters could have some success. My name is Nick Kirby, and I co-host the daily Chatterbox Reds podcast. Go Reds!
4: The Reds welcome Brady Singer back to the mound tonight. The right-hander has a 4.53 ERA this season, but he has really pitched well lately. Over his past 10 starts, Singer's ERA is just 3.14, and he has pitched at least 6 innings in 5 of those 10 starts. Singer, of course, spent the first 5 years of his career in the American League, so he has faced the Guardians a bunch. In fact, this will be his 16th start and 17th overall appearance against Cleveland. That's the most against any team. And this Welcome Back report is brought to you by Elk & Elk, serious lawyers for serious injuries, and an official sponsor of the Cincinnati Reds. Call 1-800-ELK. Ohio. Stick around. Tommy sits down with Reds manager Terry Francona next. 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
19: How often do you stop to wonder whether you should share something that's revealing, maybe even embarrassing, with a partner, a friend, or even your boss? In her new book called Revealing, The Underrated Power of Oversharing, behavioral scientist Leslie John says doing just that can help you deepen relationships that are vital to your life. We need people to trust us in order to get things like love, friendship, and career success. That's what she told us. When you make yourself vulnerable by revealing something sensitive, it does make other people trust you. In turn, when you ask someone to reveal something about themselves, showing that interest will generally lead someone to like you more. Why? Because people like to be asked about themselves, she says. It also signals that they are discriminating and choosy, but in a good way. I'm Dr. Sanjay Gupta, helping you live a better life.
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16: Welcome back to the Reds pregame show. Time for a daily chat with Reds manager Terry Francona. Tito, obviously good to split the doubleheader, get the win in the nightcap, especially when you scratch across a couple of runs against a guy that looked like he was on his game last night.
26: You know what? When you think you can figure this game out, just explain it to me. You know, we think, you know, going into the game, we got Burnsy going in the first one, and we cough up 4 in the first, then battle back and lose a tough one. Then you're facing one of the better right-handers in the league. Boudet gets the solo, which was great, because just to get on the board against him, then we scratched another one, you know, on the wild pitch, and you kind of hang on for dear life. But it made the long day a heck of a lot better.
16: It was the first big league hit for Ivan Johnson, but it kind of helped contribute to that inning. It kept the inning alive. I know Myers doesn't end up going to third on that hit, but the hit still kind of helped that inning. when you get your first big league hit and it does, in fact, actually help contribute to a win, I got to feel like that's even better than just getting a routine hit somewhere in the middle of the game.
26: Oh, man, when I went out to the mound the next inning and take the pitcher out, he was still beaming. And that is, you know, what you try to take a second and enjoy it. And on the flip side of that, I actually thought Myers' base running, because I know everybody was going, oh, I didn't think it was bad base running. If he goes to third on that, okay, he'd have been safe. But it would have been a poor read. He actually did a really good job of reading it, and then he had nowhere to go, and fortunately got back.
16: Talk about the way you were able to navigate that game from a pitching standpoint, because it, knowing you, going into a game where it's going to be basically a bullpen-type game, is that an uncomfortable feeling? I got to believe for you that's a little unsettling.
26: That's a good word, and you could add anxiety to it. You know, I'm glad I didn't know that Franco was feeling that a little bit, because I frankly don't know what we'd done. When I went out there and I knew he was coming out, first thing I said to Matt Tracy was, okay, we got two outs. Anton can get through this. Now, if he didn't, we were in a world of hurt, but it worked out.
16: We continue our pregame conversation with Reds manager Terry Francona in a moment on the Reds Radio Network.
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16: Welcome back to our pregame conversation with Reds manager Terry Francona. Tito, the pitchers deserve a lot of credit for that yesterday, but Jose Trevino also helped navigate through all that. What does that say about him?
26: You don't have enough time on this second part of this show for me to tell you what I think about his game calling ability. He can get so creative. He prepares really, really well. Both guys do. But he also reads adjustments. And again, then pitchers have to be able to do it. And when they're in sync, it really gets good.
16: Dane Myers with the game-saving catch at the end. Obviously, it's a great catch. But when you factor everything that he's gone through in his career and his encounters with the outfield walls all over Major League Baseball, and then he makes a play like that, how incredible is it?
26: You know what? I was telling the guys after the game, because I've watched a lot of baseball, I still think he does as good a job as I've ever seen of not decelerating as you get closer to the wall. And now he's paid a price for it, but it's pretty helpful. I mean, that ball, that's the ball game right there.
16: Are you surprised that he doesn't have any fear creep in at this point of his career when he gets close to the wall?
26: Yeah, a little bit, but I'm also glad. And people, you know, I hear, you know, on one hand, you hear people say, hey, tell them to back off. No, no, you play the game right, and you hope nobody gets hurt, because you don't want to see that, but you play the game right.
8: Talking with him about it today, he felt like his route wasn't great. He thought he went back a little bit too much. But when you make a play like that, what all goes into it, and does, in some way, that route actually make that play a little easier?
26: I was going to say, sometimes it's like everybody always watches the end of the play. But if you watch the beginning and you see where they are and did they get a good jump? Because when you get that jump, like good outfielders almost have that sense like, I'm going to get to that. And sometimes you know, like, this might not reach. And I think he has that feeling like, I can get to this ball.
8: Reds have a chance to get another series win. It's the rubber match of this three-game set for the Ohio Cup coming up shortly. Yid's got more of the pregame show next on the Reds Radio Network.
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19: I don't know about you, but my social media feeds are flooded with lotions and potions and gadgets, all promising to unlock different components of longevity. But if you log off, take a step back from all the hype, you'll find that the actual keys to a longer, healthier life are hiding in plain sight. There are four of them. Number one, nutrition. The Mediterranean diet really is the gold standard. Number two, exercise. You should be getting 150 minutes of moderate intensity exercise or 75 minutes of vigorous intensity exercise every week, plus strength training and stretching. Number three, sleep. Sleep is when your body and your brain repair themselves. You should be getting 7 to 9 hours a night. And finally, number four, often gets forgotten, socialization. It's not a bonus. It's a necessity for a healthy life, finding a sense of community, purpose, and belonging. I'm Dr. Sanjay Gupta, helping you live a better life.
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4: Here's tonight's pitching matchup for Cincinnati. It's right-hander Brady Singer. He is 5-9 with a 4.53 ERA. Lefty Joey Cantillo goes to the mound for Cleveland. He's 8-6. His ERA 4.02. 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
7: 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And we begin with Stephen Vogt's visiting Guardians. They are 55-54 on the season. They're a game and a half back in the Central Division. They do still sit in a wild card spot over there in the American League, but they are hanging on by a whisker. Leading things off, the left fielder, Stephen Kwan, batting second, the third baseman, Jose Ramirez. The right fielder, Chase DeLauder, hits third. Batting fourth, the designated hitter, Travis Bazana. Brian Rocchio plays short, hits fifth. Batting sixth, Kyle Manzardo, he's at first. Gabriel Arias is at second base, hitting seventh. Batting eighth and catching Patrick Bailey, with Petey Halpin in center field batting ninth, and Joey Cantillo starting on the mound for the Guardians. Now for Terry Francona's Reds, 50-56 on the year. The Reds still hanging on to a little hope, 5.5 back in the National League wild card. Leading things off, the shortstop, Ellie De La Cruz. Sal Stewart plays first base and hits second. Batting third, the center fielder, Dane Myers. The DH, Eugenio Suarez, hits fourth. Batting fifth, the catcher, Tyler Stevenson. Noel V. Martes in right field, hitting sixth. Batting seventh, the left fielder, Ivan Johnson. Edwin Arroyo's the second baseman. He hits eighth and batting ninth. The third baseman, Key Brian Hayes. Brady Singer making the start on the mound for the Reds tonight. With the Cowboy, Jeff Brantley, I'm Tommy Thrall. Great to be with you. And Cowboy Boy, it's really been fun to watch Brady Singer turn this season around. And the elephant in the room is this going to be his last start as a Red?
8: Well, not signed through next year. So, yeah, I mean, you have to look at it that way. The trade deadline's only a couple of days away. He's a free agent at the end of the year. He's pitching awfully good. I would say that the Reds will be very tempted to move him before the deadline.
7: Of course, it's going to have to be the right move, but boy, the way he's pitching right now, there's got to be a lot of teams that would want him. It's been fun to watch the turnaround for him. You had to know he'd do it. He's just such an intense competitor.
8: Yeah, the last 10 starts have been outstanding. The last four starts have been spectacular. 2-2 with a 2.77 ERA. And he's pitching in the ball game where the Reds can win their fourth consecutive series.
7: Something that hasn't happened since the end of April when they won five straight. First pitch of the ball game, presented by Cincinnati Children's, changing the outcome together. It's the Reds and Guardians. Hope you enjoy it. And the first pitch to Stephen Kwan is outside of the count, is 1-0. Singer back with the 1-0 pitch. Kwan slaps it down the left field line, foul. It's a one ball, one strike count on Kwan, currently on a 16-game on-base streak. He's hit Singer well historically in his career. 245 on the year for Stephen Kwan, though. Home run, 18 RBIs, the pitch, and a wave and a miss, and a fastball from Singer, and it's a ball and two strikes. What is it that has made Singer so much better here, especially lately? Because he's pitched at least into the seventh inning in four of his last six starts.
8: I think it's just getting back on top of the ball and getting his body in sync with his arm. I think early in the season he was under the ball trying to make the ball run, and he just got out of sync, and it took him about a month and a half to get it back right.
7: Kwan lifts one in the air to left, looking straight into that bright sunshine. Ivan Johnson learning what left field's all about here at Great American Ballpark.
8: Trial by fire.
7: He makes the catch, and there's one down.
8: I think Singer's confidence has just blossomed with just the success that he's had after starting out so rough.
7: One down, and now Jose Ramirez. Ivan Johnson staring right into that sun. So too is Dane Meyers in center field. Dane a little more used to it. The pitch high and outside for ball one. 1-0 on Jose Ramirez.
8: And you know, Johnson made that catch and you would not even known that there was sun in his eyes.
7: The 1-0. And Ramirez takes a breaking ball. Good slider in there for a called strike.
8: I think that's where Brady has made the most progress, by moving that elbow up a little bit. He's gotten that breaking ball breaking downward.
7: The 1-1, swinging a foul down the steps of the Reds dugout by home plate. One ball, two strikes on Jose Ramirez. Nobody on, one man out. Ramirez in his career has hit the Reds well, hitting 300 lifetime against the Reds over 57 games. Here's the 1-2 pitch, breaking ball fouled back. He has 47 RBIs in 56 games against the Reds. That's the third most by any player against any single interleague opponent. And that's not active. That's of all time. One ball, two strikes on Ramirez. The pitch, he goes out to get this one, hooks it into right. Fading toward the corner, Noelvi Marte, but he'll easily run it down and make the catch for the second out.
8: Now, what we've seen from the opponents over the last four or five starts against Singer, the opposing team comes out swinging the bat because they know that Singer is throwing strikes. He's going to get the ball over the plate, and that's exactly what the Guardians are doing here in this first inning. They are swinging.
7: And when you see that as a pitcher, you know that. You use that to your advantage,
8: yes,
7: don't you? Or at least you should.
8: Just allows you to get to the edges.
7: Here's Chase DeLauder, and he takes off the outside corner, breaking ball hanging away. The count's 1-0. DeLauder, left-handed batter, 0-for-4 last night. The pitch, and DeLauder watches a strike. Good fastball from Singer, evens the count at one ball and one strike. DeLauder hitting 279 on the year. He has 11 home runs. He's knocked in 51. Waiting on the 1-1 pitch, and it's bounced down the third base line, but foul. Boy, really pulled his hands in there. With Key Brian Hayes playing well off the bag over toward the shortstop hole, you could see DeLauder was just trying to punch one that way and find himself a two-out knock. Couldn't keep it fair. It's 1-2. Singer delivers, and DeLauder grounds it back toward the middle. Trying to get there is Arroyo, but it's under his glove, trying to make the backhand pick up, and it goes rolling into center field for a base hit. DeLauder on with a two-out single. And it brings up Travis Bozzano.
8: I'm not sure that Arroyo gets DeLauder even if he catches that ball. The Reds had him played well to the pull side. He had a long way to go to backhand it, and it just went under the glove.
7: Bozzano takes ball one outside. Fastball on the count is 1-0. But one of the things that Singer has done an excellent job of in these recent starts is pitching ahead of the count. He's having trouble throwing strike one here in the first inning. But he's in there with strike one on pitch number two oftentimes in these at-bats. But not a lot of first-pitch strikes here to the first four hitters. One ball, one strike on Bozzano. Singer delivers, and Bazzana swings and fouls it back. It's a one-ball, two-strike count on Bazzana.
8: Yeah, it looks like Brady's just kind of feeling in his hand. It looks like he's got a Band-Aid or something on that right thumb on his pitching hand, and you can see him rubbing that area with his fingers trying to get the grip on the baseball.
7: That was 1-2. Swung on, and Bazzana skies a pop-up on the left side of the infield. Key Brian Hayes is under it. He'll make the catch, and the inning is over. The Guardians are done in the first. We go to the bottom of the first. Guardians nothing. Reds coming up on the Reds Radio Network.
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0: face Joey Cantillo on this night. Well, the Reds have seen him before this year, and Cowboy, the Reds had some success when they faced him in Cleveland. Here's the first pitch to Ellie, and it's a little bit low. Fastball, ball one, 1-0.
1: Well, there's not a whole lot of deception in the delivery from the left-hander Cantillo. He's just straight over the top. Fastball doesn't move a whole lot. Breaking ball sharp, and he'll throw the changeup as well.
0: There's 1-0. A wave and a miss. Fastball. He's working with Patrick Bailey, and it sounds like, based on what we've heard, Patrick Bailey's got him throwing a few more breaking balls now, a little bit more reliant on the curveball. So we'll see if that's something he does tonight. Here's the 1-1. And it is a curveball, but it hangs off the outside corner.
1: Yeah, that's a pretty good pitch if you can land it, because that starts well over in the left-handed hitter's batter's box. Kind of a backdoor breaking ball to a lot of these righties.
0: Two balls, one strike to count. Here he comes. And it's another good one in there for a called strike to Ellie. And you see him kind of standing there, cocking his head to the side.
1: As if to say, low.
0: Yeah. It was close. No challenge from De La Cruz. The count is 2-2. Cantillo making his 23rd start. He's 8-6. ERA 4.02. Almost 110 innings pitched for him this year. Earned 16 strikeouts, and the 2-2 pitch to De La Cruz. And strike three called. Got him looking at a fastball. Throws him with 96 at the knees, just above the knees on the outside half of the plate.
1: Cantillo just showed you exactly what he's going to do to these right-handers. Fastball down and away. He pitches from the far third base side of the rubber. So he's creating that angle across the plate to the outside edge, and then he's going to throw the breaking ball back to that corner that starts off the plate.
0: Now Sal Stewart. Nobody on, one out. First pitch to Sal, and there's the backdoor curveball in for a strike. Nothing and one.
1: It's a free strike.
0: Well, he seems to be a guy that has learned that and using that much to his advantage right now. The pitch. And he's back off that with a fastball over the inside corner at the knees.
1: Yeah, I think that's low. I think both of those pitches are low.
0: 0-2 the count on Stewart.
1: It's not low.
0: Pretty good pitch, really, if you can get it. Home plate umpires Lance Barrett tonight. Malachi Moore's at first. The crew chief Alfonso Marquez at second. And Mike Estabrooks at third. The pitch. Curveball down too low. Tried to get Sal to chase it. The count's 1-2. One ball, two strikes on Stewart. Cantillo readies, and here he comes with the 1-2 pitch. And a fastball just a little bit low that time. Went to the outside corner, but missed down. I don't think he got it as much to the edge as he wanted to either. It split the plate, but it was low. And it's 2-2 on Stewart. Nobody on, one man out. Cantillo's 2-2 pitch, and Stewart grounds it foul, third base side.
1: Well, that one fooled Stewart. The first changeup of the ball game from Cantillo, and it was a dandy. Right on the outside corner, and he had Stewart way out in front of it.
0: Cantillo's last time out had a little trouble with the Tampa Bay Rays. The pitch. And Stewart lines a base hit past the second baseman Arias into right field. And Sal Stewart is aboard after striking out all three times he came to the plate in the nightcap last night. He goes the other way with a curveball in the outside corner and just slaps it into right field.
1: Well, that's a good piece of hitting. Kind of got a little flat-footed there, did Stewart, but he kept his hands back. You could see his body move forward, hips start to open, but the hands stayed back.
0: Now Dane Myers. Myers has had a nice Ohio Cup series this year. The pitch is a strike call to the inside corner. He's 6-for-13, kind of quietly flying under the radar a little bit, but he's had a lot of success against the Guardians.
1: Made some nice plays out there, too.
0: Boy, did he ever. He made a couple of
1: last night.
0: Last night that were spectacular, including the one to end the game. The 0-1. And Myers takes a fastball down low. I was talking with him about that play today. He goes, I actually didn't think I got a very good jump at it. He goes, I started back, and then he had to run more right over to it. He made eye contact with Marte and realized, I think I'm going to have to be the one to make the catch. He did, and It was a spectacular play, but still fearless going into the wall. The pitch down and away. But I think part of, you know, he talked about going back on that ball first, and I think that's part of what made him able to make the catch and soften the blow against the wall. Two balls, one strike on Dane Myers. The 2-1 pitch off the inside corner with a curveball. Myers has homered in this series, driven home a couple. He's got a double, hitting .462 against the Guardians. I mean, that's a decent resume for the Frank Robinson Most Outstanding Player Award. Now he rips a line drive into left field for a base hit.
1: He's left that ball up.
0: 7-for-14 against the Guardians this year now. They left it up, and Myers was right on it. Now the batter is Eugenio Suarez.
1: I think this is a pretty good matchup for the Reds with Suarez and Cantillo.
0: First pitch. And it's a curveball in there for a called strike. What makes you think that?
1: I think Cantillo likes to use that fastball at the bottom of the zone, and he's not overpowering. And Suarez has that uppercut swing, and that's where he likes it, is down low and out over the plate.
0: Cantillo's 0-1 pitch. Instead, they spin and look back to Sal Stewart, but Sal was just standing on the bag by the time he spun. Didn't even bother to throw. Sal was really dancing off the bag on the first pitch to Suarez. Dancing off again. Here's the 0-1. Way off the outside corner of the breaking ball to Suarez. And you wonder, with Sal dancing out there at second, really jumping off the bag, is he getting more in the head of Cantillo or distracting the batter? It's 1-1. The 1-1 pitch, ground ball foul, third base side. There are some hitters that it doesn't bother at all.
1: Some that don't like it.
0: And there are definitely that. Suarez was actually breaking back to the bag as the pitch came home on that last pitch. One ball, two strikes, the count. Cantillo's 1-2. And a breaking ball dives low and inside. Curveball, and Suarez didn't offer at it. Two balls and two strikes. Two on, one out. Reds trying to strike first here in the bottom of the first inning. Reds got a run in the bottom of the first in the nightcap last night. Went on to win that game 2-0.
1: It's got to be a changeup here, right?
0: See the 2-2. And instead, a fastball right over the inside corner for strike three called.
1: Struck me out, too.
0: That's a risky game if you're looking change up and you get the number one. Now you get frozen on a 92-mile-an-hour fastball over the inside corner. Good pitch there from Cantillo. Second strikeout here in the first inning. So two on, two out, and now Tyler Stevenson. The first pitch to Stevenson is a strike at the knees. Stevenson still a smoking hot hitter for the Reds. Right-handed hitter, left-handed pitcher. Here it comes, and a big swing and a miss at that big curveball. And Stevenson down to the count, no balls and two strikes. Going back to June 26th, he has 8 multi-hit games. It's the third most among catchers over that stretch. Now the 0-2 pitch, and Stevenson takes down low. Last 32 games, which goes back to early June. So this is over a month now. He's hitting at a .337 clip. It's one of the best batting averages in all of Major League Baseball over that span. The 1-2, and Stevenson lays off the changeup. There it was, but it's down in a two-ball, two-strike count. Cantillo's 2-2 pitch. Wave and a miss. Got him with a curveball. Back-to-back strikeouts after the Reds got a runner into scoring position. It's something that Cantillo does such a great job of, pitching out of trouble, and he does it again here. We go to the second inning, no score. Reds and Guardians on the Reds Radio Network.
2: A better life with Dr. Sanjay Gupta.
3: There are lots of things you can measure to get an idea of how healthy you are at any given moment. Temperature, heart rate, blood pressure, just to name a few. But how about how healthy you will be and how long you're likely to live? According to a new study out of the University at Buffalo, two simple strength tests are pretty accurate at predicting longevity in older women. One is hand grip strength, and the other is how quickly people can stand up from a seated position without using their arms. By the way, I remember interviewing former President Jimmy Carter when he was quite old and being really impressed how he just popped out of the chair without using his arms. Not a lot of older people can actually do that. But I think the message here is that maintaining strength as you age is going to help you perform everyday activities, but also help you avoid injury and stay independent. I'm Dr. Sanjay Gupta, helping you live a better life.
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0: Well, the Reds had a great opportunity in the first, came up empty, and were scoreless as the Guardians bat here in the second inning against Brady Singer. He will get Brian Rocchio. Singer's first pitch is grounded foul off the front of the Reds' first base dugout. One of the things that Singer has been doing a much better job of here over his last several starts is throwing first pitch strikes. We talked about it a little bit in the first inning. That was not something he was doing early in the season, and it wasn't something he did a lot of in the first inning. So we'll see if it's better moving forward. He got a first pitch strike to Rocchio, and now he spins a slider down too low. One ball, one strike. Here's his 1-1 to Rocchio. Swing and a miss, and a fastball sinking away from him. Ball and two strikes on the left-handed hitting Rocchio.
1: Sam, I think that ball has much later movement and much quicker movement away from the left-handers where his arm action is now than what we saw at the beginning of the year. Beginning of the year, it looked like the ball just faded that way rather than biting.
0: Here's the 1-2. And the pitch low and inside, breaking ball, and it's two balls and two strikes. And that last fastball that he threw, that sinker to Rocchio, it almost looked like a left-handed slider.
1: Yes.
0: 2-2 pitch, fouled back. Still two balls and two strikes on Rocchio.
1: And I think that's where Singer makes his money. I think he gets hitters having to look out there, and then he brings that breaking ball just underneath the swing.
0: Two balls, two strikes on Rocchio. Singer's 2-2. And he flirted with the outside corner around the knees. Didn't get the call. It counts full 3-2. A little bit off the edge.
1: Well, if Tyler's not challenging, it was a ball. We know that now.
0: That's true. The pitch. And Rocchio swings. Got a pitch to hit. Got under it. And lifts it high in the air to right. And there's Marte to make the catch. That got a lot of the plate, but it was down, so he got away with it. And Rocchio, the lazy fly to right. And that's the first out here in the second inning. Let's pause for station identification.
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0: Singer's first pitch slider. Backdoors the left-handed hitting Kyle Manzardo, and it's nothing at one. Now the 0-1 pitch right on the inside corner with that sinker. Well, once he gets that combination dialed in, he becomes lethal.
1: That's tough. Backdoor breaking ball and then the front door sinker. Neither pitch looks like a strike until it is.
0: Now he's got Manzardo down to the count 0-2. With nobody on and one out, here comes Singer's 0-2 pitch. And it's that sinker again, trying the inside corner to the left-handed hitting Manzardo, but it stayed in just a little bit. Ball and two strikes. The 1-2. And Manzardo tried to hold up, couldn't. Went around on the slider down, and he's down on strikes. First strikeout of the game for Brady Singer, and there are two outs here in the second. Mention that it's a beautiful night for baseball. Just a few harmless clouds overhead. 82 degrees is our TempStar game time temperature tonight. 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Fastball taken low. Ball 1-1-0 on Gabriel Arias.
1: Kind of hard to beat this night at the ballpark.
0: You cannot. It cannot be beat. 1-0. Swing and a ground ball back up the middle. Off the left side of the mound, and it ramps on into center field for a base hit. Two-out single for Arias. He's on, and that'll bring up Patrick Bailey, the former San Francisco Giants catcher. Guardians picked up. Now, he's not exactly tearing the cover off the ball, but the Guardians have been really happy with what they've got from him as a catcher. He is hitting better in a Cleveland uniform than he was with San Francisco. Of course, Progressive Field, a little more hitter-friendly than Oracle Park in San Francisco. Most ballparks, to be fair, are more hitter-friendly than Oracle Park. He takes ball one outside, and the count is 1-0. 195, five home runs, 19 driven in. Singer's pitch, and Bailey takes off the outside edge, and it's a two-ball, no-strike count. Runner at first, two away. No score in the second. Reds and Guardians. The finale of this three-game get-together, and here comes Singer's 2-0 pitch. Bailey takes a strike at the knees.
1: You know, and that ground ball up the middle by Arias, De La Cruz never moved out of his stance. And it was 10 feet on the left field, on the left field side of second base, and he was looking at Arroyo. Maybe he didn't pick the ball up off the bat.
0: 2-1 pitch is swung on and fouled away into the seats behind the third base dugout.
1: That was just a weird play, because normally your shortstop's moving in that direction no matter what. Even if he couldn't get it, he would be moving that way. He never came out of his stance.
0: Two balls, two strikes, the count on Bailey with a runner at first and two away.
1: Of course, you do have a little sun shining into the stands right behind home plate. Maybe it was tough to pick up.
0: Singer home with a 2-2. Way high and outside, and that'll fill up the count. Three balls and two strikes. Yeah, the whole field's pretty much in shadows now, except for that little patch of sun shining right behind home plate. 3-2 pitch to Patrick Bailey. Runner goes from first, and a 3-2 is dribbled over by the Reds dugout. Singer making his 21st start of the year. He is about a week away from his 30th birthday. He'll turn 30 next Tuesday. ERA around 4.5 this year through his 20 starts, 5 wins against 9 losses. The right-hander's payoff pitch to Bailey. And he walked him. Tried to get that fastball to come back to the inside corner about knee high, but it was down and in. And Bailey will head to first base with a two-out walk and a base hit by Arias with two outs, followed by a Patrick Bailey walk. And now he'll deal with the number 9 hitter, Petey Halpin.

0: inning. Mm-hmm. Seems to be able to handle that fastball.
1: First pitch, Singer to Halpin. Fastball strike. And the count is nothing and one on Petey Halpin. Halpin was on twice in the game last night, but hit by a pitch and a walk. And there were a lot of folks that were witnessing last night's action that thought he had hit a game-tying home run in the ninth inning. Dane Meyers made the catch right at the top of the wall, leaping into the pads in a full sprint. Pitches up and away, and now it's a one-ball, one-strike count of the left-handed hitting Halpin.
0: There's a lot more breeze in tonight's ballpark than what there was last night, and the breeze is out of right center field.
1: Singer's 1-1. Breaking ball is a cutter that hangs up and away, and it's a two-ball, one-strike count. So Singer having a little difficulty finding the strike zone at the moment.
0: He's got two outs in the inning. You surely don't want to get back to Kwan.
1: 2-1. Halpin swings, fouls it back. It's a two-ball, two-strike count. Kind of feel like this is a big moment in this game already. These are two teams, both of which struggle to score runs. They both struggle to get hits, period. Here's the 2-2. And Halpin golfs one a mile into the shallow center field air. Here comes Dane Meyers. He'll get there to make the catch in short center. And Singer gets out of the second. The Guardians strand two. We go to the bottom of the second inning. Nothing-nothing on the Reds Radio Network.
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1: Joey Cantillo's back at it in the second. Pitched out of a little mini jam in the first inning. Reds got a couple of one-out singles back-to-back with Stewart and Meyers, but Cantillo got back-to-back strikeouts of Suarez and Stevenson to thwart the threat, and now deal with Noelvi Marte, and the first pitch is in there for a strike to Marte, nothing and one on a first-pitch fastball. Marte up hitting 189 with six home runs and 13 knocked in. Right-handed pitcher, left-handed, or right-handed batter, left-handed pitcher, Cantillo delivers a curveball fouled away. 0-2 on Marte. Nothing in the second. Cantillo, a guy you typically want to try to get early in an at-bat. The deeper it goes, the more he has the advantage.
0: Well, he's got both the changeup and the curveball as a weapon, and he can ease those off the plate.
1: Nothing in two, and Cantillo delivers way high and outside. Oh. We were talking about this before the game. When you use the changeup and curveball as much as he does,

0: sides. And really, he's getting to a point now where he's even using the curveball more than the changeup. 1-2 pitch, swing and a miss. And he got him. He just did tip it foul to stay alive. One ball and two strikes. But let's say you're using that curveball primarily. How much better does that make your fastball and your changeup, for that matter?
1: I think it makes them both better as long as you can command it.
0: One ball, two strikes. Here it comes. And a wave and a miss at a high fastball down on strikes. Noelvi Marte. And here's Cantillo with four strikeouts for his first four outs. So Cantillo's carving him up here in the early going. Brings up Ivan Johnson. Johnson got his first major league hit last night. Dropped a base hit into left field. That helped produce a Reds run. The pitch. And Ivan Johnson takes a changeup down low for ball one. You can't help but wonder. I know every player is different, but you get that first big league hit out of the way, and it's got to feel like a weight lifted. The 1-0. A wave and a miss and a changeup up, and now it's a one ball, one strike count.
1: I would say so. I would tend to agree with you. Well, I got my first hit in my first swing, so I wasn't really that worried about it.
0: Here's the 1-1. Down too low. Curveball.
1: That was a pretty good feeling.
0: I bet it was.
1: Yeah. It looked about as hard hit as Ivan Johnson did last night. But you know what? A hit is a hit is a hit.
0: Two balls, one strike. Johnson watches a fastball cutter down the middle for a strike. 2-2. Nobody on, one man out. Cantillo striking everybody out right now. Johnson trying to avoid being the latest victim, the 2-2. And a wave and a miss. Got him with a curveball in. Ivan Johnson's down on strikes. That's five already for Cantillo with two outs here in the second inning. Well, let's look at today's Reds Hall of Fame and Museum trivia question of the game. Ohio Cup trivia has been the topic this series. What city played host to the first game between Cincinnati and Cleveland that was played under the Ohio Cup moniker? Pitch in for a strike. Was it A, Cincinnati, B, Cleveland, or C, Columbus? 0-1 on Edwin Arroyo. Did we learn the answer to that before the game today? The 0-1 pitch, ground ball foul, third base side.
1: Well, I know we were talking about that with Tom Hamilton. And we were talking about the first time that they had played in Columbus, the Reds and the Indians.
0: That was...
1: But I don't know that that was particularly under the Ohio Cup umbrella.
0: 0-2 pitch. And he reaches for it, and Edwin Arroyo punches one through the middle into center field, a base hit. And Arroyo is on with a two-out single. Third hit of the game for the Reds. Well, it kind of makes you wonder. Maybe it was. Maybe they called it that then.
1: What letter is Columbus?
0: That's C.
1: I'll go with that.
0: I think I'm going to do that as well. T. Brian Hayes bats and takes a fastball up and away. I mean, it would make sense that it would start there, given that they met in the middle at Columbus. I kind of like that. In the state's capital, the pitch low and inside. It's a two-ball, no-strike count on T. Brian Hayes.
1: It would fit in with the system.
0: Okay.
1: That's also a benefit.
0: We're checking a lot of boxes on this. Two balls, no strikes, and here it comes. Arroyo's running. The pitch is a breaking ball outside. Throw to second, not in time. Arroyo dives in under the tag of Arias.
1: His first major league stolen base.
0: It sure is. He's in scoring position. The count is 3-0 on Key Brian Hayes, and you've got Ellie De La Cruz waiting on deck. I gotta believe that Key Brian's gonna get a pitch to hit at some point here. Question is, can he drop one in a hole somewhere and get Arroyo home from second after his first big league steal? The 3-0 pitch. Hayes taking all the way, watches a fastball for a strike. the inner half, about thigh high. 3-1. He'd like to see that pitch again. Probably won't. Cantillo's 3-1. And a wave and a miss. He got a belt-high fastball that time. Right down the middle, and he came up empty, and it counts full 3-2. That might have been a better pitch to hit than the 3-0 pitch that he took.
1: Under it.
0: Full count, 3-2. Payoff pitch. Hayes swings, goes the other way. Fly ball, fairly well hit. Deep right. Halpin on the run. The center fielder makes the catch.
1: In right field.
0: At the right field wall. And I mean straightaway right field. Halpin hauls it in, and the inning is over. Hayes flirting with a drive to right, but the Reds come up empty. We go to the third. On to Cowboy. No score. Reds and Guardians on the Reds Radio Network.
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1: Brady Singer back to the hill as we begin the third inning of play, the final game of this three-game series and the Ohio Cup. Scoreless baseball. Right-hander Brady Singer going to work through the Guardians lineup for the second time. First pitch breaking ball. That is on the inside corner for strike one. Singer back to the plate. Cuts that one in off the plate. One ball, one strike count. Juan Ramirez and DeLauder. Juan ready. Singer pitches and a line drive into left. That's a base hit. Juan is going to figure out a way to get on base at least one time a game, it seems like. Whether it's by the walk or whether it's by what he just did there. A little line drive into left field for a base hit. It's a leadoff hit. And here's Jose Ramirez. And this fella's dangerous any way you slice it. Cutter upstairs. One ball, no strike count. Ramirez flied to right in his first at bat. Just got that swing that's made for the outfield seats. Strike over the outside corner. Tailing fastball caught the upper part of the strike zone. One ball, one strike count here to Ramirez. It's been a down year for Ramirez. 235 batter coming into the ball game and only 10 home runs. And he pulls this one foul off the netting of the Reds dugout. And it's a 1-2 count. Now with Singer well ahead.
0: You know, I wouldn't rest on those numbers, though, if I were
1: right
0: a
1: there with you, partner. Not one of those fellas that you'd want to bet against, Jose Ramirez. Here's the 1-2 pitch. And a line drive into center field. That's a base hit. So back-to-back hits for the Guardians to begin this third inning. And that will bring DeLauder to the plate with nobody out and runners at first and second base. That was a breaking ball. It was down. It was away from Ramirez, and he started his swing and then just flipped it out into center field. Fella can hit. DeLauder, big left-handed batter, takes a breaking ball inside. One ball, no strike count. Singer eyeballing Stevenson. Now he'll check Kwan at second. The pinch, and it's way off the outside corner, and it's 2-0. DeLauder singled up the middle in his first at bat. Well, he'll take a backdoor breaking ball here, and that is strike one right over the outside corner. Two ball, one strike count here to Chase DeLauder. Reds need one of those ground balls right at De La Cruz here. Jam shot foul off to the third base side. Boy, that just ate him up. I think DeLauder thought that ball was going to run back to the plate, and it cut in, and it just, it was all over the handle of the bat. He tried to hold up, and it just couldn't. It was ugly. Here's the 2-2 pitch. Fouled off to the left side. That one ran back to the plate. He got a piece of it. Not a whole lot, but he got enough of it to foul it off. Count stays at two balls and two strikes. Singer back to the set. Checking Kwan once, twice. Now pitch. Inside, and the count will run full. Three balls and two strikes here to DeLauder, with Bazana, the cleanup batter, waiting on deck. Singer got himself into some trouble in the second inning with two outs. He's gotten himself into some trouble with nobody out here in this third. Swing and a miss, and he struck him out. A breaking ball downstairs, and DeLauder strikes out. One down. Boy, that was a big pit.
0: Oh, boy. I don't know that that pitch ever started in the strike zone either. Boy, you talk about getting bailed out by the hitter.
1: It started in the middle of the plate, but it didn't start up. And DeLauder thought he was going to get it, and he didn't. Here's Bazana. Runner still standing at first and second base. And there's a line drive into center field. Kwan holds up. The throw from Dane Myers is a bullet to the plate, and now the bases are loaded. I'm not sure why Kwan stopped. I mean, that was a clean single into the outfield. He could have scored there, and he froze at second base. Maybe after seeing Dane Myers go up against the wall last night, he thought, well, he may come in and dive and catch this one.
0: Yeah, it looked like he read that as though it might hang up long enough for Dane Myers to catch it, but it landed well in front of him.
1: Well, the bases are loaded now. Here's Brian Rocchio, who popped out to right field on a breaking ball down in his first at-bat, and he will take the first pitch low for a one ball, no strike count. That was a breaking ball from Singer. No place to put this fella. Popped up high into the air, down the left field line. Going out is Hayes. Here comes De La Cruz. Hayes will take it. And there's two down. Hayes made that catch in foul territory. That is a couple of awfully big outs for Brady Singer here in this third. He struck out DeLauder on a breaking ball on a 3-2 pitch. And then he gets Bazana, or Rocchio, excuse me, to pop up down the left field line in enough room where Hayes could make the play and nobody could advance. There's two down, and here's Kyle Manzardo.
0: He's far from out of the woods with this fellow at the plate. The way he's hit against the Reds this year, he's still got to make some quality pitches.
1: First pitch fastball, that'll miss inside. It's a one ball, no strike count. Well, Manzardo already has a grand slam in this series. Here's a ground ball up the middle. Arroyo gets it. He's going to throw to first in time, and Singer works out of it. Wow, what a Houdini act for Brady Singer. First and second, nobody out. Bases loaded, one out, and he pulls the rabbit out of the hat. We are scoreless. Bottom of three coming up here on the Reds Radio Network.
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1: Bottom of third. Here's Ellie. Gentile to the plate, ground ball left side. Here comes Ramirez, quick throw in time. One down as we pause for identification here on the
5: Reds. 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
1: Sal Stewart steps to the plate. He hit a breaking ball single into right field with two strikes in his first at bat. And he'll take that same breaking ball. This time it's a bit low. One ball, no strike count. Here to Stewart. Cantillo to the plate. And there's a changeup, and that is right down Broadway. One ball, one strike count. That's the part of Sal Stewart's game that I like. He just kind of nods up and down. Okay, I saw the changeup. Throw it to me again. Here's the 1-1 pitch. And it is hit foul down the right field line into the, I think that was up in the third deck.
16: Mm-hmm. You know, that nodding's all well and good if you, you know.
1: If you smoke the next one.
16: Well, if you're hitting like 150 or you got a couple of home runs, nobody cares. Well,
1: if you're hitting 150, the pitcher's probably going to nod back at you. Like, you keep nodding.
16: You got an OPS up there around 900 and you've got 22 bombs, the pitcher might think, uh-oh.
1: Look, it only matters to you as the hitter. You just have to nod yourself into some good confidence.
16: He's not short on that.
1: 1-2 pitch. Wee upstairs. Fastball riding well out of the zone. 2-2 count now to Sal Stewart. Stewart readies at the plate, the pitch. It's up and away. Three balls and two strikes here to Sal, hitting in the number two spot for the Reds, and he has done a terrific job this year. 22 home runs, 79 RBIs. He is right up there with the big boys as far as RBIs are concerned. And the 3-2 pinch, and he struck him out. Threw a fastball, and he threw it right by him. Two down. Just like that, Cantillo cuts right through the Reds' top two hitters, De La Cruz and Sal Stewart. And that'll bring Dane Myers to the plate. Myers singled through a bullet through the left side of the infield in his first time up.